0: Rich Davis.
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3: Yeah! Oh. Some call us the best show on radio.
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3: Yeah, USA all day. We don't play again until, I say we because I'm...
4: You're front running, you're part of it.
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4: We.
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4: Can I just say
1: orale
4: something?
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4: Before we get into last one standing this hour, before we talk some third rail, my man, we're going to get into a controversial topic.
3: Yeah, you are, man. I'm backing off.
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3: When Rich talks about the upgrades, every time he brings up his green egg, he definitely thinks he's better than everybody.
4: Oh, my built-in griddle?
3: Yeah. He never says he was just grilling or smoking meats. He always has to bring up the green
4: egg. Well,
3: now
4: I got the griddle.
3: So, yeah, he always has to bring up, like, his mean griddle and stuff. Yeah. So he definitely thinks his setup is better than yours.
4: I did want to bring up a sentiment I'm seeing on social media, and it really is a good thing. I think social media in general is negative and terrible. Uh-oh. And there's that little glimmer of like, it connects us all. But besides that, it sucks, right? The sentiment is social media is destructive.
3: Well, to quote my guy, Gary V.
1: Gary Vaynerchuk?
3: It's no longer social media. It's interest media. No one's socializing. No one's communicating. It's, if anything, it's made us all antisocial.
4: Gary V, the happiest, Knicks fan in all the land?
3: Happiest Knicks fan in all the land.
4: I mean, Ariel Helwani might be the only other guy I saw more emotional.
3: Gary V and Taylor Swift, those are the two biggest Knicks fans.
4: Yeah, exactly.
3: But it is so true. It's interest media.
5: Wait, how about that Monaco dude that was like shivering on the air?
4: Yeah, like, yo, Moneyline Monaco, Alex Monaco is the best guy to have covered the Knicks.
3: Yeah, I'd say Gary V, Monaco, and then Taylor Swift probably.
4: And Ariel Helwani. Did you see him? I've never seen him lose his mind like that.
3: But Gary V's absolutely right, because it's all about getting clips that you're somewhat interested in. I'm at the point now where I feel like social media is reading your minds. It's ahead of your train track of thought. It's giving you things before you even thought of it.
4: But then there's times where social media reads your algorithm and you get bombarded with something you're already past. Like, for instance, on the side of my house, I have like little moles or critters or gophers. There's something that was digging up part of my lawn on the side. I've already tried to figure it out, but I still will get nonstop little critters.
3: Yeah, critters. I've seen that movie.
4: Gremlins. But I do want to bring this up. The social media clips of international visitors, foreigners that have come to visit the States for the first time because of the World Cup, they are having the most amazing time. You saw the Scottish folks taking over Fenway. You're seeing people go to New York City for the first time, and they're like, this is amazing. It's like what I see in the movies. And people are loving the States. Everything from the food to the fun to what... We forget sometimes that we live in the greatest country in the world.
3: Well, as I said on our Patreon, we have a Patreon Monday through Thursday if you need more CNRs. Patreon.com/Covino and Rich. It's Rich Davis Unleashed. It's uncensored. It's a lot of fun. And then we come here and we have even more fun on Fox Sports Radio. But I was saying how even at our worst, if you want to look at it that way, even at our country's lowest point and at our quote unquote worst, we're still better than most. Give me a break.
4: Yeah, I mean,
3: you think other countries got it so great?
4: There's plenty of places I would love to visit, but I wouldn't want to live there. And I think we take for granted a lot the opportunities and everything we have here in the United States.
3: Are you trying to say you're proud to be an American?
4: Because I know my home is free.
3: It's true, though. And we got to be good hosts and we got to be kind to all of our visitors here because they're having the time of their life.
4: I just see a lot of international folks just really having a great time here visiting the States. And I think social media would make you think that we live in this like terrible place sometimes. And it's completely untrue, and it's great to see through the perspective of someone else that, listen, there's a reason why people want to come here. The opportunities, the life people live here. If you can make it here, you can make it anywhere. The United States is really finally getting some love on social media from our foreign friends around the world. And it's great. So I love seeing all these people experience the United States for the first time. And I saw one guy in particular say how you can't just visit the United States and go to one area, because we've made this point before.
3: Every state's like its own little country.
4: Like, I saw some guy talking about different. How like he was in the Southeast, and he's like,
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4: South Bend Cubs baseball is on the air from Parkview Field in downtown Fort Wayne, Indiana. 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Good evening, everybody. It's Brendan King with you in the broadcast booth. Ty McBride, our studio producer, getting started a little bit tardy today due to a rain delay that stalled us from a 7:05 anticipated start time. Unfortunately, it never rained when they put the tarp on the field, but there was a large system coming at Fort Wayne, and it actually dodged the downtown Fort Wayne area, so it never came through. That's good news, because there's a pretty good crowd here for a Tuesday night, and many of them have stuck along through the rain delay, and we're going to get started at about 8:15 with the first pitch time. The Cubs opening this series against Fort Wayne, with South Bend already victorious in the Midwest League's first half in the West Division. The Cubs are heading to the postseason, as we described to you on the pregame show. That aired at about 6:45. The Cubs heading to the postseason, and the first half will conclude after Thursday night's game here in Fort Wayne. So today, tomorrow, and Thursday, the games will all count for the first half
14: The second half begins on Friday, and that's where these Tin Caps will try and get back on track. Fort Wayne struggled for most of the first half. Actually, their most successful series was against the Cubs, where they took 5 of 6 games versus South Bend in late April and early May. The Cubs then got revenge over Fort Wayne at Four Winds Field in mid-May, taking 5 of 6 away from the Tin Caps. And this will be the third series these two have played in half number one. For whatever reason, the schedule worked out that way. The Cubs and Tin Caps will not play each other in the second half. The next time that they can see each other would be the Midwest League Championship Series in September, with the Cubs already postseason bound. We are going to carry the national anthem live here on Sports Radio WSBT as the national anthem comes here just before first pitch. They've got a choir that will perform the Star Spangled Banner. The Cubs are standing in front of the third base dugout. The Tin Caps along the first baseline. Here is your national anthem.

0: our national anthem at Parkview Field. And we are ready to go for the Hoosier State rivalry between the South Bend Cubs and the Fort Wayne Tin Caps. Again, the third time that these two teams will get together in half number one. As mentioned, Friday's games will count for the second half. The Cubs are already postseason bound. Fort Wayne missing the opportunity at the first half playoff spot in the East Division. And as we talked to you on the pregame show, which aired at 6:45, the East Division still has not been solved. There's a three-way tie atop the East between Great Lakes, Lake County, and Dayton. And right now, a quick South Bend International Airport out-of-town scoreboard update. Lake County and Great Lakes are playing each other this week. That game is delayed. And Dayton is already out to a 1-0 start on Peoria in the bottom of the third. So that East Division playoff spot up for grabs. And one of those three teams will get into the postseason. Well, again, we had a rain delay, but the sun stayed out through a majority of the delay. It's a little cooler in Fort Wayne. It has been cool over the last few days' worth of time. 62 degrees here at Parkview Field with the sun shining. Shadows cutting the infield in half. Most of the outfield is in the sunshine, mostly in center and right. Left fielder Alex McCoy will set up in the shadows in left field to start the game. Let's go ahead and remind you of the South Bend Cubs starting lineup. It's brought to you by Industrial Door of Northern Indiana. Kane Kepley leads off in center field. Ty Salvezine at shortstop. First baseman Josiah Hartshorn hits third. Batting cleanup at third base, Matt Holbach. Hitting fifth in left, Jose Escobar. Miguel Useche will act as the Cub designated hitter in the sixth spot. Justin Stransky catching. Alex Madera at second base. And batting ninth in right field, Christian Olivo. The Cubs starting pitcher, right-hander Kevin Valdez. He is opposed by right-hander Matthew Watson. The 6'5", 220-pound righty will make his third start against the Cubs this season. Watson, in 9 total games and 6 starts, has an earned run average of 6.40. He has been prone to giving up the home run ball over his last couple outings. Last facing Dayton on June 9th, he gave up 4 homers in 3 innings. And the Cubs, they have especially hit the home run ball lately. Remember on Saturday in the West Division clinching game for the first half, the Cubs had 3 home runs in the first inning from Josiah Hartshorn, Jose Escobar, as well as Justin Stransky. Catcher Carlos Rodriguez throws the ball down to second. Rosman Verdugo catches it as Fort Wayne tosses it around the horn. Kane Kepley will now get set up in the left-handed batter's box. And we will get ready to go here in game one of this 6-game set between the Cubs and the Tin Caps. The wind is blowing out to center. Right before the game was delayed, there was a very dark cloud system that rolled through above the park. But the sun again is shining. Matthew Watson works to Kane Kepley with a slow delivery, and he pitches. Kane looks at a ball inside. 8:16. Your first pitch time tonight here in Fort Wayne. Again, a cool 62 degrees. Here's the pitch. And Kepley looks at a strike. One and one on Kane. Watson has a very slow, composed motion as he winds and pitches. A strike call inside corner on Kepley. And it's one and two. Dakota Kilgore calls the balls and strikes. We saw Dakota Kilgore umpire the South Bend Cub games at home a couple of weeks ago. His partner Jeff Spisak works the bases. The next pitch to Kane is bounced on the ground slowly to first, gobbled up by Costello, flipped to the pitcher covering, and Watson wins the race against Kepley. It will go 3-1 on the putout, and that's how this game starts.
1: How about the South Bend? Shortstop number 7, Ty Salvezine.
0: Here's Ty Salvezine. Ty did not play on Sunday. He was a part of the first half clincher on Saturday. Salvezine playing his 8th game against Fort Wayne this year. 33 total with the Cubs. He's batting .323. Right-handed batter. Watson pitches to him. A strike. And Watson, he has really struggled over his last couple of outings, giving up the 4 home runs against Dayton last time out. but he has lost three of his last four games on the mound. The 0-1. Salazine checks it, a ball outside. The appeal and no swing, says Jeff Spisak. 1-1. Carlos Rodriguez catches Matthew Watson. We'll get to the tin caps defensively as Watson pitches off the first base south of rubber. Steps back with the left foot, fires. Ground ball towards the middle. To his left is the shortstop, DeCricio. He scoops and throws just a couple of feet away from the second base back and gets Salazine. A couple of bounce outs start the game. Alex McCoy is in left field. Again, he is the only outfielder in the shadows. Center fielder is Jake Cunningham. Kavaris Tears plays right. Zach Evans guards third. Justin DeCricio just made the play at short. His double play partner at second is Rosman Verdugo. And first baseman Jack Costello guards the right field foul line. Watson and Rodriguez, the battery against Josiah Hartshorne. Batting left-handed, the 19-year-old Hartshorne looks at a breaking ball outside. Well, has he gotten the official title, hottest prospect in baseball? I think he might. Hartshorne has just been incredible, batting .422 in 18 games. The 1-0 pitch. Hartshorne looks at a strike. Hartshorne did play against Fort Wayne the last time these two teams got together. He hit two home runs and drove in 10 in that May series in six total games. And he is working on quite the streak to start his high A career. The 1-1 is a changeup with some good vantage to it. Swung on and missed. It's 1-2. He has reached base in all 18 games he has played as a Cub. He has hits in 12 in a row, and he has homered in five of his last seven. But he's facing two strikes. Watson tries for a good first inning. As he buries one low, new baseball will be tossed back to Watson. Matthew Watson, good size, 6'5", 220 pounds. Big-bodied, long-legged right-hander. Starts with his glove in front of his face, and then he starts the motion. Kicks his leg for the 2-2. Hartshorne lays off a fastball high. It's 3-2. Matt Hallback on deck if we get that far. Top of the first inning, no score. Again, tonight's game in Fort Wayne in the opener, getting started about an hour and 10 minutes late. And we'll be set for the payoff to Hartshorne. Here it is. Hartshorne swings, chops, foul. First baseline, past Daniel Wasinger. Wasinger, per usual, coaching first base. Max Anastasio is the Cubs' third base coach. And also the umpiring crew, Dakota Kilgore and Jeff Spisak. Umpiring crew is brought to you by Indiana LASIK Center. And again, we'll be due for another payoff to Hartshorne. Here it is. Josiah looks at strike three called, and Watson ends up working a pretty solid top of the first inning. Cubs go in order. South Bend does not score. It's the Tin Caps coming up next against right-hander Kevin Valdez on Sports Radio WSBT.
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0: The The Cubs went 1-2-3 in the top of the first inning against right-hander Matthew Watson. Now it's Kevin Valdez's turn. Kevin has been excellent lately, no matter if he's been in the Cub rotation or the bullpen. His 12th game, 8th start. Kevin is 4-0 with a 4.14 earned run average, and Justin DiCricio leads things off. The first pitch is a fastball in there for a strike. But Carlos Rodriguez on deck. Look how close he is standing to the home plate area. He is a good 7 feet ahead of the on-deck circle as he takes a strike. If Justin DiCricio fouls a ball anywhere to his right, it's going to hit Carlos Rodriguez, who stands on deck. Here's the 0-2. Check swing and a pitch outside. Did he go? He did not. Rodriguez is standing on the grass. He's not even on the warning tractor. Usually an umpire would tell the player to move back. Here's the 1-2. Pulled on the ground softly to short. Salazin gets ready to field it. Scoops throws in time. And now here is Rodriguez, who apparently shows no sign of being intimidated standing next to the batter's box. He'll dig into the left-handed box. Rodriguez playing his 10th game against the Cubs. He has struggled primarily facing South Bend. He's just 5-for-36, but two of those five hits are homers. Against Valdez, the first pitch from Kevin breaks across the plate for a strike, and it's 0-1. It's a cool night in downtown Fort Wayne. Cloud cover above the yard, but some blue sky in the area. Even though it is a cool summer night, it's comfortable. The next pitch. Fastball burns the outside edge. That's a strike, and it's 0-2. This has really been the revitalized Kevin Valdez, throwing early strikes in the count. He did not walk a batter his last time pitching for South Bend. And the 0-2 delivered. Grounded foul pass first. Kevin not walking a batter in the appearance that he had in the last series against Peoria. He was a big part of Wednesday's win, last Wednesday. The 0-2 in the dirt and gobbled up by Justin Stransky. It's 1-2. Kevin did not start the game. Eli Jurzenbeck did. Eli lasted two innings. But Kevin pitched five innings of relief, allowing just a run, walking none, and striking out a career-high 8. The 1-2. High and inside on a fastball near the chest of Rodriguez, and it's 2-2. It was the first time in the career of Valdez at high A where he had not walked a batter in an outing. Last time he did not walk a guy in an appearance, it was in Myrtle Beach. Two-strike pitch, just missed the outside corner. And that's going to be ball four. Actually, was that the 2-2 or the 3-2? Rodriguez is ripping off all of his accessories. He thought he just walked. He did not. That was only the 2-2 pitch. And now it's going to be 3-2. So I don't think Rodriguez was aware that there were just two balls in the count. So now it's 3-2. Valdez will begin the windup from the first base edge of the slab, twisting and turning for the pitch. Laced out to left center towards the gap. Back towards the fence is Escobar making the play. Jose Escobar tracks it down. Hard hit ball by Carlos Rodriguez. But Jose Escobar was able to come up with it. The Cubs defensively have Escobar in left, Kepley in center, and Olivo in right. Matt Hallback guarding third. Ty Salazin is at short. The second baseman is Alex Madera. Josiah Hartshorn plays first, and it's the battery of Valdez and Stransky. First pitch from the right-hander to Lamar King is outside. Lamar King Jr., unlike Carlos Rodriguez, has had success against the Cubs this year, batting .324 in 11 games versus South Bend. Big right-handed batter absolutely scorches a ball over the head of Valdez, who goes down to the mound dirt. It's a base hit. Thankfully, that did not hit Kevin. Was that hit overly hard? No, it wasn't. It was just a comebacker to the mound, really not hammered overly hard. But certainly past the left ear of Valdez, who again had to hit the deck to avoid that line drive. It's a base hit for King. And he's got another knock against the Cubs. He leads at first. Here is Alex McCoy taking a strike. The sun set up at the moment. Josiah Hartshorn has to place his left bare hand in front of his face in order to see Valdez, the pitcher, who may throw first on a pickoff. The sun is right in the eyes of Hartshorne. It's this time of night, always in this ballpark, where the sun is setting to the third base line, and it creates quite the glare for the first baseman and right fielder. The 0-1, swing and a miss. Well, we have described Alex McCoy a whole bunch to you this year. He is just a tower of a man. 6'6", 280 pounds. He's got that NFL defensive end type body. Long-legged, strong, but he's fast. Two strikes on him, the pitch. Swing and a foul tip off of Stransky. That took a good bite out of Justin. He'll need a moment to recover, and Dakota Kilgore, the home plate umpire, will hand deliver a baseball back to Valdez. No score, first inning, two away. A two-out single by Lamar King brings up the cleanup man, McCoy, who has 10 home runs on the year, batting .278, along with 36 RBIs. He has played a whole bunch against the Cubs. Crouch stance from the right side. Valdez sets at his belt. Right-hander pitches. Runner on the move from first. Pitches a ball. Throw to second. Stransky gets him in time. Justin Stransky has got another. He leads the Midwest League in total base runners caught stealing. And that is number 21 for Stransky. Good job by Justin getting King on the base pass. Just the second time he's been caught stealing this year. Valdez faces the minimum. We'll go to the second scoreless on Sports Radio WSBT.
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0: Nice caught stealing by Justin Stransky to end the bottom of the first. His 21st this year. Just by comparison, William Contreras of the Milwaukee Brewers leads the big leagues in caught stealings with just 15. So Stransky's up to 21. One of the best defensive catchers in baseball so far this year. Matt Hallback leads off the top of the second. Right-hander to right-hander, Matthew Watson pitches to him, and Hallback looks at a ball low. Matchup here of a couple of former summer ball teammates. Both Matt and Matthew Watson, the two Mats, played for the 2023 Orleans Firebirds in the Cape Cod League. The 1-0. Hallback swings, bounces the ball, third baseline, fair ball, skipping up the chalk. Base hit for Matt Hallback. He'll have extra bases as that chopper creeps into the left field corner. It's a double. Lead off double, Matt Hallback. Cubs doubles are presented by the Iron Workers Local 292.
1: Come back yourself, Ben. Left field number 17, Jose Escobar.
0: And now Jose Escobar has a chance to drive him in. Boy, you could make an argument. Escobar, one of the most impactful Cubs on the weekend. Big part of the Cubs clincher. Hallback leads up the middle, shortstop behind him. The pitch to Escobar is a changeup low and away. Escobar missing the cycle by a triple on Saturday. He then tripled in his first at-bat on Sunday. Next one. Escobar takes a fastball high. Escobar has really displayed some nice work since coming up from Myrtle Beach, batting .311 in 13 games. Had his first Midwest League homer on Saturday, opposite way to left center. The pitch to him. Escobar laces one to left center again. Tracking is McCoy. He's at the wall. It bangs off the wall. Hallback had to hold up at second. Escobar will take second. Back-to-back doubles for the Cubs as Hallback goes to third. Matt had to wait just in case McCoy got to that baseball. It did burn over his head and hit the big Parkview sign off the left field wall. But the Cubs will have runners at second and third. Back-to-back doubles, both presented by the Iron Workers Local 292. Here at Parkview Field, 336 feet to the left field foul pole, 400 to straightaway center. The right field pole, much more accessible. Miguel Useche, the batter. The pitch to the righty, way outside, ball one, and a run is saved by the catcher Rodriguez, who had to stretch out to his right in the left-handed batter's box and save that from going to the backstop. 318 feet, the right field pole. It's a high fence in right field, but short. Both batter and pitcher now in the shadows. The pitch, Useche pops it up. Shallow right field. Again, that sun glare for the right fielder can make it difficult, but coming in to make the catch is Tears. Runners hold where they are. Useche is out. That's as good as a strikeout for Watson. The Cubs threatening with runners at second and third. Back-to-back doubles to open up the top of the second. And here is Justin Stransky. Let's see if the Cubs catcher can get Sal Penn on the board after Stransky again threw out Lamar King trying to steal to end the bottom of the first. Escobar at second, Hallback at third. Right-hander to right-hander, Stransky the batter. And Justin takes a pitch low to start the at-bat. The wall really does fluctuate here in Fort Wayne. There are very high and tall portions of the fence. There are short portions of the wall. There's a lot of crevices, indentations. The 1-0 fouled away by Stransky up the right field side. Again, a very short porch in right field, 318 feet, but a very high wall. Wall probably goes a good 15 to 16 feet high there in right. That's also the case in the left field corner for how tall the wall is, but it's deeper at 336 to the pole. That's the same exact number to each foul pole at Four Winds Field. The tall right-hander Watson sets for the 1-1 and brings it. Breaking pitch, caught the outside edge. It's a strike on Stransky, and it's 1-2. Dead center here in Fort Wayne, they have the batter's eye in center field, but they have the yellow line on the green wall that is just like at Four Winds Field that signifies what is and what is not a home run. Will be set for the 1-2 to Stransky. Justin taps it in front of the plate. The catcher in front of the plate, Rodriguez, scoops it up, throws to first in time. That was a swinging bunt by Stransky and a good play by Rodriguez. Not only did the Fort Wayne catcher have to look Matt Hallback back to third, but he also had to throw accurately to first under pressure with Stransky hustling up the line. That goes 2-3, and again, base runners stay where they are. Two away now in the second, scoreless game, and Alex Madera will have to come through with two runners in scoring position. Madera, though, has been a good contact man, batting .318 in 24 games with the Cubs. Facing Fort Wayne for the first time. The first pitch. Madera chops it slowly right side again. Charging is Costello. Flip with his glove to the pitcher, and it's dropped by Watson. A run's going to score. It will be a base hit for Madera on an infield single. Costello nearly making a terrific defensive play where he scooped it with his glove, and he flipped the ball with his mitt to Watson, but simply Watson did not make the catch on the base, and the Cubs get the run. Madera the RBI. It's 1-0. Madera's hustle gives the Cubs a run. Also advancing to third was Escobar. So runners at the corners now for Olivo with two outs in the second. 1-0 Cubs. The pitch to Christian is in there for a strike. Just wrapping up the description of the wall and the fence here in Fort Wayne. The big batter's eye in center goes a good 40, 50 feet high. And there are fans on that rooftop enjoying the ball game. They have a grassy hill in left center. Same case in right center. Olivo takes up and away. And if you hit a ball off the batter's eye, it is a home run. I remember Brennan Davis, when he was on rehab once with the Cubs, hit one off the batter's eye. And that yellow line slices in half up the wall. Olivo smacks a line drive to center, but it's hanging up for Cunningham, who actually had to step back at the last moment. And the tall Cunningham was able to reach up and grab it. But the Cubs do get a run. They leave runners at first and third, but get the tally on the Madera infield single. It's 1-0 South Bend. We're in the second on Sports Radio WSBT.
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0: Alex Madera producing a run on an infield single, scoring Matt Hallback in the top of the second. It's 1-0 Cubs. Alex McCoy was at the plate for Fort Wayne when his teammate Lamar King Jr. was caught stealing by Justin Stransky to end the first. Due to that, McCoy leads off the second and takes a hack and a miss at a breaking ball from Kevin Valdez. So both starters faced the minimum in the first inning. Matthew Watson gave up back-to-back doubles to open the second. Let's see if Valdez can continue to roll. Called strike two on McCoy. As mentioned, Alex McCoy is all of 6'6", 280 pounds. He's got that NFL defensive lineman body. Tree trunk size thighs. The pitch up and away on a fastball. McCoy has got a long sleeve red undershirt beneath his Tin Caps white jersey. Fort Wayne changes up their uniform pretty much every night at home. Here's a pitch low. So they're going to their stylish whites. These are new. It's got Tin Caps across the front in green with green numbers on the back. There are red numbers, smaller on the front over the chest. So red on the front, green on the back. The 2-2. Belted to deep left field. This is what McCoy does, and he leaves the yard in a hurry. It's a home run all the way to the apartment building in left center. It ties the game, and it's 1-1. His 11th of the year and third against the Cubs. Two-strike offering that he took deep. This is certainly the power section of the Tin Cap order. It's McCoy and now Cunningham. Jake Cunningham has had massive success against the Cubs this year. Powerful right-handed batter, looks at a breaking ball low and away. Cunningham, in his 13th game versus South Bend, is batting .316. He has 14 total home runs this year, but at one point, half of his season home run total came against the Cubs. Valdez fastball is outside. 2-0. Cunningham has 5 home runs at Four Winds Field. Of course, this is the first game played between these two at Parkview Field. The 2-0 pitch. Over the plate, a strike, 2-1. So just as the Cubs open the scoring, Fort Wayne answers. It's 1-1 in the second. Valdez again twists and turns for the 2-1. Spanked by Cunningham. Left center, pretty deep at the wall. It's off the wall. Bouncing into the mid of Kepley. Cunningham will have a double. 103 off the bat for Cunningham. Exit velo. And here come the Tin Caps. Even though Fort Wayne has primarily struggled through the first half, it's these guys, McCoy, Cunningham, King, you can put him in there, Verdugo now, that have had the power. You know, Fort Wayne as a team, they've only hit 67 home runs. The Cubs, in comparison, have 57. Neither ranks top in the league. But it's the guys like McCoy and Cunningham that have provided a good majority of that number. Rosman Verdugo can say the same. Rosman has 10 homers as he looked at ball one low. A ball and no strikes on Rosman Verdugo, right-handed batter. It's 1-1. And the next pitch is outside for ball two. A leadoff home run to start the second by Alex McCoy has even things, and now a Jake Cunningham double has put the go-ahead run in scoring position. Left fielder Jose Escobar close to the corner in left. A lot of room in left center. Verdugo takes another ball. That one was low, and it's 3-0. Well, pretty cool. The Cubs, they're a playoff team for the first time since 2022. The last time they were a playoff team, Rosman's brother Luis was playing third base every day for South Bend. Rosman looks at ball four. So a struggle-filled start to the inning for Valdez. This is the first time we've seen him struggle in a while. Remember, he did not walk a batter in his last outing. The strong five-inning appearance of one-run ball last Wednesday. Henry Hack, the Cub pitching coach, will go to the mound. And we will see Kavar's tears bat against Valdez with runners at first and second. South Bend Cubs baseball is presented by Pegs, located in the heart of downtown South Bend on Michigan Street. Eat your meals where the South Bend Cubs do and see their menu at PegsSouthBend.com. Guevara's Tears has power, but it has not been displayed this season against the Cubs. Seven games against South Bend, he is 4-for-27. 14 strikeouts by the lefty Tears. But he is a big, powerful man. Scooting the ball, third baseline, tough play. Hallback throwing on the run in time. Matt Hallback did not make a routine play, and he made a non-routine play look easy. It was a ball that was scuffled off the end of the bat on the third base grass. Hallback charged. His only play was to first, and he got an accurate throw on the run. However, moving to third is Cunningham, and going to second is Verdugo. Fielder's choice goes 5-3. And Jack Costello will have a chance to drive in the go-ahead runs. Cubs infield will have to come in. Costello batting against Valdez. First pitch. Inside, it got away from Stransky to the left of the plate, but not far enough for Cunningham to jolt home. Only a little bit of sunshine remaining out in the right field corner. So Christian Olivo, the last man that has to deal with those sun glares. Cubs infield is in all along that infield grass. Toes touching the green grass. Valdez pitches. Ground ball, left side, over the jumping mid of Hallback in the left field. One run scores. Rounding third and coming home is Verdugo. The throw in from left is not accurate. And Fort Wayne takes the lead. It's going to be a two-run base knock for Jack Costello. He came in really struggling, just batting 128 in June. But he's got a base hit there. It was a big humpback chop over Matt Hallback at third, who jumped up for it. If Hallback's playing his normal spot, he makes that play. But again, the infield was in. It was over his head. Costello delivers. He did make it to second base. They'll give him the single. He advances to second on the throw. And Zach Evans will bat with a man at second. So a tale of two innings here for Kevin Valdez. The pitch is low for ball one. Valdez facing the minimum in the first, although he did allow a single to Lamar King. King was caught stealing. Three runs are in, and it's 3-1 Fort Wayne. The next. Low and outside for a ball. Inning started with the solo homer by McCoy. And now Costello leads up the middle. Madera close to the bag. The pitch to Evans, batting right-handed, is a strike. Two and one, Valdez to the plate. Breaking pitch, that's off the outside black. Stayed low as well, it's 3-1. Some darker clouds moving over the stadium right now. Still sunshine out there, though. Those blue skies and sunshine have crept through the ominous-looking clouds all afternoon and evening. The 3-1. Called a strike, 3-2 on Evans. Zach Evans, again, each of these two teams have seen each other a lot. Mostly, the rosters have remained unchanged. So you're seeing a bunch of guys playing double-digit amounts of games against the Cubs or Tin Caps, respectively. Game number 11 for Evans against the Cubs. On the 3-2, Valdez gets him swinging. It's a strikeout for Kevin in his first of the game. Brought to you by United Federal Credit Union. Thanks to United FCU, who donates $5 for that strikeout to the Food Bank of Northern Indiana. And now Valdez trying to escape this inning with the lone damage done. Three runs are in the second. Costello remains at second base. Back to the top of the lineup with Justin DiCricio. From the stretch, Valdez comes back with a fastball over the outside corner. Caught it off of the black, said the home plate umpire Dakota Kilgore. Tin Caps 3, Cubs 1. Again, tonight's game, we're in the second, getting started about an hour and 10 minutes late. There was a rain delay. Valdez again pitches. Same spot, same result, outside corner. Froze him and taking a strike to Crecio. It's nothing in two. Looking ahead to the top of the third, Sal Benoit at the top of the lineup. Kepley, Salvezin, and Hartshorn. Rodriguez on deck. Valdez pitches. Swing and a miss, and he gets him with a breaking ball. Kevin strikes out the final two of the inning, both presented by United Federal Credit Union. It's a $5 donation from United FCU to the Food Bank of Northern Indiana. $10 in the inning. We'll go to the third as Fort Wayne strikes with three. It's 3-1 Tin Caps on Sports Radio WSBT.
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0: South Bend and Fort Wayne opening up a six-game series tonight. Again, tonight's game was delayed. Got going at 8:16 Eastern. Top of the Cubs lineup will come up against Matthew Watson. It'll be Kane Kepley, Ty Salvezin, and Josiah Hartshorn with the Cubs down a pair. Fort Wayne putting together a three-run bottom of the second. They got it done with a Alex McCoy solo homer and a two-run hit by Jack Costello. Here's the pitch to Kane, taking low. This top three for the Cubs went away in order against Watson in the first. Let's see if the second time through can provide a little bit more spark. Watson has got that slow windup with the kick, and Kepley blasts the ball up the right field side towards the bullpen, over his tiers near the line, making the catch in fair territory. Ken Kepley working on a 13-game on-base streak, trying to keep that alive tonight. We're glad Kane's still with us. Obviously, you don't know how or when a player will eventually get promoted or any of that, but Kane's certainly deserving, but hey, we're glad to have him in South Bend for as long as he would like, and obviously the Cubs would like. Ty Salazin, the batter. Ty takes a strike. Of course, the Cubs clinching the first half in the West. It's new for everybody. First time in my career I've been a part of a first half playoff team. First time here in South Bend since 2016. The 0-1. Chopper to short again. Salazin has bounced out twice now to DeCriscio, who throws him out. Two up, two down. Obviously, many in the front office for the Cubs were around in 2016. South Bend, that is. President Joe Hart, GM Nick Brown, Chris Hagstrom was here in 2016. So they've been a part of it before, but it's a new adventure for just about everybody. And obviously, you know, there are different ways to go about it. There are advantages probably to each clincher, whether you do it in the first half or the second half. Here's the pitch to Josiah Hartshorn, taking a strike. If you do it in the first half, you can rest comfortably. There's not the end of season stress. But if you clinch in the second half, you probably take the same exact team to the postseason that you clinched with. That's probably the one drawback of clinching in the first half, is likely the Cubs are not going to look this way come September. Hartshorn pokes it foul. It's 0-2. You never know, though. But it's just great to be back in the postseason. It'll be a blast to call playoff baseball again. Watson trying to retire the side in order, just like he did in the first inning. Hartshorn has got two strikes, and he takes this one in the dirt. We were talking about that on the Cubby Corner last night here on WSBT Radio. You got to enjoy moments like this and the celebrations of Saturday and all those things, because you don't know when your next one's going to be, if it happens. 1-2. And the pitch by Watson. Swing and a miss, and Hartshorn has struck out twice. We'll have to check. Not often that a pitcher has struck out Hartshorn twice in the same.

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4: We'll go to the bottom of the third. Kevin Valdez will hope for a rebound inning after the Tin Cap scored three against Valdez in the second. Carlos Rodriguez up first, a left-hand hitting catcher, takes a ball low to open up the inning. Rodriguez, King, and McCoy due up. Alex McCoy took Valdez deep to start last frame. Next pitch. Same spot, similar result, fastball low. Seems like the low strike is not as called much by Dakota Kilgore. If memory serves me right, that might be ringing a bell from the last time Kilgore worked Cubs games. He was part of a good crew. Here's a pitch popped up back towards us. It'll go out of play, and it's 2-1. Kilgore had a different partner. He's working with Dylan Reeves at the time. Reeves, for whatever reason, not part of the staff now. Again, Jeff Spisak is working the bases. Umpire and crew, again, brought to you by Indiana LASIK Centers. The wind and the pitch. That's down the middle for a strike, 2-2. Tin Caps lead it, 3-1. Wind blows out to center, as now shadows cover the entire playing surface at Parkview Field. The 2-2. Big bouncer hit to short, waiting on the final hop is Salvezin, gloving and throwing quickly in time.
5: That batting the Tin Caps designated hitter number 24, Lamar King
4: Jr. Not sure how I remember this. Don't ask me how. Lamar King Jr. is at bat song. Was used way back in 2019 here at Parkview Field by Xavier Edwards, who is now a big leaguer. The only reason I know that, here's a check swing strike, is because the South Bend Cubs hosted the 2019 All-Star Game, the final Midwest League All-Star Game. Xavier Edwards was an All-Star that year. Here's a swing and a miss, and again, the only reason why I know this fun fact is because this was a valiant effort by the Cubs production staff. In one day, we came up with all of the All-Stars walk-up songs league-wide. This is in there for called strike three. Kevin Valdez has a strikeout looking in a paint-the-corner moment presented by Five Star Painting. The pros delivering big league precision and a five-star finish for your home. Because if your walls could talk, then ask for Five Star Painting. So we gathered up all of the walk-up songs league-wide, got them in the system in time for the All-Star game, and that was Xavier Edwards' song. Here is McCoy, who homered off of Valdez last time, looking at a fastball high. McCoy now has 11 home runs. Three of them are versus the Cubs. He hit a couple tanks at Four Winds Field. Crouch stance on the right side. He will take a strike. One and one on McCoy. He's got white batting gloves on either hand. Swinging at the next one and missing a breaking ball beneath the barrel. It's a strike and it's 1-2. 3-1 Tin Caps here in the third. Bases clear, two away. This has been a good response inning by Valdez so far. The 1-2. Low and outside, no chase by McCoy. But this is the section of the lineup for Fort Wayne that can really bite you. Jake Cunningham on deck, and although Cunningham has struggled for a majority of

0: June, guys like Hammond, Costello, and Verdugo have really torn up Cub pitching. McCoy hits a ball in the air to the first base side, drifting to foul territory. Hartshorn in front of the dugout, reaches over the side and makes the play. Hartshorn also kept his footing. He leaned over the lime green railing there on the first base line in front of the tin cap dugout and squeezed it. That's good positioning by Hartshorn to end the frame. Tin Caps go 1-2-3. Good inning by Valdez. Cubs remain down 3-1. We'll go to the fourth on Sports Radio WSBT.
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0: Down a pair trying to get back in this one as the middle of the order will face Matthew Watson. Watson coming off an outing where he allowed 4 home runs and 9 total tallies at Dayton on June 9th. He's given up just 1 run so far. We go to the fourth. Matt Hall back takes the ball low to open up the fourth inning. 3-1 Fort Wayne. Tin Caps out hitting the Cubs 4-3. Neither club has made an error to this point. Series opener, first of 6 here at Parkview Field. Watson pitches. Hallback dribbles it foul to the Cub dugout. Good play by Josiah Hartshorn to wrap up the bottom of the third, reaching over the dugout sidewall in front of the Fort Wayne side and making the play. He did not topple over like you see sometimes with infielders doing on the dugout rail, which is good news. The 1-1 taken high because that's the opposing dugout. You don't know if they're going to help you on your fall from grace. You know, in the home dugout, you could probably guarantee that they're going to lift you up. 2 balls and a strike. Watson steps back and fires. Hallback drills it up the left field line towards the chalk. It's a base hit, and McCoy can't handle it in the corner. Alex McCoy misplayed that baseball, allowing Hallback to easily trot in the second with his second double of the ballgame. Hallback has 2 doubles, each to lead off an inning against his former summer ball teammate, Matthew Watson. Doubles for the Cubs. Brought to you by the Ironworkers Local 292. South Bend left runners at the corners in the second after Matt Hallback scored on the infield single by Alex Madera. Now let's see if the Cubs can deliver a little bit better with runners in scoring position here. It's Escobar. He doubled off of Watson in the second after Hallback did. And he hits a drive to right center. In the gap, Cunningham is towards the wall on the warning track, reaching over his shoulder to make the catch. Escobar gave it a ride, but to one of the deepest parts of the yard. Hallback tags from second and heads towards third safely. And South Bend with a base runner 90 feet away from Miguel Usecha. Tyler Reedy and I were talking about it yesterday on the Cubby Corner. Escobar's got sneaky pop. Hit that to one of the deepest parts of the yard in right center. It is very difficult to get one out of here in the power alleys. Again, the 318 feet short fence in right. Probably your best bet to get one out of here at Parkview Field. Left field corner as well. Last year we saw Carter Trice absolutely hammer one to the home run porch and left. That was a comeback win for the Cubs. Useche chops the ball to the left side. A run will score. Led by DeCricio, the throw to first is in time. RBI for Useche, though. On the 6-3 bounce out, Halbach has scored both of the Cub runs, and it's 3-2. The 22nd ribby for Useche in 24 games. That did the job just fine, though. Cubs are within a run, and the batter will be Justin Stransky. Right-hander to right-hander, Watson against Stransky, first pitch. Low and inside for ball one. Stransky, part of the clincher on Saturday. He had one of the three home runs in the first inning. He went back-to-back with Jose Escobar in the first against Jacob Odell. The 1-0. Similar spot, but caught more of the plate on the inside edge at 95 with the heat. It's 1-1. Cubs are behind 3-2. A run is in. Let's see if Stransky can start a two-out rally. The pitch. Hit in the air, but not deep. Left field. McCoy shuffles over a step or two. Now comes in one more and makes the one-handed squeeze to end the frame. Cubs get a run, though. Matt Halbach has got his second double of the ball game. He has scored both runs, this time on the Useche RBI ground out. We're in the fourth. 3-2 Fort Wayne on Sports Radio WSBT.
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3: We will never fully understand what we've asked of our military service members, of their families, or their children. Asking them to deploy, patrol, stay on watch, on point. Asking them to put themselves in harm's way, to endure it all. But we do understand that it's our turn, our duty, to bring them all the way home, to keep them secure, to have their backs for the rest of their lives. 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

0: 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The powerful and dangerous Jake Cunningham leads off the fourth for Fort Wayne and looks at a ball inside. Fort Wayne in those crispy whites. White jerseys and bottoms. They've got the usual green helmets and green belts. Red socks. They're also in green caps. Here's the 1-0. It's outside from Kevin Valdez for ball two. Well, Valdez has skipped through this start. The first inning, he faced the minimum. The second inning, he gave up a leadoff home run to Alex McCoy, and then two more on a base hit by Jack Costello. In the third, it was another 1-2-3 inning. 2-0 start, though, on Cunningham. This time, a Kevin Valdez breaking ball is low, and it's 3-0. Cunningham, Verdugo, and Tears coming up. Three men with power. The 14 homers for Cunningham. The pitch to him, this is a strike. Jake Cunningham, hard to believe he was released by the Baltimore Orioles. A guy like that was released. But you never know, you know, guys can catch fire in a bottle with a respective organization. Cunningham walks to open up the fourth inning. Verdugo. Verdugo also walked against Valdez. That was in the second. Let's see if Kevin can get himself a ground ball. Maybe a chance at a double play. He does get a grounder, but foul to the left. Cubs bullpen is up and working for the first time. That is Ben Johnson with a baseball. This will be the 62nd pitch from Valdez, and it swung on and missed. 0-2. Getting towards the time of night where a twilight sky is developing. The lights are just flashing into some effect on the diamond. And again, started this game an hour and 10 minutes late due to a rain delay. Big storm system was moving across the state. Here's a pickoff throw to first. Cunningham back sliding safe. Now, it actually never rained during the rain delay here, but I understand why they put the tarp on. There was a massive weather system coming, and some severe weather seemingly dodged us and went south. So they were cautious, probably a good thing. Big lead for Cunningham, not running. Verdugo spits on one low, and it's 1-2. Now, tomorrow is a different story. Tomorrow does not look promising when it comes to weather here in Fort Wayne. Obviously, we'll see, but hopefully y'all could be safe. Some severe weather expected. The 1-2. In there for called strike three. Breaking ball got him, and it flashed the inside black. Good enough for a called strike three. Valdez has got his fourth strikeout, second of the looking variety, and it's a paint-the-corner moment by Valdez. Presented by Five Star Painting, the pros delivering big league precision and a five-star finish for your home. Because if your walls can talk, they'd ask for five-star painting. And now a double play could end the inning after a leadoff walk. Let's see if Cunningham is aggressive on the base pass. Not running, checking his swing, his Tears, and the ball sneaks away from Stransky, allowing Cunningham to reach second on the wild pitch. So toss out that idea. Double play now not on the table, at least of the normal ground ball variety. I'll never forget, late 2024, the Cubs turned a triple play here in Fort Wayne. It was the series in 2024. Both teams were out of playoff contention. Cam Smith was playing for the Cubs at the time. There was a triple play turned here, swing and a miss by Tears. Ed Howard did it practically himself. There was a line drive to second, caught by Howard. Ed then took it to the bag at second, stepped on it for two, and then threw to Edgar Alvarez to complete the triple play. You ever see a triple play live? Asking Austin Camello, the Cub video coordinator. Good changeup by Valdez. And Tears well in front, and it's 1-2. Yeah, it's the only one I've ever seen. Salvezin plays behind the runner, Cunningham. The lefty Tears waits. The pitch is swung on and missed. Valdez has got another K. It's his fifth. That one presented by United Federal Credit Union. Thanks to United FCU, who donates $5 for that strikeout to the Food Bank of Northern Indiana. So after the leadoff walk and then the wild pitch, Valdez has responded with a couple Ks. But now he'll work against Jack Costello, who has really burned the Cubs this season. Despite hitting just 128 in the month of June to start this month, Costello drove in two in the second. And he pops a ball up to the middle of the infield. Near the bag at second is the shortstop, Salvezin, gloving it just beside Madeira. That will conclude the inning. And a good job by Valdez after that leadoff free pass. Tin Caps don't score. Cubs are still within a run. It's 3-2 Fort Wayne going to the fifth on Sports Radio WSBT.
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0: Game. Fort Wayne leads South Bend here in the series opener. It's the first of six this week. And again, today's game, tomorrow's game, and Thursday's game all count for the first half. The first half will end with Thursday's game being played. The second half opens on Friday. The Cubs are playoff bound, first half West Division champions. Here is Alex Madeira to lead off the fifth inning against Matthew Watson. The first pitch is a strike. Watson has had one of his better outings today. Facing the Cubs for a third time this year, Watson again giving up 9 runs in his last outing against Dayton. Here's the pitch to Madeira. It sweeps him away inside. Now, he has given up 2 runs or more in now 5 straight outings, but compared to where he was, surrendering 4 runs against Lake County in his first outing of June and then the 9 against Dayton, he has been much better today. The lights into more effect here in this fifth inning, and the pitch to Alex is low. Two and one on Alex Madeira. It's the bottom of the order. 8-9-1. See if that bottom can lead to a good top of the lineup chance. And here's a base hit smacked the opposite way by Madeira. He'll make the turn at first. Fielded in the corner by McCoy in left. The Cubs have started 3 of their 5 innings tonight with a leadoff double. This double for Madeira gets him halfway to the cycle. He has singled and doubled. Doubles for the Cubs are brought to you by the Ironworkers Local 292. We were talking cycles on the pregame show with Pete Crow Armstrong hitting for the cycle last night. The last South Bend cycle was in this ballpark, Cole Roeder, back in 2019. So a good start, tying runs at second. Christian Oliva on the batter. The first pitch to Christian. He is on the outside edge for a strike. Olivo trying to fight back this week from a bit of a struggle in the last series against Peoria. For whatever reason, Olivo has really struggled with the Chiefs. He was 1 for 18 last week, had a long 0-for versus Peoria on the year. But seeing a new team, Olivo takes a pitch low and outside. Christian playing his 12th game against Fort Wayne this year. He has three RBIs.
6: All right, I'll take your beer, okay?
0: Watson sets from the stretch, looks at second, delivers. Fastball to Olivo, burns the outside corner, and it's a called strike at 1-2. Also that time of night here in Fort Wayne, the skyline turns into a pretty beautiful sight because all the lights turn on the respective buildings in the skyline. Once the sun goes down, all of them will be on. 1-2 the count. Here's the pitch. Low and away, Olivo did not chase at a slider with some bite, 2-2. Our hotel is right across the street here in Fort Wayne. There's a large American flag atop a rooftop there. Probably the best accessory of that hotel, there is a gigantic baseball crashing into the side of the building. With a distance above the baseball, it says 675 feet. Not sure even Josiah Hartshorn can hit it up there at this point. Maybe. 2-2. The next one. Fouled away. Just like at home, with the Ivy at Berlin Place Apartments, there are a set of apartment buildings beyond the left field wall. Those apartments are connected to some restaurants and bar areas. And just like at the Ivy at Berlin Place, there are awnings and decks where those that live in those apartments can watch the game from. Some fans are watching the game from their decks. Olivo fouls another. Past the right field wall is the big parking garage. But there is some bleacher seating there at the second level of the parking garage. That's where the big scoreboard is. The scoreboard is about as high as you're going to get in the Midwest League. It's on the side of that brick building where the parking garage is. Right next to it is the bleacher seating. And time is called. The pitching coach for Fort Wayne, Orman Bazzardo, will go to the mound. A mid-at-bat mound visit from Bazzardo. He was doing that all the time the last time Fort Wayne was at Fort Wayne's field.
7: You will be asked to move to the first and third base concourses beyond the foul pole to meet tonight's fireworks show presented by the Lutheran Impact Group.
0: Fireworks on a Tuesday.
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0: You will
7: be asked to step inside the building for the duration of the show. Thank you.
0: That'll actually kind of mess with your post-game schedule. Austin Camello, the Cup video coordinator, in the booth. Got to go get your cameras. Were you aware of the fireworks? He was not. 3-2 game. Cubs trail, but they have the tying run at second. Nobody out. Olivo battling after the mound visit. 2-2. The pitch. Yanked on the ground towards third, but foul. It's into the Cub bullpen. The Cubs bullpen along the left field line here in Fort Wayne. The Tin Caps are down the right, and this is probably the closest bullpen besides... Well, actually, I would probably say yes. The closest bullpen to the foul line in the Midwest League. You are just adjacent to the chalk throwing in that bullpen. The 2-2. Swing and a miss, and he got him. High fastball, and Watson wins the battle. Good at-bat work by Olivo, but just came up short. Back to the top of the lineup, Kane Kempley. Base hit should tie the game. Madeira started the inning with a double. Third time today, the Cubs have had a leadoff two-base hit. And per usual, with a lefty up and a man at second, the shortstop playing right in the pocket of Madeira behind him. Kempley, he hits the ball the opposite way as well as anybody. There's a big gap between the shortstop and third baseman. If Kane can simply hit a ground ball to shortstop, the usual shortstop position, it's a surefire base hit. Watson works to him. First pitch, a strike. Oh, and one on Kane. The next offering. High and outside. It's 1-1. T Tin Caps lead it by a run. We're in the fifth. One away. Watson trying to battle through this inning. The pitch. Over the middle, it's a strike call on a heater. One and two. Watson still bringing it at 95 miles per hour. Here into the fifth inning, he has thrown 61 pitches with 40 being strikes. Pitch clock at three as Watson sets at the belt. Brings it outside to Kane on another fastball. It's two and two. Kane adjusts the brim of his blue helmet, puts the bat towards his left shoulder, waits on Watson, who looks at second, and now fires the 2-2. Hit foul to our left. If there is one thing about Parkview Field that kind of leaves something to be desired, the stadium lights are very low to the ground here. And because of that, as the night goes on and the sun fully sets, the power alleys in left center and right center always get very dark. It is extremely tough late at night for an outfielder to see the ball in the alleys. Watson steps off and looks Madera back to second. And again, it's nothing because of to the fault of the Tin Caps. It's just the stadium lights here in this downtown setting are very low to the ground. Most of the field illuminated just fine. 2-2. And the pitch on the way. Kepley fouls into the mid of the catcher. Strike three. Kane is nothing for three to start the series. Something you're not going to say often. Kepley, Salazine, and Hartshorn are combined 0-7. And it's up to Salazine here in the fifth. The Cubs at risk of doing nothing with a leadoff double. Salazine has grounded out to short both times. He's getting a third look at Watson. 3-2 ball game. Fort Wayne's on top. The Cubs are now out hitting the Tin Caps, 5-4. Still no errors on either side. Salazine with the open stance. Waits on Watson to commit to the plate. He does. Salazine lays off a pitch outside. Boy, you would love to get Hartshorn up here. Especially knowing that Hartshorn, he has struck out twice against Watson. Four strikeouts so far for the Fort Wayne starter. He can put himself in line for the victory if he's able to end this frame. Two away the pitch. Hit foul to the right by Ty off the netting up the first baseline. Tonight's game playing in the fifth. 3-2 Fort Wayne. We got going an hour and 10 minutes late due to weather in the Fort Wayne area tonight. 1-1. The next pitch. Fouled again by Ty, and he'll have to protect. A couple more downtown lights have flicked on, including the tallest building in Fort Wayne. It's the Indiana-Michigan Power Building. They have some red and white lights at the top of the building. A couple of the lights on the floors. The office lights are still on. One and two on Salazine. Madera has not moved from second since doubling. And the pitch. A little looper hit to second, but caught by the backtracking Verdugo as his heels touch the right center field grass. The Tin Caps get out of it with no damage done. Cubs don't score after a leadoff double. We're in the fifth. 3-2 Fort Wayne on Sports Radio WSBT.
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0: Heading to the bottom of the fifth, South Bend down a run. It's 3-2. Ben Johnson takes over for the Cubs. Pitching change for the Cubs. Presented by A Rosie Place for Children. A Rosie Place creates a world of yes for medically fragile children. Skilled nurses provide overnight stays, all at no cost to families. Join the movement at arosieplace.org as Ben Johnson gets a foul off from Zach Evans to open up the bottom of the fifth. 9-1-2 for the Tin Caps. Cubs down 3-2. No balls and a strike on Evans. The pitch by Johnson. Check swing at a slider. The appeal. And no swing, says Jeff Spisak, the base umpire. Tin Caps scoring all three of their runs off of Kevin Valdez in the second. Besides that, Kevin was pretty sharp. He struck out five batters in four innings, giving up the three runs. The 1-1 by Johnson is yanked on the ground to short. Salazine charges on it, scoops and throws accurately in time. Cubs are hoping their bullpen can guide them through the rest of this night, allowing the lineup to get that one-run comeback. Matthew Watson has gone five innings. And Watson, you can make an argument this is one of his best outings of the year. Definitely his best against the Cubs. Cubs scored four runs off of him in five innings back on May 26th. Johnson, his first pitch to the leadoff man, DeCriscio, is high. You can still see the big, puffy, gray clouds in the air due to some blue skies remaining in the horizon. Sun still is not fully set as of 9:33. We're creeping towards that longest day of the year. Here's the 1-0. Right back to the mound, over the head of Johnson, scooped up by the second baseman Madera. The throw to first is in time. That comebacker nearly got Johnson, and thankfully he ducked out of the way. 97 miles per hour off the bat, looked a lot sharper. But then again, Madera made a beautiful dig up the middle at second to throw out DeCriscio. Obviously, the concern was about Johnson, as again, that ball absolutely scorched past his red cap. Put out goes 4-3, and Johnson in search of a 1-2-3 fifth. It's Carlos Rodriguez, the catcher. The lefty chops it over the mound again. Salazine with his work, moving to his left, tossing in time to end the frame. Three bounce outs to end the inning, and Johnson, he was nearly hit by back-to-back choppers. We'll head to the sixth inning. Good job by Johnson. 3-2 Fort Wayne on Sports Radio WSBT.
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0: Let's see if the Cubs can tie or take the lead in this sixth inning. It's the heart of the order coming up, starting with Josiah Hartshorne. Matthew Watson, the starter for Fort Wayne, stays out there for a sixth inning of work. He's pitching with the lead. He's already in line for the victory. And Hartshorne gets a third look at him, swinging and missing at an off-speed pitch low. Hartshorne, Hallback, Escobar. Let's get you a scoreboard update here in this sixth inning, brought to you by South Bend International Airport, because there is a significant update in the East Division of the Midwest League. Watson steps back and pitches the 0-1. Hartshorne dribbles it softly up the first base side, foul. So Lake County and Great Lakes, two of the three teams tied atop the East with three games to go in the first half, including tonight. They are playing each other this week, Lake County and Great Lakes. But tonight, their game has been canceled. They are not going to make up tonight's game. It has been canceled. So, as here comes the 0-2 to Hartshorne, outside, that opens the window for the Dayton Dragons, who in the bottom of the eighth from Central Illinois have a 4-1 lead on Peoria. So with a win, Dayton is going to take sole possession of first place in the East with two games to go. That's crazy. Here's the 1-2 pitch. Drill the other way, but caught by a leaping third baseman Evans just before it crept into left field. Hartshorne absolutely blistered that baseball. But Evans leaping up at the hot corner to make the snag. Hartshorne remains hitless. And we're getting into an area now where his 18-game on-base streak and his 12-game hit streak could be on the line later. Yorman Buzzardo takes another mound visit to talk to Watson, even though Watson did record the first out of the inning. The bullpen is throwing for Fort Wayne. They have a left-hander up. That may be Igor Heel, the lefty. Fort Wayne certainly has no shortage of left-handed pitching. They have seven lefties on their roster. And one of them is Igor Heel, who is warming. Matt Hallback has doubled twice off of Matthew Watson. Each of them were to start an inning, batting with one out here. 3-2 Fort Wayne. Hallback looks at a ball low. As mentioned earlier, Watson and Hallback, former summer ball teammates. 2023 with the Orleans Firebirds and the Cape Cod League. We'll be set for the 0-1. And actually, that was the 1-0, so it should be 1-1 as Hallback takes a strike. Home plate umpire Dakota Kilgore just confirmed that. Top of the sixth, one away, base is clear. The Cubs left Alex Madera at second after a leadoff double last frame. The pitch to Matt, lofted foul back behind the plate, and now it's 1-2. So that's crazy, though, out of Dayton and Peoria, the fact that Dayton, in a canceled game of Lake County and Great Lakes, could take sole possession of first there in the East with 48 hours to play after tonight. The 1-2, low and away. Watson getting towards the end of the line. That was his 76th pitch. 51 have been strikes. Two and two on Matt Hallback. And here's the next offering. Drilled in the air, deep left field. Back at the wall it goes. McCoy at the fence, and it's gone! Into the first row, the home run deck. Matt Hallback takes his former summer ball teammate deep, and he ties the game. His third hit of the day. They're all extra base knocks. This one, a Hoosier Lottery Powerball home run. We are even at 3-0 in the sixth. Hallback with his fifth of the year. First homer for Matt since May 12th. That was at West Michigan. And here's a strike call. Actually, at May 21st, beg your pardon. 3-3 game. Boy, what a day Hallback is having. He was due for a big game. I just got to be Jose Escobar takes the ball low and in. So the Tin Caps decide to keep their starter in for a sixth inning when he was already in line for the victory. And now Watson can no longer win the game. Here's the pitch. Swing and a miss. Base is clear. 1-2 on the lefty Escobar, who doubled off of Watson. That was back in the second. And the next delivery. Bouncing ball, left side in the hole. The third baseman, Evans, creeps in front of DeCrisio and fires to first in time. Two outs in the sixth for Miguel Useche. Brand new game after the Matt Hallback solo homer. And now Useche, the right-hand hitter, takes the ball low and outside. One ball. Useche with the blue batting gloves on either hand. He lines the ball into right for a base hit, past the stretching first baseman Costello. Useche aboard. He drove in the Cubs' second run. That was back in the fourth. And it's a two-out single the opposite way. Two outs for Stransky. Justin can give the Cubs the lead. Center fielder Cunningham very deep in the outfield. McCoy is only playing about 5 feet in front of the warning track. Look how deep McCoy is. He actually just took a step backwards. Here's the pitch to Stransky, taking low and outside. Tin Caps may need Igor Heel, their lefty warming in the bullpen, in this inning. Matt Hallback just tied it with a homer. The pitch, just inside on Stransky, 2-0. Cubs 3, Tin Caps 3, series opener. 2-0 on Stransky, the pitch. Whack to left center. This one's going to find some green grass in the gap. Rounding second, heading to third, Useche. The turnaround first for Stransky. He'll settle for a two-out single. Back-to-back knocks for the Cubs. Heads up base running Useche. He knew that was going to dunk down in front of McCoy and Cunningham. As Useche heads to third. And Alex Madera, who doubled last inning off of Watson, will step up, but it will not be Matthew Watson to face him. John Matthews, the manager for Fort Wayne, takes a stroll to the mound. He will pull his starter. Well, at the start of this inning, Watson was in line for the victory. He no longer is, and by the end of the inning, he could be on the hook for the loss. It depends on what happens next. We'll have a lefty-lefty matchup between Igor Heel and Alex Madera. The Cubs will have runners at the corners when we come back in a 3-3 game, sixth inning on Sports Radio WSBT.
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0: And It's an opportunity for the Cubs to take the lead in this top half of the sixth inning. South Bend, after tying the game with a Matt Hallback solo home run, Cubs homers are brought to you by the Hoosier Lottery, have gotten consecutive two-out singles from Miguel Useche and Justin Stransky, and now Alex Madera has a chance to give South Bend the lead. Madera already has two base hits in his debut this season against the Fort Wayne Tin Caps. Although the Cubs had played 12 prior games against Fort Wayne, Madera had not played in any. Igor Gil, the lefty, takes over. 5'11", 170-pounder from Venezuela, pitching with runners at the corners in a tie game. Madera takes a strike. Gil, he has faced the Cubs before. We saw him a number of times through the first two series between these two. The next fastball strike on Alex Madera. Igor Gil, older for this level from a pitching standpoint, especially older for Fort Wayne. He's 25 years old. You don't see a lot of guys that old playing for the Tin Caps. The Padres are usually very aggressive, sending young players here to Fort Wayne. Madera looks at a breaking ball low and inside, and it's 1-2. Tough matchup here, lefty to lefty. But South Bend tied at 3, just trying to push Useche home. He leads in foul ground at 3rd. Stransky at 1st. And the 1-2 to Madera. It's on the way. Check swing. Did he go? He did not. 2-2. Fifth appearance this season for Heel against the Cubs. Last time he faced South Bend, May 30th, he gave up a pair of runs. He works off the third base side of the slab. Here comes the 2-2. Nearly hit Madera inside. Dodged away. It's 3-2. And a head start will be taken by Stransky. 3-2, two down. Useche will not be running from third. He'll allow a home run to Drew Bowser the last time he faced the Cubs. That was a Bowser grand slam. 3-2, pulled sharply to second, straight to Verdugo. The throw to first is in time to beat out Madera, and that ends the inning. Cubs leave runners at the corners. That's for a second time tonight. But they do tie the game on the Matt Hallback solo home run. We're in the sixth inning. Brand new game. It's the Cubs 3 and the Tin Caps 3 from Parkview Field. 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

0: to the bottom of the sixth. Ben Johnson returns to the mound for a second inning. He worked a 1-2-3 fifth, retiring three in a row, all on groundouts. Lamar King up first. Right-hand hitter pulls it to short. Could be another groundout as Salvezine vacuums and throws in time. Four up, four down, all on the ground for Ben Johnson. This is the heart of the order for Fort Wayne, though. Plenty of power, including Alex McCoy stepping up. McCoy tied the game at the time in the second. The Cubs scored first tonight. It was an RBI single by Alex Madera in the second, an infield single. McCoy tied it on a solo homer before the Tin Caps got two more in the second. They led 3-1 before the Cubs just tied it at three. McCoy watches a fastball go by outside for ball one. Lights are in full effect at Parkview Field tonight now. Night sky above the yard. It's 1-0 on McCoy, the pitch. This fastball is well placed on the outside edge at the bottom of the zone. And it's 1-1. Jake Cunningham on deck. Even though we were delayed an hour and 10 minutes, a good crowd has stuck along on this Tuesday night. It's a little cool in the 60s. McCoy hits a blast to right. Olivo tracking to the fence. Can he find it? He can as he makes the over-the-shoulder catch in front of the warning track. Again, if you look at the power alleys and the corners here in Fort Wayne now, very dark on the warning track. It is tough to see a baseball. Olivo kind of had to freeze in right field before finding that fly ball. Ben Johnson has seen five Tin Caps come up. He has sent them all down. Keeping the Cubs right in it. It's a 3-3 game. Big gap on the right side against the pole-heavy Cunningham. He will take a strike. Alex Madera, the Cubs' second baseman, directly behind the bag at second. And Salvezine at short and Hallback at third, guarding the foul line. Here's the pitch. Cunningham looks at the ball low. I like the addition on one of the buildings on the Fort Wayne skyline. They have red, white, and blue accessory lights at the top of the building, kind of like what you see at the top of the Willis Tower in Chicago, which goes by the Sears Tower, by the way. Here's the pitch. Tomahawk foul by Cunningham. We'll be celebrating the 250th birthday of the United States of America at Four Winds Field in the last week of June. That'll take us into the 4th of July week. We'll be in Beloit for the 4th this year. Cunningham smacks another one foul. That'll be part of a two-week road trip for the Cubs. 4th of July week in Beloit, and then the next week in Cedar Rapids. That takes the Cubs into the All-Star break. Back-to-back Julys, the Cubs will only play 9 home games. Kind of weird. Same case last year, too. The 1-2. Low and away. 2-2 as Ben Johnson's slider did not get the chase from Cunningham. Cunningham's a tall, long-legged, wiry guy. Tons of power, though, is arms can really extend. He can drive baseballs. 5 of his 14 homers against South Bend. The 2-2. Low in the dirt. It deflected off the leg guard of Justin Stransky back in front of the plate. 3-2 now.
1: After the game, you don't want to miss it. Prior to the start of the fireworks.
0: Ben Johnson always works from the stretch. Long brown hair flowing out the back of his red cap. 3-2. Swing and a miss, and that time he got him on the slider. Uncomfortable swing by Cunningham. Strikeout for Johnson, who has worked two perfect innings. Strikeout presented by United Federal Credit Union. We'll head to the seventh in an even game at 3. Let's see if the Cubs can grab the lead on Sports Radio WSBT.
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0: At the start of the seventh inning, Fort Wayne and South Bend are tied at three. Series opener in the first of six. The Cubs will face Igor Heel, who starts his first fresh inning. Heel got the Tin Caps out of the sixth, with the Cubs threatening with runners at the corners. Christian Olivo looks at a strike to start the inning. Olivo has got the gray pants wrapped around the knees, showing off the

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1: Up three runs, all earned, eight hits. Did not walk a batter and struck out four. But he did give up the home run to Matt Hallback last inning, his sixth homer allowed in his last three starts. Tough assignment here for Kane Kepley, lefty to lefty, taking inside. Kane trying to come through. He's got his 13-game on-base streak possibly on the line. 3-3 game, the pitch. Breaking ball over the middle is a strike. Well, this will not happen often this year. Kepley, Salvezin, and Hartshorn combined 0-for-9 in the game. Might be the only time it happens this year. The 1-1. Uncomfortable swing by Kepley. Defensive hack that he went after. A ball inside and just made contact to slap that baseball away. It's foul and it's 1-2. Heel, slide step pitch, breaking ball, catches Kepley looking. It's a rare 0-for-4 game for Kane Kepley.
2: How about yourself,
1: Ty? Probably better to get the struggle at the top of the lineup out of the way in these first half games. Get the second half started rolling again. Of course, the first half will conclude after Thursday's game. So with the Cubs already clinching in the first half in the West, again, in reality, tonight's game, tomorrow's game, Thursday's game, from a standings perspective, doesn't really matter. Obviously, you want to put your best foot forward every night. Here's the 0-1. Taken outside. There was another lefty warming in the Fort Wayne pen. That might be Brian Salazar, who the Cubs have seen before. Sidearming lefty. The 1-1. Whacked foul. Pretty much the Fort Wayne roster remains completely unchanged from the last time the Cubs saw him. They did add a couple guys, including pitcher Ryan Auk. Next to Salvezin is outside. They also added infielder Wyatt Hoffman on minor league rehab. Wyatt Hoffman, the son of Trevor Hoffman, MLB Hall of Famer, former Padre. The 2-2. It fouled to the screen. We saw Wyatt Hoffman as a Fort Wayne tin cap in both 2022 and 2024. And if Wyatt Hoffman plays tomorrow, the Cubs are expected to activate Mason McGuire off of the development list tomorrow and have him as the starter. Here's a ball sent foul atop the tin cap dugout. So McGuire, the expected starter for tomorrow. There could be potential. You get McGuire versus Hoffman, but McGuire is the pitcher and Hoffman is the batter. That wouldn't really make much sense. The 2-2. Ground ball over the middle to second. Verdugo, an easy play, throwing out Salvezin, who is also 0-for-4. And that's out number three. It's time to stretch. 3-3. The Cubs and the Tin Caps are even. Here from Fort Wayne tonight, you're listening to South Bend Cubs Baseball on Sports Radio WSBT.
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1: We'll go to the bottom of the seventh. Ben Johnson has worked two perfect innings out of the Cub bullpen, and he will try and do that again here in the bottom of the seventh. He remains out there, and Johnson works to Rosman Verdugo, the right-handed second baseman, takes a ball. 3-3 game, the Cubs and the Tin Caps in this series opener. Some of the crowd is on their way to the exits and heading home as we get to the late innings. Again, tonight's game was delayed about an hour and 10 minutes, so was impressed, though, with how many people stuck around through the delay. The 1-0. Crank to left, pretty deep. Trouble back to the fence. Escobar at the wall makes the catch. Verdugo just missing what would have been his 11th homer. Fly out to deep left.
2: My buddy, the big count, right fielder 25, Escobar is here.
1: Wind continues to breeze out late into the night. It's been cool all game. 62 degrees was the game time 10. Here is Tears, lacing one foul to the left. Base is empty, one away, seventh inning. 3-3 game. Cubs and the Tin Caps are tied. And Johnson with his red cap kicks and fires. Low and inside. Cubs tonight sporting their road trip grays. Gray jerseys and bottoms. The gray jerseys has the gray torso with cubby blue sleeves. South bend across the front in cursive lettering. Blue numbers on the back. Trimmed in some red. Cubs going with the red caps, primarily what they wear on the road. Blue belts and socks. Ben Johnson fires. Hit in the air again to deep right field. Olivo is on the warning track. Olivo steps back, makes the catch as he shoulders into the wall. The Tin Caps have not missed by much on a couple drives in this seventh. Fly out to deep left, fly out to deep right. And you see what I'm talking about now with the stadium lights. Once Olivo is back at the wall there, it is all shadows on the warning track. Still, Ben Johnson, he has retired 8 in a row, even with the potential home runs. Jack Costello, hit by a pitch. That'll break up the perfect inning bid. Hit by pitch, Costello will reach for the second time. And the go-ahead run is on for Fort Wayne with Zach Evans coming up. Scoreboard check brought to you by South Bend International Airport. As we told you, the East Division, it is still up for grabs with the first half concluding after Thursday's game. Three-way tie atop the East entering today between Great Lakes, Lake County, and Dayton. Lake County and Great Lakes playing each other. Their game tonight was canceled. Costello takes off, pitches a strike, throw to second on the money, and in time again. Second caught stealing of the game by Justin Stransky, and number 22 on the season. That allows Johnson to face the minimum, and it ends the inning. Caught stealing goes 2-4, just as it did earlier. Stransky's got another. Done with seven. 3-3 game on Sports Radio WSBT.
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13: Playing with my daughter, I felt like a stranger.
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6: 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And then I thought, if I'm going through this, other veterans have gone through it too.
12: 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It started to open up.
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13: So I reached out and I saw that I wasn't alone.
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6: To find
4: purpose. Go to maketheconnection.net to learn how other veterans have overcome the challenges of transitioning out of the military.
1: It's another pitching change on the Fort Wayne side, and another lefty, Igor Heel, wraps up his appearance after an inning and a third of scoreless action. Lefty Brian Salazar starts the top of the eighth inning by pitching to Josiah Hartshorn. Pitches a strike. Hartshorn is batting right-handed. We have not seen a ton of right-handed ABs for the switch-hitting Hartshorn. However, he has had 8 plate appearances as a righty. He does have a home run. Remember it. That home run was against Fort Wayne. The pitch is a strike. He homered off of Cash Mayfield, who will start against the Cubs. And that'll be the game on Friday. Part of the order due up. Here's the pitch. Hits Hartshorn. He gets hit on his back foot, I believe, as he hobbles away from the batter's box and he jogs up the first baseline. Daniel Wasinger will meet him. And Hartshorn trying to shake that off. Hartshorn got hit on the back foot. He says he's fine, but again, he hobbles to first. Maggie Lowenhar, the Cub athletic trainer, will come check on him. Poor Josiah, again, he is really laboring up the first baseline. Again, he'll be all right. He got hit on the back foot. Well, the go-ahead runs on, be it in a painful way. It's probably the most painful way Josiah can extend his consecutive games on base streak. He has reached in 19 straight games, and now he's going to jog a little bit up the right field line to get the feeling back in that foot. Maggie Lowenhar will head back to the dugout.
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1: Matt Holmback is 3-for-3. He has 2 doubles and a home run. The go-ahead run is on. Brian Salazar pitches. Holmback takes high and outside. This has been a big game for Matt. Holmback went 6-for-23 last week against Peoria. He has a 3-hit game in this series opener. Salazar, the left-hander, to the plate, low and inside. Brian Salazar, like his fellow lefty Igor Heel, has seen the Cubs before. Salazar has had some success. Recently celebrated his 21st birthday. And was back on Friday. Salazar making his 3rd appearance against the Cubs this season. In 3 outings, he has given up just a run. Tie game at 3. South Bend trying to take the lead in the 8th. The check at first and the pitch. Laced foul to the screen by Holmback. We're mentioning the East Division race. Dayton has defeated Peoria 8-2. The Dragons will be in sole possession of first place in the East come tomorrow due to the Lake County and Great Lakes canceled game. The 2-1. Breaking ball is high. Other Midwest League action. Again, other scores have no playoff implications, including West Michigan defeating Lansing 4-1. In the 7th, Beloit in a high-scoring game leads Cedar Rapids 12-11. Colonels have 5 home runs in that game. The lefties 3-1. Holmback takes a strike outside edge. It's 3-2. Bottom 7 from Davenport, Iowa. The Wisconsin Timber Rattlers 11. The Quad Cities River Bandits 5. We'll get you some Cubs organization scores as well via South Bend International Airport's out of town scoreboard update. First, the 3-2 to Holmback. Swing and a miss, and he got fooled. A on some kind of breaking ball. Very late swing by Matt. First time that he has been sent down today. And now lefty to lefty, it'll be Salazar against Escobar. Jose Escobar, 1-for-3. Hart short at first after being hit by a pitch to start the inning. Here's the pitch. Breaking ball, strike. Well, one of the biggest foes of the South Bend Cubs this year is warming in the Fort Wayne bullpen, right-hander Clay Edmondson. He has had the Cubs' number. He is the Fort Wayne closer, leading all of minor league baseball in saves. The 0-1, swing and a miss, so it feels imperative that the Cubs keep this game tied, or most importantly, do not give up the lead. Clay Edmondson has 10 saves this year, and again, he has had the Cubs' number with his wicked slider and his sidearm delivery. The pitch is low and outside. Edmondson is not allowed to run against the Cubs this season. He has 5 1/3 consecutive scoreless against the Cubs this year. The 1-2, low and outside to Escobar, 2-2. So even better if the Cubs can grab the lead here, not have to face Edmondson with the deficit they're going at. And the Cubs trailed this game 3-1, ultimately tying it on Matt Hulbach's solo home run in the sixth. Short lead for Hartshorn. Salazar looks over, fires. Pulled on the ground, right side foul into that bullpen. What can't Clay Edmondson do? He just scooped up that foul ball backhand style. Now, if there's anything to it, Edmondson, he really struggled in his previous couple of outings. 2-2. The pitch on the way. Just outside, 3-2. Edmondson gave up a season-high 3 runs against Lake County on June 5th and then surrendered a run at Dayton last time out. He has especially struggled with walks lately, so something to keep in mind. But, again, he's still working in the bullpen. But with how dominant he's been, worth bringing it up. Hartshorn dances at first, and he's now in a rundown. Halfway between first and second, Salazar throws there, diving. He's safe! Hartshorn somehow safe as the pitcher threw to first. John Matthews, the manager for Fort Wayne, out of the dugout to argue with Jeff Spisak. And he will try and make his case. Somehow, Hartshorn got back in there at first. Spisak told John Matthews that's what he had. As to say, that's the reasoning for the call. We do get the replay in the booth. It was bang, bang. So John Matthews makes his case. Salazar nearly had Hartshorn picked off. And it's still going to be 3-2 on Escobar. We're in the top of the eighth. Cubs 3, Tin Caps 3. Lefty to lefty. Useche on deck. Hartshorn remains at first. He chooses not to lead big this time. Escobar jams a base hit to right. Base knock. Jose Escobar. That moves Hartshorn to second. Escobar with a multi-hit game. You can make a case. Jose Escobar, besides Josiah Hartshorn, of course, the most impactful South Bend Cub of the weekend in that Peoria series. He played a crucial role on both Saturday and Sunday. And now the go-ahead run in scoring position. The question becomes, will the Tin Caps want to make a change? They've got Edmondson in the bullpen. They'll leave Salazar in there for now. First pitch on the way. Useche looks at a ball outside. Miguel drove in the Cubs' second run. That was in the fourth. It came via an RBI groundout. In the sixth inning, he mashed a single. First and second lead the pitch. Line down the left field line, a base knock. Hustling towards third, Hartshorn. Picked up and left by McCoy. Hartshorn coming home. Here's the throw. No tag. Run scores, but Escobar is going to be thrown out at third. A run scores, but Fort Wayne does record it out due to Escobar trying to take an extra base. RBI base hit Useche, his second RBI of the game, and it's 4-3. So Hartshorn scores. Again, Escobar is going to be out. 7-2-4 on the putout. So it was the second baseman, Verdugo, covering third there. Never mind, it was the shortstop, DeCrisio. 7-2-6. We are always appreciative of the live official scorer updates over the audio system here in Fort Wayne. Cubs lead at 4-3, and here's the pitch to Stransky. Justin takes outside. So the lead feels big for two reasons. A, the Cubs lead in the eighth inning. B, Clay Edmondson has really dominated the Cubs this year, and the Cubs maybe will not have to face him in a deficit. Lefty to righty, the kick and pitch. Popped in the air by Stransky to shallow right center. A triangle of tin caps in the area. It's the right fielder Tears making the jogging catch. That will end the inning, but not before the Cubs take the lead. RBI single, Miguel Useche, his second ribby of the game, his second hit of the game. Cubs lead 4-3, heading to the bottom of the eighth on Sports Radio WSBT.
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1: The Cubs have the lead, and they'll go back to the bullpen after three shutout innings from Ben Johnson. Ben did not give up a hit. His only blemish was hitting a man that was with two outs in the seventh, nailing Jack Costello, but then Costello was wrapped off the base pass on a caught stealing. Johnson also struck out a man. South Bend goes back to the bullpen with right-hander Eli Jurzenbeck. 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And a delay before we start the bottom of the eighth. Daniel Wasinger, the Cub manager, is out to talk to Dakota Kilgore. Was there an automatic ball? There was an automatic ball added to the count here to start the eighth inning because I believe I was not watching. Did Stransky try and go out to break up the pitch clock? So before the first pitch of the inning was thrown, Justin Stransky went to the mound to try and end the pitch clock, which was dwindling down for Eli Jurzenbeck. So he will start this count 1-0 to Zach Evans, who fouls this away. Eli Jurzenbeck has been a do-it-all man since arriving from Myrtle Beach. He has pitched in six games, starting three of them. Here he's working in late inning relief. He can do it all. Jurzenbeck, the fidgety right-hander, he's got all kinds of crafty motions on the mound. Pitching. Check swing, ball outside, the appeal, and now no swing, says Jeff Spicek. Cubs lead it 4-3, six outs to record for a series opener winner. We owe you some Cubs organization scores on South Bend International Airport's out-of-town scoreboard update. Zach Evans pops the ball to the first base side, foul ground. Justin Stransky, the Cub catcher, can't come up with it. He threw his mask away to the right side on deck circle. And went lofting down to his left. The ball just dropped in front of Stransky. And he was not able to make the play. He gets his blue mask back from the guy on deck, Justin DeCrisio. So the Justins help out each other. Stransky just could not come up with it, lost it somewhere in the lights. Two strikes on Evans. This breaking pitch is outside. 3-2. Jerzenbeck works off the first base out of the slab. Feels big if he can go get the leadoff man right here. The payoff delivered. He has walked him. Tying run is on. Evans, his first time reaching. He'll move his consecutive games on base streak up to 8 straight. And back to the top of the lineup with DeCrisio. Low A Myrtle Beach victorious tonight. That was over Delmarva, 12-4. Daniel Avitia, younger brother of former South Bend Cup catcher David Avitia, earned the win for Myrtle Beach. DeCrisio shows bunt, pulls back, takes a strike. Double A Knoxville with a 5. Actually, check this. Double A Knoxville lost to Chattanooga tonight, 5-3. So that's the Reds affiliate taking down the Cub affiliate. 0-1 on DeCrisio, third baseman in. Next pitch, low, runner going towards second. Ball gets away from Stransky, throw to second, won't be in time. The pitch snuck away from Stransky just to his right, about 7 or 8 feet away from the batter's boxes. Justin did throw to second, but not nearly in time to get the sliding Evans. So the tying run now in scoring position. And that was a ball to DeCrisio. Wild pitch on Jerzenbeck. Eli from the stretch. Corner infielders now in, both of them. DeCrisio shows bunt. Gets it down. Fouls it. Foul bunt. So now two strikes, and DeCrisio may not have the opportunity to bunt again. In the Dominican Summer League today, the DSL Diamondbacks beat the DSL Cubs Blue Team 3-1, and it was the DSL Cubs Red Squad over the DSL Blue Jays 6-5. AAA Iowa still in action. Tying run at second for Fort Wayne, the pitch. DeCrisio bunts it. It's a good one to the left of the mound. Picked up by Jerzenbeck. The throw to first is in time. Successful sacrifice, though, for Fort Wayne. DeCrisio bunting, and he got it down with two strikes. Risky, but he did it. And the Tin Caps will get a couple chances now to knock in the tying run. And just as that statement comes up, Clay Edmondson begins to throw again in the Fort Wayne bullpen. He's their closer. And again, Edmondson has really thrown the ball well against the Cubs this year. 5 1/3 scoreless innings. Infield comes in. Jerzenbeck has announced that he'll work from the windup. He does so and pitches. Wallop, foul. How in the world did Rodriguez pull the ball to that area of the park? Wow. He pulled it over the roof on the first baseline, which is not easy to do. It's 0-1. Infield in. The pitch from Jerzenbeck. Did not get the call at the letters on some heat. It's 1-1. All Cub infielders are in. There is a wealth of hitting room in right center. To the lefty Rodriguez, the pitch. Hit foul over our heads, and it's 1-2. Jerzenbeck trying to grind this out. Lead off walk. Evans then reached second on a wild pitch. Went to third on a sack bunt. Cubs ahead 4-3. South Bend now out hitting Fort Wayne 10-4. Neither club has made an error. Jerzenbeck steps off. Time called. The Iowa Cubs lead the Indianapolis Indians from Des Moines. It's 11-6 in the seventh. The 1-2 pitch. In there. That's called strike three. Fastball frozen. Jerzenbeck, 97 mph. For the strikeout looking and a paint-the-corner moment presented by Five Star Painting. The pros delivering big league precision and a five-star finish for your home. Because if your walls could talk, they'd ask for Five Star Painting. Lamar King didn't mean to swing, takes a check and fouls it to the right. That was a first pitch fastball running inside on him. Tying run at third for Fort Wayne from the windup, Jurzenbeck. King takes a strike. It's 0-2. Can Jurzenbeck get out of this with the lead? That fastball has looked really sharp in the last couple of sequences. From the desert, Arizona Complex League action, top six, the ACL Cubs 7, the ACL A's 4. Infield back, and the pitch. High to King. I like that high fastball, though. Does it set up something in the dirt? We'll find out. That ACL game, Angel Cepeda is playing shortstop and batting second. And let's see here. Henry Hack, the Cub pitching coach, goes to the mound. Eli Jurzenbeck was standing off of the rubber. I believe, Maggie Lowenhar, the Cub athletic trainer, has to go check on Eli Jurzenbeck. This is an injury timeout. The Cub bullpen now will have to start scrambling in case something is actually wrong with Eli Jurzenbeck. Daniel Wasinger, the Cub manager at the mound. So is Maggie Lowenhar and Henry Hack. And Eli Jurzenbeck is going to have to leave the game. That's tough. Jurzenbeck threw that high fastball to Lamar King and had to leave the game. Hopefully he's okay. Cubs will need to bring in a new man. It looks like Grayson Moore will be the choice. So Grayson Moore will get as much time as he needs to come warm up. As he has been called into the game, Eli Jurzenbeck leaving the game with athletic trainer Maggie Lowenhar. And hopefully he's all right. We'll take a timeout. Again, Grayson Moore will enter the game, and due to the injury circumstance, he will get as much time as necessary to warm up because he's coming in cold. And when we resume action, the Tin Caps will have the tying run at third base, and it will be a 1-2 count on Lamar King Jr. 2 outs in the eighth inning. We'll come back next for the pitching change on Sports Radio WSBT.
15: 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I'm Claire Hack from Jennings County High School.
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21: 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This is your IHSAA.
1: 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Grayson Moore called into the game due to Eli Jurzenbeck leaving the game with that athletic trainer, Maggie Lowenhar. Hopefully Eli's okay. But crucial situation here with Fort Wayne having the tying run at third base. The Cubs lead it 4-3. And again, due to Moore coming in the injury circumstance, he will get as much time as he needs to warm up here. As he's finishing up his warm-up tosses still. whenever we get going again, Moore will start this with a 1-2 count on Lamar King Jr. King is 1-for-3, singled way back in the first. Pivotal spot here in the bottom of the eighth. Late into the night tonight. Again, tonight's game was delayed 1 hour and 10 minutes due to rain. So we got going late, 8:16 local time. And finishing up here late under the Fort Wayne twilight sky. Cubs got the start from Kevin Valdez, who worked 4 innings of 3-run baseball, taking a no decision, striking out 5. Ben Johnson had some big heroics out of the Cubs' bullpen. 3 shutout, hitless innings. His only blemish was hitting Jack Costello, but then Justin Stransky caught him stealing. We just saw Jurzenbeck leave after 2/3 of an inning. And again, now it's Grayson Moore. The Fort Wayne starter, Matthew Watson, gave up 3 runs over 5 2/3 innings. Watson left the game in the 6th, but he was actually in line for the win after the 5th. He gave up a game-tying home run to Matt Hallback in inning number 6. Igor Heel was the 2nd Fort Wayne pitcher we saw. Heel worked 1 1/3 of shutout action. Brian Salazar, the most recent lefty, gave up the RBI go-ahead single to Miguel Useche. Grayson Moore has told Dakota Kilgore, the home plate umpire, that he's good to go. And again, the tying run is at third base. Grayson Moore has got 2 strikes on King. And he strikes him out. Swing and a miss. Grayson Moore needs just 1 pitch to get out of the inning. And it was a great one. It was a breaking ball. King missed it, and that ends the frame. Good job by Grayson Moore. We'll go to the 9th. The Cubs remain in front. It's 4-3 on Sports Radio WSBT.
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1: Well, it feels refreshing to face Clay Edmondson with the lead. Clay Edmondson has worked 4 games against the South Bend Cubs this season. He has 3 saves, and he is not allowed a run. The side-arming right-hander pitches to Alex Madera, who shows bunt, pulls back, and takes the ball. For Clay Edmondson, who leads all of the minor leagues in saves with 10, this is a non-save situation, which feels good. The Cubs face him early in a non-save spot. Of course, Edmondson, as he pitches a strike, is capable of going multiple innings. So it feels imperative that the Cubs lock down the final 3 outs in the 9th so the Tin Caps can burn Edmondson in this non-save game. Madera bunts foul, and it's 1-2. Edmondson, he's got the crafty look. He wears his white pant legs wrapped around the knees, showing off the green socks. Long red hair flowing out the back of his cap as he sidearms one outside. He does have that sidearm angle. And Edmondson also has a very good slider. Here's the 2-2. That's going to be in there for called strike three. Fastball got him at the knees. Madera's 2-for-4. Here is Christian Olivo, 0-for-3 in the game. The first pitch to Christian, he twists away from an inside pitch, ball one. As alluded to when we were going over the scoreboard update, brought to you by South Bend International Airport. Opening day, South Bend Cubs shortstop Angel Cepeda playing on rehab in the Arizona Complex League tonight. Olivo looks at a strike. Cepeda had a home run last night. He's got an RBI tonight. So hopefully we'll continue to see him get healthy. Next pitch, swing and a miss, 1-2. Well, Grayson Moore needed just one pitch to strike out Lamar King to end that eighth inning. Moore does get credit for the strikeout, even though the at-bat was started by Jurzenbeck. That's kind of the weird, funky rule. Olivo checks his swing, too far to strike, and a strikeout for Olivo. Two down, Edmondson has punched out a couple. I believe the stat is if Moore had given up a run, well, no, I'm sorry. If Moore had given up a walk, the walk would have been charged to Jurzenbeck. Kind of a weird rule. Also, if he gave up a hit, it would have been charged to Jurzenbeck. But since he struck him out, Moore gets credit for that. Kane Kepley nearly hit by a pitch inside. Kane, this is likely his last opportunity to keep his on-base streak alive. He has reached in 13 in a row, and Kane is nothing for four. Edmondson to the plate. Called strike, top of the zone, inner half. Cubs lead it 4-3. The RBI single by Miguel Useche in the eighth gave the Cubs the lead. The 1-1. Low for a ball. South Bend tied it on Matt Hallback's solo homer in the sixth. Cubs did lead this game 1-0 early. Fort Wayne responded with three runs in the second. That's their scoring total so far tonight. Next one. Low and outside. 3-1. Edmondson, the side armor, works off the first base side of the slab to the plate. Kepley mashes it foul. 3-2. Looking ahead to the bottom of the ninth inning, it won't be easy. Fort Wayne has got McCoy, Cunningham, and Verdugo, their three best power threats, due up in the bottom of the ninth. First, though, the payoff. Kepley lashes it foul. The next pitch. Kepley looks at ball four, and the on-base streak is alive. 14 in a row he's been on. That is the first Cubs walk of the night. 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Ty Salvezine trying to keep his streak alive as well, taking a strike. Ty is 0-for-4, and Ty has reached an 8 in a row. So he's trying to, again, keep that alive. The 0-1 pitch. Fastball over the plate. It's a strike, and it's 0-2. And again, looking ahead to that Grayson Moore versus Alex McCoy matchup. Alex McCoy took Grayson Moore deep back on May 29th at Four Winds Field. It's a one-run game. The Cubs are ahead 4-3. Pitch to Salvezine. Swing and a miss. Strike three. You do not see those swings often from Ty, and it's on the Edmondson slider which has been ferocious all year. Edmondson walks him in. Cubs don't score. One will have to be enough. Buckle those seatbelts. We go to the bottom of the ninth inning. Cubs 4, Tin Caps 3 on Sports Radio WSBT.
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1: Grayson Moore needed just one pitch to strike out Lamar King Jr. That was to finish off the eighth inning when he came in for the injured Eli Jurzenbeck. We'll go to the bottom of the ninth. Grayson Moore will have his hands full. Alex McCoy, Jake Cunningham, Rosman Verdugo together, those three men have 36 home runs. McCoy took Grayson Moore deep back on May 29th. He's got a home run tonight, and he takes a strike. Now, that was an interesting case. Grayson Moore, that was the first home run Grayson had given up since April of 2024. Does not happen a lot for Grayson, and he's trying to secure the save. Here's the pitch on the way. Fouled away. 1-2. 0-2, beg your pardon. No balls, two strikes. Grayson Moore always works from the stretch. The pitch to McCoy. Swing and a foul tip on the Moore splitter. That's the split piece by Grayson Moore. It's 0-2. Some of the original crowd still on hand. Again, we got going an hour and 10 minutes late. There was a big crowd on hand after the rain delay, but probably about half have gone home. No balls, two strikes. Here it comes again. McCoy looks at a fastball that just missed high. It's 1-2. McCoy 1-for-3. He started the rally for Fort Wayne in the second, launching the solo home run. That was followed by the two-run single by Jack Costello. 1-2 delivery. Swing and a miss. Strike 3. Grayson Moore strikes out Alex McCoy. Little revenge from late May. Strikeout presented by United Federal Credit Union. Thanks to United FCU, who donates $5 for that strikeout to the Food Bank of Northern Indiana. Curveball by Moore got him. Jake Cunningham, the batter. Cunningham has the power to tie the game as he swings and misses. Cubs outfield very deep. Cunningham has doubled and walked today. He has 14 home runs, five of them against South Bend. They're all at Four Winds Field. The 0-1. Did not miss by much low. It's 1-1. Cubs trying to hang on. 4-3 the score. One-run ball game. Series opener, 1-6. Moore against Cunningham, the pitch. Swing and a miss. He took a healthy hack at a 94-mile-per-hour fastball. Twilight sky, dark sky above the yard. Wind has breezed out to center all game long, though. Madera at second, playing up the middle. The pitch on the way. A little high. 2-2. Tin Caps just need to put one man on. They have a chance to walk it off. One big swing by Cunningham could tie it. Left fielder Escobar literally playing on the warning track. The pitch is popped foul, out of play to the first base side. South Bend trying to get through the literal power alley of this Fort Wayne lineup. McCoy, Cunningham, and Verdugo again all have double-digit home runs. They all strike out a lot, but they all have that serious power. McCoy has already struck out to start the inning. Moore with two strikes. Deals. Low and away. 3-2. Grayson Moore again sets. Here's the payoff pitch. Swing and a miss, and he got him. Fastball at 93. Cunningham, too late. Moore has struck out every man he has faced, including needing just one pitch to K. Lamar King to end last inning after coming in for the injured Eli Jurzenbeck. Three straight strikeouts, all swinging by Moore. Strikeouts presented by United Federal Credit Union. And it's up to Verdugo from a Fort Wayne perspective. Cubs lead 4-3, Tin Caps down to their last out. First pitch cut on and missed. Verdugo 0-2. He walked and scored back in the second. He has three home runs against the Cubs this season out of his 10 total. The pitch. Fastball blown past him. A strike. It's 0-2. Moore going back to the well. 96 on the fastball. Tin Caps down to their last strike. Base is clear. Cubs lead by a run. Ninth inning. The pitch. Fouled away. Verdugo spoiled one. Grossman has got the red accessories, batting gloves, arm tape on the wrists, cleats. Again, Hallback guards the line at third. Everybody else in their normal spots. The pitch. Line to left center, caught by Salvezin. The Cubs shortstop ranged out to the left center field gap and caught it, and the Cubs win. Great first step by Ty, robbing Verdugo of a base hit. It would have brought the winning run to the plate for Fort Wayne if that got down. But Salvezin made the silky smooth grab. Cubs win, and they take the opener of this six-game series in Fort Wayne. 4-3 is your final score, the Ford final score, as Ford joins our South Bend Cubs radio sponsors. Our thanks to them, the Ford final score, the South Bend Cubs 4, and the Fort Wayne Tin Caps 3. We'll come back with the post-game show after this on Sports Radio WSBT.
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1: Welcome in on the South Bend Cubs postgame show. Tonight from Parkview Field in downtown Fort Wayne, Indiana, your Ford final score, the South Bend Cubs 4 and the Fort Wayne Tin Caps 3. I'm Brendan King with you on the South Bend Cubs postgame show. With the win, the Cubs continue their scorching first half. They are already first half West Division champions. The Cubs improved to 39-21. Quick note about that. If the Cubs win both tomorrow and Thursday, the Cubs would have 41 wins in the first half. That would tie for the most in team history. They had 41 wins back in 2016 when they won the first half in the East Division 10 years ago. So the Cubs cannot set the team record for wins in half number one, but they can match it with wins tomorrow and Thursday. So again, the Cubs are 39-21. The Tin Caps fall to 25-39. The winning pitcher is Ben Johnson. The Cubs reliever was very good in three innings of shutout relief. Johnson, three innings, no hits, no runs, no walks, a strikeout. His only blemish was a hit-by-pitch, and that was in the seventh inning. Taking the loss, Brian Salazar. Salazar gave up the go-ahead run in the eighth inning. We'll get to that in just a little while. That was by Miguel Useche. 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PNC Bank, brilliantly boring since 1865. Again, Grayson Moore had to come in late for the injured Eli Jurzenbeck. We hope Eli is okay. He left his appearance with athletic trainer Maggie Lohenhar in the bottom of the eighth. Well, to recap this one, both starting pitchers face the minimum in the first inning. By the way, they're going to be setting off fireworks here in downtown Fort Wayne in just a little while, so please pardon that in the background of the postgame show. Matthew Watson, the starter for Fort Wayne, he was appearing in his third game against the Cubs this season. Kevin Valdez, the starter for the Cubs, his fourth career appearance versus Fort Wayne. Watson worked a 1-2-3 top of the first inning. Valdez allowed a two-out single to Lamar King Jr., but King was then caught stealing to end the first inning by Justin Stransky. The Cub catcher with two caught stealings in the game. He's up to 22 total for the season. That is the most in the Midwest League. The Cubs were on the board first in this one. Leadoff double in the second for Matt Hallback. His first of three hits in the game. He had two leadoff doubles, one in the second, one in the fourth. His double in the second was followed by another double from Jose Escobar. Alex Madera knocked him in on an RBI single, and it was 1-0 Cubs. In the bottom of the second, Fort Wayne tied it on one swing. Alex McCoy homered to left field. McCoy's third home run against the Cubs this year, his 11th total on the year. McCoy taking Valdez deep. The Tin Caps would pick up two more runs in the inning thanks to a two-run single by Jack Costello. It was 3-1 Tin Caps after a couple. The Cubs got it back to within one run thanks to Miguel Useche, his first of two ribbies in the game. More on him a little bit later, but it was a 6-3 ground-out RBI that got it to 3-2. The Cubs getting a little closer as we went. That was thanks to Valdez continuing to pitch well. Valdez wrapped up his night with four innings of three-run ball. He walked two and struck out five. That's when Johnson came in, and that really turned the tide. Ben Johnson really did not allow much at all. Again, a hit-by-pitch was his only blemish, keeping it at a 3-2 game, allowing the Cubs to get within range of tying it, thanks to a game-tying homer in the sixth for Matt Hallback. Drilled in the air, deep left field. Back at the wall it goes. McCoy at the fence. It is gone! Into the first row of the home run deck. Matt Hallback takes his former summer ball teammate deep, and he ties the game. His third hit of the day. They're all extra base knocks. This one, a Hoosier Lottery Powerball home run. We are even at 3-0 in the sixth. Matt Hallback is fifth home run of the season. Again, he took Matthew Watson deep, who was his summer ball teammate back in the Cape Cod League in 2023. Matt Hallback, what a game. We're going to go ahead and name him right now your PEGS Player of the Game. The Player of the Game is presented by PEGS, located in the heart of downtown South Bend on Michigan Street. Eat your meals where the South Bend Cubs do. and see their menu at PegSouthBend.com. The Cubs tied the game at 3. Again, Ben Johnson working his 3 no-hit shutout innings. That took us until the 8th.

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1: Escobar trying to take an extra base. RBI base hit Useche, his second RBI of the game, and it's 4-3. Miguel Useche with the two RBI game. And again, Escobar was thrown out at third, but the Cubs picked up the game-deciding tally that would hold. In the bottom of the eighth, Eli Jurzenbeck hopped on the mound for the Cubs. Jurzenbeck did walk the leadoff man, but then he struck out Carlos Rodriguez, the Fort Wayne catcher. Unfortunately, in the middle of an at-bat to Lamar King Jr., Jurzenbeck had to leave the game with Cubs athletic trainer Maggie Lowenhar. That forced Grayson Moore to come out of the bullpen cold. Moore was able to take as many warm-up tosses as he needed. That's the policy, of course, when a guy comes out of the bullpen with no warm-up down the baseline. And Moore came in, needed just one pitch to K. Lamar King Jr. That ended the eighth inning, and Fort Wayne left the tying tally 90 feet away. In the bottom of the ninth, Grayson Moore secured the save by striking out both Alex McCoy and Jake Cunningham. To end the game, Rosman Verdugo lined out to short on a pretty catch made by Ty Southazine. We played the game in 2 hours and 34 minutes. Again, we were delayed tonight, a delayed start. Got going at 8:16. Announced crowd in Fort Wayne tonight of 5,032. Again, your Ford final score tonight was the South Bend Cubs 4 and the Fort Wayne Tin Caps 3. We'll take a timeout. When we come back, we'll give you a scoreboard check. That's presented by South Bend International Airport. We will tell you what's happening tomorrow here at Parkview Field in Game 2 of the series, and we will say so long. The Cubs beat their in-state rival, the Tin Caps, 4-3, and we'll come back next with more South Bend Cubs postgame on Sports Radio WSBT.
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1: 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I'm Brendan King from Parkview Field in downtown Fort Wayne. Ty McBride's our studio producer. Tonight, your Ford final score was the South Bend Cubs 4 and the Fort Wayne Tin Caps 3. A reminder that this copyrighted broadcast is presented by authority of the South Bend Cubs and may not be reproduced or retransmitted in any form. And the accounts and descriptions of this game may not be disseminated without the express written consent of the South Bend Cubs. Time to give you one last scoreboard check brought to you by South Bend International Airport before we say so long. So the East Division in the Midwest League is still not finalized. The West Division, of course, is, with the South Bend Cubs taking the first half in the West. They are heading to the postseason tonight, by the way, improving their road record to 21-9. That's the best in the Midwest League. But coming into today, there was a three-way tie atop the East Division with Great Lakes, Lake County, and Dayton. Well, Great Lakes and Lake County are playing each other this week, but they did not play tonight. Canceled due to rain, meaning the game will not be made up. Great Lakes and Lake County did not play tonight. Dayton, the benefactor, the Dragons, because of that cancellation, are going to be in sole possession of first place in the East tomorrow. That's after a Dayton 8-2 win over Peoria from Central Illinois tonight. The Dragons will lead the East and will have sole possession of that lead. Keep in mind, the first half ends on Thursday night with those ball games being played. The second half begins on Friday. Other Midwest League scores. There's still a game going. How about in the top of the ninth? It was 12-11 last time we checked.

0: Colonels now lead the Beloit Skycarp 19-12. Cedar Rapids has 20 hits in that game. At the last time I looked, they had 5 home runs. Quick check there. They have 1, 2, 3, 4, 5, 7 home runs, and that game just went final. Cedar Rapids topping Beloit 19-12. Cedar Rapids scored the final 8 runs of that game with Beloit ahead 12-11. That's a crazy one, and I guess for Beloit's sake, that's a first half game, so it won't matter in terms of standings. But if that was a second half game, that is a tough game to not have go your way. West Michigan outlasted Lansing 4-1, and it was Wisconsin over Quad Cities 11-6. But again, the big news, Dayton will have sole possession of first place in the East Division come tomorrow. With 48 hours left in the first half, that is going to be something to watch. In the Cubs organization, Low A Myrtle Beach victorious over Delmarva 12-4. It was Double A Knoxville losing to Chattanooga 5-3. In the Dominican Summer League, the DSL Cubs red team toppled the DSL Blue Jays 6-5. And it was the DSL Diamondbacks over the DSL Cubs blue squad 3-1. The Iowa Cubs are still playing. They lead Indianapolis 13-6 from Des Moines in the top of the ninth. And from the Arizona Complex League, it's the ACL Cubs 9 and the ACL A's 4. For the Chicago Cubs, they walked off the Rockies last night. The Cubs lost to Colorado tonight 5-2. Edward Cabrera left his start early with what the Cubs said was a right hand injury. I guess Cubs reporters are saying it was a cramp in his right hand that had Cabrera leave the game. The Cubs lost 5-2, and they'll try and win the rubber match of that game come tomorrow against Colorado. Again, our final score tonight, the Ford final score was the South Bend Cubs 4 and the Fort Wayne Tin Caps 3. Our next broadcast comes your way tomorrow night, a 7:05 start time here from Parkview Field. We will be on the air at 6:45 with the pregame show. The Cubs expect to have right-hander Mason McGuire activated from the development list tomorrow night to start. He'll be opposed by right-hander Michael Mirayas for Fort Wayne, who will make his third start against the Cubs this season. My thanks to our studio producer, Ty McBride. This is Brendan King, hoping you enjoyed the broadcast. We know that you enjoyed the outcome. The first half West Division champion South Bend Cubs defeat the Fort Wayne Tin Caps in the series opener. Again, your Ford final score, the South Bend Cubs 4 and the Fort Wayne Tin Caps 3. We'll talk to you all tomorrow night, 6:45 pregame and a 7:05 first pitch here on Sports Radio WSBT. So long, everybody.
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2: At the World Cup, now the oldest player to register a hat trick at the World Cup. When he took the field tonight, he also took the pitch, that's what we should say. When he took the pitch tonight, he also became the first ever player to feature in 6 World Cup matches. My accent, I feel like, is fire, if I'm being honest. Every time I dig into my bag, and we talk soccer here, I will pull out this voice. I'm actually struggling with it now. I will pull out this voice that makes me seem like I am someone that regularly and routinely follows what's on the pitch. Lionel Messi, ladies and gentlemen, a hot trick tonight for Argentina. I would make an amazing Brit. You couldn't tell me otherwise. 310-840-4910. If you got any calls on the most unbreakable records in the world of sports. If it wasn't for a guy, Lionel Messi, we would have led with this, man. 1 week away from the NBA draft, and y'all know how I feel about this NBA draft. It is super important for me personally as a Wizards fan, but then as just a fan of basketball, we're getting ready to usher in the next crop of elite talent into this sport. And when we think about the lottery, Darren Peterson, A.J. DeBonsa, Caleb Wilson, Cam Boozer, Darius Acuff, Keaton Wagler. The list goes on and on. It is probably the most talented NBA draft lottery that we have seen potentially in the past 20 years, guys. Like, I think extremely high. I think extremely highly of this NBA draft lottery. I really do. I think there are six or seven dudes, and really everybody that I just mentioned, that was about six or seven guys. Maybe more than that. There's legit franchise-altering talent in this draft, and it starts at the top, and it starts with my beloved Washington Wizards. A little bit of a problem at the top for the Wizards, but a good problem, if you ask me. The Wizards reportedly keeping things very close to the vest in terms of who they're going to take between A.J. Dabonta out of BYU and Darren Peterson out of Kansas. Shams Charania of ESPN gave us a pretty interesting development when it comes to Kansas guard Darren Peterson and his pre-draft process.
3: Multiple sources tell ESPN that Darren Peterson has made the decision to only work out and visit with the Washington Wizards. He is not granting anyone else any access to him, any other workout or visit with him. He's only visiting with a number one pick team in the Wizards. I'm told Peterson has met with and worked out multiple times in Washington, D.C. and in the Los Angeles area with the Wizards.
2: So, pretty groundbreaking news there from Shams Charania that Darren Peterson is telling other teams, hey, thanks but no thanks in terms of taking a workout with them. I'll be very real here. It is a ridiculous idea for Darren Peterson to turn down other workouts, especially after how last year went at the University of Kansas. And y'all know it, man. On this program, maybe more than anybody on this entire network, maybe more than anybody in the entire national media, I went to bat, it feels like, every weekend during the winter for Darren Peterson, telling you all why this brother loves basketball, telling you all why this dude is not, you know, giving a big middle finger to the entire Kansas organization. There's something up. Even after Darren Peterson came out at season's end during this pre-draft process and sort of, you know, explained himself, I still think the optics around the situation is a little bit strange. And I tell you all the time, there's really only a couple of things positive that I could take away from my college experience, man. I went to Bethany College out in Bethany, West Virginia, in a small town of like 190 people, if that. I played for a horrible Division III football team. It was probably the worst football coach you all will ever hear of. His name is Bill Garvey. William Garvey, as I like to call him. He couldn't coach worth a damn, but he said one thing that resonated and really stuck with me throughout the course of my adult life to this point. Perception, ladies and gentlemen, is 99% reality. That is a Bill William Garvey quote. Perception is 99% reality. The perception of Darren Peterson out there amongst some folks is that he's a me guy, is that he's selfish, is that he doesn't love basketball, that he's gotten bad guidance and maybe has poor people in his camp. And when I say poor people, I don't mean, I'm not talking about their financial standing. You pick up what I'm putting down. People felt as if, you know, his camp was misguiding him during his time in Lawrence, Kansas. A lot of people felt that way. So for him to now be refusing workouts with other teams outside of the Wizards, I once again think Darren Peterson is getting bad advice. He just is. Now, Darren Peterson, make no mistake about it, this is the thing that I never want to get lost when we have these conversations about Darren Peterson. Darren Peterson, ladies and gentlemen, is one of the most talented guard prospects we've seen in the past 20 years. And I know we're coming off a year where Dylan Harper just went number two overall, but bear with me here for a second, guys. I fully believe, and you all know it, talent has never been the issue with one Darren Peterson. The problem has been The problem has been is he's misguided. The problem has been is that there are questions about whether or not, you know, he is going to be a pro's pro. I think some of those questions are BS. I happen to believe in the talent. I happen to believe in the personality. But I cannot ignore this poor decision from him. I can acknowledge that he's as talented as All Outdoors. I can acknowledge that he's one of the best guard prospects, you know, within the past 20 years. I also could tell you that he's being misguided right now in terms of who is advising him throughout this pre-draft process. On the flip side, for the team in the driver's seat here in the NBA draft, and if you're watching us on YouTube, you can see my Bilal Coulibaly and Alex Saar bobblehead, you know, to the right of me. I bleed, you know, red, white, and blue when it comes to the Washington Wizards, man. I am a diehard Wizards fan. Will Dawkins, Mike Winger, Travis Schlenk, the decision makers in Washington. Listen up very closely here, guys. And I know that those three gentlemen are desperate. Search for the right word. They're desperate to get the Wizards back on the island of relevancy. They're desperate for the Washington Wizards to be one of the premier franchises in the NBA once again. They're desperate to get back into the Eastern Conference's elite. The only way to do that, Mike Winger, Will Dawkins, Travis Schlenk, the only way to do that, gentlemen, is to draft A.J. DeBonsa. You cannot, under any circumstances, guys, draft Darren Peterson. And I love Darren Peterson as much as the next guy. I believe in the talent wholeheartedly. But I'm going to tell it to you how T.I. is, baby. I'm going to keep it real. Author of Authenticity. Standing the hell up per usual. They cannot draft Darren Peterson. They just can't. When you look at the current makeup of the Washington Wizards roster, they are missing that bona fide score. They are missing that bona fide certified bucket getter. That guy that has gravity offensively. That guy that can routinely put the ball on the deck and create for himself and others. That's what they're missing. A.J. DeBonsa represents that. A.J. DeBonsa represents that. He is the most natural, gifted scorer college basketball has seen probably since Carmelo Anthony at Syracuse. I'm telling you, he was that damn good during his freshman season at BYU this past year. And if you are the Wizards, this decision right here, whether you go Peterson or DePonsa or ultimately choose to trade out, this decision, DC family, this decision, Wizards brass, is going to shape the future of Washington basketball. And if you get it right, you could be a perennial championship contender within the Eastern Conference. You get it wrong, and you have pie on your face forever. 310-840-4910 is the number. If you got any calls on the most unbreakable records in the world of sports, and Lionel Messi, registering a hat trick during the World Cup tonight. Just the 11th of his international career. He is the oldest player ever to register a World Cup. What's the most unbreakable record in the world of sports? Some of the most unbreakable records in the world of sports. 310-840-4910 is the number. We got a lot more to get to here on Westwood One Sports Night, including a trip and spin around the National Football League. We'll do that next here on Westwood One Sports Night. 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

0: night. Here's Linnell Willingham.
1: Oh, yeah, baby. Westwood One Sports Night continues with the youngest in charge, Linnell Willingham, rocking out, taking you coast to coast as we get you up to 3 a.m. Eastern time. The top story tonight here on Tuesday night, Lionel Messi getting her done. Hat trick for the GOAT, the 11th of his international soccer career, but his first at the World Cup. He is now the oldest player to register a hat trick at the World Cup. When Messi took the field tonight, he also became the first ever player to feature in 6 World Cup matches. So the GOAT getting it done, becoming the oldest to register a hat trick, and that obviously is super duper impressive. And he's somebody that, you know, obviously we're calling him the GOAT for a damn reason, man. At 38 years of age, his birthday is actually a week from tomorrow. Registering a hat trick at 38 years of age in the World Cup, I don't know if it's done again, but it got me thinking, man, what are some of the most unbreakable records in the world of sports? 310-840-4910 is the number. You know what I immediately think of? The great eight, Alex Ovechkin, out in the nation's capital in Washington, D.C., the NHL's all-time leading goal scorer. I don't think that record ever gets broken. LeBron James, who is the all-time leading scorer in the history of the NBA. I don't believe anyone will have the career longevity of either of those two to be able to break those records. What say you, though, man? 310-840-4910 is the number. Bert is in Baltimore wanting to check in. Bert, what's going on, man?
2: Just becoming so likable, you old homosexual, you.
1: Would you call me a homosexual?
2: Yeah, messy sexual, a homosexual. You cheating on Wemby?
1: Hey, look, you know, I've been getting a lot of crap all week long on social media about the Victor Wembanyama stuff, and I'll say this. We're going to talk about Wemby a little bit later on. I have no changing thoughts in terms of how I feel about Wemby, and I'll tell you why later.
2: I thought you chucked him to the curb and took out Messi. I was like, that's my boy. That's how you get down.
1: No, hey, man. Wemby always number one.
2: It wouldn't be me if I didn't stick up for the OGs as well as try to teach you a little history, right, young man?
1: Here we go. What you got for me, Bert?
2: So no offense, but the term perception is reality is a quote attributed to Lee Atwater, who was Ronald Reagan's advisor, along with
1: My horrible Division III football coach wore it like it was his. So blame his sorry ass. And you know,
2: also,
1: we're actually on out in Pittsburgh.
2: For you.
1: Yeah.
2: Who is renowned as the NBA's all-time best defender, certainly at the center position?
1: At the center position? Hakeem, right?
2: Bill Russell.
1: Bill Russell is viewed as a better center than Hakeem Olajuwon?
2: No, the best defender.
1: Best defender. Okay.
2: Wilt Chamberlain in 91 career games against Bill Russell, not plumbers and electricians.
1: Yeah. I knew where this was
2: going. Chamberlain averaged 30 points and 22.8 rebounds just against Bill Russell alone.
1: So can I ask you this? Do they guard each other? Do we know that, or do we not have the footage?
2: Absolutely.
1: Just how we don't have the footage of Wilt's 100-point game. I'm of the belief that Wilt's ass didn't even score 100 points. I'm trolling.
2: Never mind that I'm a 6-foot white former point guard, and I look like a plumber and an electrician, so I take offense to that. I used to keep people up.
1: I'm about to say, bro, you pop it to him, brother. I appreciate
2: you. Hey, I wanted
1: always,
2: to ask you.
1: Yeah, go ahead, real quick.
2: You did a show with Josh where you defended Peterson, and you actually opened my mind to the idea that it would be a great idea for the Wizards to take him. So I'll hang up and listen, but can you elaborate more on why you think they cannot take him?
1: I think because of, and this is, no NBA executive would use this train of thought that I'm using. I will admit it. I think because of what they already have at the guard spot with Trae Young, he's a guy that to me is still in the heart of his prime. Trae Young, ladies and gentlemen, is 27 years old. The general public can't let this past year for Trae Young color their opinion on what he is. He is a guy that has been 25-10 since he stepped into the NBA. I think he's one of the best point guards we have in the sport. The problem is Atlanta, over the course of his early career, has struggled to put a competitive team around him. He took the Hawks to the damn Eastern Conference Finals, guys. Like, the Duke, the brother can play. This Wizards team that he's currently on, even without DeBonta being a part of the equation, is the best team I think he's played with in the entirety of his career, man. I think if Trae Young wasn't a part of the equation, I think the Darren Peterson logic and conversation, rather, would be a whole lot louder. 310-840-4910 is the number. Taking your calls here early on to the most unbreakable records in the world of sports. Cheston out in Dallas wants to chime in. What's going on?
3: Yes, sir. I was just calling to say, I'm going to keep it short. Nobody will ever break Nolan Ryan's 5,714 strikeouts. That's all I had to say. Thank you.
1: I appreciate the call. When you drop that record, you're allowed to be short and sweet. Because there's really not much explanation that needs to follow. I'll be real, this is where we get to get evil and pit basketball, baseball, and the National Football League against one another. When it comes to LeBron's NBA points record, scoring the most points ever, when it comes to Nolan Ryan and the most strikeouts, and then Emmitt Smith with the career rushing record, which one is the most impressive of the three feats? 310-840-4910. I don't know, guys. And this is where I get in trouble. You know what's coming. People are going to talk about my sexuality once again. I just think the longevity of LeBron and him being at the top of the mountain as long as he was, to me, is what makes him the GOAT. And I know this isn't a GOAT conversation, but it's what makes that record to me the most impressive. He only was able to accomplish that feat of being the all-time leading scorer in the game's history because he's been that good for that damn long. That points record, all about longevity, in my opinion. 310-840-4910 is the number. Alan in Toronto wanting to check in. Alan, what's going on, brother?
4: This record will never, ever, ever be broken. Cal Ripken's 2,632 consecutive games, injury-free, from April 30th, 1982, till September 20th, 1998. The only reason he didn't play in September 28th is that he just was not feeling good, and he wanted to end the controversy right then and there. But September 6th, 1995, that day lives on in infamy. He broke Lou Gehrig's record of 21-30 consecutive games that night. And I still remember that night he was walking all around the perimeter of the ballpark and shaking hands with everybody. Look how many people get injured, or the manager wants to take a day off or take a series off. Yeah. So that record will never, ever be broken.
1: I appreciate the call. I know a lot of people that share that exact same sentiment. For that record in particular, is that the most impressive streak in pro sports? Like that? So here's what I will say about that. And this is where baseball historians and lovers out there are going to say, what the heck does this guy know? I mean, it's not like he was an NFLer playing that many consecutive games. It's baseball. Like, you should play every day, right? Do I sound like just an out-of-touch monster for disrespecting Cal Ripken right now? And some people may say it's disrespectful. I'm not trying to be disrespectful. I'm just saying. I'm the youngest in charge, but I was raised by two folks from the old school, my aunt and uncle. You know what they would say? Look, you don't get kudos for taking the trash out. Well, no, you're supposed to take the damn trash out. You don't get kudos for washing the dishes at the end of the night. You're supposed to wash the dishes. You don't get kudos, you know, for making an honor roll. You're supposed to get good grades. Cal Ripken don't get no kudos for playing. That's what you're supposed to do. It's baseball, brother. I don't know. I know there's somebody out there tonight that exact statement right there is going to piss them off. And you know what? I'm here for it. 310-840-4910 is the number. Let's do this. We'll continue to take your calls coming up on the other side. Lionel Messi. I keep wanting to call him Lionel all of a sudden. Lionel Messi accomplishing a ridiculous feat tonight, making history, tying the record for the most World Cup goals in history at 16. He also registered the 11th hat trick of his international career, the first at the World Cup. Now the oldest player in World Cup history to register a hat trick. What is the most impressive feats, the most impressive standing records in the world of sports? 310-840-4910 is the number. We'll take your calls on that, plus take a spin around the National Football League next here on Westwood One Sports Tonight. 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
0: Patrick Mahomes is the NFL's first half-billion-dollar man. 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Westwood One Sports.
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14: Now, the latest forecast from the WSBT Weather Center.
15: Scattered showers and storms are likely through early this evening. We could see some strong storms with damaging wind and hail as our biggest concern. Quiet overnight with lows in the mid-50s. Tomorrow, we all need to be weather aware as severe weather is becoming likely. There are a few, though, elements that could limit the chance of severe weather. One would be more rain and clouds during the day. The second is how far north the warm front lifts. Either way, all parameters are on the table tomorrow evening, so find ways to be weather aware. I'm WSBT's Abby Wepler.
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0: the big boy sky. This is Westwood One Sports Tonight. I am the youngest in charge, Linnell Willingham. Taking you up to 3 a.m. Eastern Time. Talking text line wide open for you because I want to hear the most impressive, unbreakable records from your vantage point in the world of sports at 310-840-4910. Why do I want to hear from you on that? Lionel Messi making history tonight, tying the record for the most World Cup goals ever at 16 with his 11th international hat trick of his career, but his first at the World Cup games. He's now the oldest player to register a World Cup in the history of the tournament. And when he took the field tonight, the OG, Messi, became the first ever player to feature in six World Cup games. Six World Cup matches. Years? World Cups, period. I said that horribly. Clearly, I'm no soccer aficionado. But you get what I'm saying here. His feat tonight, I don't know what's more impressive. The fact that he's got 16 goals or the fact that he's the oldest to register a hat trick. I think it's the fact that he's the oldest to register a hat trick. When you think about the fact that, you know, he's the first player ever to play in six World Cups, no shock, no surprise that he has, you know, the most goals. That should not surprise anybody. It's, you know, similar to LeBron James being the all-time leading scorer in the history of the NBA. The longevity in being great for that period of time allows for incredible feats like that to be accomplished. But it got me thinking, what are the most unbreakable records in the world of sports? 310-840-4910 is the number. Joe is in San Diego wanting to check in. What's going on, Joe?
1: Joe? What's up, Joe? A couple observations. I just want to say Kareem Abdul-Jabbar, had he been able to be eligible to turn pro as a freshman, he would have had four dominant years, and he was averaged 27 points a game as a rookie. And also, the unbreakable record that I think, it's probably before your time, but Fred Dreyer for the Los Angeles Rams recorded two quarterback sacks in the end zone and had two safeties. I don't see anybody getting three safeties in an NFL game.
0: You know what? It makes me reminisce on my mediocre, and I appreciate the call. It makes me reminisce on my mediocre high school and college career. You know, I once won a game by myself, Will the Throw Dalton. I once won a game, and when I tell you the score of this game, you're going to say, were you playing soccer or football? 2014, Magruder High School versus Walter Johnson at Colonel Zadik Magruder Stadium, the fort, as I like to call it. Linnell Willingham, youngest in charge, leader of the late nights here on Westwood One Sports, featured by Yahoo Sports because I won a game 4-2. Yeah. You want to talk about being a one-man wrecking crew? That was your boy, Will the Throw Dalton. Are you kidding me? 4-2, I won a game in high school, man. I got held in the end zone, which registered a safety. And then I had a strip sack in the end zone that the quarterback ended up recovering. Second safety. Why did they get two? Because our backs were against the wall, and we wanted to punt. Excuse me, we intentionally took a safety, rather, so we can punt and make them have to drive the length of the field. So we intentionally gave up the 2 points just so we can get the free kick and make them have to drive the field. Obviously, they didn't do it. That was actually my final game of that season. It was like week 4 or week 5. I got yanked off of the team for, I forgot what I did, something very silly and egregious.
2: That's an all-time achievement.
0: That's
2: man.
0: A story, that, man.
2: Four, like you're four always to two, gonna be baby. Able to have that. You're
0: I'm always
2: gonna, have that. 4-2. You single-handedly
0: in
2: did
0: my
2: that.
0: Back pocket. I'll have it. I'm the guy. Ron Rivera once said, "Will I'm the guy." I don't know how you all dealt with Ron Rivera as long as you
2: Riverboat Ron. That's right, Commanders. Shout out.
0: Let's go to Julian in Maryland wanting to chime in. Julian, what's going on?
3: Hey, man. Hey, guys. What's going on? Good evening.
0: What's going on, man?
3: What's going on, man? First and foremost, I had no idea you played at Magruder. I'm a former MoCo alum, also at Paint Branch. So
0: really, okay,
3: that's awesome that you. That's awesome. You got to do that. I'm sorry, but my record, man. I would say like the Emmitt Smith one for sure, just because of the fact that like you're as a running back, man. You have 11 people literally trying to take your head off every single game. Mm-hmm. So I just feel like the sheer determination and will to be able to stay there for that long at that position, because we know how like detrimental it is to your body if you amass that amount of yards are just.
0: Hey, real quick on Emmitt Smith, Julian. Impressive. The other thing on Emmitt Smith that why I think it may also be like the unbreakable record is, anyone gonna get the amount of touches in today's pass first league? Is someone going to get the amount of opportunities that Emmitt got?
3: Exactly. I really don't. Like I think the next closest person now who's active is Derrick Henry.
0: Derrick Henry,
3: and
0: he might.
3: Right, and like, I mean, yeah, he might. I mean, that's entirely plausible. But like realistically, probably not, just because of who he's playing with. You know what I mean? So like, I think Emmitt Smith's record is just completely untouchable.
0: I appreciate the call as always, brother. Enjoy the rest of the evening, man. 310-840-4910. By the way, Derrick Henry, throughout his career, 13,000. My bad, King Henry. 13,000. In 18 yards, 4.9 yards a carry, 122 career touchdowns. Holy cow. Derrick Henry. You know what? I got to look it up real quick. I ain't no shame in my game. I'll look it up right here in real time. Emmitt Smith rushing record was, of course, my phone's acting stupid. Well, 18. Holy cow. He ran for 18,000 yards, pal. Are you kidding? No way Derrick Henry even sniffs this.
2: Nobody's getting to that.
0: He's 5,000 yards off. He would have to play five more. And Derrick Henry's been in the league since what? He would have to play till he's like 37, dude. Like, that would be. This is year 11 for Derrick Henry, I think, or year 10. He'd have to play till he was 37 to break this. Now, Emmitt played for a long time. How long did Emmitt play for? When you see Emmitt Smith in a Cardinals uniform, that's when you realize the brother played for a while. Emmitt Smith.
2: 15 seasons.
0: He played, so 90 it would be the same thing. Derrick Henry could do it. This is fascinating.
2: He's been in the league 10 years now.
0: Yeah, Derrick Henry could do it. He needs five more 1,000-yard seasons, or really maybe really four seasons, depending on if he can get a couple 1,500-yarders in there. That's fascinating, though, man. I don't know if we give Derrick Henry the respect maybe that he deserves in terms of, like, he is quite literally one of the greatest running backs of all time. And I don't think we talk about him that way. But damn, 18,000 is 18,000, Emmitt. Good Lord. 310-840-4910. Valentine is in New Orleans wanting to check in. What's going on, Valentine?
4: The rest of this country can learn how to celebrate wins instead of rioting. You have a Mardi Gras parade like we do.
0: Honestly, you all do it right now.
4: We do it right. When we won the Super Bowl, did you see anybody turning over cars? Hell no.
0: No,
4: hey, nobody
0: didn't.
4: Could party about it in New Orleans. I give us that.
0: I give you that, too.
4: Pistol Pete Maravich in 3 years without three-pointers.
0: Yes.
4: All-time points. There's nobody, and you could Caitlin, forget that. She played three-pointers.
0: I remember a couple of years ago, Valentine, everyone was trying to say, well, Caitlin Clark.
4: Oh.
0: But he did it in 3 years, right?
4: You know, Dale Brown, one of the former LSU coaches, went back and looked at the tape when Pete scored 69 points. I don't remember who they played in college. And he looked at, if they had three-pointers, he would have scored 110 points. And you know how many – and imagine, they won't touch him now. Well, first off, all the best players will never play more than a year or two in college basketball anyway. So right. that record will never be touched. Anyway, no. And forget about the score. And, White Chocolate, he ought to learn something from the pistol way he hit him with the ball. But anyway, that's my thoughts.
0: I appreciate your thoughts, brother. Thank you for chiming in. 310-840-4910 is the number. I want to get into the NBA. coming up here momentarily. But first, let's go out to Oakland, where Tom is checking in. Tom in Oakland. What's going on, brother?
5: How you doing tonight? Good?
0: Doing good, Tom. Doing good, baby.
5: So, two records, one player that'll never be broken.
0: I feel like I know where you're going with this. Ricky Anderson. Okay. Yeah.
5: 1,400 stolen bases. That's 66 a year for 20 plus years.
0: That's insane.
5: And another record that he holds that'll never be broken, he led off 81 baseball games with a home run.
0: Throughout the course of his career. Holy cow.
5: Yep. Leading off the game.
0: You know what we call that? Mr. Stay Ready to Keep from Getting Ready. He's got to sell his damn pregame routine, man. Are you kidding me? That is incredible. Yeah,
5: and real quick, my brother-in-law grew up in Oakland, which I did too, and his claim to fame is he threw him out his senior year trying to steal second base at Oakland Tech.
0: Somebody get him.
5: Ricky was a homegrown kid.
0: Okay. Somebody needs to get your brother a contract then, man. That's a hell of a claim to fame. If I'm going to sit here and talk about winning a game 4-2, that's an accomplishment we need to be talking about. I appreciate you as always, man. 310-840-4910 is the number. You never really know which way this show is going to go when we kick things off. Lionel Messi making history. The GOAT. By the way, speaking of the GOAT, Thrill, have you seen the Nike commercial? With the new Nike commercial with LeBron and Messi?
2: I did.
0: Timing is interesting, isn't it?
2: It is.
0: No, you.
2: Yes,
0: no,
2: it
0: you.
2: Is.
0: Lionel Messi with a tremendous accomplishment tonight, making history, tying the record for the most World Cup goals in history at 16 after he registered his 11th hat trick of his international career, but first at the World Cup. Now the oldest player to register a World Cup ever, also became the first ever player to play in 6 different World Cups. So shout out to the GOAT, Lionel Messi. We'll go from the pitch to the hardwood coming up. On the other side of the break, we're exactly 1 week away from night one of the NBA draft. But before we get there, we got some housekeeping and some major business to handle. The number one story in the NBA right now is we're a week out from the draft. Where, oh where, will Giannis Antetokounmpo play basketball next? ESPN's Brian Windhorst gave an update on the latest with Giannis. We'll hear from Wendy next.
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0: Yes, sir. Still rocking out with you as we get you up to 3 a.m. Eastern time. I don't know if this matters to anyone, but I got Mike behind the glass taking your calls, 310-840-4910. Mike, Taz, depending on what day of the week it is, man. Brother's a stone cold killer. I don't know what this instrumental is, what this song is. I love this thing. It feels like cool elevator.
1: Cardi B.
0: This is Cardi B?
1: Yeah, I forget the name of the song. It's on her new album.
0: Thrill in your body B bag.
1: Imaginary players.
0: Or Cardi D, based on what Charles Barkley had.
1: Chucky.
0: 310-840-4910. I want to get into this Giannis Antetokounmpo stuff, but I can't neglect the DMV. Chad is in Alexandria. Chad, you are our final call tonight on this record conversation. What do you got, Chad?
2: Hey, Linnell, first and foremost, I want to thank you for taking my call. Also, thank you for setting the tone for tonight. I wanted to put up a shout-out for Wilt Chamberlain's 100-point game in 1962.
0: You mean the game that about an hour ago, I said I'm not even sure if it actually happened?
2: yeah. No, it was achieved without the three-point line, which is crazy in and of itself.
0: For sure.
2: But also, I wanted to give a shout out to Wayne Gretzky, even though my boy Alex Ovechkin, he took over the league goal scoring points. Mm-hmm. But Wayne Gretzky has 2,857 career points as well, you know, including assists.
0: Yeah.
2: I don't think that's ever going to be beaten.
0: I think I can agree with you, brother. The other thing I love about Gretzky, and it's a shout out to the NHL and all the other major sports leagues, Major League Baseball, NFL, NBA, needs to take notice. For Wayne Gretzky to be on the desk during the Stanley Cup Finals, there is no excuse for any of the other NBA or NFL legends to not be more involved in the media portion of the game and helping move the game forward.
2: Absolutely. Anyways, once again, I appreciate you for taking my call. Thank you for letting me be the last one to add to my 2 cents, and I hope you have a wonderful rest of your night, man.
0: You too, my brother. Hope to hear from you again soon, our pal Chad out in Virginia. Right now, though, now that the clock has officially struck midnight, happy hump day to everybody out there around the globe on the East Coast, just the East Coast. As we hit 12:03 a.m. Eastern time here on Westwood One Sports Night, we are officially under 1 week away from the 2026 NBA draft. We led the show with the news on Darren Peterson refusing to work out with any team not named the Washington Wizards as he continues to position himself to try and be the number one overall pick, him and A.J. Domanci to BYU. Jockeying for that status. There's also something else to monitor as we

0: continue to get closer to the NBA draft. Bucks owner Jimmy Haslam said it about a month and a half, 2 months ago, that Milwaukee wanted to have a resolution to the Giannis Antetokounmpo problem by the start of the draft. Well, that's in exactly 1 week. Brian Windhorst of ESPN gave us the latest earlier today on Giannis Antetokounmpo.
1: Jimmy Haslam, the co-owner of the Milwaukee Bucks, said a couple of months ago he wanted to have something done by the draft, and that's the way the league is operating. And talks around Giannis have definitely intensified. The Miami Heat have been trying to get Giannis for months. They have been making offers to the Bucks for months. We have no deal. What we can take from that is the Bucks do not love what the Heat are offering, and they are out looking for other options. They have been looking for other options. The Celtics could get in there. We're going to see how that plays out.
0: That's the latest from Brian Windhorst. Here's the thing when it comes to Giannis Antetokounmpo. I've been very consistent and steadfast with my belief on this. To me, the Milwaukee Bucks don't owe Giannis a damn thing. Here's the reality. If you're a Milwaukee, this move should be about getting the best return possible. Bottom line, this move should be about getting the best return possible. That's what it should be about. That's all that should matter here. It's not about where Giannis wants to go. It's not about where he'll sign an extension. It's about getting the best return possible. This marriage clearly has run its course. This marriage clearly cannot move forward anymore. And here's the thing. This is one of those happy divorces, right? Where, we're still going to co-parent. I'll still always be known as arguably the greatest Buck of all time, but I can't live here no more. I may come over every now and then, but we ain't legally together no more. What do I mean by that? Why did I use that analogy? Because look, the two got a championship with one another. Giannis made the Bucks relevant for the first time in Lord knows how long. And they took a chance on a 17-year-old years ago and changed his family's life forever. So I think they did all that they could do for one another. We're now at that point where you can no longer move forward. I don't like the way Giannis has carried himself with his passive-aggressive nature throughout the course of this, spat between him and the Bucks. But here's where things currently sit. There is no secret. And Brian Windhorst just told you, Giannis wants to go to Miami. If Giannis could have it his way, if this was Giannis Burger King, damn it, and he had it his way, Giannis wants to go to the Miami Heat. Here is the package. Here is the package that reportedly would be sent back to Milwaukee in exchange for Giannis Antetokounmpo. It would be Tyler Hero, Kel-El Ware, Jaime Jaquez, in the number 13 overall pick coming up in next week's draft. Here's the bottom line with this. I get Giannis wanting to play in South Beach, wanting to raise his kids on the beach instead of in Milwaukee. I totally understand that, Giannis. The reality is this, though. Giannis going to the Miami Heat for that package in particular, to me, would be a lateral move from a championship perspective. Because here's the thing. Why does Giannis want out of Milwaukee? Not because he's tired of Jimmy Haslam. You know what I'm saying? Not because, Bobby Portis's feet stank and he ain't trying to be in the locker room with him anymore. The bottom line is he wants to compete for championships. It is what it is, right? That's what Giannis wants to do. If competing for a championship is the most important thing for Giannis, why in the holy blue hell does he want to go to Miami? Outside of South Beach and, the strip clubs and the beach, all of that. Why would you want to play for the Miami Heat? So inside the NBA, you used to play a game called Who He Play For. I'm going to challenge you all out on the phones. 310-840-4910. If the Heat were to trade Tyler Hero, Bam Adebayo, Kel-El Ware, Jaime Jaquez, most of the general public wouldn't be able to name players on the team outside of Bam, Giannis, and Andrew Wiggins. Argue with somebody you love. Maybe that's me. We got to play who he played for. My whole point is, to me, getting traded to Miami, to me, would be a lateral move. The Heat would not be a championship contender within the Eastern Conference. I don't believe that. Now, there are some folks out there that do believe that. And I want to give a shout out to a tweet I saw earlier. They said, you know what? With a front court of Andrew Wiggins, Giannis, and Bam Adebayo, you would have the best two-way front court in the NBA because of all three of those dudes' ability to defend and score. And then he said, with Davion Mitchell as the head of the snake defensively, you now have a legitimate, really good point-of-attack defender on the ball. Who would score on this group? What would be their issue? All you would have to do is surround them with role players in shooting. It opened my eyes up, but I still feel how I feel. Giannis going to Miami for that package of Hero, Jaime Jaquez, Kelo Ware in the 13th pick, that to me is a lateral move and does not put the Heat within the championship conversation of the Eastern Conference. They still wouldn't be better than the New York Knicks. They still wouldn't be better than the Boston Celtics, to me, as currently constructed. They wouldn't be better than the Washington Wizards. I love that I can say that with a straight face nowadays and really pop it about my team. I love that we're back on the island of relevancy. But no, am I tripping on this? 310-840-4910. I totally believe it's a lateral move. I don't see that working out and them being a legitimate title contender within the landscape of the Eastern Conference. Here's some other potential deals for Giannis. So the other potential deal for Giannis that I think makes the most sense and the one that's most enticing here. If you're the Portland Trailblazers, and if you're the Milwaukee Bucks, and you're looking at your best potential returns here, Tyler Hero and Kelo Ware is great. Jaquez is great. The 13th overall pick is great. That's a solid package. Despite Wendy's reporting that the Bucks are not pleased and want more from Miami in their package, I think it's a fine package. I do. I think Milwaukee would be the clear winner in that situation. Because Jaime Jaquez is a young ascending player in this league. Kelo Ware is a young ascending player in this league. The 13th overall pick, who knows what Heat culture could develop that guy into. And then you got Tyler Hero, who's a certified bucket getter right now. You know? So I like the return for, you know, Milwaukee. Do I like it better than this return that Portland could potentially offer? So the Blazers, apparently very much in the Giannis Antetokounmpo sweepstakes as well. Scoot Henderson, Shaedon Sharpe, Jeremy Grant, the draft capital in this deal is greater than any other draft capital you'll get in a Giannis deal to me. Unless, and this is where I get, tell my dirty little secret. There's another trade where if you're the Clippers, do you trade the 5th overall pick to try and acquire one Giannis Antetokounmpo? To make salaries work, Darius Garland probably has to get moved in that situation. John Collins probably has to get moved in that situation. And then you now have a duo of Giannis and Kawhi, which in the Western Conference, I still don't know. Is that enough to beat OKC? Is that enough to beat San Antonio? Probably not. So this is one of those situations where the Bucks are going to get to have their cake and eat it too. Their best offer, guys, probably comes from the place where Giannis wants to go to the most, meaning the Miami Heat. Throw, do you think that Blazers offer rivals the Heat's offer? When you consider Shaedon Sharpe, that's the piece that I think most people, Throw, aren't familiar with. Shaedon Sharpe is at 23 years old, I think he is now, is a legitimate 20-point-per-game scorer, a guy that's developed throughout his time here in the NBA. 23 years old, yeah, 21 points per.
2: Yeah, man, I like that Portland package. I really do.
0: The problem is,

0: is will Giannis sign an extension there?
1: See, that's
0: you're reunited
1: nice
0: with Drew Holiday, you're reunited with Dame, who you recruited.
1: That's true. I keep forgetting that because we didn't really see him this year. Right. I keep forgetting that Dame's up there. Because, like, he's been in Milwaukee, a small market, for his entire career, and he might want to get away from that, potentially.
0: Right. I totally get that.
1: But if the deal is right, and you're with Dame and Drew...
0: And Denny Avdia, and you got Donovan Clingan still.
1: Yeah, because they got something cooking there. Like, they made the playoffs this year.
0: In the West.
1: The foundation's there.
0: For sure. That's where, if I'm Portland... Does it make sense to try to accelerate this? Like, is Giannis the guy you should go after? Can you get another needle-moving player that doesn't cost you as much? Is what I would think the big question would be if you were that front office in Portland. But I want to open up the phones back again on the Giannis Antetokounmpo situation because I think it's fascinating. Do you think that the Miami Heat would be a championship contender with Giannis Antetokounmpo and Bam Adebayo as their core two? 310-840-4910. Because to me, it's a rare situation where the Bucks are kind of having their cake and eating it too. Giannis wants to go to Miami. The package that the Heat have on the table is Tyler Hero, Khalil Ware, Jaime Jaquez, and the 13th overall pick. If they get Giannis back for that, is that enough for them to be considered amongst the elite within the Eastern Conference? 310-840-4910. I feel it's a lateral move. But here's the other part that I think we haven't really brought up at all. If you're Giannis, people want to come play with you. You're Giannis Antetokounmpo, man. Where's it easier to recruit to? Miami or Milwaukee? You see what I'm saying? So there's that in his back pocket as well. 310-840-4910 is the number. ESPN's Brian Windhorst with a pretty interesting report earlier today. Giannis wants to go to the Miami Heat. Their package that's currently on the table is Tyler Hero, Jaime Jaquez, Khalil Ware, and the 13th overall pick. If they make that move, if Giannis makes that move, is Miami a title contender? 310-840-4910 is the number. We also got an update on the Boston Celtics. They're rumored to be the second team hot on the tail of one Giannis Antetokounmpo. The question is, though, is that a rumor or have they made an offer? Bill Simmons of The Ringer gave an answer on that exact question. We'll let you hear from Bill Simmons on the Celtics next here on Westwood One Sports Night. 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

0: Sports Tonight continues with the youngest of Charles and L. Willingham, taking you up to 3 a.m. Eastern Time. Talking all things NBA. Lead story of the night, though. Lionel Messi. A hat trick as he scores his 16th ever World Cup goal. The most ever. Also tonight, became the oldest player ever to register a hat trick at the World Cup tournament. So shout out to Lionel Messi. We go from the pitch to the hardwood, though, man. Giannis Antetokounmpo, the Giannis sweepstakes, really starting to heat up here as we, you know, continue to inch closer to night one of the NBA draft coming up on Tuesday. Bucks owner Jimmy Haslam said, hey, look, man, we know this Giannis thing is coming to an end. I want it to be wrapped up by the time the NBA draft comes around. He said that about a month and a half ago, right after the NBA draft lottery was wrapped up. Now that we sit here with under a week to go, the question is, where will Giannis end up playing next? Most folks think that his two top preferred destinations are the Miami Heat and the Boston Celtics. Now, we know Miami is giving an offer for Giannis Antetokounmpo. It's been made very public, and you know, the public response is that Milwaukee not moved by what Miami had to offer. The package of Tyler Hero, Khalil Ware, Jaime Jaquez, and the 13th overall pick. That, not enough for Milwaukee. Do they then turn their attention to a deal from the Celtics? Now, here's the thing. Before tonight, I was under the impression that the Boston Celtics weren't going to be in on Giannis Antetokounmpo. After tonight, after the audio we're about to play for you, I'll let you decide whether or not the Celtics are legitimately interested in one of Giannis Antetokounmpo. Bill Simmons and Zach Lowe on the Ringer podcast had this to say about whether or not the Celtics have made an offer for Giannis.
1: I would definitely watch Boston potentially dipping their diving in, not just dipping their toe in, but diving in.
2: I think they dove in. They made, from what I heard, they made an offer in the past week, a couple of days before I mentioned on Thursday. I don't know what the offer was, and I don't know who's in it, but they are in. Hat was in the ring, which I was really surprised by.
0: So there you have it. Bill Simmons, pretty credible. Not a reporter by any stretch, but pretty credible when it comes to all things Boston sports. And for him to say that he's heard that Boston's made an offer, my eyeballs get big. My eyes get big. Because if you're the Boston Celtics and you made an offer for Giannis Antetokounmpo, surely that offer had to include Jaylen Brown. That is my problem here. Now, unless Boston was just trying to kick the tires and waste time, they could have put together a package centered around Derek White. But in reality, if Boston really wanted to take a swing at Giannis Antetokounmpo, clearly Jaylen Brown would be the starting point of any deal for Giannis. If Brad Stevens and the Celtics are trying to trade Jaylen Brown or Jason Tatum for that matter, someone needs to stop them. It's a dumb move. It is. The Celtics have zero business trying to break up the duo of Jason Tatum and Jaylen Brown. I don't know if this is something that is coming from within the Celtics building, or is it coming from other places in the NBA? The latter makes more sense because, well, if you can't beat them, break them up. Like, the Celtics have won too many games with that duo. And as we saw a couple of years ago, they got over the hump with Jaylen Brown, with Jason Tatum. So the proof is in the pudding. You know that you can win a championship with those two being the head of the snake. The challenge is now for Brad Stevens in that Boston front office. How do you continue to navigate the ever-changing landscape of the collective bargaining agreement, the second apron, the luxury tax, so on and so forth? Team building, when you have two max players, two super max players in Brown and Tatum, team building becomes a lot more strenuous. Team building becomes a lot more difficult. That is the reality that Boston is facing right now. Going out and trading for Giannis, though, doesn't alleviate any of those concerns to me. As a matter of fact, it makes life, I would say, even more difficult because you now inherit a guy, and I'm going to call a spade here. I love Giannis Antetokounmpo. I do. I think he's a hell of a talent. I think he's a crybaby, but I think he's a hell of a talent. The bottom line with Giannis, has Milwaukee made it out of the first round since they won the title in 21? I don't believe they have. And he has gotten hurt in every playoff series. So to move a Jaylen Brown, who is an ascending player, younger, more durable, to move him for a guy in Giannis who does not play in the NBA second season, I think it would be organizational malpractice by the Boston Celtics. Only way that you can slice it. Organizational malpractice. That's where we stand, though, when it comes to the Giannis Antetokounmpo sweepstakes. I want to open up the phones, 310-840-4910. Two questions for you to chew on here. One, if Giannis is moved to the Miami Heat for that package of Tyler Hero, Kel Elware, Jaime Jaquez, and the 13th overall pick, is that a lateral move for Giannis in terms of championship aspirations? Would the Miami Heat be a championship contender in the Eastern Conference if they acquired one Giannis Antetokounmpo? 310-840-4910. Second part of the question is this. The Boston Celtics are rumored to be, you know, Giannis' other preferred destination. If you are Boston, do you consider parting ways with Jaylen Brown to acquire Giannis Antetokounmpo? 310-840-4910 is the number. The other piece of it that I think is kind of influencing the recency bias of the conversation and the sentiment that they should even think about splitting up Brown and Tatum. You know what storyline kind of just has been, went under the radar here in this postseason? Jaylen Brown and the Celtics blew a 3-1 lead to the Philadelphia 76ers. Doesn't get talked about, but they blew a 3-1 lead. So like I say all the time about the NBA's postseason, more than any other postseason in pro sports, when you fail to meet expectations, there are usually sweeping consequences. 310-840-4910 is the number. Let's go to Mr. Positive wanting to check in out in Michigan. What's going on, Mr. Positive? How are you, my man?
3: Boom, shakalaka, Linnell. Hey, first and foremost, hats off to my man, Leo Messi, the GOAT of soccer. No, here's the thing. Giannis, if you're listening, go to the New York Knicks. Oh, my God, fantastic. Cat could play second fiddle. You get Giannis in New York. Oh, my God, they would win the NBA championship for the next two, three seasons, bar none. They would have it as long as, you know, like you said, Giannis doesn't get hurt. And, I mean, look at this. I mean, our Detroit teams, you know, I'm very sad about our Detroit sports teams. No, hopefully no one's listening in Michigan, but our Detroit teams do not measure up, and I'm very disappointed with them. So, no, Linnell, let Giannis go to New York Knicks. What do you think? I'll hang up. Everybody, go for your dreams. Thanks,
0: appreciate
3: Linnell.
0: You checking in, man. I hope everything is well with you, Mr. Positive. So, if the Knicks did not win the finals, I think that Giannis to New York conversation would have been a lot more realistic, would have been a lot more feasible. There's another surprise Giannis destination that I did some research and some homework on, and I realized that it's actually not even possible. The Oklahoma City Thunder have been consistently mentioned as a team that would or should show interest in Giannis Antetokounmpo. Because they are a second apron team, because of the restrictions financially of the CBA, when you're in the second apron and you're paying into the luxury tax, you cannot combine multiple player salaries to acquire one contract. Illegal. Don't shoot me. I'm just a messenger. I don't know why it's that way. I think it's a pretty stupid rule, but that theoretically eliminates Oklahoma City because they're not trading SGA for Giannis. You know what I'm saying? So Chet's salary doesn't match up. Jalen Williams' salary doesn't match up. The question is for that organization, can they move forward and still be a perennial championship contender in the West with Chet Holmgren and Jalen Williams on these Supermax deals? That's the question for Oklahoma City, at least. Let's go to Johnny in Atlanta wanting to chime in. What's going on, Johnny?
4: What's going on, Linnell? Let me ask you a question. I'm going to ask you something about your Wizards.
0: Yeah.
4: I'm going to ask you something about your Wizards. Hey, if he go to Miami, I'm with you as a lateral move. Only way to make that a better move, they sign A'ja Wilson. Because ain't nobody else on that team. And the second
0: question is... You a damn fool, Johnny.
4: I'm just saying. And the second question is, if the Celtics break up that Tatum and Brown, that'd be a bad decision. Dope, that's a good... They already won once with it. Keep it together. So... I'm with you. I've been saying yelling for the longest. If the Spurs don't get a package and bring him down there, he need to go somewhere else. But the thing is, I heard that Anthony Davis might be on the move.
0: Yeah.
4: Would you take Devin Vassell and picks from the Spurs for Anthony Davis? Because he would be a nice fit too. They need a veteran presence.
0: I don't know if Vassell is enough. I don't know if Vassell is enough. Johnny, well, I see what you're saying.
4: How about some picks?
0: But the thing is, with the Spurs picks, they're gonna be so good, Johnny. The Spurs picks ain't gonna be worth a damn.
4: I agree with you.
0: I think so. So I did see this, Johnny. I don't know if you saw. There's a potential Warriors trade that I thought was interesting. That would send. I think the Warriors have the ninth pick, or the 13th pick, one of the two. It would send that back to Washington. To get Anthony Davis, that maybe intrigues me. I don't think they end up moving him or Trae Young. I think they're going to end up rolling with who they have, but they're trying to do their due diligence to get a Godfather offer potentially. So we'll see. Johnny, I appreciate you as always, my brother. 310-840-4910 is the number. The Giannis Antetokounmpo sweepstakes coming to an end, according to Bucks owner Jimmy Haslam. It needs to come to an end coming up Tuesday at the start of the draft. According to ESPN's Brian Windhorst, Giannis Antetokounmpo prefers the Miami Heat. If not the Heat, he prefers the Celtics. That Heat deal, we know the parameters of it. Tyler Hero, Jaime Jaquez, Khalil Ware, and the 13th overall pick in exchange for Giannis. Does that move make the Heat a championship contender in the Eastern Conference? And then from the Celtics side of things, according to Bill Simmons, the Boston Celtics made an offer for Giannis within the last week. If that offer included Jaylen Brown, would you be on board for it? Should the Celtics break up their tandem of Jason Tatum and Jaylen Brown to acquire one of Giannis Antetokounmpo? Your calls on that next.
5: The U.S. men's national team looks to go 2-0 in group play when they take on Australia. Can the Americans win two games in group play for the first time since the original World Cup nearly a century ago? We'll find out Friday. Westwood One Sports.
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1: Westwood One Sports Night continues with the youngest in charge, Linnell Willingham, rocking out with you as we get you up to 3 a.m. Eastern Time. Talking text line wide open for you, 310-840-4910. The Giannis Antetokounmpo sweepstakes picking up some steam. ESPN NBA insider Brian Windhorst had this to say earlier today about the latest on Giannis's future.
2: Jimmy Haslam, the co-owner of the Milwaukee Bucks, said, you know, a couple of months ago he wanted to have something done by the draft, and that's the way the league is operating. And talks around Giannis have definitely intensified. The Miami Heat have been trying to get Giannis for months. They have been making offers to the Bucks for months. We have no deal. What we can take from that is the Bucks do not love what the Heat are offering, and they are out looking for other options. They have been looking for other options. The Celtics could get in there. We're going to see how that plays out.
1: So the Heat deal that Wendy is referencing is Jaime Jaquez, Tyler Hero, Khalil Ware, and the 13th overall pick in exchange for Giannis Antetokounmpo. From my vantage point, that move is a lateral move for Giannis. It does not make Miami a contender within the Eastern Conference. The other potential destination that Giannis would be very open to signing an extension with is the Boston Celtics. The question with Boston, unlike Miami, we don't really know what Boston has offered or if they're even really interested in one Giannis Antetokounmpo. We didn't know that until yesterday. Bill Simmons, Zach Lowe, on the Bill Simmons podcast, had this to say about the Celtics and their rumored interest in Giannis Antetokounmpo.
3: I would definitely watch Boston potentially dipping their diving in, not just dipping their toe in, but diving in.
4: I think they dove in. They made, from what I heard, they made an offer in the past week, a couple of days before I mentioned it on Thursday. I don't know what the offer was, and I don't know who's in it, but they are in. Hat was in the ring, which I was really surprised by.
1: Fascinating development. If you believe Bill Simmons, you should. In this situation, when it comes to his Boston Celtics, I think it's a total ridiculous move for Brad Stevens and company to split the duo up of Jaylen Brown and Jason Tatum. But whenever you don't win the title, whenever you fall short of expectations in the NBA's postseason, you're subject to conversations like this. Two-part question for you on the phones. One, with that Miami Heat deal that's on the table, if the Heat accepted and they acquire Giannis, are they a title contender in the East with the duo of Giannis and Bam Adebayo? And then two, should the Boston Celtics put Jason Tatum or Jaylen Brown up in a potential deal to acquire Giannis Antetokounmpo? Ken is in Miami. No better place to start than out in the Yams with our guy Ken wanting to chime in. Ken, what do you think, pal?
5: Hey, brother. This is actually the Giannis to Miami thing with how bad we've been for years. It just so happens to be a hypothetical we've been looking into for years. I really think it could work, primarily because we've seen Spo do a lot more with a lot less.
1: Very true.
5: I think he could transition. Like, my kind of hot take approach is Giannis at the five, which is, again, it's realistic how that lineup would have to be. But that evolution, the way he did it with Bosch, the small ball thing, Spo succeeds with transcendent talents. You give him a transcendent talent or anybody that can get to that level, like shown with Jimmy, he'll X's and O's everything else for it to make it work, and everybody acts surprised come second round of the playoffs. But you put Giannis there and you don't sleep on the other pieces that could fall in, just like Norman was a surprise to everyone, Norman Powell.
1: Right.
5: He 100% could make it work. The defensive lineup with Bam, Giannis, and Davion Mitchell, you can guard any star and put him through hell on a night-in, night-out basis, and that's the type of roster that ends up with enough wins. The 16 wins you need in the postseason, the wins you need in the regular season. We've seen the difference down here in Miami. I'm 28 years old. 25% of my life we've been in the finals. So I've seen the formula be recooked a million times.
1: For sure.
5: I really think it's something that could be executed if you add that type of talent.
1: In this Eastern Conference? Have.
5: For sure, because, again, that's why I bring up you have the Knicks. It's kind of what the Knicks did, where you have versatile defenders and you have a scorer that can just go crazy, except I'd argue who can have better defenders than Bam Adebayo and Giannis Antetokounmpo. Those are two guys for sure you're going to put through And then Davion Mitchell, we call him off night for a reason. That's the guy who gets on the side. But when you can get away from those guys and you get Davion, now it's you have three defensive aces who can make it very hard defensively for guys on the other side.
1: I think it's a fascinating point. The Davion Mitchell piece as the point of attack defender with those guys behind him, I think it's fascinating. Ken, I appreciate the call, man. 310-840-4910 is the number. Does Giannis to the Heat make them a title contender within the landscape of the Eastern Conference? And then should Boston be interested in moving off of Jaylen Brown or Jason Tatum to acquire Giannis Antetokounmpo? Chase is in Dallas wanting to check in. What's going on, Chase?
6: Hey, yeah, first-time caller here from Dallas. Now, I know the Mavericks got their own problems. They don't even have a head coach right now. But I just want to throw out there, what if on draft night, the Dallas Mavericks trade their ninth overall pick and a couple of their pieces and pair up Giannis with Cooper Flagg and Kyrie Irving? What do we think, guys?
1: Now, that would be something. I am surprised. I'm thoroughly surprised that Dallas isn't brought up more as a potential destination for Giannis. Honestly, that trio could make some noise in the Western Conference, and here's why. Your front court of Flagg, Giannis, and Derek Lively? Whew. In a Western Conference that features Nikola Jokic, Victor Wembanyama, the front court that they have in Oklahoma City. Hey, I like it. I do. The Mavericks have...
6: Go ahead. The Mavs, they got, like I said, they don't got a head coach right now, so they got some other things they got to figure it out. But, I mean, that sounds like a superstar trio to me.
1: Wow, you know what? You know what the other key piece is for Dallas? Masai Ujiri and Giannis Antetokounmpo have a relationship with one another. He has tried to get Giannis to Toronto for years. Why isn't Dallas being talked about as a sleeper team for Giannis? I think the major reason is, do they have young assets that would interest, you know?
6: That's all I got, guys. Thanks for taking me in.
1: I appreciate the call. Does Dallas have the young assets? They got the ninth pick. I don't know what or how many draft picks they got back for the Luka Doncic deal. Our guy Jerry asks, why not Oklahoma City with their draft capital, a multitude of players they could send? Because of the rules of the second apron, Oklahoma City cannot make it work financially because of the second apron. You cannot aggregate multiple player salaries in exchange for one salary coming back in return. I don't make the rules. I just know them. 310-840-4910 is the number. James is in Indiana wanting to check in. What's up, James?
7: How's it going?
1: Going swell.
7: I think as far as Boston goes, Jason Tatum would be the better one to trade off. I think Giannis and Jaylen Brown would be great together. But I think another team nobody's really talking about that has a lot of assets just because of the depth that they have, and it's shown that they're contenders already. Minnesota would be a great place to go play with Ant.
1: So here's the thing, right? When it comes to the T-Wolves, you would have to get off of Jaden McDaniels, Naz Reid, Terrence Shannon. With Giannis coming back in return, is Anthony Edwards and Giannis Antetokounmpo enough to get through the Western Conference that features Wemby, Castle, Harper, Shea, Jokic? I just don't know if that duo is formidable enough to do that. But to your point, yes, that potentially, if depending on who Minnesota was able to offer, could be the best package that Milwaukee could possibly get back. Appreciate the call, brother. That package. Now, here's the thing about that package. It's not exactly what I said. Minnesota has let it be known league-wide their reluctance, their unwillingness to move on from Jaden McDaniels. That's the key in why a Minnesota deal, you know, would not work with the Milwaukee Bucks. So it's going to be fascinating, man. The Giannis sweepstakes should wrap up by the time the NBA draft starts, because that's when Jimmy Haslam said it would. As we get ready to enter the 1 o'clock hour on the East Coast, I want to keep things on the hardwood. The San Antonio Spurs, champions of the Western Conference, but clearly have some work to do this offseason in terms of getting back to the top of the mountain. Victor Wembanyama, hero at the start of the postseason, villain by the end. Has your perception changed on Wemby? That's next.
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1: Westwood One Sports Tonight continues here with the youngest in charge, Linnell Willingham, rocking out with you as we get you up to 3 a.m. Eastern Time. Number one story of the night. I'm a sucker for history, ladies and gentlemen. As the youngest in charge, I love when we see new accomplishments in the world of sports. The GOAT, not LeBron James, Lionel Messi, with really an impressive feat tonight, making history by tying the record for the most men's World Cup goals in history at 16 after he registered a hat trick tonight that led Argentina to a 3-0 win over Algeria. The hat trick, the 11th of Messi's international soccer career, but his first at the World Cup, and at 38 years of age, this is the impressive part to me. At 38 years of age, oldest player to register a hat trick in the history of the World Cup tournament, man. He also, when taking the field tonight for Argentina, it was his record sixth World Cup that he's gotten the chance to participate in. So Lionel Messi just continuing to be the GOAT. The longevity of the GOAT is what's most impressive. He set social media ablaze, man. Feels like everybody who was anybody had something to say about what Lionel Messi accomplished tonight. We took calls earlier in the program in about the first hour of the show about the most impressive feats in sports, the most unbreakable records in the world of sports. Shout out to Lionel Messi, man. I wonder, it's so crazy because there was this tweet from actually like 11 hours ago. Someone tweeted that Messi was going to go scoreless, predicted that Messi was going to go scoreless throughout the course of this World Cup. And they were like, bookmark this tweet, come back to it when it happens. Hashtag old takes exposed. Let's do this. I want to keep things on the NBA. If you got any more calls on Giannis Antetokounmpo, we will continue to take them at 310-840-4910. Is Giannis to Miami a lateral move from a championship perspective for Giannis? And then the Boston Celtics are rumored to have made an offer for Giannis Antetokounmpo. Should they be willing to split their dynamic duo up of Tatum and Brown to acquire Giannis? 310-840-4910. Let's go from Giannis, the Greek freak of the Eastern Conference, to Wemby, the alien of the entire NBA. I don't know if we've seen in the history of sports a guy go from hero to villain as quickly as Victor Wembanyama did over the course of this 2026 postseason. Throughout the course of the playoffs, Giannis went from hero to villain. At the start of this, we were talking about him being, you know, one of the greatest players of all time, and everyone was rooting for him, and everyone loved his mental makeup. We loved that he went and hung out with the monks. We loved, you know, that he goes to bed at 9 o'clock. We love that he reads books. We love everything about the guy. That was the way the conversation was at the beginning of this postseason. After the finals, it feels like Giannis is the biggest villain in the entire NBA. Honestly, Giannis Antetokounmpo, and this is not how I feel about him,

0: but it's how you all talk about him. All of a sudden, Giannis is the biggest villain in the NBA. I don't remember the last time a dude went from hero to villain as quickly as Giannis Antetokounmpo did. And here's the thing. I have listened, and I've had to sit back and be patient and bear witness to the way you all have spoke about him since the start of the finals, and then more recently since Saturday when, you know, they got bounced. Here's the thing about what happened in the finals and what happened throughout the course of this postseason. Giannis, see, I'm doing it, Will. I was getting ready to do it. I was getting ready to call the kid Giannis. Victor Wembanyama is 22 years of age, guys. He's 22. This was his first postseason. This was his first NBA Finals. His shortcomings, I don't take issue with. I'm not going to use it as some overall indictment on what he is, what he could potentially be, talking about Victor Wembanyama. You got to fail in the playoffs. Every star has failed within the postseason. It happens. What I don't like is how the conversation has suddenly shifted to Giannis being arrogant, to Giannis being a dirty player. Wemby, I keep doing it. I literally can't help myself. Do you get why I'm doing it? Clearly, right?
1: This is embarrassing. I mean, they're both tall.
0: As
1: they're
0: both very tall. Mike, thank you, first and foremost. Taz, next time you hear me say Giannis instead of Wemby, you put me in a full Nelson or something, damn it. I honestly can't believe, and I did it over the weekend. It's 1 a.m. Eastern time here. I'm a little leapy. Maybe that's what it is. But name aside, you all pick up what I'm putting down here. Now someone typing in the chat, Wemby Giannis. You can join the chat on YouTube and stream the show nightly. Just search Westwood One Sports Night. When it comes to Wemby, though, and I've like totally lost my train of thought here. to me, his failures in the postseason, like I said, not some overall indictment on who he is, what he could be. What I don't like, here's where we were going with this. I don't like that he's being called arrogant. I don't like that he's being called a dirty player. Yes, Wemby threw the elbow against Nas. Yes, Wemby shoved the back of the head of Jalen Brunson. But I'm not trying to make excuses for the brother. Do y'all not see what he goes through on a night-in, night-out basis in a game? In terms of being yanked on, tugged on, stepped on, held, getting his jersey tugged, all of that. Wemby gets beat the hell up down low. So if he's a little frustrated and throws an elbow, not to, you know, try to hurt you, I think he throws the elbow to say, hey, Slim, back the hell up. That's kind of how I look at it. But I just am amazed at how the perception of Wemby has changed here from the start of the postseason to where we are now. For me, it hasn't. I still believe that he has all the tools to eventually become the greatest NBA player of all time if he's able to stay healthy. I still believe, you know, that right now he is the best player in basketball. I still believe he's going to go down as the best two-way player of all time. The question is, with Wemby, does he get better this offseason? Because there are a couple of things that he clearly needs to get better at. One of the big things is this. His conditioning simply was not good enough throughout the course of this postseason. And this is where the conversation gets difficult for me. Is it on him or is it on the Spurs? Talking about Wemby's lack of conditioning. When you play a dude 29 minutes a night throughout the course of the regular season and then up his minutes to 40 a night in the postseason, that's a hell of an adjustment to make. It is. And I was having this conversation with my brother the other night. And he's like, dude, well, it's on it's on Wemby to put in the work and do the extra sprints to make sure he is ready come postseason time. But I told my brother, who was a, you know, all-conference Division III basketball player, conference player of the year, legit, played professionally in Morocco. Real good dude. Real good player. Knows hoop. I'm surprised he came to me with that garbage. Because, look, you can't get into basketball shape unless you're playing basketball in-game. You just can't. You can run all the 23-1s that you want. You can run all the 17-1s that you want. You can run all the down-and-backs that you want. Until you're in a game going game speed, it's hard to get in basketball shape. So I think for San Antonio next year, they've got to do a better job building a callus up for Wemby in terms of allowing him to play significant minutes throughout the course of the regular season. Because you can't just expect him to turn it on come playoff time and be in shape. I thought he handled himself well, all things considered. When you consider that massive jump in minutes that he saw in the postseason, I think he carried himself well. The conditioning's got to get better. And then I think the other thing that really stood out with him throughout the course of the finals, he doesn't have like a go-to post move or a go-to move. He doesn't. And that's what the Spurs needed down the stretch in these games in which they led in the fourth quarter and they couldn't close the games out. The ball shouldn't have to be in De'Aaron Fox's hands. Wemby should be skilled enough offensively to where, you know, you can ultimately play through him down the stretch and put the ball in his hands. Ultimately, though, you weren't able to do that. I think it's fascinating, though. I think he's humble. I think he showed a lot of humility throughout these playoffs. I think he's always super honest and transparent in terms of his success and his failures. I love everything about the man. I am totally taken aback by the conversations that have emerged surrounding Wemby, calling him dirty, calling him arrogant, so on and so forth. Am I tripping with this? 310-840-4910. Has your perception of Victor Wembanyama changed throughout the course of this postseason? 310-840-4910. Do you view Wemby differently than when the postseason started? People talk about the lack of humility from him. That's the part that I got kind of pissed off with. It feels like directed attacks at his character. Like we're wanting to see him fail by calling him arrogant. Do we call Steph Curry arrogant when he does the sleep celebration? Do we call other athletes arrogant when they celebrate? Do we when they hit the 3-point celebration? Do guys get called arrogant for that? People were crushing Victor Wembanyama over the weekend for him saying that he's in Mitchell Robinson's head. Because guess what? He was in Mitchell Robinson's head. He was. I have no issue with Wemby talking the way that he did. I have no issue with it. I have no issue with it. What I do take issue with is what happened in the Western Conference Finals, I believe, when he ducked the podium. That I have an issue with. That I have an issue with. You know what I'm saying? What I don't like, though, is the way that the conversation has shifted and the personal attacks on his character, acting as if he's some arrogant jackass. I just think it's totally overblown. The other piece is now folks are acting like the kid stinks. Oh, he's overrated. We anointed him too quickly. Nobody anointed him, guys. All I've said here on this show and on this network is that if he stays healthy, right, he's got the chance, based off of the defensive ability and how skilled he is offensively, he's got the chance to be one of the greatest players of all time. I firmly believe that. Speaking of the transparency, here was Victor Wembanyama on Saturday night after being eliminated, being, you know, quite frankly, very honest about what angered him the most about the loss.
2: What I'm pissed about is that there's probably 100 games before we can be back in finals. I don't know how to say it in English, but I'm going to have to, you know, hold that inside of me and slow down and wait and execute for 100 games.
0: Basically, he's saying the thing that hurt the most about the loss is the long road back to the top. The long road back to the top of the mountain. I want to open up the phone lines on this, though, man, because I think it's fascinating. Victor Wembanyama obviously came up short in his first ever NBA postseason, but to me, the conversations have gone overboard. Folks talking about Wemby being overrated. Folks talking about him being crowned too soon. Folks have called him arrogant. Folks have called him dirty. But at the beginning of the postseason, Wemby was a hero. At the beginning of the postseason, we were all drooling in anticipation for what he could be, for anticipation for what he would do in his first ever postseason. He came up short. Has it changed your perception of one Victor Wembanyama? 310-840-4910. How was the finals? How has this postseason changed your perception of one Victor Wembanyama? I want to push back on the arrogant part of this and people saying that he lacks humility and so on and so forth. He gave an answer the other night that I thought was so damn good, just in terms of him being, like I like to say, open, honest, transparent, and more importantly, just being real, right? Wemby came up short. He answered this question in French. He was asked by a French reporter in French what he's looking to improve on this summer. And Wemby said, quote, "I'm going to work even harder, obviously, to be even more durable, and above all, to keep a fresh mind and maintain control of the game at all times. That's what really stands out about Jalen Brunson, for example. There are too many moments, and I get it, it doesn't come from bad intentions, but there are too many moments where I'm passive, where I don't have the control over the game that I'd like to have, and it ends up costing us." Victor Wembanyama, open, honest, transparent. I don't believe he's arrogant. I don't believe he's dirty the way that some of you all, you know, feel about him. I don't. I think he's 22 years old, and I think he's a guy that's a sore loser. Just like any great athlete, just like any great competitor, Wemby is a sore loser. The question is this, though. 310-840-4910 is the number. He came up short in his first ever NBA Finals, getting gentlemen swept by the New York Knicks. How has the NBA Finals, how has the NBA postseason changed your perspective on one Victor Wembanyama? We will take your calls on that and a whole lot more coming up next here on Westwood One Sports Night. 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
1: Westwood One Sports Night continues as we get you up to 3 a.m. Eastern Time. Phone lines starting to fill up here at 310-840-4910. You can hit us up on the talk and text line. How has the finals and the postseason, for that matter, changed your opinion on one Victor Wembanyama? 310-840-4910. For me, hasn't changed much. I still believe that he's the best player on the planet. I think this postseason, to me, solidified that, his place as the best player in the league. He came up short, though, in the postseason. Some people feel like, you know, that best player in the world moniker is vacant right now because of the way that Wemby played throughout the course of the finals. He's 22, like I continue to reiterate. I'm not going to let his first postseason failure define who he is as a player. I don't think it's fair. I don't. The other piece is this. This notion that he's some villain, this notion that he's some dirty player, I think it's totally garbage. He's a sore loser, I'll give you that. But so are all the best athletes in all the pro sports. You want a guy to be a sore loser. Do I love the fact that he left the court without shaking Jalen Brunson's hand? No, but like in today's society where all the players jersey swap and tongue kiss after games, I love the fact that we got a throwback character that doesn't like his opponent. If I'm Wemby, I don't give a rick nicks for that matter. I don't. Honestly. So, for him to be viewed as arrogant in a bad sport, in a crybaby and arrogant, all that, because he refused to shake hands, get out of my face, man. Happens all the time. I love the way that Wemby carries himself. It's my favorite part about him. He doesn't give a damn. He doesn't. Wemby doesn't care less. Wemby is about ball. He's all ball all the time. He doesn't listen to the media. He doesn't listen to what you guys have to say about him. The brother goes to bed at 9 o'clock. I love everything about him. I do. The question is, though, how has your perception changed on Victor Wembanyama? Do you think he's a dirty player? I don't. If you think he's dirty for throwing an elbow, then that's on you. Guys do far worse that doesn't get called and that isn't seen. 310-840-4910. Phone lines are locked and loaded, so I'll stop yapping and get to you all. Corey is in Baltimore. Batting leadoff for us here. Checking in. Corey, what's going on?
2: Man, I swear, man, you my guy, but I got to give it to you, man. Let's just say, man, from the start of the NBA season, man, you've been carrying this man name like you was carrying the Olympic torch, ready to light that flame, bro. Let me tell you something, dog. That young man's action, starting from game 3, when he set that tempo on Jalen Brunson with the shove, It trickled down to Castle and even Harper doing dirty plays, man. So don't sit there and try to make excuses for this man. Ever since game 3, it's been dirty. But I give it to him. He's young, and he got to learn. But, yeah, man, he's dirty, bro.
1: Why is he dirty? How is he dirty?
2: That was dirty. But the thing about it is that whole little thing about he was in Mitchell Robinson's head, but the whole time the Knicks was in his head. They let him start out good. He started out great. And he did so much to wear as though he was tired. So this offseason, he better go figure out something, man, because them boys, they coming for him. As far as them being the greatest, man, he got a lot of shoes to fill before he can be even
1: Corey, this is the thing.
2: He has a lot.
1: This is my thing on the greatest conversation. No one's saying he's the greatest or one of the greatest. I'm saying he's got the potential to be. That's it.
2: Not his second season, dog. Not his second season. Give him at least maybe round about like maybe 3 or 4 and then put him in that. But he got to show more than what he showed from 2 seasons. Just because he got to the finals, He's not there yet. He's still not there yet. On top of that, he got Jokic. You know what I'm saying? Nah, come on, dog.
1: It's stiff competition. I'll give you that. I appreciate the call. The notion that he's dirty, though, I want to double click on that because I don't necessarily agree with that. But a lot of people out there feel that way, and it's honestly, it's stunning that people do feel that way. Byron is out in Atlanta, wants to check in. What's going on, Byron?
0: How are you guys today?
1: Good, man. How you doing?
0: Yeah, hey, first thing first, I would like to thank you very much. You guys are great. I work at night, and you guys keep me very entertained, so thank you so much.
1: Hey, of course, brother. I appreciate you checking in, man.
0: Yeah, a couple of comments about Wemby.
1: Yeah.
0: Right.
1: I agree.
0: He had the whole world on his shoulder. Do you imagine what it's like to go to Madison Square Garden, taking on the Knicks with the president in attendance and doing this performance? Okay?
1: For sure.
0: The only thing that was wrong with this guy was he was just, this was a 22-year-old who was frustrated and who had to learn.
1: He let his emotions get the best of him. It happens to the greatest out there. So yeah. I'm not judging him for it.
0: Yeah, you know what I'm really happy about? The way they lost. It hurt so much that this guy is going to be, they're going to be even hungrier. It reminds me of Isaiah Thomas. When he got picked by Larry Bird, they had the game. But that thing stayed in them, and I think it kind of fueled all this championship run.
1: And I expect it, and I appreciate the call. I think that's a hell of a point. This is going to be the moment in his career that I think fuels him, man. This level of adversity, I don't think he's ever faced it before in his life. So his response to it, I expect to be next level because he's responded to the adversity well all season long. There's a level of humility that he has that I don't know if you all understand. And it goes back to the quote that I referenced not too long ago with him after they lost on Saturday night. He answered the question in French, but somebody online translated it. This is what Wemby said about how he's looking to improve this summer. He said, I'm going to work even harder, obviously, to be more durable, and above all, keep a fresh mind and maintain control of the game at all times. He's acknowledging keeping a fresh mind. He's admitting right there that his emotions got the best of him. What 22-year-old would be that transparent at the podium? He said that's what really stands out about Jalen Brunson, for example. Then he gets very humble and says there are too many moments, and it doesn't come from bad intentions, but there are too many moments where I'm passive and don't have control over the game that I'd like to have, and it ends up costing us. That's just as real as you can get, man. That's why I rock with him so hard. He's real. He's not a robot. He's a human, and he's got emotions, man. I think he's a 22-year-old that's only getting smarter and is only going to gain more and more poise. I don't view him as being dirty. I don't view him as being coddled by the media. I think, brother, like the last caller said, had the entire world on his shoulders, man. Everybody was rooting against him, it feels like, in these finals. And, you know, he came up short. Has your perception of Victor Wembanyama changed since the beginning of this postseason? 310-840-4910 is the number. Bob is in Chicago wanting to check in. What's up, Bob?
3: Hey, how you doing?
1: What's going on, man? How you doing?
3: Yeah, good. I just want to chime in. You know what? I love you guys on the radio at night because it keeps me going. But to me, Wembanyama is reminiscent of Jordan way back in the day against the Bad Boys.
1: Mm-hmm. Okay.
3: Jordan just wasn't physically able to go against him, and he bulked up, and he knew what he had to do. And he came out and, look, three three-peats. I mean, he's the GOAT. When Wembanyama can get seven rings, he'll be the GOAT.
1: I appreciate the call, man. I think that was a very unique comparison that's more appropriate that one of the older folks make than me. Mike did have to go through the Bad Boy Pistons. Mike did have to you know, armor up. The only reason I know about that is because we got blessed with The Last Dance during COVID. By the way, people, I mean, I would not have survived COVID if it wasn't for The Last Dance. The Last Dance literally, I'm willing to go through another pandemic just to get another great documentary. I'm kidding. Obviously, I'm kidding.
4: Take it easy.
1: I'm kidding, people. But no, I think it's a very unique comparison in terms of, you know, comparing this situation to Jordan against the Bad Boy Pistons. But we didn't have social media back then the way that we do now. I just think Wemby's being put under a microscope. I think he's being held to this standard to where y'all are acting like the man is supposed to be some emotionless robot. Yeah, he cried after winning the Western Conference Finals. Yeah, he was frustrated, you know, after you know, losing the finals. Yeah, he's angry after getting elbowed. Yeah, he's angry after being scratched and clawed and tugged on all series, all postseason, the way that he was. The narrative that he's dirty or arrogant, I think is totally BS. If you want to question the ability from an on-the-court standpoint in terms of him not being good enough yet, I'm willing to have that conversation. 310-840-4910. How has your perception changed? Has your perception changed on one Victor Wembanyama as we've rolled throughout this postseason? 310-840-4910. Miss Jane out in Tucson wanting to check in. What's going on, Jane?
5: Hi, Linnell. I had 2 points to make.
1: Yes.
5: First, I totally agree with you about Wemby.
1: Okay.
5: And I say that given that I was rooting for the Knicks,
1: okay,
5: because my brother's known Jalen Brunson since he was in high school.
1: Oh, wow. So, okay. Ain't that something?
5: So
1: okay.
5: He was the principal of the school that Jalen played against.
1: Wow. Okay.
5: And he hated Jalen.
1: No, hey, look, Miss Jane, you understand why, though, right?
5: He totally admired him, but he had a reason to hate him. But,
1: I
5: mean, he's always spoken so highly of him that I couldn't help but root for him.
1: Okay.
5: However, on the point about Wemby, I think very highly of Wemby because for many of the reasons that you stated, but also I'd like to point out that The people, I mean, there's all kinds of really tall people in the NBA, but nobody as tall as him. His elbow is where the top of people's head is.
1: Miss Jane, you're about to hit on a great point here. I want to let you continue. Go ahead.
5: They can't help it. I mean,
1: exactly.
5: Sometimes this stuff that they say he's hurting them, they ran into him.
1: He has no control over his body. So, Miss Jane, here was the circumstance that he was facing. The next flagrant foul that Wemby got in the finals,
5: yeah,
1: he would have been suspended.
5: Be out.
1: And I think
5: right.
1: The NBA, it would have been a major story. Now, the one thing that's in Wemby's favor, Miss Jane, is that those flagrant fouls are reviewable after the fact.
5: Yeah.
1: So I doubt he would have actually been, you know, suspended if it was something that was deemed accidental. But to your point, when you're that size and you've got that type of body composition, you're going to accidentally throw an elbow every now and then. I totally agree with you. Totally agree.
5: And he's clumsy sometimes because he's so big.
1: Yeah.
5: I can't even imagine being that tall and what you'd be running into all the time.
1: It's crazy. I think he's got to put some weight on him. I hope he does this offseason. I appreciate you. Good to hear from you.
5: Okay. Nice talking to you, Linnell.
1: Out in Tucson. 310-840-4910. Is the number. Get in where you fit in as we're starting to get packed on the phones. Victor Wembanyama coming up. Kevin Hart Small in the NBA Finals. How has this postseason changed your perception of one Victor Wembanyama? That's next here on Westwood One Sports Night.
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0: continues. Whitney Youngest and Charles and L. Willingham taking you up to 3 a.m. Eastern Time. I was saying it in the commercial break. I doom scroll a lot during the commercial break. What do you doom scroll on the nail? I doom scroll on the old Ticker Tocker app. TikTok. TikTok. And you all know I'm a mark for early 2000s wrestling. I smile, but I'm like low-key embarrassed by it because I feel like it's like not an attractive thing. Whenever I would have like a chick sleep over, I have an alternate YouTube account that I use because I don't want my YouTube search history. All you see is WWF this. So I think that's pretty embarrassing. So like I use his alternate YouTube account whenever I have like a chick sleep over. And during the break, I was doom scrolling. Good old Jim Ross, people. Jim Ross is the greatest play-by-play announcer of all time. And I wanted to share that with you all. Why is that relevant? It's not. I just wanted to say it. 310-840-4910. Linnell Willingham getting you up to 3 a.m. Has your perception of one Victor Wembanyama at all changed here throughout the course of this NBA postseason? Some folks calling him dirty. Folks calling him arrogant, saying he's a bad sport, calling him a sore loser for not shaking Jalen Brunson's hand after being gentlemen swept the other night in the NBA Finals. I don't have a problem, with him not shaking hands. In today's society where, you know, the damn players make out with one another before swapping jerseys, like, I like we have a throwback guy that takes losing, you know, to heart. He's a competitor, man. He cares. People, you know, dunking on him for crying after winning, you know, the Western Conference Finals. People upset at that. Like, I think this is the quickest we've ever seen a hero turn to a villain, maybe in the history of sports. At the start of this postseason, it felt like he was America's hero. By the end of the postseason, it feels like he's public enemy number one. Has your perception of Wemby changed? Do you think that the way that he's being talked about right now is fair? 310-840-4910 is the number. Let's go to Martin in Dallas wanting to check in. Martin, what's going on?
1: Now, we're going back a little bit here. Hope you don't mind. But listen, yeah. I know you're old enough. And listen. You know, the Rockets never did have a chance to play the Bulls. They never did. If they did, it would have been a wipeout. Now, no, let's forget that. What I'm saying is this. Wembley and LeBron, the two most spoken names in the history of basketball. The two most spoken names. I'm sick and tired of it. You put Hakeem Olajuwon next to Wembley, and Wembley's going to go back to wherever he came from.
0: It's okay? Wemby.
1: Well, I don't care what you call him. Send him back to wherever he came. How many times can he hold on to the ball? Tell me how many times Olajuwon got the ball stolen from him compared to Wembley. How stolen balls. Come on, man.
0: You a Mavericks fan or you a Spurs fan, brother?
1: I'm on both sides. Come on now. You know what I'm saying.
0: I hear what you're saying.
1: You know it.
0: I appreciate the call, brother. 310-840-4910. Y'all know why I'm laughing. You know why I'm laughing. I can't help myself. I don't want to impersonate him because I don't want to get canceled. But damn it, that Wembley. How many times did he drop the – how many times did Olajuwon get the ball stolen from him? Wembley with his tall ass. Martin in Dallas, baby. Wembley. Wembley. Wembley. Let's go to Stefan in Santa Cruz. Wanting to chime in. What's going on, brother? Welcome into Westwood One Sports Night.
2: Hey, what's up?
0: what do you think about Wembley?
2: I was about to let me get a hold of this little rascal from Texas. Hey, you know what? I'm a Spurs fan. hey, you know, kudos, man. Go, you know, Knicks, you guys got it. So,
0: right.
2: But you know what? I like Wemby's attitude.
0: I do too.
2: It's gonna mature. It will change. He's 22. And right. Remember this, guys. Mm-hmm. And these, I'm here in the Bay Area, close to the Bay Area. A lot of Warrior fan haters, they wanted to see the Spurs go down.
0: Yeah, oh, of course they did.
2: And the thing about it, this is the thing about it, because their team is pretty much irrelevant now. This is the thing about it, man. You're talking about a guy who just, last year he had that blood clot?
0: Right, yep. That was significant, and it cost him a lot of time. You're right.
2: Yeah, and so this guy is emotional, but the thing is he Victor never ever once said he is the greatest or he's the next GOAT.
0: Never even alluded to it.
2: He never. ESPN, everybody, they're saying it. Okay, so now when he hears this. That pressure, he goes, oh, man, you know what? I got to do this. I got to win the title.
0: I do agree with you on that, and I appreciate the call. It does feel like maybe he had succumbed to the pressure just a little bit. Let's go to Chance in Alabama. What's up, Chance?
3: I don't know if I've told you this before, man. I stopped watching the NBA when KD joined the Warriors. He's my favorite player. It looks a nasty, nasty, nasty taste in my mouth. It really grinded my gears.
0: I feel that.
3: But, man, Wemby, I'm no Spurs fan, but I love watching this guy play. And, man, his attitude, the way he is, it makes me like him even more. He's a sore loser. You know who the biggest sore loser of all time was?
0: Who's
3: Michael
0: that?
3: Jordan.
0: Exactly.
3: The biggest sore loser of all time.
0: Brother, punched Steve Kerr in the face in practice. Yeah, and we talk about Wemby's character.
3: He went after the smallest white guy on the team. I always thought that was weak by Jordan, but he didn't go after Horace Grant.
0: No, he knew better. Hey, Chance, he ain't stupid now.
3: he ain't stupid.
0: Yeah.
3: But man, this guy has brought me back to the association, and I'm happy about it. He is entertaining. He is the future. LeBron is on his way out. This guy is on his way in, and. You know what? He's going to be a topic on shows like this for years and years to come. He is nothing but great for the league.
0: Yeah.
3: We love you, Wembley.
0: Chance in Alabama on the way out saying, we love you, Wembley. Wembley. Did he call him Wembley or Wembley? That's what I call a five. So I have a $5 parlay that I put in with our pals at the DraftKings Sportsbook. It's just all Wemby props. I call it a Wembley thrill. So instead of a parlay, it's a Wembley. You know what I'm saying?
4: No, I'm with you, man. Wembley!
0: A Wembley! Wembley. Hold on, that last one you hit was it. Wembley. Wembley. 310-840-4910 is the number. If you're on the line, stay there. We'll get to you coming up on the other side. Adam, Sam, Art, Patrick, Steve. We'll get to you all coming up on the other side of the break. Has the perception, Victor Wembanyama changed here throughout the course of the postseason? 310-840-4910. Do you agree with the notion that he's dirty? Do you agree with the notion that he's arrogant? I don't. I think the brother's 22 years old, and I think he came up short in the finals. Not illegal, not an indictment on his character. He does have some things to work on, though, this summer from a basketball standpoint. That, to me, is what the conversation should be focused on. But instead, everyone's made it about his character. Have we ever seen a guy go from hero to villain as quickly as one Victor Wembanyama? 310-840-4910. How has your perception changed of one Victor Wembanyama? We'll take your calls on that. Plus, we'll get back into the National Football League coming up in the final hour next.
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8: Regarding Myles Garrett, Browns GM Andrew Berry says he was never looking to trade Garrett. 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
16: Partly cloudy skies expected tonight with temperatures dropping into the 50s. For the day on Wednesday, plan for mostly cloudy skies with showers and thunderstorms. Some of them on the strong to severe side with gusty winds, heavy rain, large hail, and even tornadoes. By the time that we get to Thursday, a few showers remain.

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0: got what I teased coming out of break, going into the break. I have no clue where this show is supposed to go right now. We have 1 hour left. I've been up since 8 o'clock this damn morning. I did more radio than I had sleep. That's what happens when you're a boss. 310-840-4910. Youngest in charge, Noble LeCam, rocking out with you here in the final hour of power on Westwood One Sports Night. Has the perception of Victor Wembanyama at all changed throughout the course of this postseason? Have we ever seen a guy go from hero to villain as quickly as one Victor Wembanyama? 310-840-4910 is the number. I also want to get into this. In honor of America's 250th birthday, I'm eating it. McDonald's, as some Southern people like to say. Not McDonald's, McDonald's. You got McDonald's money? McDonald's is coming out, or relaunching rather, excuse me, Thrill. And I know you're super excited about this, my friend. They're relaunching their fried apple pie, as Finesse Two Times would say. Their fried apple pie coming back. It got me thinking. You can chime in on the phones with this as well. I want your calls on if the perception of Wemby has changed. And then we got to get to the bottom of something here on Westwood One Sports Night. In lieu of McDonald's bringing back the fried apple pie, what is the best sweet treat in all of fast food? 310-840-4910. I've got an early nominee. Checkers. Home of the twofer. Right? That's what they're known for. Home of the twofer. They got the best twofer in the game. Those funnel cake fries that they have at Checkers make a grown man
1: cry. I've never had it. Ooh. I've never had it.
0: Shame on you, Will the Thrill Dog.
1: See, we'll stick with McDonald's here.
0: Yeah.
1: I don't know what they put in their ice cream to make it so just
0: rich.
1: Creamy. And It's rich. It's rich, but specifically the McFlurries. The McFlurries.
0: Hot doggy.
1: When those ice cream machines actually work, those McFlurries are something, man.
0: McFlurries is something else, man.
1: Yeah.
0: And I think the general public is going to go with the McFlurry being the one seed. You actually mentioned Frosty first, which surprised me.
1: You can't beat a Frosty. It's simple but effective.
0: Yeah.
1: But it ain't sure. A McFlurry.
0: It's no McFlurry it's from McDonald's. The best sweet treat in all of fast food in lieu of McDonald's relaunching the fried apple pie, a deep fried apple pie. 310-840-4910. And then has your perception of Wemby changed here in this postseason? I've been waiting on this call and held out on this call for a reason because of what the screener wrote. Adam in Griffith, near Indiana. Adam, what's up, pal? Welcome into Westwood One Sports Night.
2: Hey, what's going on, brother, man? Thanks for taking my call.
0: Yes, sir. Appreciate you spending some time with us, man.
2: For sure. Okay, so you're this big Wemby guy. Am I missing something? If I was 8 feet tall, I could probably be pretty good at basketball too. And he just sold the farm and blew it. I mean, did you not see what I seen? The guy's not that good, dude.
0: He's come on, brother. Are you serious?
2: I'm dead serious.
0: I'm gonna talk it out with you. I really want to get to the bottom of why you feel this way. So you're saying you're using his height as like something you're holding against him almost.
2: I think you are. Like
0: Superman guy.
2: If he was such a savant, then what happened?
0: He lost, brother. I mean, people
2: I know he did.

0: You're telling
1: there's
0: me
1: there's one winner and there's one loser. He lost. What?
0: And not only did he lose, he got 29 down. He got smoked.
1: I mean, the beautiful thing about it is basketball is not an individual sport. This isn't tennis or golf.
0: Yeah, tell him that.
1: But that's the I got to tell you that. You all like this idea that it's all. I mean, did Victor Wembanyama get his shot blocked? He did miss two free throws down the stretch.
0: It's impossible, and he still didn't make enough. I mean, come on, man. Down 29, he blew it.
1: Did you feel this way about Wemby entering the playoffs?
0: I seen it coming a little bit. Yeah, he thought he was all that in a bag of chips.
1: Where do you get this from? That's the point. He thought he was. Where did, like, what? Is that just like.
0: He's cocky. Come on, he's cocky.
1: But so. Why is it,
0: man? If I'm 8 feet tall and I'm cocky, I better win the ring.
1: You better be the man.
0: Come on now.
1: I think what you're saying, and I kind of get where you're coming from. His height may be to his detriment because expectations are so.
0: I'm 5'7" and I'm a great basketball player.
1: That explains why you're so damn angry. You're 5'7", champ. I get it.
0: No, don't even do that.
1: I'm just messing with you, man. I'm just messing with you, man. But no, I think it's fascinating the point that you make. Because he's so tall, I do feel like he's held to a higher standard. Until the finals, though,
0: you
1: got to admit.
0: You got to jump to dunk.
1: But until the finals, he lived up to that standard, though, man. He did.
0: Man, you gotta bring it home, though. I mean, come on. Yeah, come on, Kobe. That. Come on,
1: you
0: Jordan.
1: You got to finish the story. Adam, I appreciate you as always, brother. Hope to hear from you soon, man. 310-840-4910. Adam said, hey, if I was 8 feet tall, I'd... And then he told us he was 5'7". He's a short king. That's why he's angry. I'd be short. I'd be angry and mad if I was 5'7", too. Now people are going to think I'm prejudiced against short people. Women are prejudiced against short men. I'm just saying. 310-840-4910. Does anyone have any calls on the best sweet treat? And all the fast food. Can I beg and plead for calls on that? What is your one seed of fast food sweet treats? Is it the McFlurry? A lot of people love the cookie from McDonald's. I gave you funnel cake fries from Checkers. There's a dark horse in this thing. The best milkshake in fast food, without a shadow of a doubt. The one seed of milkshakes in fast food. And I got to tread lightly when I do this. The one seed. Best milkshake I've ever had from a fast food establishment. It is the home of the most expensive snack, is what I like to call it. Chick-fil-A. That Chick-fil-A milkshake. Are you kidding me? Now,
2: you
1: Burger
2: like
1: King.
2: Chick-fil-A milkshake.
1: Burger King for a long time I thought rivaled Chick. In terms of their milkshake. I also think Burger King's fries are severely underrated. Especially if they're properly salted.
2: Man, don't get me started. The waffle fries, though, at Chick-fil-A.
1: But, dude, it costs you $17. It costs you $17 for a chicken sandwich and a small waffle fry. Get out of here. I think Chick-fil-A is the most expensive snack. It's addictive, though. Whatever they got in their ingredients, brother, whoof. It's ridiculous.
2: The Blizzard.
1: I got Hot Carlito says the Blizzard. Yeah. Okay, that's what he meant by Blizzard. I thought he was just, Blizzard! Wembley! Wembley! Blizzard, Wembley! The Blizzard's interesting. So I told you all, I went to Small Bethany College in West Virginia. I thought I was going to be a Division III football player. Ended up being the campus's weed man, along with the play-by-play announcer for basketball and football. No one ever knew that. Security on campus was providing me my weed, so they would never bust me. It was a ridiculous thing.
2: Well, they know now.
1: But during my time at Bethany College, there was a Dairy Queen. And the way that the campus was set up, through the closest gas station was at least 20 minutes from campus.
2: Yeah.
1: So like there's a lot of back roads, and it was the Liberty gas station. It was a Domino's. A Dairy Queen and a Subway. Those were.
2: What is it with the twang?
1: Yeah,
2: tonight?
1: I don't know.
2: Wembley!
1: Wembley! But DQ, always got, so I used to get chicken tenders from Dairy Queen, and I got bad tenders one time. And you know how easy it is to mess up tenders. They just left it in the damn grease too long. The bread, the meat got rubbery on the inside. It wasn't good. But that damn blizzard I had a cheesecake blizzard. Hot damn.
2: Oh, that's a good one. That's a good one.
1: I'm telling you. What is the best sweet treat, though, in all of fast food? I want to hear from you all on that. 310-840-4910. And then as your perception on Wimby changed here throughout this postseason. Let's go to, I've been waiting to hear from Mike. Mike, out in Illinois, wanting to check in. Mike's going to let me have it. Mike, what's going on, man?
3: How you doing, Liddell?
1: I'm good, bro.
3: You know, I'm not a fan of either one of those teams.
1: Okay.
3: But in listening to you elevate this guy,
1: yeah,
3: I was waiting for him to fly around the arena with his tape on. He does not play his position. He's not a guard. He's not a forward. He shouldn't be trying to dribble too much there between for somebody to steal the ball. I don't think he's going to be the greatest of anything at this point. Maybe later on, but I don't.
1: Of course, later on. But that's my thing, brother. I was never saying now. I'm saying he's got the potential to be.
3: Yeah, but in listening to you, bro, I mean,
1: I can only laugh.
3: A superstar.
1: I can only laugh. But he was a dog. How can y'all look at him? Now I got to pull up the numbers. You all are acting like he totally just fell on his face and he was god-awful throughout the postseason. This was his first.
3: I didn't say he fell on his face, but I watched the series after listening to you. And the boy needs to put on some weight because he's a big man. Nowhere near the paint that often where
1: he needs a back-to-the-basket game. He needs to put on weight. But, like, guys, he's 22. It's all going to happen in due time, man. Rome wasn't built in a day. Yeah, I appreciate the call. Wimby wasn't either. I'm sorry to cut you off, Mike. But, guys, he averaged 26 points, 4 blocks, and 11 rebounds throughout the series, guys. Like, what the hell else is he supposed? That's his first finals. And that's what he averaged. And you all are acting like he was garbage. I think there's a reluctance to crown a Frenchman as the best player in the world. That's what I think it is. I see, I'm going to say what your favorite sports talk radio host is afraid to say. We are upset that he likes French fries. We are upset that he likes the spaghetti. Well, that's Italian, isn't it? That's embarrassing. But you all pick up what I'm putting down. 310-840-4910. John is in Chicago. John, what's up, man? What you got for us?
4: Hey, guys, I just wanted to tell you, I think the best dessert or late-night craving is the double cake shake from Fertillo's.
1: Fertillo's, is that like local to you, where you're at? Is that like a local chain?
4: Yeah, it's in Chicago, yeah.
1: Okay, I'm not familiar but with it. So what, say it again, John, what is it? Is it a double what?
4: Double cake shake.
1: So what is that? Explain that to us.
4: It takes like a double chocolate cake and then mash it into a milkshake.
1: Okay. So basically like cake in a cup with a milkshake. I dig it. It sounds like something that'll raise my damn blood pressure, which is great. John is in Chicago. Yes. Appreciate you, buddy.
4: Yes, sir.
1: 310-840-4910. Austin is in Santa Cruz. You know, it would have been better if Austin was calling from Austin. Austin, what's up, pal?
5: Sorry, I got a combination sweet treat for you.
1: Uh-oh.
5: You got to go with the McDonald's French fries dipped into the Wendy's Frosty.
1: Salty,
5: sweet.
1: Yeah,
5: okay. You can't beat that.
1: Hey, look, you know ball, Austin. I definitely agree with you on that. Real quick before we let you go, has your perception of Victor Wembanyama changed here throughout the course of the postseason?
5: It sounds like it's a thought for everybody, but if he was 6'3", he'd be mid at best as far as basketball game.
1: What is that? Oh my! So you guys are punishing the brother. And I appreciate the call. The general public is now punishing him for being. I should have asked that last caller how tall he was. If he was 6'3", he'd suck. I mean, and if your grandmother had a damn mustache, she'd be your grandfather. Damn it! I mean, what's the difference? I don't get it. We're crying over spilled milk. What did Thoreau say last night? The toothpaste is already out the damn tube, brother.
2: Can't put it back in the tube. Can't
1: you
2: do it.
1: You can't
2: that.
1: Do it. Can't win with him. Can't coach with him. I just can't do it. I think it's crazy.
2: You know what? Mm-hmm. The narrative here was really different after that first game at OKC.
1: You know?
2: A lot different, wasn't it?
1: I'm telling you, it's the quickest we've ever seen a guy go from hero to villain in the history of sports, dog. And Kevin Durant. This level of vitriol towards him, I think rivals Kevin Durant when he left Oklahoma City to go to Golden State. It feels like that, dude. Everybody's on Wemby's ass right now. But here's the thing. If you want to critique his play, I think that's the more substantive conversation. Like, that's the conversation there's more meat on that bone, so to speak, talking about his play, because you're right. Lack of cardiovascular endurance, lack of a back to the basket game, not being clutch. He melted in the moment. He missed two massive free throws down the stretch. Everyone keeps talking about the Foxy miss. What about Wemby missing two free throws after being an 84% free throw shooter through the regular season? 310-840-4910 is the number. Has your perception on Wemby changed throughout this postseason? And then, in honor of McDonald's bringing back fried apple pies, what's the best sweet treat in all of fast food? Let's go to Keith out in Baltimore. I wanted to check in. What's going on, Keith?
6: I'm a first-time caller this late, but because I'm on call for work. But anyways, I think Wemby, I wasn't saying I was disappointed, but nobody plays the paint anymore. He's too big to be letting these little short guys get all these rebounds. And he need to gain at least like 20 or 30 more pounds, so he probably need to get somebody pregnant so he can get some man with. He can get some man weight on him. I'm telling you, once he gets somebody with a man weight on him and get pregnant, he'd be good to go. But
1: look, man, he needs he needs some shrimp yacht. He needs something, yeah, brother. Get him some
6: man,
1: damn.
6: You know, he's too tall for all that, man. He's not. He needs some dog in him, man. You know, he's too tall for that.
1: I think the dog is in him. I just think he's. I think he's got a. He needs a go-to move more than anything.
6: Yeah, and playing the paint, he can easily get the fouls. You know. Because people going to be ball-hogging them, you know? Nobody plays the paint anymore. You want to be Steph Curry, you know, paying the paint. Why is he shooting threes? Why is he bringing the ball up the court? That doesn't make any sense. It's fundamental basketball, you know?
1: My thing is, and I hear where you're coming from, he works on dribbling, though. He works on three-point shooting. So, like, that's why he shot it so well throughout the season. That's why he handles it so well for somebody his size. But to your point, and I think everyone that's critiqued him from a basketball standpoint has said this, he needs a go-to move, and more importantly, he needs to develop a back-to-the-basket post game to be able to truly take advantage of his size. I appreciate the call as always, man. Good stuff. 310-840-4910 is the number. Two things you can check in on the phones. First and foremost, has your perception of Wemby changed here throughout the postseason? And then two, in honor of McDonald's bringing back the fried apple pie, what's the best sweet treat in all of fast food? Your calls on that. Plus, we'll take a trip to the National Football League. George Pickens showed up for Cowboys practice. I'll tell you the potential ramifications of that next here on Westwood One Sports.
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0: phone lines lit all the way up. Calls from Michigan, Wisconsin, California. Everybody checking in here on Westwood One Sports Night. Couple of things you can chime in on. One, what is the best sweet treat in all of fast food? That is in lieu of McDonald's redropping the fried apple pie. What's the best sweet treat in all of fast food? And then how has your perception, or has your perception rather, changed on one Victor Wembanyama here since the finals ended, or since the postseason started, rather? I don't think we've ever seen a guy go from hero to villain as quickly as one Victor Wembanyama did. I don't believe so. My other part is this. I think the conversation around him being arrogant or dirty or a sore loser, I'm not here to attack his character because I don't think he did anything to warrant that. If you want to criticize and critique his play on the floor, you have every right, in my opinion, you know, to do that, because I do think he came up super small, you know, in the finals. You can say that. Enough of me, though. We're going to get to George Pickens and the Dallas Cowboys coming up here momentarily, but, I mean, we got calls from all over the place. We got to get to some of you all out here. Sam in Mesquite has been waiting the longest. Sam, what is going on? Welcome into Westwood One Sports Night.
1: Thank you for taking my call.
0: Yes,
1: sir,
0: man.
1: Straight off the muscle. Wembanyama, Victor Wembanyama went against America and the national team. He lost. He then went against the against America in the gold medal game and lost. He is not new to losing. His actions when he loses is about his character, but his play on the floor is what dictates whether he can win or not. That's the only thing that matters in sports. This is about sports. So in sports, he's lost when the game mattered the most. He lost the championship in the finals this year, and that's what happened. And he chose with his character to not shake hands. That's him and him only. Also, LeBron James is the greatest villain, greatest from hero to villain. And then also, you mentioned earlier, as far as you didn't have enough sleep, you missed out on some time because of sleep, and then same thing like Victor Wembanyama. Your job is your job. You have to focus on your job, and then your sleep.
0: I was doing my other job. I was doing my other job, brother.
1: And also the great, and also the greatest sweet treat is revenge. Kobe, make sure he gets his revenge.
0: You know what the saying is, brother? The saying, I believe, brother, is revenge is best served as a cold dish. T.I. once said that, brother.
1: That's the greatest sweet treat. That's the greatest sweet treat is revenge.
0: And what was the last thing?
1: Oh, and then you said about calling and scratching. Shaq is the biggest and most dominable thing.
0: But Shaq's ass was so damn big, they would have arrested Shaq for battery if he would have did what Wemby did. If he would have did what Wemby did to Brunson, they would have arrested, they would have locked Shaq's big ass up.
1: That's his poor character.
0: No, I see, that's where I disagree, man. I don't believe anything he did was to try and hurt somebody. I don't believe he was ever malicious or ever tried to hurt anybody out there on the floor.
1: I agree. Wasn't saying it was malicious or he was intending to hurt somebody.
0: You're
1: but
0: just saying
1: it was a it was what his actions is what he did. And his actions was Brunson was big man and the big man.
0: So I hear you. And I think I hear you. There was someone that said, I made the argument that Brunson's the best player in the world after the finals. I think that's crazy. I appreciate the call, Mesquite. 310-840-4910. Let's run through these rapid fire before we get to the Dallas Cowboys. Zach is in Wisconsin. What's going on?
2: Hey, what's up?
0: What's up, baby?
2: Hey,
0: how you doing?
2: Okay, just to give you a quick background, I took a future bet out on the Spurs back in November because I believed in this team.
0: Okay.
2: I believed in this team to win it all, and the whole season, all the way up to the finals, I thought they were going to do it. I am completely devastated, and I place 100% of the blame on De'Aaron Fox.
0: Okay.
2: That was pathetic, bro. It's almost, it was so bad. I was questioning during the series, Is he doing this on purpose?
0: Is he point shaving?
2: Like, yes. Did somebody get to him just so they don't have to pay? Because the Spurs preseason, I got him at 4,000 plus 4,000. I had great odds on them winning everything. So I'm starting to question because it was so terrible.
0: But here's the thing. If you're going to blame it, brother, if you're going to, and I appreciate the call, if you're going to blame De'Aaron Fox for what he did down the stretch, you got to talk about Victor Wembanyama and his two massive free throw misses. I'm sorry. And I'm the biggest Wemby truther in the national media. I admit it. Wembley, I love him. You know what I'm saying? I'm a simp for Wembley. 310-840-9410. Where else do we want to go? Let's travel out to, let's go to our guy Maurice out in Chicago wanting to chime in. What's going on, Mo?
3: Oh, boy. You got it. Your boy came up small.
0: Oh, Lord. I already knew you was about to give me hell.
3: You already know I was going to let you have it, brother. And you said that he was the best 22-year-old you had ever seen. First of all, you got Jordan. You got LeBron.
0: Jordan wasn't in the damn finals at 22, Maurice. Come on, man.
3: I get that. But he didn't have the team that Victor had either. And neither was LeBron. But I'm just saying, those are better 22-year-olds. Not to mention Magic Johnson. So, hey, come on, man. He's a great player. And I one other thing, he dirty. Pushing Brunson down and all that, he dirty. He needs to stop that. That's what's making people dislike him, though, because he's just doing all the dirty stuff. He slid his foot under Brunson, too, under that three. That looked like he was trying to hurt him right there.
0: He's 7'5", and his foot is the size of my damn laptop here. It's hard for him.
3: You're right about that. That's true.
0: It's hard. Even with the flagrant fouls, Maurice, this is what I was saying. I felt bad for him, and I honestly, the sinister in me wanted it to happen. I wanted to see him pick up that next flagrant to see
3: him.
0: No,
3: they weren't
0: going
3: to give it to him. He a big
0: to see
3: ticket.
0: If they was going to suspend ticket. Him or not. Right.
3: No. He a big ticket. They not going to do that.
0: It definitely would have been reviewable. Maurice, I appreciate you as always, man. Good to hear from you, brother. Let's go to Swar out in San Diego. What's going on, brother? Welcome into Westwood One Sports Night.
4: Hey, man, thanks for taking my call.
0: Yes,
4: okay,
0: sir.
4: 2 points. Mm-hmm. First of all, I think this day and age, just the spotlight that are on these players, like, let's not forget, 21-year-old Kobe put up 4 air balls in an elimination game.
0: Come on, man, it happens.
4: He did that. Yeah, it happens, right? This is part of the arc. You know, players, they gotta fall, and then they got to get back up, and we got to see them work through it and bounce back and become the players, the legends that they're going to become. So does my perception of Wemby change after this? Absolutely not. I love the grit. I love the competitiveness. You know, even if him not shaking hands right after, and I feel like, okay, I see his height. But he's not a big man like that, right? He's not a Shaq.
0: No,
4: I don't think the answer for him is to play, like, down low on the block. He's not.
0: If he puts some weight on, and here's the thing. This is Wemby's third season in the NBA, guys. It's his third year. You know how small and frail Giannis was still in his third year? This kid's got so much runway to change his body composition. So I'm not at all panicked about what he's going to be. I just think the recency bias surrounding him is fascinating.
4: Sure, I agree with that. And, you know, I look at, like, how, if I were to, like, tell Wemby, how do you develop your game for it to age well and just for him to create off of it? You know, offensively, I look at a guy like Melo. I see Wemby getting the ball, like, mm-hmm. 15 to 17 feet out. But, yep. Yeah, exactly. He has a sweet stroke. You know, when he puts the ball on the floor too much, he tries to get too much with his dribble, guys can rip it. But if he gets that one dribble, two dribble, work that, like, that kind of fadeaway baseline game, no one's stopping that. And then if he gets defenders off position, take him to the rack, finish at the rack, but he doesn't have to play down low. You know,
0: there's a way for him to get better. I want to see who he locks in with this summer from a trainer standpoint. I appreciate you as always, man. This is fascinating. I think we're all in agreement. I don't even want to say that because we're clearly not all in agreement. But a lot of you all have called in and broke my heart when you say he's dirty. Some of you have also been like, I don't think he's dirty. I think he's, you know, just competitive. He's big. He wants to win. I'm not going to go as far as to call him dirty. But I do think he's got to be a little bit more self-aware on the floor and understand that the microscope is on him at all times. You know what I love? You're not going to punk Victor Wembanyama. That's the one thing. And I think a lot of people, because he's French, because he's tall and wiry and lengthy, and the style of basketball in which he plays, not being your traditional back-to-the-basket seven-footer, I think a lot of people assume he's soft. Jalen Brunson don't think he's soft. Karl Anthony Towns, his ass don't think he's soft. The damn Timberwolves, they don't think he's soft. Like, I thought the job that he did, man, throughout this postseason, being his first postseason at 22 with all of the pressure on his shoulders that he had, I thought for the most part he answered the bell. He averaged 26 in the finals, guys, and y'all acting like the brother went ghost. 310-840-4910. Hugo in Maryland wants to check in. What's going on?
5: Hey, what's going on, man? I can't even believe I got through. Can't even believe I got through, man. I'm coming for calling from Montgomery County currently. And I just want to say everybody's forgetting. Well, first of all, Wembanyama, he's not a villain, man. Like, you know, human beings, how many elbows can you take? How many pushes? How many shoves?
0: Before you decide you're going to pop off, right, Hugo? That's what I'm saying, right, bro. Like,
5: oh, man, all the whole season and the postseason, he threw an elbow.
0: He threw one elbow.
5: I think Nas Reed had a couple of dirty plays myself, you know what I mean?
0: For sure, for sure.
5: So, you know, and another thing is, like, the Spurs, the whole team is young. Eric McCaskill's right, young, Vassell's right, young, everybody. I don't know, they were saying, you know, is he going to get back to the finals? I'm like, I don't know, man. I feel like they're going to get back to the finals. And like you said earlier this morning, everybody has to, you know, they had to, the Bulls had to get through the Pistons.
0: Right.
5: You feel me? Like, it's always a little
0: It's a maturation process. It's levels that you got to, it's levels that it takes to get to the top.
5: But exactly.
0: I just think people's frustration is people feel like he was crowned too quickly. And I'm just like, do y'all not understand why folks were talking about him the way that we were? We ain't never seen nothing like this in terms of the two-way impact.
5: He's so big, right? Not all extra clumsy and stuff, right? But at the same time, I mean, like you said, he got put on some weight. Hey, look at my boy Alex Saar. Did you see the picture? He put on some weight, man.
0: Come on, man.
5: Alex Saar is going to be a problem.
0: Eating a bunch of French fries, brother. Look, that's what I said.
5: The big Eiffel,
0: exactly. Yeah, I appreciate you as always, man. Hope to hear from you soon, brother. 310-840-4910. We had a bunch of more calls here on the line. If you're on the line, stay there. I want to do this. The Dallas Cowboys, to switch gears here a little bit. The Dallas Cowboys, they reported for their mandatory minicamp today, year two under head coach Brian Schottenheimer. The big offseason conversation for the Cowboys has been centered around, will George Pickens show up for work as he got the franchise tag placed on him earlier this offseason? A lot of people feel like, or felt like before today, that, yeah, this would be a situation where, hey, you know, maybe, just maybe, George Pickens holds out or holds in. But ultimately, you know, folks felt like this situation would be a distraction. George Pickens showed up to the facility today at the Star and had this to say about reporting for work for the 2026 season.
6: If you keep showing it, or they kind of already have a hint of who you are, that's when they'll start speaking on JSN contracts and stuff like that. So I just keep doing what I want, you know, what's best for me.
7: George, for those who say that you're here because you don't want to get fined, but then allege that you will plan on holding out, what would you say to them?
6: I'm here now. Like I say, that's always their opinion. I don't really, like, criticize what they say or what they do. I just feel like that's the opinion that they have, and that's all I can really say.
7: Would you hold out?
6: Nah. Definitely here now. Like I said, the group of guys that's with the Cowboys kind of prevents you. If you know guys, you're going to guys' house, you're talking, like I talked to Dak, I'm still throwing with Dak. It's definitely going to make you not want to hold out.
0: Well, there you go. You heard it from the horse's mouth. He doesn't intend on holding out. And guess what, guys? I think that is news that is detrimental to the rest of the National Football League. If the Cowboys are distraction-free and that defense takes the step forward that I expect it to, revamp secondary, Jalen Thompson, Caleb Downs, Kobe Durant, Deron Bland coming back, healthy. Quinnen Williams up front. Kenny Clark. I think the Dallas Cowboys are the biggest threat to the LA Rams in the entire NFC. You heard it here first. I think the Dallas Cowboys, if healthy, and if that defense can take that step forward that we're expecting. I'm not saying Dallas needs to have a top 10 unit. But if they can at least be a middle-of-the-pack defense, that is a Super Bowl offense 7 days out the week and twice on Sundays. You cannot argue with it. If they figure things out defensively, I feel like the Dallas Cowboys not only are the best team in the NFC East, I think they're the biggest threat to the LA Rams. And I'm a Commander fan saying that. Slim, I really, in my heart of hearts, they hate it when I say this locally in Washington, D.C. They hate it. But I'm a realist, man. Where are the holes on this Dallas Cowboys roster, ladies and gentlemen? 310-840-4910. If you're on the phone line, stay there. We'll wrap up the Wembanyama conversation. Plus, take your calls on the best sweet treats and all the fast food next here on Westwood One Sports Night.
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0: choose to tune into the program. This is the Youngest in Charge, by the way. One final segment to go as we wrap things up, man, and get you geared up for what is going to be, I promise you, a invigorating, thrilling Wednesday night Westwood One Sports Night, because the Kang of North Kakalaki back in the saddle. Josh Graham will join me later on tonight as we tag team this bad boy to bring you the latest and greatest in the world of sports. It is the People Show, so I want to wrap up with the calls here. Marty Marr, caller from out in Indiana, wants to check in. Marty, what's going on, brother? Welcome into Westwood One Sports. What you got for us?
1: Linnell, first, as far as you're concerned, first-time caller, but I'm going to speak out about the best treat.
0: Okay.
1: And it's so funny you brought up the apple pies from McDonald's, because when I heard that this morning on the radio, I called my friend, 50 years, told him that story. So I'm just perusing the dial tonight or this morning, and you bring it up. But here's the best dessert treat at fast food. I'm 35 years older than you, Linnell. Way back in the day, the hot fudge sundaes from McDonald's, and that little see-through
0: cup. The little cup, right? Yeah. So here's my thing.
1: It's actually hot fudge with no sprinkles, but no sprinkles, nuts on top.
0: Okay. So that's where you got me. I love, and I wasn't like this until I got like 15, 16 years old. My palate had to age a little bit, right, guys? I love nuts and ice cream now. Like those, what is it? The Goodyear bar, the Goodyear cone that's got the chocolate with the nuts on top and the vanilla under. That is my favorite.
1: Yeah.
0: But it wasn't until I was older. So that was my my thought process. Appreciate you as always, Marty. Let's go to Mark in Dallas wanting to check. We've heard from Dallas a lot tonight, man. Mark, you think I'm being unrealistic about your Cowboys? Are you a Cowboy fan? Let me just not assume you're a Cowboys fan.
2: No, Cowboys, so I'm going to take you back a minute. Let me take you back a minute. Let me tell you back a minute all the way to Charles Barkley. Okay? Listen, the guy that mentioned barbecue, Pelotas on Harlem Avenue in Chicago. It's the best one. Okay, listen, they've got them all over the country now. But listen, you know, I was up there several years ago when the Rockets won, and he goes, okay, there was a guy who had he had all the votes. He was on the voting committee on the NBA voting committee. He thought I was an a-hole because he said to me, and you
0: blew it. You gotta hit the dump button too while you're at it, Mike. 310-840-4910. Good gracious, brother. I mean, Jay is in D.C. Save the program, Jay, as we wrap things up.
3: What's up, man? Thanks for the call, Mr. Willingham.
0: Yes,
3: and I'm calling you
0: up,
3: Mr. Slim? Because I don't appreciate you for what you're saying about the Cowboys. I'm a Commanders fan as well.
0: Hey, brother, you know I keep it real, though, man.
3: Yeah, I understand. Well, I hear you saying you're trying to keep it real, but I don't think the Cowboys are going to be that good. They're going to have the same offense, a good offense. They won 7 games with it last year. And I know you think the defense is taking a big jump and that's going to make a difference. I'm just going to wait to let it play out. I don't want to give them dudes any credit because I don't think they're going to make any more noise than they made last season. So,
0: hater.
3: I'm going to let you have your thoughts on that.
0: Hey, look, real quick, Jay, before I let you continue. I was out there today, Slim. I was out there today, Slim. I'm telling you. I'm going to leave it at that.
3: I can't wait till July, man. My son were going out there. I can't wait. Hey, but look, so moving on. So the sweet treat, the best.
0: Yeah.
3: Sweet treat fast food is Popeye's apple pie.
0: Hey, okay, you know ball, Slip. Yeah, Popeye's got them a good old, they got them a little cheesecake apple pie, too.
3: Yeah, they get strawberry cheesecake. Good
0: strawberry,
3: The original apple pie with the cinnamon on it, you can't beat that. You can't beat it. And then to my main comment about Wimby not a villain, man. You know, I love Wimby. I'm a fan. Spurs, my second team, been my second team since Duncan came in 99. So, as far as Wimby, he did play small in the sense that he was that perimeter game. Too many three-pointers and too many jumpers, all that. I don't like that.
4: I know you can do it. If it was my call, Wimby, you get 4 3-pointers a game. One first quarter or break it down.
0: Nah, for sure.
4: Get. Other than that, I want you 15 feet and in. That's it. Because if you play that, you're going to dominate. If you win, once you control 15 feet in, because you're comfortable shooting your jumper, 15 feet, maybe 12 feet in, you're going to dominate that. So I want you there. And so if you notice, we go back to the playoffs, the more he played inside, close to the rim, those are the games they won. And they won by, you know, by great margin. So, but the bigger point about why they lost the finals is not just when we play. It's, I think Mitch Johnson got out-coached by Mike Brown.
0: Mitch Johnson 100% got out-coached because I put some of the blame on, first and foremost, I don't care if Fox pout. I don't care if Fox wants to sit at the end of the bench. I tell him, take his damn uniform off. Dylan Harper was the better guy. He should have been playing down the stretch. And I look at it like this, Jay. If I'm another player on the Spurs, right, and I'm looking at Mitch, I'm looking at Mitch sideways. We clearly know that the players ain't stupid. We see who's the better damn player. That's the tough part about it, man. Jay, I got to let you run because we're wrapping up here, hitting the end of the program. I appreciate you checking in. Everybody out there on the line who couldn't get in tonight, we appreciate you chiming in. I'm back with you, baby, a little bit later on tonight, 11 p.m. to 3 a.m. Eastern time with the Kang of North Kakalaki. My guy Josh Graham checking in as we, you know, take you coast to coast once more, man, here on Westwood One Sports Tonight. Appreciate all of your calls from the East Coast, the West Coast, north of the border. We appreciate you checking in. Thank you to our guy Will the Throw Dalton. Thank you to our guy Mike behind the glass taking your calls. I'm back with you later on tonight. Drake Toll Show comes your way next.
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16: Now, the latest forecast from the WSBT Weather Center.
17: Partly cloudy skies expected tonight with temperatures dropping into the 50s. For the day on Wednesday, plan for mostly cloudy skies with showers and thunderstorms. Some of them on the strong to severe side with gusty winds, heavy rain, large hail, and even tornadoes. By the time that we get to Thursday, a few showers remain. Temperatures are in the 70s the rest of the week. I'm WSBT 22 meteorologist Lynette Grant.
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1: Or Cardi D, based on what Charles Barkley had.
2: Chucky.
1: 310-840-4910. I want to get into this Giannis Antetokounmpo stuff, but I can't neglect the DMV. Chad is in Alexandria. Chad, you are our final call tonight on this record conversation. What do you got, Chad?
3: Hey, Linnell, first and foremost, I want to thank you for taking my call. Also, thank you for setting the tone for tonight. I wanted to put up a shout-out for Wilt Chamberlain's 100-point game in 1962.
1: About an hour ago, I said I'm not even sure if it actually happened.
3: It was achieved without the 3-point line, which is crazy in and of itself.
1: For sure.
3: But also, I wanted to give a shout out to Wayne Gretzky, even though my boy Alex Ovechkin he took over the league goal scoring points, but Wayne Gretzky has 2,857 career points as well, you know, including assists.
1: Yeah,
3: I don't think that's ever going to be beaten.
1: I think I can agree with you, brother. The other thing I love about Gretzky, and it's a shout out to the NHL and all the other major sports leagues, Major League Baseball, NFL, NBA, needs to take notice. For Wayne Gretzky to be on the desk during the Stanley Cup Finals, there is no excuse for any of the other NBA or NFL legends to not be more involved in the media portion of the game and helping move the game forward.
3: Absolutely, absolutely. Anyways, once again, I appreciate you for taking my call. Thank you for letting me be the last one to add to my 2 cents, and I hope you have a wonderful rest of your night, man.
1: You too, my brother. Hope to hear from you again soon, our pal Chad out in Virginia. Right now, though, now that the clock has officially struck midnight, happy hump day to everybody out there around the globe on the East Coast, just the East Coast, as we hit 12:03 a.m. Eastern time here on Westwood One Sports Night. We are officially under 1 week away from the 2026 NBA draft. We led the show with the news on Darren Peterson refusing to work out with any team not named the Washington Wizards as he continues to position himself to try and be the number one overall pick. Him and A.J. Domanci to BYU jockeying for that status. There's also something else to monitor as we continue to get closer to the NBA draft. Bucks owner Jimmy Haslam said it about a month and a half, 2 months ago, that Milwaukee wanted to have a resolution to the Giannis Antetokounmpo problem by the start of the draft. Well, that's in exactly 1 week. Brian Windhorst of ESPN gave us the latest earlier today on Giannis Antetokounmpo.
4: Jimmy Haslam, the co-owner of the Milwaukee Bucks, said, you know, a couple of months ago he wanted to have something done by the draft, and that's the way the league is operating. And talks around Giannis have definitely intensified. The Miami Heat have been trying to get Giannis for months. They have been making offers to the Bucks for months. We have no deal. What we can take from that is the Bucks do not love what the Heat are offering, and they are out looking for other options. They have been looking for other options. The Celtics could get in there. We're going to see how that plays out.
1: That's the latest from Brian Windhorst. Here's the thing when it comes to Giannis Antetokounmpo. I've been very consistent and steadfast with my belief on this. To me, the Milwaukee Bucks don't owe Giannis a damn thing. Here is the reality. If you're a Milwaukee, this move should be about getting the best return possible. Bottom line, this move should be about getting the best return possible. That's what it should be about. That's all that should matter here. It's not about where Giannis wants to go. It's not about where he'll sign an extension. It's about getting the best return possible. This marriage clearly has run its course. This marriage clearly cannot move forward anymore. And here's the thing. This is one of those happy divorces.

0: right? Where, you know, we're still going to co-parent. I'll still always be known as arguably the greatest buck of all time, but I can't live here no more. I may come over every now and then, but we ain't legally together no more. What do I mean by that? Why did I use that analogy? Because look, the two got a championship with one another. Giannis made the Bucks relevant for the first time in Lord knows how long. And they took a chance on a 17-year-old years ago and changed his family's life forever. So I think they did all that they could do for one another. We're now at that point where you can no longer move forward. I don't like the way Giannis has carried himself with his passive-aggressive nature throughout the course of this, you know, spat between him and the Bucks. But here's where things currently sit. There is no secret, and Brian Windhorst just told you, Giannis wants to go to Miami. If Giannis could have it his way, if this was Giannis Burger King, damn it, and he had it his way, Giannis wants to go to the Miami Heat. Here is the package. Here is the package that reportedly would be sent back to Milwaukee in exchange for Giannis Antetokounmpo. It would be Tyler Hero, Kel-El Ware, Jaime Jaquez, and the number 13 overall pick coming up in next week's draft. Here's the bottom line with this. I get Giannis wanting to play in South Beach, wanting to raise his kids on the beach instead of in Milwaukee. I totally understand that, Giannis. The reality is this, though. Giannis going to the Miami Heat for that package in particular, to me, would be a lateral move from a championship perspective. Because here's the thing. Why does Giannis want out of Milwaukee? Not because he's tired of Jimmy Haslam. You know what I'm saying? Not because, you know, Bobby Portis's feet stank and he ain't trying to be in the locker room with him anymore. The bottom line is he wants to compete for championships. It is what it is, right? That's what Giannis wants to do. If competing for a championship is the most important thing for Giannis, why in the holy blue hell does he want to go to Miami? Outside of South Beach and, you know, the strip clubs and the beach, all of that. Why would you want to play for the Miami Heat? So inside the NBA, you used to play a game called Who He Play For. I'm going to challenge you all out on the phones, 310-840-4910. If the Heat were to trade Tyler Hero, Bam Adebayo, Kel-El Ware, Jaime Jaquez, most of the general public wouldn't be able to name players on the team outside of Bam, Giannis, and Andrew Wiggins. Argue with somebody you love. Maybe that's me. We got to play Who He Play For. My whole point is, to me, getting traded to Miami, to me, would be a lateral move. The Heat would not be a championship contender within the Eastern Conference. I don't believe that. Now, there are some folks out there that do believe that. And I want to give a shout out to a tweet I saw earlier. They said, you know what? With a front court of Andrew Wiggins, Giannis, and Bam Adebayo, you would have the best two-way front court in the NBA because of all three of those dudes' ability to defend and score. And then he said, with Davion Mitchell as the head of the snake defensively, you now have a legitimate, really good point-of-attack defender on the ball. Who would score on this group? What would be their issue? All you would have to do is surround them with role players in shooting. It opened my eyes up, but I still feel how I feel. Giannis going to Miami for that package of Hero, Jaime Jaquez, Kel-El Ware in the 13th pick, that to me is a lateral move and does not put the Heat within the championship conversation of the Eastern Conference. They still wouldn't be better than the New York Knicks. They still wouldn't be better than the Boston Celtics to me as currently constructed. They wouldn't be better than the Washington Wizards. I love that I can say that with a straight face nowadays and really pop it about my team. I love that we're back on the island of relevancy. But no, am I tripping on this? 310-840-4910. I totally believe it's a lateral move. I don't see that working out and them being a legitimate title contender within the landscape of the Eastern Conference. Here's some other potential deals for Giannis. Now, the other potential deal for Giannis that I think makes the most sense and the one that's most enticing here. If you're the Portland Trailblazers, and if you're the Milwaukee Bucks, rather, excuse me, and you're looking at your best potential returns here, Tyler Hero and Kelo Ware is great. Hawkins is great. The 13th overall pick is great. That's a solid package. Despite Wendy's reporting that the Bucks are not pleased and want more from Miami in their package, I think it's a fine package. I do. I think Milwaukee would be the clear winner in that situation. Because Jaime Jaquez is a young ascending player in this league. Kelo Ware is a young ascending player in this league. The 13th overall pick, who knows what Heat culture could develop that guy into. And then you got Tyler Hero, who's a certified bucket getter right now. You know? So I like the return for, you know, Milwaukee. Do I like it better than this return that Portland could potentially offer? So the Blazers apparently very much in the Giannis Antetokounmpo sweepstakes as well. Scoot Henderson, Shaedon Sharpe, Jeremy Grant, a 2027 first-round pick, a 2028 first-round pick via the Magic, and a 2031 first-round pick. The draft capital in this deal is greater than any other draft capital you'll get in a Giannis deal to me. Unless, and this is where I get tell my dirty little secret. There's another trade where if you're the Clippers, do you trade the 5th overall pick to try and acquire one Giannis Antetokounmpo? To make salaries work, Darius Garland probably has to get moved in that situation. John Collins probably has to get moved in that situation. And then you now have a duo of Giannis and Kawhi, which in the Western Conference, I still don't know. Is that enough to beat OKC? Is that enough to beat San Antonio? Probably not. So this is one of those situations where the Bucks are going to get to have their cake and eat it too. Their best offer, guys, probably comes from the place where Giannis wants to go the most, meaning the Miami Heat. Throw, do you think that Blazers offer rivals the Heat's offer? When you consider Shaedon Sharpe, that's the piece that I think most people, Thrill, aren't familiar with. Shaedon Sharpe is at 23 years old, I think he is now, is a legitimate 20-point-per-game scorer. A guy that's developed throughout his time here in the NBA. 23 years old, yeah, 21 points per.
1: Yeah, man, I like that Portland package.
0: The problem is, will Giannis sign an extension there?
1: See, that's
0: you're reunited with Drew Holiday, reunited with Drew Holiday, reunited with Dame, who you recruited.
1: That's true. I keep forgetting that because we didn't really see him this year. Right. I keep forgetting that Dame's up there because, like, he's been in Milwaukee, a small market, for his entire career, and he might want to get away from that potentially.
0: Right. I totally get that.
1: But if the deal is right. And you're with Dame,
0: yeah,
1: and Drew.
0: And Denny Avdia, and you got Donovan Clingan still.
1: Yeah, because they got something cooking there. Like, they made the playoffs this year.
0: In the West.
1: The foundation's there.
0: For sure. That's where, if I'm Portland, does it make sense to try to accelerate this? Like, is Giannis the guy you should go after? Can you get another needle-moving player that doesn't cost you as much is what I would think the big question would be if you were that front office in Portland. But I want to open up the phones back again on the Giannis Antetokounmpo situation because I think it's fascinating. Do you think that the Miami Heat would be a championship contender with Giannis Antetokounmpo and Bam Adebayo as their core two? 310-840-4910. Because to me, it's a rare situation where the Bucks are kind of having their cake and eating it too. Giannis wants to go to Miami. The package that the Heat have on the table is Tyler Hero, Kelo Ware, Jaime Jaquez, and the 13th overall pick. If they get Giannis back for that, is that enough for them to be considered amongst the elite within the Eastern Conference. 310-840-4910. I feel it's a lateral move. But here's the other part that I think we haven't really brought up at all. If you're Giannis, people want to come play with you. You're Giannis Antetokounmpo, man. Where's it easier to recruit to? Miami or Milwaukee? You see what I'm saying? So there's that in his back pocket as well. 310-840-4910 is the number. ESPN's Brian Windhorst with a pretty interesting report earlier today. Giannis wants to go to the Miami Heat. Their package that's currently on the table is Tyler Hero, Jaime Jaquez, Khalil Ware, and the 13th overall pick. If they make that move, if Giannis makes that move, is Miami a title contender? 310-840-4910 is the number. We also got an update on the Boston Celtics. They're rumored to be the second team hot on the tail of one Giannis Antetokounmpo. The question is, though, is that a rumor or have they made an offer? Bill Simmons of The Ringer gave an answer on that exact question. We'll let you hear from Bill Simmons on the Celtics next here on Westwood One Sports Night. 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

0: Sports Night continues with the youngest of Charles and Willingham taking you up to 3 a.m. Eastern Time. Talking all things NBA. Lead story of the night, though. Lionel Messi. A hat trick as he scores his 16th ever World Cup goal. The most ever. Also tonight, became the oldest player ever to register a hat trick at the World Cup tournament. So shout out to Lionel Messi. We go from the pitch to the hardwood, though, man. Giannis Antetokounmpo, the Giannis sweepstakes, really starting to heat up here as we, you know, continue to inch closer to night one of the NBA draft coming up on Tuesday. Bucks owner Jimmy Haslam said, hey, look, man, we know this Giannis thing is coming to an end. I want it to be wrapped up by the time the NBA draft comes around. He said that about a month and a half ago, right after the NBA draft lottery was wrapped up. Now that we sit here with under a week to go, the question is, where will Giannis end up playing next? Most folks think that his two top preferred destinations are the Miami Heat and the Boston Celtics. Now, we know Miami is giving an offer for Giannis Antetokounmpo. It's been made very public, and, you know, the public response is that Milwaukee not moved by what Miami had to offer. The package of Tyler Hero, Khalil Ware, Jaime Jaquez, and the 13th overall pick. That, not enough for Milwaukee. Do they then turn their attention to a deal from the Celtics? Now, here's the thing. Before tonight, I was under the impression that the Boston Celtics weren't going to be in on Giannis Antetokounmpo. After tonight, after the audio we're about to play for you, I'll let you decide whether or not the Celtics are legitimately interested in one of Giannis Antetokounmpo. Bill Simmons and Zach Lowe on the Ringer podcast had this to say about whether or not the Celtics have made an offer for Giannis.
1: I would definitely watch Boston potentially dipping their diving in, not just dipping their toe in, but diving in.
2: I think they dove in. They made, from what I heard, they made an offer in the past week, a couple of days before I mentioned it on Thursday. I don't know what the offer was and I don't know who's in it, but they are in. Hat was in the ring, which I was really surprised by as a.
0: So there you have it. Bill Simmons, pretty credible, not a reporter by any stretch, but pretty credible when it comes to all things Boston sports. And for him to say that he's heard that Boston's made an offer, my eyeballs get big. My eyes get big. Because if you're the Boston Celtics, and you made an offer for Giannis Antetokounmpo, surely that offer had to include Jaylen Brown. That is my problem here. Now, unless Boston was just trying to kick the tires and waste time, they could have put together a package centered around Derek White. But in reality, if Boston really wanted to take a swing at Giannis Antetokounmpo, clearly, Jaylen Brown would be the starting point of any deal for Giannis. If Brad Stevens in the Celtics are trying to trade Jaylen Brown or Jason Tatum for that matter, someone needs to stop him. It's a dumb move. It is. The Celtics have zero business. Zero business trying to break up the duo of Jason Tatum and Jaylen Brown. I don't know if this is something that is coming from within the Celtics building or is it coming from other places in the NBA. The latter makes more sense because, well, if you can't beat them, break them up. Like, the Celtics have won too many games with that duo and, as we saw a couple of years ago, they got over the hump with Jaylen Brown, with Jason Tatum. So the proof is in the pudding. You know that you can win a championship with those two being the head of the snake. The challenge is now for Brad Stevens in that Boston front office. How do you continue to navigate the ever-changing landscape of the collective bargaining agreement, the second apron, the luxury tax, so on and so forth? Team building, when you have two max players, two super max players in Brown and Tatum, team building becomes a lot more strenuous. Team building becomes a lot more difficult. That is the reality that Boston is facing right now. Going out and trading for Giannis, though, doesn't alleviate any of those concerns to me. As a matter of fact, it makes life, I would say, even more difficult because you now inherit a guy, and I'm going to call a spade here. I love Giannis Antetokounmpo. I do. I think he's a hell of a talent. I think he's a crybaby, but I think he's a hell of a talent. The bottom line with Giannis, has Milwaukee made it out of the first round since they won the title in 21? I don't believe they have. And he has gotten hurt in every playoff series. So to move a Jaylen Brown, who is an ascending player, younger, more durable, to move him for a guy in Giannis who does not play in the NBA second season, I think it would be organizational malpractice by the Boston Celtics. Only way that you can slice it. Organizational malpractice. That's where we stand, though, when it comes to the Giannis Antetokounmpo sweepstakes. I want to open up the phones, 310-840-4910. Two questions for you to chew on here. One, if Giannis is moved to the Miami Heat for that package of Tyler Hero, Kel Elwer, Jaime Jaquez, and the 13th overall pick, is that a lateral move for Giannis in terms of championship aspirations? Would the Miami Heat be a championship contender in the Eastern Conference if they acquired one Giannis Antetokounmpo? 310-840-4910. Second part of the question is this. The Boston Celtics are rumored to be, you know, Giannis's other preferred destination. If you are Boston, do you consider parting ways with Jaylen Brown to acquire Giannis Antetokounmpo? 310-840-4910 is the number. The other piece of it that I think is kind of influencing the recency bias of the conversation and the sentiment that they should even think about splitting up Brown and Tatum. You know what storyline kind of just has been, went under the radar here in this postseason? Jaylen Brown and the Celtics blew a 3-1 lead to the Philadelphia 76ers. Doesn't get talked about, but they blew a 3-1 lead. So like I say all the time about the NBA's postseason, more than any other postseason in pro sports, when you fail to meet expectations, there are usually sweeping consequences. 310-840-4910 is the number. Let's go to Mr. Positive wanting to check in out in Michigan. What's going on, Mr. Positive? How are you, my man?
3: Boom, shakalaka, Linnell. Hey, first and foremost, hats off to my man, Leo Messi, the GOAT of soccer. No, here's the thing. Giannis, if you're listening, go to the New York Knicks. Oh, my God, fantastic. Cat could play second fiddle. You get Giannis in New York. Oh, my God, they would win the NBA championship for the next 2-3 seasons, bar none. They would have it as long as, you know, like you said, Giannis doesn't get hurt. And, I mean, look at this. I mean, our Detroit teams, you know, I'm very sad about our Detroit sports teams. No, hopefully no one's listening in Michigan, but our Detroit teams do not measure up, and I'm very disappointed with them. So, no, Linnell, let Giannis go to New York Knicks. What do you think? I'll hang up. Everybody, so, go for your dreams. Thanks,
0: appreciate
3: Linnell.
0: You checking in, man. I hope everything is well with you, Mr. Positive. So, if the Knicks did not win the finals, I think that Giannis to New York conversation would have been a lot more realistic, would have been a lot more feasible. There's another surprise Giannis destination that I did some research and some homework on, and I realized that it's actually not even possible. The Oklahoma City Thunder have been consistently mentioned as a team that would or should show interest in Giannis Antetokounmpo. Because they are a second apron team, because of the restrictions financially of the CBA, when you're in the second apron and you're paying into the luxury tax, you cannot combine multiple player salaries to acquire one contract. Illegal. Don't shoot me. I'm just the messenger. I don't know why it's that way. I think it's a pretty stupid rule, but that theoretically eliminates Oklahoma City because they're not trading SGA for Giannis. Do you know what I'm saying? So Chet's salary doesn't match up. Jalen Williams' salary doesn't match up. The question is for that organization, can they move forward and still be a perennial championship contender in the West with Chet Holmgren and Jalen Williams on these Supermax deals? That's the question for Oklahoma City, at least. Let's go to Johnny in Atlanta wanting to chime in. What's going on, Johnny?
4: What's going on, Linnell? Let me ask you a question. I'm going to ask you something about your Wizards.
0: Yeah.
4: I'm going to ask you something about your Wizards. Hey, if he go to Miami, I'm with you as a lateral move. Only way to make that a better move, they sign Asia Wilson. Because ain't nobody else on that team. And
0: you a damn fool, Johnny.
4: I'm just saying. And the second question is, if the Celtics break up that Tatum and Brown, that'd be a bad decision. They already won once with it. Keep it together. So I'm with you. I've been saying yelling for the longest. If the Spurs don't get a package and bring him down there, he need to go somewhere else. But the thing is, I heard that Anthony Davis might be on the move.
0: Yeah.
4: Would you take Devin Vassell and picks from the Spurs for Anthony Davis? Because he would be a nice fit too. They need a veteran presence.
0: I don't know if Vassell is enough. Johnny, I see what you're saying.
4: How about some picks?
0: But the thing is, with Vassell the Spurs picks, they're gonna be so good, Johnny. The Spurs picks ain't gonna be worth a damn.
4: I agree with you.
0: I think so. So I did see this, Johnny. I don't know if you saw. There's a potential Warriors trade that I thought was interesting that would send. I think the Warriors have the ninth pick, or the 13th pick, one of the two. It would send that back to Washington to get Anthony Davis. That maybe intrigues me. I don't think they end up moving him or Trae Young. I think they're going to end up rolling with who they have, but they're trying to do their due diligence to get a Godfather offer potentially. So we'll see. Johnny, I appreciate you as always, my brother. 310-840-4910 is the number. The Giannis Antetokounmpo sweepstakes coming to an end, according to Bucks owner Jimmy Haslam. It needs to come to an end coming up Tuesday at the start of the draft. According to ESPN's Brian Windhorst, Giannis Antetokounmpo prefers the Miami Heat. If not the Heat, he prefers the Celtics. That Heat deal, we know the parameters of it. Tyler Hero, Jaime Jaquez, Khalil Ware, and the 13th overall pick in exchange for Giannis. Does that move make the Heat a championship contender in the Eastern Conference? And then from the Celtics side of things, according to Bill Simmons, the Boston Celtics made an offer for Giannis within the last week. If that offer included Jaylen Brown, would you be on board for it? Should the Celtics break up their tandem of Jason Tatum and Jaylen Brown to acquire one Giannis Antetokounmpo? Your calls on that next.
5: The U.S. men's national team looks to go 2-0 in group play when they take on Australia. Can the Americans win two games in group play for the first time since the original World Cup nearly a century ago? We'll find out Friday. Westwood One Sports.
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1: Westwood One Sports Night continues with the youngest in charge, Linnell Willingham, rocking out with you as we get you up to 3 a.m. Eastern Time. Talking text line wide open for you, 310-840-4910. The Giannis Antetokounmpo sweepstakes picking up some steam. ESPN NBA insider Brian Windhorst had this to say earlier today about the latest on Giannis's future.
2: Jimmy Haslam, the co-owner of the Milwaukee Bucks, said, you know, a couple of months ago he wanted to have something done by the draft, and that's the way the league is operating. And talks around Giannis have definitely intensified. The Miami Heat have been trying to get Giannis for months. They have been making offers to the Bucks for months. We have no deal. What we can take from that is the Bucks do not love what the Heat are offering, and they are out looking for other options. They have been looking for other options. The Celtics could get in there. We're going to see how that plays out.
1: So the Heat deal that Wendy is referencing is Jaime Jaquez, Tyler Hero, Khalil Ware, and the 13th overall pick in exchange for Giannis Antetokounmpo. From my vantage point, that move is a lateral move for Giannis and does not make Miami a contender within the Eastern Conference. The other potential destination that Giannis would be very open to signing an extension with is the Boston Celtics. The question with Boston, unlike Miami, we don't really know what Boston has offered or if they're even really interested in one Giannis Antetokounmpo. We didn't know that until yesterday. Bill Simmons, Zach Lowe, on the Bill Simmons podcast, had this to say about the Celtics and their rumored interest in Giannis Antetokounmpo.
3: I would definitely watch Boston potentially dipping their, diving in, not just dipping their toe in, but diving in.
4: I think they dove in. They made, from what I heard, they made an offer in the past week, a couple of days before I mentioned on Thursday. I don't know what the offer was, and I don't know who's in it. But they are in. Pat was in the ring, which I was really surprised by. As a
1: fascinating development, if you believe Bill Simmons, you should, in this situation when it comes to his Boston Celtics. I think it's a total ridiculous move for Brad Stevens and company to split the duo up of Jaylen Brown and Jason Tatum. But whenever you don't win the title, whenever you fall short of expectations in the NBA's postseason, you're subject to conversations like this. Two-part question for you on the phones. One, with that Miami Heat deal that's on the table, if the Heat accepted and they acquire Giannis, are they a title contender in the East with the duo of Giannis and Bam Adebayo? And then two, should the Boston Celtics put Jason Tatum or Jaylen Brown up in a potential deal to acquire Giannis Antetokounmpo? Ken is in Miami. No better place to start than out in the Yams with our guy Ken wanting to chime in. Ken, what do you think, pal?
5: Hey, brother. This is actually the Giannis to Miami thing with how bad we've been for years. It just so happens to be a hypothetical we've been looking into for years. I really think it could work. Primarily because we've seen Spo do a lot more with a lot less.
1: Very true.
5: I think he could transition. Like, my kind of hot take approach is Giannis at the five, which is, again, it's realistic how that lineup would have to be. But that evolution, the way he did it with Bosch, the small ball thing, Spo succeeds with transcendent talents. You give him a transcendent talent or anybody that can get to that level, like shown with Jimmy, he'll X's and O's, everything else for it to make it work, and everybody act surprised come second round of the playoffs. But you put Giannis there and you don't sleep on the other pieces that could fall in, just like Norman was a surprise to everyone, Norman Powell.
1: Right.
5: Believe
1: yeah.
5: he 100% could make it work. The defensive lineup with Bam, Giannis, and Davion Mitchell, you can guard any star and put him through hell on a night in, night out basis. And that's the type of roster that ends up with enough wins. The 16 wins you need in the postseason, the wins you need in the regular season. We've seen the difference down here in Miami. I'm 28 years old, 25% of my life we've been in the finals. So I've seen the formula be recooked a million times.
1: For sure.
5: I really think it's something that could be executed if you add that type of talent.
1: In this Eastern Conference?
5: Have. For sure. Because, again, that's why I bring up you have the Knicks. It's kind of what the Knicks did, where you have versatile defenders and you have a scorer that can just go crazy. Except I'd argue who can have better defenders than Bam Adebayo and Giannis Antetokounmpo. Those are two guys for sure you're going to put through And then Davion Mitchell, we call him off night for a reason. That's the guy, okay, it's on the side. But when you can get away from those guys and you get Davion, now it's you have three defensive aces who can make it very hard defensively for guys on the other side.
1: I think it's a fascinating point. The Davion Mitchell piece as the point of attack defender with those guys behind him, I think it's fascinating. Ken, I appreciate the call, man. 310-840-4910 is the number. Does Giannis to the Heat make them a title contender within the landscape of the Eastern Conference? And then should Boston be interested in moving off of Jaylen Brown or Jason Tatum to acquire Giannis Antetokounmpo? Chase is in Dallas wanting to check in. What's going on, Chase?
6: Hey, yeah, first-time caller here from Dallas. Now, I know the Mavericks got their own problems. They don't even have a head coach right now. But I just want to throw out there, what if the on draft night, the Dallas Mavericks trade their ninth overall pick and a couple of their pieces and pair up Giannis with Cooper Flagg and Kyrie Irving? What do we think, guys?
1: Now, that would be something. I am surprised. I'm thoroughly surprised that Dallas isn't brought up more as a potential destination for Giannis. Honestly, that trio could make some noise in the Western Conference, and here's why. Your front court of Flagg, Giannis, and Derek Lively? Whew. In a Western Conference that features Nikola Jokic, Victor Wembanyama, the front court that they have in Oklahoma City. Hey, I like it. I do. The Mavericks have... go ahead.
6: The Mavs, they got, like I said, they don't got a head coach right now, so they got some other things they got to figure it out. But, I mean, that sounds like a superstar trio to me.
1: Wow, you know what? You know what the other key piece is for Dallas? Masai Ujiri and Giannis Antetokounmpo have a relationship with one another. He has tried to get Giannis to Toronto for years. Why isn't Dallas being talked about as a sleeper team for Giannis? I think the major reason is, do they have young assets that would interest, you know?
6: That's all I got, guys. Thanks for taking me in.
1: I appreciate the call. Does Dallas have the young assets? They got the ninth pick. I don't know what or how many draft picks they got back for the Luka Doncic deal. Our guy Jerry asks, why not Oklahoma City with their draft capital, a multitude of players they could send? Because of the rules of the second apron, Oklahoma City cannot make it work financially because of the second apron. You cannot aggregate multiple player salaries in exchange for one salary coming back in return. I don't make the rules. I just know them. 310-840-4910 is the number. James is in Indiana wanting to check in. What's up, James?
7: How's it going?
1: Going swell.
7: I think as far as Boston goes, Jason Tatum would be the better one to trade off. I think Giannis and Jaylen Brown would be great together. But then I think another team that nobody's really talking about that has a lot of assets just because of the depth that they have, and it's shown that they're contenders already. Minnesota would be a great place to go play with Ant.
1: So here's the thing, right? When it comes to the T-Wolves, you would have to get off of Jaden McDaniels, Naz Reid, Terrence Shannon. With Giannis coming back in return, is Anthony Edwards and Giannis Antetokounmpo enough to get through the Western Conference that features Wemby, Castle, Harper, Shea, Jokic? I just don't know if that duo is formidable enough to do that. But to your point, yes, that potentially, if depending on who Minnesota was able to offer, could be the best package that Milwaukee could possibly get back. Appreciate the call, brother. That package. Now, here's the thing about that package. It's not exactly what I said. Minnesota has let it be known league-wide their reluctance, their unwillingness to move on from Jaden McDaniels. That's the key in why a Minnesota deal, you know, would not work with the Milwaukee Bucks. So it's going to be fascinating, man. The Giannis sweepstakes Should wrap up by the time the NBA draft starts, because that's when Jimmy Haslam said it would. As we get ready to enter the 1 o'clock hour on the East Coast, I want to keep things on the hardwood. The San Antonio Spurs, champions of the Western Conference, but clearly have some work to do this offseason in terms of getting back to the top of the mountain. Victor Wembanyama, hero at the start of the postseason, villain by the end. Has your perception changed on Wemby? That's next.
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1: Now, the latest forecast from the WSBT Weather Center.
11: Partly cloudy skies expected tonight with temperatures dropping into the 50s. For the day on Wednesday, plan for mostly cloudy skies with showers and thunderstorms. Some of them on the strong to severe side with gusty winds, heavy rain, large hail, and even tornadoes. By the time that we get to Thursday, a few showers remain. Temperatures are in the 70s the rest of the week. I'm WSBT 22 meteorologist Lynette Grant.
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1: Westwood One Sports Tonight continues here with the youngest in charge, Linnell Willingham, rocking out with you as we get you up to 3 a.m. Eastern Time. Number one story of the night. I'm a sucker for history, ladies and gentlemen. As the youngest in charge, I love history.

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1: Activity of the GOAT is what's most impressive. He set social media ablaze, man. Feels like everybody who was anybody had something to say about what Lionel Messi accomplished tonight. We took calls earlier in the program in about the first hour of the show about the most impressive feats in sports, the most unbreakable records in the world of sports. Shout out to Lionel Messi, man. I wonder, it's so crazy because there was this tweet from actually like 11 hours ago. Someone tweeted that Messi was going to go scoreless, predicted that Messi was going to go scoreless throughout the course of this World Cup. And they were like, bookmark this tweet, come back to it when it happens. Hashtag old takes exposed. Let's do this. I want to keep things on the NBA. If you got any more calls on Giannis Antetokounmpo, we will continue to take them at 310-840-4910. Is Giannis to Miami a lateral move from a championship perspective for Giannis? And then the Boston Celtics are rumored to have made an offer for Giannis Antetokounmpo. Should they be willing to split their dynamic duo up of Tatum and Brown to acquire Giannis? 310-840-4910. Let's go from Giannis, the Greek freak of the Eastern Conference, to Wemby, the alien of the entire NBA. I don't know if we've seen in the history of sports a guy go from hero to villain as quickly as Victor Wembanyama did over the course of this 2026 postseason. Throughout the course of the playoffs, Giannis went from hero to villain. At the start of this, we were talking about him being, you know, one of the greatest players of all time, and everyone was rooting for him, and everyone loved his mental makeup. We loved that he went and hung out with the monks. We loved, you know, that he goes to bed at 9 o'clock. We love that he reads books. We love everything about the guy. That was the way the conversation was at the beginning of this postseason. After the finals, it feels like Giannis is the biggest villain in the entire NBA. Honestly, Giannis Antetokounmpo, and this is not how I feel about him, but it's how you all talk about him. All of a sudden, Giannis is the biggest villain in the NBA. I don't remember the last time a dude went from hero to villain as quickly as Giannis Antetokounmpo did. And here's the thing. I have listened and I've had to sit back and be patient and bear witness to the way you all have spoke about him since the start of the finals and then more recently since Saturday when, you know, they got bounced. Here's the thing about what happened in the finals and what happened throughout the course of this postseason. Giannis, I'm doing it, Will. I was getting ready to do it. I was getting ready to call the kid Giannis. Victor Wembanyama is 22 years of age, guys. He's 22. This was his first postseason. This was his first NBA finals. His shortcomings, I don't take issue with. I'm not going to use it as some overall indictment on what he is, what he could potentially be, talking about Victor Wembanyama. You got to fail in the playoffs. Every star has failed within the postseason. It happens. What I don't like is how the conversation has suddenly shifted to Giannis being arrogant, to Giannis being a dirty player. Wemby, I keep doing it. I literally can't help myself. Do you get why I'm doing it? Clearly, right?
2: This is embarrassing. I mean, they're both tall.
1: As
2: they're both
1: hell.
2: Very tall.
1: Mike, thank you first and foremost. Taz, next time you hear me say Giannis instead of Wemby, you put me in a full Nelson or something, damn it. I honestly can't believe, and I did it over the weekend. It's 1 a.m. Eastern time here. I'm a little leapy. Maybe that's what it is. But name aside, you all pick up what I'm putting down here.

0: 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Just search Westwood One Sports Night. When it comes to Wemby, though, and I've like totally lost my train of thought here. to me, his failures in the postseason, like I said, not some overall indictment on who he is, what he could be. What I don't like, here's where we were going with this. I don't like that he's being called arrogant. I don't like that he's being called a dirty player. Yes, Wemby threw the elbow against Nas. Yes, Wemby shoved the back of the head of Jalen Brunson. But I'm not trying to make excuses for the brother. Do y'all not see what he goes through on a night-in, night-out basis in a game? In terms of being yanked on, tugged on, stepped on, held, getting his jersey tugged, all of that. Wemby gets beat the hell up down low. So if he's a little frustrated and throws an elbow, not to, you know, try to hurt you, I think he throws an elbow to say, hey, Slim, back the hell up. That's kind of how I look at it. But I just am amazed at how the perception of Wemby has changed here from the start of the postseason to where we are now. For me, it hasn't. I still believe that he has all the tools to eventually become the greatest NBA player of all time if he's able to stay healthy. I still believe, you know, that right now he is the best player in basketball. I still believe he's going to go down as the best two-way player of all time. The question is, with Wemby, does he get better this offseason? Because there are a couple of things that he clearly needs to get better at. One of the big things is this. His conditioning simply was not good enough throughout the course of this postseason. And this is where the conversation gets difficult for me. Is it on him or is it on the Spurs? Talking about Wemby's lack of conditioning. When you play a dude 29 minutes a night throughout the course of the regular season and then up his minutes to 40 a night in the postseason, that's a hell of an adjustment to make. It is. And I was having this conversation with my brother the other night. He's like, dude, well, it's on Wemby to put in the work and do the extra sprints to make sure he is ready come postseason time. But I told my brother, who was a, you know, all-conference Division III basketball player, a conference player of the year, legit, played professionally in Morocco. Real good dude. Real good player. Knows hoop. I'm surprised he came to me with that garbage. Because, look, you can't get into basketball shape unless you're playing basketball in-game. You just can't. You can run all the 23-1s that you want. You can run all the 17-1s that you want. You can run all the down-and-backs that you want. Until you're in a game going game speed, it's hard to get in basketball shape. So I think for San Antonio next year, they've got to do a better job building a callus up for Wemby in terms of allowing him to play significant minutes throughout the course of the regular season. Because you can't just expect him to turn it on come playoff time and be in shape. I thought he handled himself well, all things considered. When you consider that massive jump in minutes that he saw in the postseason, I think he carried himself well. The conditioning's got to get better. And then I think the other thing that really stood out with him throughout the course of the finals, he doesn't have like a go-to post move or a go-to move. He doesn't. And that's what the Spurs needed down the stretch in these games in which they led in the fourth quarter and they couldn't close the games out. The ball shouldn't have to be in De'Aaron Fox's hands. Wemby should be skilled enough offensively to where, you know, you can ultimately play through him down the stretch and put the ball in his hands. Ultimately, though, you weren't able to do that. I think it's fascinating, though. I think he's humble. I think he showed a lot of humility throughout these playoffs. I think he's always super honest and transparent in terms of his success and his failures. I love everything about the man. I am totally taken aback by the conversations that have emerged surrounding Wemby, calling him dirty, calling him arrogant, so on and so forth. Am I tripping with this? 310-840-4910. Has your perception of Victor Wembanyama changed throughout the course of this postseason? 310-840-4910. Do you view Wemby differently than when the postseason started? People talk about the lack of humility from him. That's the part that I got kind of pissed off with. It feels like directed attacks at his character. Like we're wanting to see him fail by calling him arrogant. Do we call Steph Curry arrogant when he does the sleep celebration? Do we call other athletes arrogant when they celebrate? Do we when they hit the 3-point celebration? Do guys get called arrogant for that? People were crushing Victor Wembanyama over the weekend for him saying that he's in Mitchell Robinson's head. Because guess what? He was in Mitchell Robinson's head. He was. I have no issue with Wemby talking the way that he did. I have no issue with it. I have no issue with it. What I do take issue with is what happened in the Western Conference Finals, I believe, when he ducked the podium. That I have an issue with. That I have an issue with. You know what I'm saying? What I don't like, though, is the way that the conversation has shifted and the personal attacks on his character, acting as if he's some arrogant jackass. I just think it's totally overblown. The other piece is now folks are acting like the kid stinks. Oh, he's overrated. We anointed him too quickly. Nobody anointed him, guys. All I've said here on this show and on this network is that if he stays healthy, right, he's got the chance, based off of the defensive ability and how skilled he is offensively, he's got the chance to be one of the greatest players of all time. I firmly believe that. Speaking of the transparency, here was Victor Wembanyama on Saturday night after being eliminated, being, you know, quite frankly, very honest about what angered him the most about the loss.
1: What I'm pissed about is that there's probably 100 games before we can be back in finals. I don't know how to say it in English, but I'm going to have to, you know, hold that inside of me and slow down and wait and execute for 100 games.
0: Basically, he's saying the thing that hurt the most about the loss is the long road back to the top. The long road back to the top of the mountain. I want to open up the phone lines on this, though, man, because I think it's fascinating. Victor Wembanyama obviously came up short in his first ever NBA postseason, but to me, the conversations have gone overboard. Folks talking about Wemby being overrated. Folks talking about him being crowned too soon. Folks have called him arrogant. Folks have called him dirty. But at the beginning of the postseason, Wemby was a hero. At the beginning of the postseason, we were all drooling in anticipation for what he could be, for anticipation for what he would do in his first ever postseason. He came up short. Has it changed your perception of one Victor Wembanyama? 310-840-4910. How was the finals? How was this postseason changed your perception of one Victor Wembanyama? I want to push back on the arrogant part of this and people saying that he lacks humility and so on and so forth. He gave an answer the other night that I thought was so damn good, just in terms of him being, like I like to say, open, honest, transparent, and more importantly, just being real, right? Wemby came up short. He answered this question in French. He was asked by a French reporter in French what he's looking to improve on this summer. And Wemby said, quote, "I'm going to work even harder, obviously, to be even more durable, and above all, to keep a fresh mind and maintain control of the game at all times." That's what really stands out about Jalen Brunson, for example. There are too many moments, and I get it, it doesn't come from bad intentions, but there are too many moments where I'm passive, where I don't have the control over the game that I'd like to have, and it ends up costing us. Victor Wembanyama, open, honest, transparent. I don't believe he's arrogant. I don't believe he's dirty the way that some of you all, you know, feel about him. I don't. I think he's 22 years old, and I think he's a guy that's a sore loser. Just like any great athlete, just like any great competitor, Wemby is a sore loser. The question is this, though. 310-840-4910 is the number. He came up short in his first ever NBA Finals, getting gentlemen swept by the New York Knicks. How has the NBA Finals, how has the NBA postseason changed your perspective on one Victor Wembanyama? We will take your calls on that and a whole lot more coming up next here on Westwood One Sports Night. 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
1: Westwood One Sports Night continues as we get you up to 3 a.m. Eastern Time. Phone lines starting to fill up here at 310-840-4910. You can hit us up on the talk and text line. How has the finals and the postseason, for that matter, changed your opinion on one Victor Wembanyama? 310-840-4910. For me, has it changed much? I still believe that he's the best player on the planet. I think this postseason, to me, solidified that, his place as the best player in the league. He came up short, though, in the postseason. Some people feel like, you know, that best player in the world moniker is vacant right now because of the way that Wemby played throughout the course of the finals. He's 22, like I continue to reiterate. I'm not going to let his first postseason failure define who he is as a player. I don't think it's fair. I don't. The other piece is this. This notion that he's some villain, this notion that he's some dirty player, I think it's totally garbage. He's a sore loser, I'll give you that. But so are all the best athletes in all the pro sports. You want a guy to be a sore loser. Do I love the fact that he left the court without shaking Jalen Brunson's hand? No, but like in today's society where all the players jersey swap and tongue kiss after games, I love the fact that we got a throwback character that doesn't like his opponent. If I'm Wemby, I don't give a rick nicks for that matter. I don't. Honestly. So, for him to be viewed as arrogant in a bad sport, in a crybaby and arrogant, all that, because he refused to shake hands, get out of my face, man. Happens all the time. I love the way that Wemby carries himself. It's my favorite part about him. He doesn't give a damn. He doesn't. Wemby doesn't care less. Wemby is about ball. He's all ball all the time. He doesn't listen to the media. He doesn't listen to what you guys have to say about him. The brother goes to bed at 9 o'clock. I love everything about him. I do. The question is, though, how has your perception changed on Victor Wembanyama? Do you think he's a dirty player? I don't. If you think he's dirty for throwing an elbow, then that's on you. Guys do far worse that doesn't get called and that isn't seen. 310-840-4910. Phone lines are locked and loaded, so I'll stop yapping and get to you all. Corey is in Baltimore. Batting leadoff for us here, checking in. Corey, what's going on?
2: Man, I swear, man, you my guy, but I got to give it to you, man. Let's just say, man, from the start of the NBA season, man, you've been carrying this man name like you was carrying the Olympic torch, ready to light that flame, bro. Let me tell you something, dog. That young man's action, starting from game 3, when he set that tempo on Jalen Brunson with the shove, It trickled down to Castle and even Harper doing dirty plays, man. So don't sit there and try to make excuses for this man. Ever since game 3, it's been dirty. But I give it to him. He's young, and he got to learn. But, yeah, man, he's dirty, bro.
1: Why is he dirty? How is he dirty?
2: That was dirty. But the thing about it is that whole little thing about he was in Mitchell Robinson's head, but the whole time the Knicks was in his head. They let him start out good. He started out great. And he did so much to where as though he was tired. So this offseason, he better go figure out something, man, because them boys, they coming for him. As far as them being the greatest, man, he got a lot of shoes to fill before he can be even
1: Corey, this is the thing. This is my thing on the greatest conversation. No one's saying he's the greatest or one of the greatest. I'm saying he's got the potential to be. That's it.
2: Not his second season, dog. Not his second season. Give him at least maybe round about like maybe 3 or 4 and then put him in that. But he got to show more than what he showed from 2 seasons. Just because he got to the finals, He's not there yet. He's still not there yet. On top of that, he got Jokic. You know what I'm saying? Nah, come on, dog.
1: It's stiff competition. I'll give you that. I appreciate the call. The notion that he's dirty, though, I want to double click on that because I don't necessarily agree with that. But a lot of people out there feel that way, and it's honestly, it's stunning that people do feel that way. Byron is out in Atlanta, wants to check in. What's going on, Byron?
0: How are you guys today?
1: Good, man. How you doing?
0: Yeah, hey, first thing first, I would like to thank you very much. You guys are great. I work at night, and you guys keep me very entertained, so thank you so much.
1: Hey, of course, brother. I appreciate you checking in, man.
0: Yeah, a couple of comments about Wemby.
1: Yeah.
0: Okay.
1: Right. I agree.
0: He had the whole world on his shoulder. Do you imagine what it's like to go to Madison Square Garden, taking on the Knicks with the president in attendance and doing this performance? Okay?
1: For sure.
0: The only thing that was wrong with this guy was he was just, this was a 22-year-old who was frustrated and who had to learn.
1: He let his emotions get the best of him. It happens to the greatest out there. So yeah. I'm not judging him for it.
0: Yeah, you know what I'm really happy about? The way they lost. It hurt so much that this guy is going to be, they're going to be even hungrier. It reminds me of Isaiah Thomas. When he got picked by Larry Bird, they had the game. But that thing stayed in them, and I think it kind of fueled all this championship run.
1: For sure. I appreciate the call. I think that's a hell of a point. This is going to be the moment in his career that I think fuels him, man. This level of adversity, I don't think he's ever faced it before in his life. So his response to it, I expect to be next level because he's responded to the adversity well all season long. There's a level of humility that he has that I don't know if you all understand. And it goes back to the quote that I referenced not too long ago with him after they lost on Saturday night. He answered the question in French, but somebody online translated it. This is what Wemby said about how he's looking to improve this summer. He said, I'm going to work even harder, obviously, to be more durable and, above all, keep a fresh mind and maintain control of the game at all times. He's acknowledging keeping a fresh mind. He's admitting right there that his emotions got the best of him. What 22-year-old would be that transparent at the podium? He said that's what really stands out about Jalen Brunson, for example. Then he gets very humble and says there are too many moments, and it doesn't come from bad intentions, but there are too many moments where I'm passive and don't have control over the game that I'd like to have, and it ends up costing us. That's just as real as you can get, man. That's why I rock with him so hard. He's real. He's not a robot. He's a human, and he's got emotions, man. I think he's a 22-year-old that's only getting smarter and is only going to gain more and more poise. I don't view him as being dirty. I don't view him as being coddled by the media. I think, brother, like the last caller said, had the entire world on his shoulders, man. Everybody was rooting against him, it feels like, in these finals. And, you know, he came up short. Has your perception of Victor Wembanyama changed since the beginning of this postseason? 310-840-4910 is the number. Bob is in Chicago wanting to check in. What's up, Bob?
3: Hey, how you doing?
1: What's going on, man? How you doing?
3: Yeah, good. I just want to chime in. You know what? I love you guys on the radio at night because it keeps me going. But to me, Wembanyama is reminiscent of Jordan way back in the day against the Bad Boys.
1: Mm-hmm. Okay.
3: Jordan just wasn't physically able to go against them, and he bulked up, and he knew what he had to do. And he came out and, look, three three-peats. I mean, he's the GOAT. When Wembanyama can get seven rings, he'll be the GOAT.
1: I appreciate the call, man. I think that was a very unique comparison that's more appropriate that one of the older folks make than me. Mike did have to go through the Bad Boy Pistons. Mike did have to you know, armor up. The only reason I know about that is because we got blessed with The Last Dance during COVID. By the way, people, I mean, I would not have survived COVID if it wasn't for The Last Dance. The Last Dance literally, I'm willing to go through another pandemic just to get another great documentary. I'm kidding. Obviously, I'm kidding.
4: Take it easy.
1: Take it easy. I'm kidding, people. But no, I think it's a very unique comparison in terms of, you know, comparing this situation to Jordan against the Bad Boy Pistons. But we didn't have social media back then the way that we do now. I just think Wemby's being put under a microscope. I think he's being held to this standard to where y'all are acting like the man is supposed to be some emotionless robot. Yeah, he cried after winning the Western Conference Finals. Yeah, he was frustrated, you know, after losing the finals. Yeah, he's angry after getting elbowed. Yeah, he's angry after being scratched and clawed and tugged on all series, all postseason, the way that he was. The narrative that he's dirty or arrogant, I think is totally BS. If you want to question the ability from an on-the-court standpoint in terms of him not being good enough yet, I'm willing to have that conversation. 310-840-4910. How has your perception changed? Has your perception changed on one Victor Wembanyama as we've rolled throughout this postseason? 310-840-4910. Miss Jane out in Tucson wanting to check in. What's going on, Jane?
5: Hi, Linnell. I had 2 points to make.
1: Yes.
5: First, I totally agree with you about Wemby.
1: Okay.
5: And I say that given that I was rooting for the Knicks.
1: Okay.
5: Because my brother's known Jalen Brunson since he was in high school.
1: Oh, wow.
5: So,
1: okay. Ain't that something?
5: So
1: okay.
5: He was the principal of the school that Jalen played against.
1: Wow. Okay.
5: And he hated Jalen.
1: No, hey, look, Miss Jane, you understand
5: him.
1: Why,
5: he
1: though, right?
5: He admired him, but he had a reason to hate him. But,
1: I'm
5: I mean, he's
1: say.
5: Always spoken so highly of him
1: for
5: that
1: sure.
5: I couldn't help but root for him.
1: Okay.
5: However, on the point about Wemby, I think very highly of Wemby because for many of the reasons that you stated, but also I'd like to point out that The people, I mean, there's all kinds of really tall people in the NBA, but nobody as tall as him. His elbow is where the top of people's head is.
1: Miss Jane, you're about to hit on a great point here, and I want to let you continue. Go ahead.
5: They can't help it. I mean,
1: exactly.
5: He sometimes the stuff that they say he's hurting them, they ran into him. He can't help it.
1: He has no control over his body. So, Miss Jane, here was the circumstance that he was facing. The next flagrant foul that Wemby got in the finals,
5: yeah,
1: he would have been suspended.
5: Be out.
1: And I think
5: right.
1: The NBA, it would have been a major story. Now, the one thing that's in Wemby's favor, Miss Jane, is that those flagrant fouls are reviewable after the fact.
5: Yeah.
1: So I doubt he would have actually been, you know, suspended if it was something that was deemed accidental. But to your point, when you're that size and you've got that type of body composition, you're going to accidentally throw an elbow every now and then. I totally
5: right.
1: agree with you. Totally agree.
5: And he's clumsy sometimes because he's so big.
1: Yeah.
5: I can't even imagine being that tall and what you'd be running into all the time.
1: It's crazy. I think he's got to put some weight on him. I hope he does this offseason. I appreciate you. Good to hear from you.
5: Okay. Nice talking to you, Linnell.
1: Out in Tucson. 310-840-4910. Is the number. Get in where you fit in as we're starting to get packed on the phones. Victor Wembanyama coming up. Kevin Hart Small in the NBA Finals. How has this postseason changed your perception of one Victor Wembanyama? That's next here on Westwood One Sports Night.
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0: continues with the youngest of Charles and L. Willingham taking you up to 3 a.m. Eastern time. I was saying it in the commercial break. I doom scroll a lot during the commercial break. What do you doom scroll on, Linnell? I doom scroll on the old Ticker Tocker app. TikTok. TikTok. You all know I'm a mark for early 2000s wrestling. I smile, but I'm like low-key embarrassed by it because I feel like it's like not an attractive thing. Whenever I would have like a chick sleep over, I have an alternate YouTube account that I use because I don't want my YouTube search history. All you see is WWF this. So I think that's pretty embarrassing. So like I use his alternate YouTube account whenever I have like a chick sleep over. And during the break, I was doom scrolling. Good old Jim Ross, people. Jim Ross is the greatest play-by-play announcer of all time, and I wanted to share that with you all. Why is that relevant? It's not. I just wanted to say it. 310-840-4910. Linnell Willingham getting you up to 3 a.m. Has your perception of one Victor Wembanyama at all changed here throughout the course of this NBA postseason? Some folks calling him dirty. Folks calling him arrogant, saying he's a bad sport, calling him a sore loser for not shaking Jalen Brunson's hand after being gentlemen swept the other night in the NBA Finals. I don't have a problem, with him not shaking hands. In today's society where, you know, the damn players make out with one another before swapping jerseys, like, I like we have a throwback guy that takes losing, you know, to heart. He's a competitor, man. He cares. People, you know, dunking on him for crying after winning, you know, the Western Conference Finals. People upset at that. Like, I think this is the quickest we've ever seen a hero turn to a villain, maybe in the history of sports. At the start of this postseason, it felt like he was America's hero. By the end of the postseason, it feels like he's public enemy number one. Has your perception of Wemby changed? Do you think that the way that he's being talked about right now is fair? 310-840-4910 is the number. Let's go to Martin in Dallas wanting to check in. Martin, what's going on?
1: Now, we're going back a little bit here. Hope you don't mind. But listen, yeah. I know you're old enough. And listen. You know, the Rockets never did have a chance to play the Bulls. They never did. If they did, it would have been a wipeout. No, let's forget that. What I'm saying is this. Wembley and LeBron, the two most spoken names in the history of basketball. The two most spoken names. I'm sick and tired of it. You put Hakeem Olajuwon next to Wembley, and Wembley's going to go back to wherever he came from.
0: It's okay. Wemby.
1: Well, I don't care what you call him. Send him back to every team. How many times can he hold on to the ball? Tell me how many times Olajuwon got the ball stolen from him compared to Wemby. How stolen balls. Come on, sir. Come on, man.
0: You a Mavericks fan or you a Spurs fan, brother?
1: I'm on both sides. Come on now, you know what I'm saying.
0: I hear what you're saying.
1: You know it.
0: I appreciate the call, brother. 310-840-4910. Y'all know why I'm laughing. You know why I'm laughing. I can't help myself. I don't want to impersonate him because I don't want to get canceled. But damn it, that Wembley, how many times did he drop the – how many times did Olajuwon get the ball stolen from him? Wembley with his tall ass. Martin in Dallas, baby. Wembley. Wembley. Wembley. Let's go to Stefan in Santa Cruz wanting to chime in. What's going on, brother? Welcome into Westwood One Sports Night.
2: Hey, what's up?
0: what do you think about Wembley?
2: I was about to man, let me get a hold of this little rascal from Texas. Hey, you know what? I'm a Spurs fan. hey, you know, kudos, man. Go, you know, Knicks, you guys got it. So,
0: right.
2: But you know what? I like Wemby's attitude.
0: I do too.
2: It's going to mature. It will change. He's 22. And right. Remember this, guys. Mm-hmm. And these, I'm here in the Bay Area, close to the Bay Area. A lot of Warrior fan haters, they wanted to see the Spurs go down.
0: Yeah, of course they did.
2: And the thing about it, this is the thing about it, because their team is pretty much irrelevant now. This is the thing about it, man. You're talking about a guy who just, last year he had that blood clot?
0: Right, yep.
2: That was
0: significant. It cost him a lot of time. You're right.
2: Yeah, and so this guy is emotional, but the thing is he Victor never ever once said he is the greatest or he's the next GOAT.
0: Never even alluded to it.
2: He never. ESPN, everybody, they're saying it. Okay, so now when he hears this. That pressure, he goes, oh, man, you know what? I got to do this. I got to win the title.
0: I do agree with you on that, and I appreciate the call. It does feel like maybe he had succumbed to the pressure just a little bit. Let's go to Chance in Alabama. What's up, Chance?
3: I don't know if I've told you this before, man. I stopped watching the NBA when KD joined the Warriors. He's my favorite player. It looked a nasty, nasty, nasty taste in my mouth. It really grinded my gears.
0: I feel that.
3: But, man, Wemby has – I'm no Spurs fan, but I love watching this guy play. And, man, his attitude, the way he is, it makes me like him even more. He's a sore loser. You know who the biggest sore loser of all time was?
0: Who's
3: Michael
0: that?
3: Jordan.
0: Exactly.
3: The biggest sore loser of all time.
0: Brother, he punched Steve Kerr in the face in practice. Yeah, and we talk about Wemby's character.
3: He went after the smallest white guy on the team. I always thought that was weak by Jordan, but he didn't go after Horace Grant.
0: No, he knew better. Hey, Chance, he ain't stupid now.
3: he ain't stupid.
0: Yeah.
3: But man, this guy has brought me back to the association, and I'm happy about it. He is entertaining. He is the future. LeBron is on his way out. This guy is on his way in, and you know what? He's going to be a topic on shows like this for years and years to come. He is nothing but great for the league. Yeah. We love you, Wembley.
0: Chance in Alabama on the way out saying, we love you, Wembley. Wembley. Did he call him Wembley or Wembley? That's what I call so I have a $5 parlay that I put in with our pals at the DraftKings Sportsbook. It's just all Wemby props. I call it a Wembley thrill. So instead of a parlay, it's a Wembley. You know what I'm saying?
4: No, I'm with you, man. Wembley!
0: A Wembley! Wembley. Hold on, that last one you hit was it. Wembley. Wembley. 310-840-4910 is the number. If you're on the line, stay there. We'll get to you coming up on the other side. Adam, Sam, Art, Patrick, Steve. We'll get to you all coming up on the other side of the break. Has the perception, of Victor Wembanyama changed here throughout the course of the postseason? 310-840-4910. Do you agree with the notion that he's dirty? Do you agree with the notion that he's arrogant? I don't. I think the brother's 22 years old, and I think he came up short in the finals. Not illegal, not an indictment on his character. He does have some things to work on, though, this summer. From a basketball standpoint, that to me is what the conversation should be focused on. But instead, everyone's made it about his character. Have we ever seen a guy go from hero to villain as quickly as one Victor Wembanyama? 310-840-4910. How has your perception changed of one Victor Wembanyama? We'll take your calls on that. Plus, we'll get back into the National Football League coming up in the final hour next.
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21: Partly cloudy skies expected tonight with temperatures dropping into the 50s. For the day on Wednesday, plan for mostly cloudy skies with showers and thunderstorms. Some of them on the strong to severe side with gusty winds, heavy rain, large hail, and even tornadoes. By the time that we get to Thursday, a few showers remain. Temperatures are in the 70s the rest of the week. I'm WSBT 22 meteorologist Lynette Grant.
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got what I teased coming out of break, going into the break. I have no clue where this show is supposed to go right now. We have 1 hour left. I've been up since 8 o'clock this damn morning. I did more radio than I had sleep. That's what happens when you're a boss. 310-840-4910. Youngest in charge, Noble again, rocking out with you here in the final hour of power on Westwood One Sports Night. Has the perception of Victor Wembanyama at all changed throughout the course of this postseason? Have we ever seen a guy go from hero to villain as quickly as one Victor Wembanyama? 310-840-4910 is the number. I also want to get into this. In honor of America's 250th birthday, I'm eating it. McDonald's

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1: Nominee. Checkers. Home of the twofer. Right? That's what they're known for. Home of the twofer. They got the best twofer in the game. Those funnel cake fries that they have at Checkers make a grown man
2: cry. I've never had it. Woo! I've never had it.
1: Shame on you, Will the Thrill Dog.
2: We'll stick with McDonald's here.
1: Yeah.
2: I don't know what they put in their ice cream to make it so just
1: rich.
2: Creamy. And
1: It's rich.
2: It's rich, but specifically the McFlurries. The McFlurries.
1: Hot doggy.
2: When those ice cream machines actually work, those McFlurries are something, man.
1: McFlurries something else, man.
2: Yeah.
1: And I think the general public is going to go with the McFlurry being the one seed. You actually mentioned Frosty first, which surprised me.
2: You can't beat a Frosty. It's simple but effective.
1: Yeah.
2: But it ain't a McFlurry.
1: It's no McFlurry from McDonald's. The best sweet treat in all of fast food in lieu of McDonald's relaunching the fried apple pie, a deep fried apple pie. 310-840-4910. And then has your perception of Wemby changed here in this postseason? I've been waiting on this call and held out on this call for a reason because of what the screener wrote. Adam in Griffith, near Indiana. Adam, what's up, pal? Welcome into Western One Sports Night.
3: Hey, what's going on, brother, man? Thanks for taking my call.
1: Yes, sir. Appreciate you spending some time with us, man.
3: For sure. Okay, so you're this big Wemby guy. Am I missing something? If I was 8 feet tall, I could probably be pretty good at basketball too. And he just sold the farm and blew it. I mean, did you not see what I seen? The guy's not that good, dude.
1: He's come on, brother. Are you serious?
3: I'm dead serious.
1: I'm gonna talk it out with you. I'm gonna talk it out with you. I really want to get to the bottom of why you feel this way. So you're saying you're using his height as like something you're holding against him almost.
3: I think you are. Like
1: Superman guy.
3: If he was such a savant, then what happened?
1: He lost, brother. I mean, people.
3: I know you're telling me.
1: There's one winner and there's one loser. He lost. What?
3: And not only did he lose, he got 29. He got smoked.
1: I mean, the beautiful thing about it is basketball is not an individual sport. This isn't tennis or golf.
3: Yeah, tell him that.
1: But I got to tell you that. You all, like, this idea that it's all, I mean, did Victor Wembanyama get his shot blocked at the, well, he did miss two free throws down the stretch.
3: It's impossible, and he still didn't make enough. I mean, come on, man, down 29, he blew it.
1: Did you feel this way about Wemby entering the playoffs?
3: I seen it coming a little bit. Yeah, he thought he was all that in a bag of chips.
1: Where do you get this from? That's the point. He thought he was. Where did like what is that? Just
3: he's
1: like
3: cocky. Come on, he's cocky.
1: But so, why is it?
3: Man, if I'm 8 feet tall and I'm cocky, I better win
1: the
3: race.
1: You better be the man.
3: Come on now.
1: I think what you're saying, and I kind of get where you're coming from. His height may be to his detriment. Because
3: I'm 5'7", and I'm a great basketball player.
1: That explains why you're so damn angry. You're 5'7", champ. I get it.
3: No, don't even do that.
1: I'm just messing with you, brother. I'm just messing with you, man. But no, I think it's fascinating the point that you make. Because he's so tall, I do feel like he's held to a higher standard. Until the finals, though,
3: you
1: got to admit.
3: You got to jump to dunk.
1: But until the finals, he lived up to that standard, though, man. He did.
3: Man, you gotta bring it home though. I mean, come on, yeah, come on, Kobe, come on,
1: you
3: Jordan.
1: You gotta finish the story, Adam. I appreciate you as always, brother. Hope to hear from you soon, man. 310-840-4910. Adam said, hey, if I was 8 feet tall, and then he told us he was 5'7". He's a short king. That's why he's angry. I'd be short. I'd be angry and mad if I was 5'7" too. Now people are gonna think I'm prejudiced against short people. Women are prejudiced against short men. I'm just saying. 310-840-4910. Does anyone have any calls on the best sweet treat

0: all the fast food. Can I beg and plead for calls on that? What is your one seed of fast food sweet treats? Is it the McFlurry? A lot of people love the cookie from McDonald's. I gave you funnel cake fries from Checkers. 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The best milkshake in fast food, without a shadow of a doubt, the one seed of milkshakes in fast food, and I gotta tread lightly when I do this, the one seed, best milkshake I've ever had from a fast food establishment, it is the home of the most expensive snack, is what I like to call it, Chick-fil-A. That Chick-fil-A milkshake, are you kidding me?
1: Now, you Burger like King. 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
0: Burger King, for a long time, I thought rivaled Chick in terms of their milkshake. I also think Burger King's fries are severely underrated, especially if they're properly salted.
1: Man, don't get me started. The waffle fries, though, at Chick-fil-A.
0: But, dude, it costs you $17. It costs you $17 for a chicken sandwich and a small waffle fry. Get out of here. I think Chick-fil-A is the most expensive snack. It's addictive, though. That whatever they got in their ingredients, brother, whoof. It's ridiculous.
1: The Blizzard.
0: I got Hot Carlito says the Blizzard. Yeah. Okay, that's what he meant by Blizzard. I thought he was just... Blizzard! Wembley! Wembley! Blizzard, Wembley! The Blizzard's interesting. So I told you all, I went to Small Bethany College in West Virginia. I thought I was going to be a Division III football player. Ended up being the campus's weed man, along with the play-by-play announcer for basketball and football. No one ever knew that. Security on campus was providing me my weed, so they would never bust me. It was a ridiculous thing.
1: Well, they know now.
0: But during my time at Bethany College, there was a Dairy Queen. And the way that the campus was set up through, the closest gas station was at least 20 minutes from campus.
1: Yeah.
0: So, like, there's a lot of back roads, and it was the Liberty gas station. It was a Domino's, a Dairy Queen, and a Subway. Those were
1: what is it
0: like,
1: with the twang
0: yeah,
1: tonight?
0: I don't know.
1: Wembley!
0: Wembley! But DQ, I always got, so I used to get chicken tenders from Dairy Queen, and I got bad tenders one time. And you know how easy it is to mess up tenders. They just left it in the damn grease too long. The bread, the meat got rubbery on the inside. It wasn't good. But that damn Blizzard I had a cheesecake Blizzard. Hot damn.
1: Oh, that's a good one. That's a good one.
0: I'm telling you. What is the best sweet treat, though, in all of fast food? I want to hear from you all on that. 310-840-4910. And then as your perception on Wemby changed here throughout this postseason. Let's go to, I've been waiting to hear from Mike. Mike out in Illinois wanting to check in. Mike's going to let me have it. Mike, what's going on, man?
2: How you doing, Liddell?
0: I'm good, bro.
2: I just wanted to let you know I'm not a fan of either one of those teams.
0: Okay.
2: But in listening to you elevate this guy,
0: yeah,
2: I was waiting for him to fly around the arena with his tape on. He does not play his position. He's not a guard. He's not a forward. He shouldn't be trying to dribble too much there between for somebody to steal the ball. I don't think he's going to be the greatest of anything at this point. Maybe later on, but I don't.
0: Of course, later on. But that's my thing, brother. I was never saying now. I'm saying he's got the potential to be.
2: Yeah, but in listening to you, bro, I mean, I'm waiting. For
0: I can only laugh.
2: To be a superstar.
0: I can only laugh. But he was a dog. How can y'all look at him? Now I gotta pull up the numbers. You all are acting like he totally just fell on his face and he was god awful throughout the postseason. This was his first.
2: I didn't say he fell on his face, but I watched the series after listening to you. And the boy needs to put on some weight because he's a big man. He's nowhere near the paint that often.
0: He needs a back to the basket game. He needs to put on weight. But, like, guys, he's 22. It's all going to happen in due time, man. Rome wasn't built in a day. I appreciate the call. Wemby wasn't either. I'm sorry to cut you off, Mike. But, guys, he averaged 26 points, 4 blocks, and 11 rebounds throughout the series, guys. Like, what the hell else is he supposed? That's his first finals. And that's what he averaged. And you all are acting like he was garbage. I think there's a reluctance to crown a Frenchman as the best player in the world. That's what I think it is. I see. I'm going to say what your favorite sports talk radio host is afraid to say. We are upset that he likes French fries. We are upset that he likes the spaghetti. Well, that's Italian, isn't it? That's embarrassing. But you all pick up when I'm putting down 310-840-4910. John is in Chicago. John, what's up, man? What you got for us?
3: Hey, guys. I just wanted to tell you, I think the best dessert or late-night craving is the double cake shake from Fratillo's.
0: Fratillo's. Is that like local to you, where you're at? Is that like a local chain?
3: Yeah, it's in Chicago, yeah.
0: Okay, I'm not familiar but with it. Say it again, John. What is it? Is it a double what?
3: Double cake shake.
0: So what is that? Explain that to us.
3: It takes like a double chocolate cake and then mash it into a milkshake.
0: Okay. So basically like cake in a cup with a milkshake. I dig it. It sounds like something that'll raise my damn blood pressure, which is great. John is in Chicago. Yes. Appreciate you, buddy.
3: Yes, sir.
0: 310-840-4910. Austin is in Santa Cruz. You know, it would have been better if Austin was calling from Austin. Austin, what's up, pal?
4: So I got a combination sweet treat for you. You got to go with the McDonald's French fries dipped into the Wendy's Frosty.
0: Salty,
4: sweet.
0: Yeah, okay.
4: You can't beat that.
0: Hey, look, you know ball, Austin. I definitely agree with you on that. Real quick before we let you go, has your perception of Victor Wembanyama changed here throughout the course of the postseason?
4: It sounds like it's a thought for everybody, but if he was 6'3", he'd be mid at best as far as basketball game.
0: What is that? Oh my! So you guys are punishing the brother. And I appreciate the call. The general public is now punishing him for being. I should have asked that last caller how tall he was. If he was 6'3", he'd suck. I mean, and if your grandmother had a damn mustache, she'd be your grandfather, damn it. I mean, what's the difference? I don't get it. We're crying over spilled milk. What did Thoreau say last night? The toothpaste is already out the damn tube, brother.
1: Can't put it back in the tube. Can't
0: you
1: do it.
0: You can't
1: that.
0: Do it. Can't win with him. Can't coach with him. I just can't do it. I think it's crazy.
1: You know what? Mm-hmm. The narrative here was really different after that first game at OKC.
0: You know?
1: A lot different, wasn't it?
0: I'm telling you, it's the quickest we've ever seen a guy go from hero to villain in the history of sports, dog. Kevin Durant, this level of vitriol towards him, I think rivals Kevin Durant when he left Oklahoma City to go to Golden State. It feels like that, dude. Everybody's on Wemby's ass right now. But here's the thing. If you want to critique his play, I think that's the more substantive conversation. Like, that's the conversation there's more meat on that bone, so to speak, talking about his play, because you're right. Lack of cardiovascular endurance, lack of a back to the basket game, not being clutch. He melted in the moment. He missed two massive free throws down the stretch. Everyone keeps talking about the Foxy miss. What about Wemby missing two free throws after being an 84% free throw shooter through the regular season? 310-840-4910 is the number. Has your perception on Wemby changed throughout this postseason? And then, in honor of McDonald's bringing back fried apple pies, what's the best sweet treat in all a fast food? Let's go to Keith out in Baltimore. I wanted to check in. What's going on, Keith?
5: I'm a first-time caller this late. but because I'm on call for work. But anyways, I tell you what, I mean, I wasn't disappointed, but nobody plays the paint anymore. He's too big to be letting these little short guys get all these rebounds. He need to gain at least like 20 or 30 more pounds, so he probably need to get somebody pregnant so he can get some, man weight on him. I'm telling you, once he gets somebody with a man weight on him and get pregnant, he'd be good to go. But
0: look, man, he needs some shrimp yacht. He needs something, brother. Get him a three-piece, man.
5: He needs some dog in him, man. You know, he's too tall for that.
0: I think the dog is in him. I think he's got it. He needs a go-to move more than anything.
5: Yeah, and playing the paint, he can easily get the fouls, you know, because people are going to be ball-hogging him, you know. Nobody plays the paint anymore. You want to be Steph Curry, you know, playing the paint. Why is he shooting threes? Why is he bringing the ball up the court? That doesn't make any sense. It's fundamental basketball, you know.
0: My thing is, and I hear where you're coming from, he works on dribbling, though. He works on three-point shooting. So, like, that's why he shot it so well throughout the season. That's why he handles it so well for somebody his size. But to your point, and I think everyone that's critiqued him from a basketball standpoint has said this, he needs a go-to move, and more importantly, he needs to develop a back-to-the-basket post game to be able to truly take advantage of his size. I appreciate the call as always, man. Good stuff. 310-840-4910 is the number. Two things you can check in on the phones. First and foremost, has your perception of Wemby changed here throughout the postseason? And then two, in honor of McDonald's bringing back the fried apple pie, what's the best sweet treat in all of fast food? Your calls on that. Plus, we'll take a trip to the National Football League. George Pickens showed up for Cowboys practice. I'll tell you the potential ramifications of that next here on Westwood One Sports.
6: 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Congratulations to all the long-suffering Knicks fans. 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

0: continues. Phone lines lit all the way up. Calls from Michigan, Wisconsin, California. Everybody checking in here on Westwood One Sports Night. Couple of things you can chime in on. One, what is the best sweet treat in all of fast food? That is in lieu of McDonald's redropping the fried apple pie. What's the best sweet treat in all of fast food? And then how has your perception, or has your perception rather, changed on one Victor Wembanyama here since the finals ended, or since the postseason started, rather? I don't think we've ever seen a guy go from hero to villain as quickly as one Victor Wembanyama did. I don't believe so. My other part is this. I think the conversation around him being arrogant or dirty or a sore loser, I'm not here to attack his character because I don't think he did anything to warrant that. If you want to criticize and critique his play on the floor, you have every right, in my opinion, you know, to do that, because I do think he came up super small, you know, in the finals. You can say that. Enough of me, though. We're going to get to George Pickens and the Dallas Cowboys coming up here momentarily, but, I mean, we got calls from all over the place. We got to get to some of you all out here. Sam in Mesquite has been waiting the longest. Sam, what is going on? Welcome into Westwood One Sports Night.
1: Thank you for taking my call.
0: Yes,
1: straight
0: sir,
1: off
0: man.
1: The muscle. Straight off the muscle. Wembanyama, Victor Wembanyama went against America and the national team. He lost. He then went against the against America in the gold medal game and lost. He is not new to losing. His actions when he loses is about his character, but his play on the floor is what dictates whether he can win or not. That's the only thing that matters in sports. This is about sports. So in sports, he's lost when the game mattered the most. He lost the championship in the finals this year, and that's what happened, and he chose with his character to not shake hands. That's him and him only. Also, LeBron James is the greatest villain, greatest from hero to villain. And then also, you mentioned earlier, as far as you didn't have enough sleep, you missed out on some time because of sleep, and then same thing like Victor Wembanyama. Your job is your job. You have to focus on your job, and then your sleep.
0: I was doing my other job. I was doing my other job, brother.
1: And also the great, greatest sweet treat is revenge. Kobe, make sure he gets his revenge.
0: You know what the saying is, brother? The saying, I believe, brother, is revenge is best served as a cold dish. T.I. once said that, brother.
1: That's the greatest sweet treat. That's the greatest sweet treat is revenge. And what was the last thing? Oh, and then you said about calling and scratching. Shaq is the biggest and most dominable thing.
0: But
1: that
0: Shaq's
1: ever was
0: ass was so damn big, they would have arrested Shaq for battery if he would have did what Wemby did. If he would have did what Wemby did to Brunson, they would have arrested, they would have locked Shaq's big ass up.
1: That's his poor character.
0: No, that's where I disagree, man. I don't believe anything he did was to try and hurt somebody. I don't believe he was ever malicious or ever tried to hurt anybody out there on the floor.
1: I agree. Wasn't saying it was malicious or he was intending to hurt somebody.
0: You're just saying
1: his actions is what he did. And his actions was, Brunson was big man and the big man.
0: So I hear you. And I think, I hear you. There was someone that said, I made the argument that Brunson's the best player in the world after the finals. I think that's crazy. I appreciate the call, Mesquite. 310-840-4910. Let's run through these rapid fire before we get to the Dallas Cowboys. Zach is in Wisconsin. What's going on?
2: Hey, what's up?
0: What's up, baby?
2: Hey,
0: how you doing?
2: Okay, just to give you a quick background, I took a future bet out on the Spurs back in November because I believed in this team.
0: Okay.
2: I believed in this team to win it all. And the whole season, all the way up to the finals, I thought they were going to do it. I am completely devastated, and I place 100% of the blame on Darren Fox. That was pathetic, bro. It was so bad. I was questioning during the series, Is he doing this on purpose?
0: Is he point shaving?
2: Like, yes. Did somebody get to him just so they don't have to pay? Because the Spurs preseason, I got them at 4,000 plus 4,000. I had great odds on them winning everything. So I'm starting to question because it was so terrible.
0: But here's the thing. If you're going to blame it, brother, if you're going to, and I appreciate the call, if you're going to blame De'Aaron Fox for what he did down the stretch, you got to talk about Victor Wembanyama and his two massive free throw misses. I'm sorry. And I'm the biggest Wemby truther in the national media. I admit it. Wembley, I love him. You know what I'm saying? I'm a simp for Wembley. 310-840-4910. Where else do we want to go? Let's travel out to let's go to our guy Maurice out in Chicago wanting to chime in. What's going on, Mo?
3: Oh boy. You got it. Your boy came up small.
0: Oh Lord. I already knew you was about to give me hell.
3: You already know I was gonna let you have it, brother. And you said that he was the best 22-year-old you had ever seen. First of all, you got Jordan, you got LeBron. So,
0: Jordan wasn't in the damn finals at 22, Maurice. Come on, man.
3: I get that, but he didn't have the team that Victor had either, and neither was LeBron. But I'm just saying, those are better 22-year-olds, not to mention Magic Johnson. So, hey, come on, man. He's a great player. And I one other thing, he dirty. Pushing Brunson down and all that, he dirty. You need to stop that. That's what's making people dislike him, though. Because he's just doing all the dirty stuff. He slid his foot under Brunson, too, under that three. That looked like he was trying to hurt him right there.
0: He's 7'5", and his foot is the size of my damn laptop here. It's hard for him.
3: You're right about that. That's true.
0: It's hard. Even with the flagrant fouls, Maurice, this is what I was saying. I felt bad for him, and I honestly, the sinister in me wanted it to happen. I wanted to see him pick up that next flagrant.
3: To see if they were going to suspend him or not.
0: Right.
3: No. He a big ticket. They're not going to do that.
0: It definitely would have been reviewable. Maurice, I appreciate you as always, man. Good to hear from you, brother. Let's go to Swar out in San Diego. What's going on, brother? Welcome into Westwood One Sports Night.
4: Hey, man. Thanks for taking my call.
0: Yes,
4: okay,
0: sir.
4: 2 points. Mm-hmm. First of all, I think this day and age, just the spotlight that are on these players, like, let's not forget, 21-year-old Kobe put up 4 air balls in an elimination game.
0: Come on, man. It happens.
4: He did that. Yeah, it happens, right? This is part of the art. You know, players, they got to fall, and then they got to get back up. And we got to see them work through it and bounce back and become the players, the legends that they're going to become. So does my perception of Wemby change after this? Absolutely not. I love the grit. I love the competitiveness. You know, even if him not shaking hands right after, and I feel like, okay, I see his height. But he's not a big man like that, right? He's not a Shaq.
0: No,
4: I don't think the answer for him is to play, like, down low on the block. He's not.
0: If he puts some weight on, and here's the thing. This is Wemby's third season in the NBA, guys. It's his third year. You know how small and frail Giannis was still in his third year? This kid's got so much runway to change his body composition. So I'm not at all panicked about what he's going to be. I just think the recency bias surrounding him is fascinating.
4: Sure, I agree with that. And, you know, I look at, like, how, if I were to, like, tell Wemby, how do you develop your game for it to age well and just for him to create off of it? You know, I look at a guy like Melo. I see Wemby getting the ball like 15 to 17 feet out. But yeah, exactly. He has a sweet stroke. You know, when he puts the ball on the floor too much, he tries to get too much with his dribble. Guys can rip it. But if he gets that one dribble, two dribble, work that like that kind of fadeaway baseline game, no one's stopping that. And then if he gets defenders off position, take him to the rack, finish at the rack. But he doesn't have to play down low. You know,
0: there's a way for him to get better. I want to see who he locks in with this summer from a trainer standpoint. I appreciate you as always, man. This is fascinating. I think we're all in agreement. I don't even want to say that because we're clearly not all in agreement. But a lot of you all have called in and broke my heart when you say he's dirty. Some of you have also been like, I don't think he's dirty. I think he's, you know, just competitive. He's big. He wants to win. I'm not going to go as far as to call him dirty, But I do think he's got to be a little bit more self-aware on the floor and understand that the microscope is on him at all times. You know what I love? You're not going to punk Victor Wembanyama. That's the one thing. And I think a lot of people, because he's French, because he's tall and wiry and lengthy, and the style of basketball in which he plays, not being your traditional back-to-the-basket seven-footer, I think a lot of people assume he's soft. Jalen Brunson don't think he's soft. Karl Anthony Towns, his ass don't think he's soft. The damn Timberwolves, they don't think he's soft. Like, I thought the job that he did, man, throughout this postseason, being his first postseason at 22 with all of the pressure on his shoulders that he had, I thought for the most part he answered the bell. He averaged 26 in the finals, guys, and y'all acting like the brother went ghost. 310-840-4910. Hugo in Maryland wants to check in. What's going on?
5: Hey, what's going on, man? Can't even believe I got through, man. I'm coming for calling from Montgomery County currently. And I just want to say everybody's forgetting. Well, first of all, Wembanyama, he's not a villain, man. Like, you know, human beings, how many elbows can you take? How many pushes? How many shoves?
0: Before you decide you're going to pop off, right, Hugo? That's what I'm saying, right, bro. Like,
5: for him, man. All the whole season and the postseason, he threw an elbow.
0: He threw one elbow.
5: I think Nas Reed had a couple of dirty plays myself. You know what
0: for
5: I mean?
0: For sure. For sure.
5: So, you know, and another thing is, like, the Spurs, the whole team is young. Eric McCaskill is young. Vassell's young. Everybody. I don't know. They were saying, you know, is he going to get back to the finals? I'm like, I don't know, man. I feel like they're going to get back to the finals. And like you said earlier this morning, everybody has to get, you know, they had to, the Bulls had to get through the Pistons.
0: Right.
5: You feel me? Like, it's always a little
0: it's
5: story
0: a maturation line, process. You know what I mean? It's levels that you got to, it's levels right, that it right. takes to get it's to the levels, top.
5: But exactly.
0: I just think people's frustration is people feel like he was crowned too quickly. And I'm just like, do y'all not understand why folks were talking about him the way that we were? We ain't never seen nothing like this in terms of the two-way impact.
5: He's so big, right? Not all extra clumsy and stuff, right? But at the same time, I mean, like you said, he got put on some weight. Hey, look at my boy Alex Saar. Did you see the picture? He put on some weight, man.
0: Come on, man.
5: Alex Saar is going to be a problem.
0: Eating a bunch of French fries, brother. Look, that's what I said.
5: The big Eiffel,
0: exactly. Yeah, I appreciate you as always, man. Hope to hear from you soon, brother. 310-840-4910. We had a bunch of more calls here on the line. If you're on the line, stay there. I want to do this. The Dallas Cowboys, to switch gears here a little bit, the Dallas Cowboys, they reported for their mandatory minicamp today, year two under head coach Brian Schottenheimer. The big offseason conversation for the Cowboys has been centered around will George Pickens show up for work as he got the franchise tag placed on him earlier this offseason. A lot of people feel like, or felt like before today, that, yeah, this would be a situation where, hey, you know, maybe just maybe George Pickens holds out or holds in. But ultimately, you know, folks felt like this situation would be a distraction. George Pickens showed up to the facility today at the Star and had this to say about reporting for work for the 2026 season.
6: If you keep showing it or they kind of already have a hint of who you are, that's when they'll start speaking on JSN contracts and stuff like that. So I just keep doing what I want, you know, what's best for me.
7: George, for those who say that you're here because you don't want to get fined, but then allege that you will plan on holding out, what would you say to them?
6: I'm here now. Like I say, that's always their opinion. I don't really, like, criticize what they say or what they do. I just feel like that's an opinion that they have, and that's all I can really say.
7: Would you hold out?
6: Nah. Definitely here now. Like I said, the group of guys that's with the Cowboys kind of prevents you. If you know guys, you're going to guys' house, you're talking, like I talked to Dak, I'm still throwing with Dak. It's definitely going to make you not want to hold out.
0: Well, there you go. You heard it from the horse's mouth. He doesn't intend on holding out. And guess what, guys? I think that is news that is detrimental to the rest of the National Football League. If the Cowboys are distraction-free and that defense takes the step forward that I expect it to, revamp secondary, Jalen Thompson, Caleb Downs, Kobe Durant, Deron Bland coming back healthy. Quinnen Williams up front. Kenny Clark. I think the Dallas Cowboys are the biggest threat to the LA Rams in the entire NFC. You heard it here first. I think the Dallas Cowboys, if healthy, and if that defense can take that step forward that we're expecting. I'm not saying Dallas needs to have a top 10 unit. But if they can at least be a middle-of-the-pack defense, that is a Super Bowl offense 7 days out the week and twice on Sundays. You cannot argue with it. If they figure things out defensively, I feel like the Dallas Cowboys not only are the best team in the NFC East, I think they're the biggest threat to the LA Rams. And I'm a Commander fan saying that. Slim, I really, in my heart of hearts, they hate it when I say this locally in Washington, D.C. They hate it. But I'm a realist, man. Where are the holes on this Dallas Cowboys roster, ladies and gentlemen? 310-840-4910. If you're on the phone line, stay there. We'll wrap up the Wembanyama conversation. Plus, take your calls on the best sweet treats and all the fast food next here on Westwood One Sports Night.
8: The U.S. men's national team looks to go 2-0 in group play when they take on Australia. 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We'll find out Friday. 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

0: thank you all that have taken the time to hit us up on the phones and the talking text line tonight. Awesome per usual. Thank you for not being miserable like some other folks that choose to tune into the program. This is the Youngest in Charge, by the way. One final segment to go as we wrap things up, man, and get you geared up for what is going to be, I promise you, an invigorating, thrilling Wednesday night, Westwood One Sports Night, because the Kang of North Kakalaki back in the saddle. Josh Graham will join me later on tonight as we tag team this bad boy to bring you the latest and greatest in the world of sports. It is the People Show, so I want to wrap up with the calls here. Marty Marr, caller from out in Indiana, wants to check in. Marty, what's going on, brother? Welcome into Westwood One Sports. What you got for us?
1: Linnell, first, as far as you're concerned, first-time caller, but I'm going to speak out about the best treat.
0: Okay.
1: And it's so funny you brought up the apple pies from McDonald's, because when I heard that this morning on the radio, I called my friend, 50 years, told him that story. So I'm just perusing the dial tonight or this morning, and you bring it up. But here's the best dessert treat at fast food. I'm 35 years older than you, Linnell. Way back in the day, the hot fudge sundaes from McDonald's, and that little see-through
0: the little
1: cup,
0: right? Yeah. So here's my thing.
1: It was actually hot fudge with no sprinkles, but
0: no sprinkles,
1: nuts on top.
0: Okay. So that's where you got me. I love, and I wasn't like this until I got like 15, 16 years old. My palate had to age a little bit, right, guys? I love nuts and ice cream now. Like those, what is it? The Goodyear bar, the Goodyear cone that's got the chocolate with the nuts on top and the vanilla under. That is my favorite.
1: Yeah.
0: But it wasn't until I was older. So that was my my thought process. Appreciate you as always, Marty. Let's go to Mark in Dallas wanting to check. We've heard from Dallas a lot tonight, man. Mark, you think I'm being unrealistic about your Cowboys? Are you a Cowboy fan? Let me just not assume you're a Cowboys fan.
2: No, Cowboys, so I'm going to take you back a minute. Let me take you back a minute all the way to Charles Barkley. Okay? Listen, the guy that mentioned barbecue, Pelotas on Harlem Avenue in Chicago. It's the best one. Okay, listen, they've got them all over the country now. But listen, you know I was up there several years ago when the Rockets won, and they said, okay, there was a guy who had he had all the votes. He was on the voting committee on the NBA voting committee. He thought I was an a-hole because he said to me, and you
0: blew it. You gotta hit the dump button too while you're at it, Mike. 310-840-4910. Good gracious, brother. I mean, Jay is in D.C. Save the program, Jay, as we wrap things up.
3: What's up, man? Thanks for taking the call, Mr. Willingham.
0: Yes,
3: and I'm calling you Mr. because I don't appreciate you for what you're saying about the Cowboys. I'm a Commanders fan as well.
0: Hey, brother, you know I keep it real, though, man.
3: Yeah, I understand. Well, I hear you saying you're trying to keep it real, but I don't think the Cowboys are going to be that good. They're going to have the same offense, a good offense. They won 7 games with it last year. And I know you think the defense is taking a big jump and that's going to make a difference. I'm just going to wait to let it play out. I don't want to give them dudes any credit because I don't think they're going to make any more noise than they made last season. So,
0: hater.
3: I'm going to let you have your thoughts on that.
0: Hey, look, real quick, Jay, before I let you continue. I was out there today, Slim. I was out there today, Slim. I'm telling you. I'm going to leave it at that.
3: I can't wait till July, man. My son, we're going out there. I can't wait. Hey, but look, so moving on. So the sweet treat, the best.
0: Yeah.
3: Sweet treat fast food is Popeye's apple pie.
0: Hey, okay, you know ball, Slip. Yeah, Popeye's got them a good old, they got them a little cheesecake apple pie, too.
3: Yeah, they get strawberry cheesecake. Good
0: strawberry,
3: that,
0: yeah.
3: The original apple pie with the cinnamon on it, you can't beat that. You can't beat it. And then to my main comment about Wimby not a villain, man. You know, I love Wimby. I'm a fan. Spurs, my second team, been my second team since Duncan came in 99. So, far as Wimby, he did play small in the sense that he was that perimeter game. Too many three-pointers and too many jumpers, all that. I don't like that. I know you can do it. If it was my call, Wimby, you get 4 3-pointers a game. One third quarter or break it down.
0: Nah, for sure.
3: Get. Other than that, I want you 15 feet and in. That's it. Because if you play that, you're going to dominate. If you win, once you control 15 feet in, because you're comfortable shooting your jumper, 15 feet, maybe 12 feet in, you're going to dominate that. So I want you there. And so if you notice, we go back to all the playoffs, the more he played inside, close to the rim, those are the games they won. And they won by, you know, by great margin. So, but the bigger point about why they lost the finals is not just when we play. It's, I think, Mitch Johnson got out-coached by Mike Brown.
0: Mitch Johnson 100% got out-coached. Yeah, because I put some of the blame on, first and foremost, I don't care if Fox pout. I don't care if Fox wants to sit at the end of the bench. I tell him, take his damn uniform off. Dylan Harper was the better guy. He should have been playing down the stretch. And I look at it like this, Jay. If I'm another player on the Spurs, right, and I'm looking at Mitch, I'm looking at Mitch sideways. We clearly know that the players ain't stupid. We see who's the better damn player. That's the tough part about it, man. Jay, I got to let you run because we're wrapping up here, hitting the end of the program. I appreciate you checking in. Everybody out there on the line who couldn't get in tonight, we appreciate you chiming in. I'm back with you, baby, a little bit later on tonight, 11 p.m. to 3 a.m. Eastern time with the Kang of North Kakalaki. My guy Josh Graham checking in as we, you know, take you coast to coast once more, man, here on Westwood One Sports Tonight. Appreciate all of your calls from the East Coast, the West Coast, north of the border. We appreciate you checking in. Thank you to our guy Will the Thrill Dalton. Thank you to our guy Mike behind the glass taking your calls. I'm back with you later on tonight. Drake Toll Show comes your way next.
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6: Now, the latest forecast from the WSBT Weather Center.
7: Mostly cloudy skies today with showers and thunderstorms. Heavy rain possible through the day. Also, severe weather a possibility. Severe weather, the strength will be the strongest, and the best risk time frame will be late afternoon, early evening. Then we quiet down. We hit 70 today. We'll see 70 again tomorrow. Just a small chance of showers on Thursday. I'm Chief Meteorologist Carrie.
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8: And here's what you need to know.
9: Argentina's Lionel Messi scored three goals in a 3-0 opening win against Algeria in a World Cup game in Kansas City. In New England, Norway 4-1 over Iraq. Two goals in the first half from Norway's superstar Erling Haaland. And France's star Kylian Mbappe with 2 second-half goals in a victory over Senegal 3-1 in New Jersey in front of over 80,000 fans. Saints defensive end Cam Jordan re-signed to play one final season in the NHL. Vegas interim coach John Tortorella will not be back. The WNBA's lone game went to Indiana 113-91 over Toronto. Caitlin Clark, 21 points, 14 assists. The Dodgers beat Tampa Bay 1-0 on a Shohei Ohtani homer in the sixth. Houston scored three in the bottom of the eighth to beat Detroit 4-2. The Twins were up 10-0 in the fourth and won at Texas 12-2. Yankees 12-2 over the White Sox. I'm Steve DeSager.
10: Good morning to all.
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0: I think I'm ready for a new one. 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
0: Yeah. 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
0: But yeah, I think I'm ready. 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
1: Scott Satterfield, the Cincinnati head coach. He spoke yesterday about some of the dialogue and conversation that has been had there. Let's take a listen.
2: Yeah, there certainly have been scouts, GMs have reached out and just asking questions, and more on a personal level probably maybe than the football level, with their interest, knowing that potentially something like this could happen. I certainly think now that the news is out, over the next few weeks, there's going to be a lot more inquiries about him.
3: What do you hope teams know about Brendan, the person?
2: Mm-hmm. Yeah, I mean, he's a great guy, great teammate, worked hard, gave it his all. You know, I think just obviously a unfortunate thing that happened with him. And again, hopefully he'll learn from it and grow from it.
1: Can I ask you guys a question? Because I was thinking about this earlier. And I know we were talking to Pete Prisco yesterday, and he was saying, what did he say, like a third-round supplemental pick? Like that was his guess?
4: He thinks that's where it starts for him.
1: Are we just assuming that he is going to go on the supplemental draft? Because I think it was Todd Monken said a couple of weeks ago when he said, oh, man, that's a slippery slope when it comes to that. And I just wonder, are there teams in the NFL that look at this and go, I don't want to go down that road? Like, I just, you know, it's not, you know, maybe if he's an undrafted free agent, which I think that's how it works. If he doesn't get taken in the supplemental draft, he becomes an undrafted free agent and then he would be available. I just wonder if there are teams in the NFL that look at this and go, unless he's this surefire, no doubt about it, first round pick, why would we even want to approach this situation? It's just too much noise for somebody to be brought in at this point during the offseason.
4: I don't know. I don't see that being the case. I think you could potentially get a quarterback who, you know, has high upside. And if you're really just concerned about what he did beforehand, that's the only issue. Is the NFL going to punish him or be concerned about him in any way with you using a draft pick on him? That's the only concern you have. Is he worth a draft pick where he could either fall back in this bad habit, or is he going to be punished potentially, and we're wasting a draft pick not full well knowing the clear picture of what the NFL is going to do? That's the only thing that I could imagine that you'd be hesitant about. We've talked about it before. He can play in the NFL. Now, you know, he's not a first round pick in my eyes. Pete talked about him being starting the third round, people looking at him. That's probably where they'll start, because there's a good chance for some of these teams, they'll have some additional third round picks with the compensatory picks. So third, fourth, fifth, you know, sixth, somewhere in there. That's where I could see him going. But we're going to find out. I mean, if you talk to the young man, you'll like him. It's not like you're going to come away not feeling like he can be a dude, or he can be a quarterback or a guy, a leader in your locker room. It's just going to be the betting situation and how bad it is. Because as we look at it on paper, looks pretty bad. I mean, I don't know if Indian cricket was involved, but I feel like there was a lot of different sports that were involved in this.
1: The New Delhi Daredevils, man. That's my team. Love Indian cricket.
4: Again, you and him are on the same page.
1: I love the guy. I think he's great. I don't want to, you know, try and make it to where he can't have an NFL career. I just wonder if there are teams that look at this and go, man, the guy was betting on his own team. I don't want to deal with it. I just don't. Like, we're good. And I just wonder how many teams in the NFL fall in that category.
4: But again, like, I don't even think the team's the one that's as much at risk. If they take him and it happens again, there's some other issue. Ultimately, it hurts his career. You know, for them, they miss on a pick, but it is what it is. Like, they took the risk to take him in the first place to see what he could be.
5: Talent talks, BS walks. What does Steve Keim say? He said if Hannibal Lecter could play ball and had talent, they wouldn't say he was a serial killer. Damn. They say he had an eating disorder. That's, you know, so when you think about it, as crazy as that sounds, when a guy has talent, teams are going to, they are going to try to figure out how they can use him. And if it's low impact, which this is, supplemental draft, especially if it is.

0: is what Prisco is projecting. If it's a first round, if it's leveraged that way, it's a little different, but it's still, to me, it's still, is it worth the risk? It's going to be his talent that dictates that. The rest of it, I think it was stated one time before, previously, this isn't the NFL's problem. And it might have been you, Jonas, and I think you said that.
1: If it was a good point, it was me, just so we're clear here. I mean,
0: okay, all right. Basically, that it getting handled and the case being dropped, it not being a case from him anymore, him declaring for the supplemental draft, it all but kind of closes up shop on Brendan Sorsby, the story as it applies to, is this going to continue on? I don't see it following him to the National Football League. And if it does, honestly speaking, hell, maybe a month ago, I would have said, this is something you have to be careful about. This is something that you have to measure and watch. But if you can get through what Mike Vrabel just got through and it not be a discussion point now. Yes. It's not even a discussion point now. All I'm saying is
2: I commend you. I would have thought you're trying.
0: No, I'm not. I promise I'm not. I
2: want to give you a hug because I feel like this subject, you're upset. I'm not upset at all.
0: Hey, honestly,
3: by the way, LeVar,
0: I'm the one person that isn't upset about this.
3: By the way, today is the day reportedly that the Athletic is going to release their findings. And I was just talking to Ben Maller, and he told me that the Sports Hub in Boston, Felger and Maz, they talked about your take on the Vrabel Rossini stuff going on. So.
2: Yeah.
0: Well, I know is
3: he's working hard.
0: If something as big as that is not a bigger story than what it is at this point, then why would you care about a young kid who was gambling while he was in college and now isn't allowed to play in college and is in the league now? Unless he's a starter, unless he were to climb the ladder of becoming a starter, this is really just becomes a cliff note to his career. It really is. So to me, I don't even see it being that big of a deal once he starts to continue to move forward. The only way it becomes a deal is two ways. One, if he starts, or two, if he starts gambling again and he gets caught. And that's the only two ways that I see this becoming a thing.
3: Can I, all right, so which would you say is a bigger issue? A player who bet on his own team, not against, but bet on his own team. But he did take the under against their quarterback, right? So that is kind of betting against his team. Didn't he take the under in yards or something along those lines? That was one of the prop bets he had. But whatever, quarterback betting on his own team or a reporter who may or may not have been lit up by a head coach on a rooftop in Sedona. What would you say is the
2: I think he also took the under in LaVar's sacks at one point in time when he was playing for Washington.
3: Really?
2: Just saying.
3: Yeah. Wow, he was ahead of, jeez.
0: He probably hit.
3: He was really.
0: He was alive? Jeez.
3: That's not.
0: I was a linebacker. I mean, you know, they didn't rush me very much in the league.
3: Help Bruce Smith get his record, though.
0: I was there. I was the one. We ran the stunt.
3: So I mean, just answer the question, though. Like, a reporter getting cracked on a rooftop by a head coach or a guy betting on his team.
2: I mean, when you say cracked, what do you mean? That's kind of like open for interpretation.
0: Well, he's trying to make it very graphic is what he's doing.
2: I'm asking, what do you mean when you're saying cracked?
3: I mean, like, listen.
0: Like, it's like the good nut. Like,
3: holding hands.
0: Oh, wow. The Tom Brady drink.
3: Just holding hands. I just wonder, because you mentioned.
0: What is it called, Q? What are you drinking?
3: The Brady coconut water? The Tom Brady coconut water? I don't know.
2: Don't put my name on that. No, I don't want any part of that. It's endosperm. No. That's what it is.
0: Ha, ha, ha.
4: I'm parched.
2: Sipping on gin and juice.
0: But Diana and Mike was out though. They was out though, sperm.
3: I just
2: Jonas is trying to put this on you, but it's really on him.
3: I don't drink coconut water. It's not my thing.
0: Huh. All right.
3: But
0: it's the head coach having an affair is the bigger story.
3: Really? Than a player betting on his own team?
0: Than a college player betting on his own team. I mean,
2: I'll put it this way. Sorsby's gotten way more run of late than Rossini and Vrabel.
3: Yeah.
0: Yep. Yeah. But if they both hit at the same time, which one has more attention?
2: I don't know, man. Like the whole betting thing is just, it rips away from the integrity of the game. Like what we're talking about with Diana Rossini and Mike Vrabel.
0: Oh, that doesn't take away from the integrity of the game.
2: Well, not the game, but you could say it does from the reporting side, I guess. But once the game starts, the game starts. Like this dude taking the under of one of your teammates' passing yards.
3: Yeah, that is betting against your own team, by the way. Like I don't understand. Yeah, that's
2: a pretty big deal.
3: It's like it's problematic and we're just gonna
0: the issue itself is a bigger deal. But is the issue itself connected to a relatively nobody knows who Brendan Sorsby is outside of this? Yeah, I don't think he's significant enough a figure. Like, wow. if you had said somebody like Jeremiah Smith or somebody like that got caught doing this, then I think that it's a much bigger deal. But I just think that he's not a big enough star to me where the allegations against him are so damning. Like it's bad, but I would think that you got to connect it to the more high profile person that makes it like sometimes it's the person that makes the story.
2: I think I know why LeVar feels this way.
0: Why?
2: Cannons.
3: Oh, that's a great point, man. It always goes back to that.
2: It does.
3: It's a great point.
0: What do you mean?
2: Trust me, you're dizzy right now. Cannons.
0: What? What am I missing here?
3: Hey, man. I'm with you. Now it makes sense.
0: Cannons.
3: Like, you know, one story involves that. The other involves, you know, just your run-of-the-mill betting on your own team.
2: By the way, I'm going to get off on a side note. But, LeVar, did your kids do swim? Any of them?
0: Yeah, sure. I got one that surfs.
2: Well, no, I meant like competitively.
0: No.
2: Okay. Here's my gripe. For parents out there as kids that swim, we had a swim meet yesterday. Oh, I mean, my kids are young, right? I've got a 6, 7, a 9-year-old. And there was multiple times, they're doing like the breaststroke or the butterfly. Like half the entire heat got DQ'd because they didn't have the proper form. And I keep sitting there looking at myself thinking, like, they're 7 years old. Like I have, we have a little bit of grace with the form on this? Like,
0: jeez. Like,
2: DQ? They literally DQ'd half the heat because, I don't even know what the explanation is. I'm really curious because I'm watching, and granted, I have no idea about swimming at all. I'm just rooting them on. But I'm sitting there thinking like, oh, that looks like a butterfly or that looks like a breaststroke. Like, you know, everyone knows freestyle and backstroke. That's pretty easy to see. But I'm like, how are you DQing kids for like what they're not kicking their legs the proper way or something? Like, I'm really curious to hear this explanation, but not to get off on a tangent. Sorry. God, that's been bothering me since last night.
0: They do have the motions online though. I, for some strange reason, I know this. Because I've seen the strokes before. I think I've asked this question in the past. Like, how do you differentiate the strokes? Because I know what a butterfly stroke looks like, right? You know what it looks like. But what constitutes what makes it a legal stroke? So I don't know. But no, I've never had a kid compete. How does one's kid settle in on competitively? Yeah, I want to swim. I want to do meets at a young age like that. I don't know how that.
2: Well, you get them involved because you want them to do something active, but then it's like, oh, this is actually kind of fun. It's like track. Like I would get them involved in track right now if I could at this age, but there's not really many great track programs anywhere close to where we live. So it's hard to do that, but it's great because it's just them and the clock, right? Like every single time, whether they are really good at it or not, at least they can challenge themselves to get better every single one. Nice. But it is tough when they're like my 6 year old and some of the other kids who are like six and swim. Man, you are on the balls of your feet waiting to jump in, thinking if this kid's going to make it or not. Like there's times when you're like, I don't know. We need to go and save this kid. I hope this lifeguard's getting ready to go here.
3: It's been 15 seconds. She hasn't finished.
2: I swear, man. I feel bad, but sometimes you look like they're like being waterboarding themselves, like trying to get time.
3: Oh,
2: no.
3: Oh,
2: please. Just keep kicking, buddy. Keep going. Like, it's not even my kid, and I'm rooting for him. I'm like, come on, man. God. Use your arms. Do something.
3: How long? It's just like an Olympic sized pool. Like what size?
2: Not Olympic. I think Olympic's what, like 50 meters across?
3: Yes.
2: Does that sound about right? It's only 25. So it's a little, but it's, you know, so it's not far, but you know, for a 6 year old, it takes a little while.
3: Yeah, that's rough.
2: It's great though. I love it.
0: I would be a heckler. I'd be out there heckling them kids.
2: Well, the thing is you get immediate verification as to whether you swam well or not. Like if you're the hard thing with last night was they combined a lot of the heats. So you had like older boys and girls swim with younger. So it was a little, it's not like it normally would be, but in most cases, what's awesome is they hit that wall, man. They look up. It's like, they know. And so you know whether or not you won or if you didn't. And it's like, you know, it's one of those things where you're managing emotions, especially with my girls, one in particular, who's a little bit more emotional than the rest. And you're just kind of like, hey, you gotta swim harder. You gotta work harder. You gotta practice more. It's to me, it's honestly one of the best sports that I was never introduced to ever in my life. But now like, I love it for my kids because of the impact that has on them like that.
0: It's interesting.
3: Damn.
0: That's cool.
2: Trust me. It's a wild world.
0: Huh. Swimming.
3: Hey.
0: Hey, man.
2: But then the reason why this connects with what we're talking about is...
0: If it was in the cannons, if it was in the cannons...
3: Well, I thought you were going to take it somewhere
2: you're
3: really
2: swimming
3: dark
2: in those cannons, which is what led me to get there.
3: I thought you were going somewhere...
0: If it were in the mountains, you know, I get that. If moms and stuff like that were in the mountains and they were swimming...
2: The rooftop scene... Jonas mentioned it really came back to them being by a pool.
3: You know? It was.
0: Yeah, it was. Tub,
2: yeah, so.
0: It was the cracking, you know, that Jonas mentioned.
2: Yeah, which I've never heard anyone use that phrase before in my life.
3: I haven't either.
0: He just tries to be as revolting as he could possibly
3: it's
0: be.
3: Not
0: like
3: revolting.
0: Cracking, like that's a revolting way of saying something.
2: I always forget he does this.
4: Can we hear it in a sentence, Jonas?
2: Yeah, Jonas.
3: Hey,
0: very good,
3: hey,
0: Lorena.
3: You could be,
0: look, you caught him.
3: You could be getting cracked. I don't know.
2: Yeah. 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The right tools like Jonas and supplies are never far away. 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
3: It is,
0: I'll be cracking.
3: Two pros and a cup of Joe here on Fox Sports Radio. Lamar Arrington. Brady Quinn, Jonas Knox with you. By the way, we are going to have the usuals coming up later on. We're going to get it cracking with Petros Papadakis. That'll
0: be
3: yours in hour three of the program.
5: Bitch.
3: We've
5: got. Aye, aye, Captain!
3: You little bitch.
2: Who just dropped that on Jonas?
3: You little fart box.
0: Oh, whoa.
2: Damn, Lorena.
5: Fart box. Aye, aye, Captain.
3: And now we've got our midweek awards. We got In Case You Missed It. 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
19: Another round of severe weather is making its way to the area, with the greatest threat arriving during the evening hours. Some non-severe storms are also expected this afternoon across the area. A warm front is pushing muggy air into the area, creating an unstable atmosphere. Just like last week's storms, multiple impacts are possible, including tornadoes, damaging winds, and heavy rainfall. The greatest threat looks to be hitting south of South Bend in areas such as Plymouth, Knox, and Warsaw. Near and north of the South Bend and Elkhart areas into southwest Michigan, the severe risk is lower. The South Bend Cubs outlasted the Fort Wayne Tin Caps last night at Parkview Field, winning 4-3. South Bend third baseman Matt Hallback had three extra base hits in the game, including two leadoff doubles and a game-tying solo home run in the top of the sixth. The Cubs then took the lead on Miguel Useche's RBI double in the eighth inning. The series continues tonight with first pitch at Parkview Field set for 7:05 on Sports Radio WSBT. The New York Yankees rocked Davis Martin in a 12-2 victory over the Chicago White Sox. The Colorado Rockies evened their series against the Chicago Cubs with a 5-2 win. Raynel Delgado drove in two runs in the eighth inning in his second major league game to help lift the Houston Astros to a 4-2 win over the Detroit Tigers. Lionel Messi made history Tuesday night by tying Miroslav Klose's record for most men's World Cup goals at 16 after scoring a hat-trick to lead Argentina to a 3-0 win over Algeria. The hat-trick was the 11th of Messi's international career, but first at the World Cup. Kylian Mbappe moved himself up the World Cup career scoring charts and became France's record goal scorer in Les Bleus' 3-1 Group 1 win against Senegal. Erling Haaland scored twice in his World Cup debut for Norway in a convincing 4-1 victory over Iraq. This is Norway's first World Cup since 1998.
4: Mostly cloudy skies with showers and thunderstorms moving in, heavy rain and severe weather possible through the day. I'm Chief Meteorologist Carrie Pujol.
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22: On.
21: And you hang
22: better.
21: Get up off get that up thing.
22: And get cracked.
21: Sing it now.
3: By the way,
22: hey.
3: By the way, you talk about somebody who ran it hard. James Brown.
22: Or was cracking.
3: That guy got after it.
2: Here we go. Here we go.
22: I'll talk about cracking.
3: Hey, ask Petros about that high speed chase he was in, James Brown. That guy lived a life. It was two pros and a cup of Joe here on Fox Sports Radio. It's LeVar Arrington, Brady Quinn, Jonas Knox with you. We are going to have another edition of In Case You Missed It coming up here a little over 15 minutes from now. But right now, it is time for the Tire Rack Play of the Day.
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2: By the way, he's incredible.
3: Great.
2: Like, I told you guys I saw him play for Inter Miami once. He just does what he wants when he wants, man. It truly is remarkable, and he could have probably had another goal. I mean, he was barely offsides on the first goal that they called, but the first goal he actually scored was just a rocket. I mean, it's fun to watch, you know, when you've got an all-time great, like it was the elite of the elite, and their ability to control games, regardless of the sport that it is. But yesterday was one of those games that if you are into the World Cup, and like, I like watching soccer. It's a different sport for me, but like Mbappe was phenomenal. Messi was phenomenal. Who's the blonde haired dude looking
3: Holland.
2: Like a Nordic alien?
3: Holland. Yeah.
2: Yeah, he was fantastic.
3: Yeah, he does look like a Nordic alien. That's a good call.
2: Yeah.
3: Yeah.
2: Yeah. Well, huh. Just saying, no one's really brought that to the World Cup attention, but probably should.
3: Huh. You see the Norwegian fans that were going up the escalator like they were rowing a boat? They were sitting on the escalator, and they were rowing the boat as it was going up to the stage.
22: That was cool to you, huh?
3: They're great.
22: You were like, oh, let me bring this up on the show.
3: They're getting slaughtered. Okay, LeVar, what was your favorite part of the World Cup, huh? What was
22: exactly.
3: it?
22: Exactly.
3: Damn.
22: Exactly.
2: Oh,
22: making
2: really? It's
22: fun
2: like
22: of you
2: that?
22: Talk about the World Cup.
3: Damn.
2: Dang. I will say this, and you need to confirm this with Ben Maller, some of the folks back in Boston. Supposedly, in Boston right now, they're running low on alcohol. These Scotland fans are so ridiculous that bars are saying it's been 3x of what St. Patrick's Day has been. Just because they're in town playing.
3: Yeah.
2: You need to confirm this because that would be incredible if that was the case.
4: I saw this as well, and they had to do emergency shipments of beer to get.
2: Yeah. Is this verified? Like, is that a true story?
3: That's what I'm seeing. Yeah, the establishments like the Sam Adams Boston Tap Room and Hennessy's blew through their inventory.
22: Like the same Hennessy's that's out here?
3: Like I don't
22: two,
3: know.
22: Two, three Hennessy's in the South Bay. I wonder if that's the same one.
3: But yeah, that is, they got a little bit of a problem there. Those are my people, the Scots, you know?
22: Is it the same Hennessy like as in the drink Hennessy? Because that's kind of weird if... Hennessy's is an
2: Irish
22: pub.
2: What's weird about that? LeVar, explain it.
22: Well, because Hennessy doesn't belong to the Irish pubs.
2: It doesn't?
22: It belongs like in the hood. How'd that work? How did it become ours? I don't know, but...
2: Well, isn't Hennessy French anyway?
22: I don't know. What is it?
3: So, LeVar, I'm seeing this. According to the Boston Globe, Hennessy's Bar, a watering hole located in the shadow of City Hall, credited the Tartan Army for drinking all of the beer they had on hand for the weekend, with the owner saying their supply was exhausted on Sunday night after tripling the amount of revenue they raked in on St. Paddy's Day. That's getting after
22: dope.
3: It. That's how you do it. That's getting after it.
22: I'm looking up something different. Is it the same Hennessy's? Same Hennessy that is in California in Boston.
3: It is kind of fun to see the people from out of the country sort of enjoying the stuff that maybe we take for granted.
22: No, they're entirely different.
3: Like Taco Bell, Waffle House. I mean, they're just traveling around the country going, man, you guys
2: feels
3: done
2: like
3: all
2: a
3: this
2: slippery
3: here?
2: Slope for them, though. Yeah. I'm just saying. They're talking about how awesome it is. It's like, yeah, well, let's just see what your cholesterol or your BMI is.
3: Well, here's the other thing. Like, how bad is the food in some of these countries that Taco Bell is like, man, you got to get over there. You got to try this stuff. I mean, there's a guy taking pictures of a big gulp.
2: There's two ways of looking at it. Either how bad it is or how much healthier it is because of the crap that this stuff has in it. So.
3: There's a guy who posted pictures like, he loves 7-Eleven, and he's posting pictures of a Big Gulp. Like
2: oh,
3: he thinks the
2: Bucky's,
3: Big Gulp is...
2: Bucky's is getting a lot of love, too. You guys ever been to a Bucky's?
3: No.
22: Never heard of it.
3: Is that a... I don't think that's a...
4: That's the Beaver mascot gas station.
3: Yeah. Oh, that's right.
2: There you go.
3: Yeah, but I don't think it's anywhere local out here in Southern California.
2: Guys.
3: Mm-hmm. Yeah, no.
2: Just the rest of the country.
3: Yeah, God forbid. God forbid.
22: I've never heard of Bucky's.
2: Oh, it is an experience. I mean, you can go in there and... It's like the Target of gas stations.
3: Huh.
2: You can get whatever you want there.
22: What's that largest gas
2: probably
22: station?
2: Get cracked if you want.
22: Oh, God.
3: Damn.
4: Getting cracked out of Bucky's is crazy.
22: Oh, gosh.
3: Damn, you know. Jesus.
22: That, please soundbite that. Please soundbite that.
0: Already on, Ivar.
22: Lorena saying that. Please say that. Please.
2: Lorena, you've obviously been to a Bucky's.
0: No, I have a lot of listeners who send me gifts from Bucky's, though. I've had their beaver nuggets and the t-shirts. I have bathing suits and
2: shout out to all the listeners out there who go to Bucky's. Bucky's legit.
3: You have a Bucky's bathing suit?
0: I have two Bucky's bathing suits.
2: That's what I'm telling you, man. It's the Target of gas stations. You can get whatever you want there.
3: I don't see anything. I don't see anything west of Texas. So
22: what's the biggest one? Everything going good towards Vegas. One? They got a whole bunch of beef jerky in there. It's on the way if you drive to Vegas. It's not Wawa.
0: Not Eddie's. Not the ice cream shop, is it?
3: Oh, Cheetah's.
22: It's like
0: the alien place. Alien jerky.
2: Do it every time.
22: Why is that?
2: It's not funny, Patty. That's not funny.
3: You said beef jerky.
2: Patty, you've never even heard of what the cheetah is.
1: I was laughing at his reaction too.
2: And plus, he should have said spearmint.
1: Let me laugh, damn it.
2: That's more famous if we're talking about.
22: I just was watching the way that Jonas reacted. It made me laugh. Aye, aye, Captain.
3: Man, you imagine taking Patty to the Rhino? Oof. Never leaving.
1: I would love to see
22: Patty's sweets in a strip club. I really would.
1: You should have been there for my 21st at Sapphire.
22: I really would have. I should have.
3: Hey, yo.
22: What are you going to do, Patty? You going there in the back room? Hey, yo, I think I'm going to sit this one out.
18: You little bitch.
1: Thank you.
22: Oh man.
3: Man, we got to get to a Bucky's, you know? Now that I'm taking a look at this.
2: It's like you have to actually start traveling somewhere. So, We'll get it at some point.
3: I'd love to go to London. That's my next stop. I don't know if they have a Bucky's in London.
2: I'm working on it. I get no support from LaVar. I don't even know if he has his passport at this point.
22: I don't. I still haven't even got it.
2: See? There you go.
3: Damn.
2: There you go.
22: I'm sorry.
3: That's all right.
22: I will get it.
2: It's not hard, man.
22: At some point. I know. I just don't prioritize it. I don't prioritize until you guys say something like, hey, we want to go overseas.
2: Well, leave your ass behind like last time. I know that much.
22: Yeah, I did. You know how many people come up to me and were like, I was looking for you in Ireland, man. I thought I'd see you in Ireland. I was like, this is just far too many people randomly saying that. I wish I would have saw you in Ireland. It's kind of weird, man. But
2: tried to tell you, man. Yeah.
22: I wanted to go. I didn't know.
2: Well, I'm trying to make some other moves here.
22: Well, let's go.
2: For a London crowd.
22: Well, let's
2: go. Hope to see you soon.
22: Let's go.
3: Nothing better than the show starting at 11 a.m., and people have been there for hours already drinking at 11 a.m. on a weekday. On a weekday.
2: Just absolutely cracked.
3: And they look, right? and they look at you like you're the a-hole.
22: Getting cracked.
3: They look at you like you're the a-hole.
22: Just making sure you absolutely get cracked.
2: You can't live this down. You're the one who tried to make this.
3: I don't know. What's up? I'm not trying to make anything a thing. I'm just letting you know that
2: when's the last time someone used that verbiage to you?
3: Nobody. But I feel like a player betting on his own team is maybe a bigger deal than a coach having an affair with a reporter. I don't know. Maybe I'm in the minority on that.
22: I feel like Jonas reading off a line that says "get cracked" is a bigger deal than anything else. That's the biggest deal. Getting cracked.
3: There goes that mention. By the way, be sure to check out our YouTube channel for the show. Just search 2 Pros FSR within YouTube. Again, that's 2 Pros FSR. 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And after you've done that, tap the thumbs up icon and comment away whether you agree or disagree. 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
22: Do the read.
3: So, I can't, so.
22: Do the read.
3: Nah, that's,
22: nah.
3: Yeah, we'll let that, no. Set that aside for a second.
22: Let it breathe.
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6: Now, the latest forecast from the WSBT Weather Center.
4: Mostly cloudy skies today with showers and thunderstorms. Heavy rain possible through the day. Also, severe weather a possibility. Severe weather, the strength will be the strongest, and the best risk time frame will be late afternoon, early evening. Then we quiet down. We hit 70 today. We'll see 70 again tomorrow. Just a small chance of showers on Thursday. I'm Chief Meteorologist Carrie Pujol.
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0: Two pros and a cup of Joe, Fox Sports Radio. LeVar Arrington, Brady Quinn, Jonas Knox with you here. Coming up top of next hour, a little over 10 minutes from now, we are going to tell you about some good news. Some good news for somebody in the world of sports. That'll be yours right here on FSR. 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And speaking of the World Cup, here are the results from yesterday's game. France beat Senegal 3-1, Norway over Iraq 4-1, Argentina over Algeria 3-0, and Austria beat Jordan 3-1.
1: Sometimes you can't get to everything in the world of sports or entertainment. Good thing the guys are here to bring you in case you missed it.
0: Guys, in case you missed this, I feel like we've now taken things a step too far. Let's talk about AI. And let's talk about AI and robot toilets. Because at this year's Shanghai International Aged Care Assistive Devices and Rehabilitation Medical Expo, Chinese accessibility technology brand Yuban, which I thought was a coffee. I'm more of a Folgers guy myself, but is
2: you
0: what it is.
2: You say Yuban?
0: Yuban.
2: Oh,
0: okay. They unveiled their revolutionary smart toilet. So apparently how this works is that the toilet goes to you. So you don't have to get up to use the bathroom. You don't have to get up to go into your quiet place or wherever you want to use your phone.
3: You can use this, Jonas. Anytime, you get milkshakes again.
0: So this toilet just gets up and goes to you. And the best part is... they have a dedicated docking station. So once it's been used, it activates its LiDAR to travel to its docking station to get rid of the smelly load, says the article. The robot toilet's dedicated docking station hooks into the home's existing plumbing, so it flushes everything to the system through a low-noise grinder that prevents any kind of unwanted blockages. Once empty, it begins a thorough self-cleaning system using pressurized water jets and UV light to ensure that it is sanitized and ready for the next call of nature. Now, shout out to my guy Kevin Figures, who sent that over to me. Fox Sports Radio, great. But yeah. I feel like this is something that would not be of interest to anybody on this show. Because
2: why is that?
3: Well, I just said you'd be the first person that comes to mind. You could have ice cream. Milkshakes again.
0: That is a private time. Time
3: away.
0: You can
3: have your crap closet wherever you need it to be.
0: A quiet time for me, and I don't need a robot
2: quiet
0: toilet.
2: Time.
0: If we're at the point now that we're so lazy, and this is not advanced, this is not. No, you're just making life easier. You're so lazy, you're going to have a crap closet come to you instead of you getting up and going to said crap closet. Your lazy ass has got bigger issues. All right. Get up off your fat ass, go to the bathroom, and drop the kids off at the pool, and do it the old-fashioned way.
4: I think it's kind of revolutionary. I mean, it's like the Roomba of toilets.
2: Roomba.
3: So you would use this, Lorena?
4: I mean, if the occasion calls. Let's say you're in a really intense part of a movie, and you don't want to pause it, you know? You can call it to
3: Again,
4: your room.
3: This highlights what Jonas just touched on. I mean, if you think about way back when, I mean, people probably had to, like, find a quiet place so they didn't get attacked while they were doing it, and then cover it up so no one knew that they were there necessarily, you know, so that like they could be tracked by predators. We've gotten to the point now where we just, instead of hitting pause and going to your crap closet, now you can just
4: toilet.
3: Have it come to you. I mean, what do you have, a crap party? We have everyone come over and everyone uses the toilet
0: in front of each other?
3: Try it out.
0: Hey, you got to wait 5 minutes. Got to go back to its docking station and clean itself. What are we doing here? Like this, and by the way, going to the bathroom for a lot of people, that's your time. Okay, that's the only time you get.
4: Ugh, you sound like a man. I know so many men who go and sit in a toilet.
3: If I send off a tweet, it's usually I'm going to the bathroom. If we're being honest,
0: that is true.
3: And yes, I do sanitize my phone afterwards too.
0: It's like.
3: I'm being honest. Like that's my time.
2: I do.
3: To
2: I
3: send
2: sanitize
3: off tweets.
2: My phone. I do.
0: You have to.
2: I hear you.
0: People are filthy.
3: Well, you should, LeVar, you filthy animal.
2: I should?
0: Yeah.
2: I'm a filthy animal.
0: Do you play chess on the toilet?
2: I play chess everywhere.
0: Could you?
2: Yes.
3: Could, so yes.
0: Could you bang out a whole game on the toilet?
3: Could you crack out a whole game?
2: I mean, I don't know if I crack it, but, you know, I'd certainly try.
4: Getting cracked out of Buc-ee's is crazy.
2: That's crazy.
0: At what point, how long is too long on the toilet to where it's like, all right, this is a bit much? I mean, to me, anything longer than 4 or 5 minutes, your legs could start to numb out.
3: Yeah, if your legs go numb, I think it's been too long.
0: It's like, you know, that to me feels like a bit of an issue. So I don't know where you're going to stand
2: this,
0: on that.
2: I feel like this conversation got a tad bit intrusive when you questioned the amount of time that one needs on a commode. You know, I'm just saying.
3: Does that increase with age?
2: You got to go.
3: I mean, are you the oldest? Does that increase with age?
2: I'm not the oldest on my mob.
3: No, but in our show you are.
2: Oh, yeah, I'm the oldest. Yeah, I don't think it increases, no.
0: See, when you work in radio, you got to get it done during a break. If you can't get it done during a break, you're SOL. No pun intended. We are! Hey, it's Jonas Knox. 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
12: Hey, we missed you at the game last week. 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
0: Drilled in the air, deep left field. Back at the wall it goes. McCoy at the fence. It is gone! Into the first row of the home run deck. Matt Holmback takes his former Summer Bowl teammate deep, and he ties the game.
19: That's Brendan King on the call last night on Sports Radio WSBT. The South Bend Cubs outlasted the Fort Wayne Tin Caps last night at Parkview Field, winning 4-3. South Bend third baseman Matt Holmback had three extra base hits in the game, including two leadoff doubles and the game-tying solo home run in the top of the sixth. The Cubs then took the lead on Miguel Useche's RBI double in the eighth inning. The Cubs have now won six of their last seven games against Fort Wayne, and again will close the first half of the Midwest League season on Wednesday and Thursday. On Friday night, the second half begins. Tonight's first pitch at Parkview Field is set for 7:05 on Sports Radio WSBT. Spencer Jones hit his first Yankee Stadium home run in the second inning. Ben Rice and Paul Goldschmidt each added a two-run drive in the fourth. The New York Yankees rocked Davis Martin in a 12-2 victory over the Chicago White Sox Tuesday night. Gerrit Cole allowed two runs and three hits in six innings as the Yankees improved to 8-4 since losing slugger Aaron Judge indefinitely to a stress fracture in his right rib. Willie Castro continued his hot streak with two RBIs. TJ Rumfield hit a two-run homer as the Colorado Rockies evened their series against the Chicago Cubs. 5-2, the final score there. Cubs center fielder Pete Crow Armstrong, who hit for the cycle on Monday, led off with a home run for the second straight game. Crow Armstrong has reached base in 20 straight games, hitting safely in 19 of them. Raynel Delgado drove in two runs in the eighth inning in his second major league game to help lift the Houston Astros to a 4-2 win over the Detroit Tigers.
4: Mostly cloudy skies with showers and thunderstorms moving in. Heavy rain and severe weather possible through the day. I'm Chief Meteorologist Carrie Pujol.
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0: It is two pros and a cup of joe, Fox Sports Radio. LeVar Arrington, Brady Quinn, Jonas Knox with you. 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And speaking of the World Cup, here are the results from yesterday's games. France beat Senegal 3-1. Norway beat Iraq 4-1. Argentina beat Algeria 3-0. And Austria beat Jordan 3-1. Good news for the NBA. Now, I don't know how they kind of worked this in or, you know, messed with the numbers a little bit. But on the surface, the 2026 NBA Finals drew an average of 20.6 million viewers, the most since 1998. Game five drew an average of 24.5 million, peaking on Saturday night at 33 million viewers. So we're talking best since the Jordan run, the last Jordan run in the 90s. So say whatever it is about, you know, the Knicks and their fan base, and I plan to, at least from a television standpoint, and a rating standpoint, good series, good news for the

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1: Of that. I just think Jalen Brunson, his demeanor, his leadership, everything he put on display is great for the game of basketball. You know, very similar to when we talked about Steph Curry's impact on the game. And if you go and look at every, you know, young, you know, kid playing basketball now, they're not lowering the hoop like, you know, back in the day where you're trying to dunk on a 6 foot, 7 foot hoop and act like you're Vince Carter. You know, now they're shooting threes. They're working on their outside shot. And there's a lot of kids who are getting really good at it. And it's becoming more and more a part of offenses, even at a younger level, you know, where you see so many teams kind of very similar to the NBA. You know, they're spreading it around the arc. If they can't dribble, drive, penetrate, get an easy layup, they're going to kick it back out for a three. And that's essentially what the game of basketball has become. And I think, you know, there's good and bad to that. But with Brunson coming along, there's a few things that are kind of highlighted. Like, he's got the ability to do that, but, you know, he's also got a mid-range. He's also got the ability to kind of go and play tough and get those tough baskets or get to the line. The way he leads and not being so much of an individual per se, but someone who's going to help raise the level of his teammates. Like, everything he does with his actions and says with his words is, to me, exactly what you want from your leader, is exactly what you want from a star. So I love the outcome of how everything worked out for the league, for Knicks fans, for everyone involved, you know, kind of waking up, you know, a fan base that, as we can see, is a sleeping giant. So to me, it was awesome to witness. I've, you know, no dog in the fight, not a Knicks fan by any means, but I do appreciate the excitement that it brought. You know, I do appreciate the moments that you see in some of those fans and one of the most epic comebacks we've ever seen in sports in a championship environment, like we saw in game four by the Knicks. So it was an incredible series for a series that only went five games. Like, it was really, really fun to watch. You know, for the most part, every single game was competitive and there was comebacks and there was, you know, some swings and clutch moments. So it was everything I think you'd look for, just outside of the fact that it didn't go seven games.
2: I think it was a win for basketball purists, because they'll tell you that the things that people experienced watching these two talented teams play against one another is something that you could experience all season long. And while I'll say, if you're a basketball purist, maybe there's some truth to that. But if you know basketball and you're just a casual fan of basketball, I don't find myself looking at NBA regular season as must-see TV or scheduling appointment TV. Now, I will say this was a tremendous win for the simple fact that, you know, Jalen Brunson has been a star. He's been close, knocking on the door. I mean, the year before, they were knocking on the door, and they just didn't get far enough. You know, you have, you know, teams like the Celtics, and what happens with, you know, the whole Jaylen Brown and Tatum thing, I don't know. If they were to bring Giannis there, it definitely makes it more interesting. I think that the NBA is at a moment in time where they have great potential and great upside for fandom and for viewership, because there are more stars that are emerging, and stars that they're marketable. Like, Wemby is marketable. You know, you look at a guy like Anthony Edwards, he's marketable. You know, you see him, I believe, in the Sprite commercial he was just in recently. They have more marketable guys that you look at them and you look at their team. I mean, Jason Tatum, you know, you have Cooper Flagg, that, you know, the New Balance commercial that, I mean, you have some flagship guys that you can put the weight of building an entire league, because that's what the NBA banks on, is being able to build their entire league off of a face, off of a name.

0: name. They have a few. They have a few. They got their white horse with Wemby, but there are others out there that can actually make basketball horse. NBA bet. Yeah, yeah. You know, I don't know. Black horse, French horse.
1: Oh,
2: all right.
0: I don't know which. I mean, you threw it out. I was just calling it the white horse. I mean, I don't know.
1: Yeah.
0: I've been watching Yellowstone, by the way. I went back and started watching Yellowstone again.
1: Wait, who else was watching Yellowstone? Was that Lorena, someone's mom, Patty's mom?
2: No, I was watching Dutton Ranch.
0: Yeah, I was watching Dutton Ranch.
1: Oh, that was
0: Ranch.
1: You?
0: We were watching Dutton Ranch, yeah.
1: Okay,
0: apparently,
1: okay.
0: the wife, the Dutton chick, I guess their boyfriend and girlfriend, I don't know if they even got married, but then the guy that worked for the Duttons, he's a pretty badass dude, man.
1: Is this the sequel to Yellowstone, or is this the prequel?
0: It is. It's the sequel.
1: It's a sequel. Oh, so
0: when you said that, I was like, huh? Like, let me check. And you, Dan, yeah, that's.
2: And what's right. What's the one that's
1: so
2: the
1: old
2: prequel?
1: Girl who was showing off her breasts in Yellowstone?
0: In
1: she's
0: the first one.
1: In this,
0: that's the girlfriend or wife mom in the second one.
2: Oh, no
0: she's
2: kidding.
0: Had a kid with the dude and everything. Huh? Yeah.
2: Letting them fly on the show, right?
1: Yeah. Oh, yeah. Well, I mean, they're out
0: she
1: often.
0: She cracked them.
1: And as they
0: you know,
1: should
0: she cracked
1: be,
0: them.
1: You know?
2: Yeah.
1: Yeah.
0: They were cracking. You know, she walked out, got to that, you know? That, she got into that feeder trough and the water and she cracked them.
1: Yeah. That's again, there's a reason why LeVar's watching, but I mean, they're a great set of New York boobs, you know? That was one of the all time greatest Chappelle skits ever. Do y'all not remember that?
2: No.
1: When he'd walk around New York and he'd just walk up to women and go, "You've got great New York boobs." And he would give them a badge. Like he would literally present them with a badge and they loved it. Like everyone. I didn't mean to get distracted, but yeah, there's multiple. Yeah. Jonas, have you not watched that?
2: I started watching Yellowstone. And then it just got away from me.
1: I mean, you can see why Rip's all into that. I mean, he puts up with some crazy for a while.
2: And then what is it? Is it 18 something is the prequel to that? Like, I think there's.
0: Is that the prequel?
2: Yeah. I think so.
1: Yeah.
2: Yeah, I think so.
0: I think it's like 1892 or something.
2: With Sam Elliott?
0: Yeah, Sam Elliott. So that's the first one?
2: I think so. It came afterwards, but it's the prequel. The lead in.
0: It's like, this is what happened before it became.
1: That's like Kevin Costner's dad, right?
2: I don't know.
0: Okay. Is that what it is? Because I got to watch that then.
1: You have to.
0: That's crazy. 30,000 acres of property the Duttons were commanding. And what was it? Montana or Wyoming? Montana, I believe. Yeah. 30,000 acres. The people was on the property. He said, "You see that over there? That's my property. You see that gate over there? That's my property." The guy said, "We don't believe you. No one should own that much property." That man put his rifle in the air and shot it. Said, "If y'all don't get the hell up off of my property, believe me or not, you're going to catch some of these slugs in your ass. Get up out of here." 30,000 acres. Jeez, that's a walk.
2: Can I just say this, that the NBA Finals, the ratings and all that, very enjoyable series. But if I don't mind sort of
0: patting yourself on the back.
2: Yeah, just reminding you guys. Well, I just want to remind you guys that I tried to tell people that when you let the riffraff into the club, stuff's going to get broken and it's never going to look the same and they're going to get really, really annoying. And if the Knicks won the NBA Finals, it was going to be a problem. Maybe not for Knicks fans and all the insty Knicks fans that popped up out of sewer holes and manhole covers everywhere in New York. But the problem is they think they can now rewrite the rules and take over. And this is involving Spike Lee. So Kevin Hart wrote on Instagram that Spike Lee should get a championship ring. Then Dick Vitale followed up and said, well, he should get a championship ring. Stephen A. Smith has thrown his support that Spike Lee should get a championship ring. We got to stop, okay? People need to get a grip. Spike Lee had nothing to do with it. And I don't give a crap that he spent allegedly $10 million on season tickets because he's such a diehard fan. You got choices, all right? If you wanted to follow some sad sack organization that had been kicking you in the nuts for two decades and you want to go down that road, you go down that road. Listen, man, I'm a Cubs fan. Welcome to the world of you're going to get your heart ripped out and they're going to take a bite out of it and then expect you to come back for more. And you know what we're going to do? We're always going to come back for more. That's what being a doormat is. It doesn't mean when they win in 2016, all of a sudden I got to throw my hand in the air and go, can I get a championship ring because of all my support for the team? You didn't play. You weren't on the court. You had nothing to do with what happened. You went there. You were a spectator. You seemed like a genuinely good dude. All of that is great. You don't get a championship ring. And if he gets one, they should be relegated to either the G League or go play in the WNBA because enough's enough. We got to stop this. I tried to warn you guys this was going to happen.
1: Yeah, can I ask this question, though?
0: Calorie rant.
1: Well,
0: go ahead.
1: The reason why I would agree with you there is, like, does anyone disagree with you, Jonas? Like, is there anyone clamoring outside some people being like Spike Lee should get a ring?
2: No, there's people that disagree.
0: I mean, I'm not going to fight about it, but I
1: so you so wait, LeVar, you think Spike Lee should get a ring?
0: I can see the logic. I don't think he should, but I could see the logic in it.
2: Logic in what? He did nothing.
1: Yeah, what's the logic?
0: Well, if he's at every game, which he is at every game, he's
1: very supportive. So is an usher, right?
0: We don't know how much he's donated to boosting the team and his relationship with the players.
1: I
0: don't know.
1: Here's my issue: do you guys see the interview with Ben Stiller when they asked him, "Oh, how long have you had season tickets?" Did you see when Charles Barkley asked that? You know what his response was? I don't have season tickets. They just give them to me. So if I was a Knicks fan and I am a season ticket holder and I have been going for this long and they, you know, and I mean, it's like if you give them a ring, whether it's Ben Stiller, Spike Lee, whoever, you might as well give every fan a ring or let every single one buy them.
0: Everybody isn't Ben Stiller or Spike Lee. You guys know that.
1: Well, obviously.
0: Spike Lee, Mars Blackman, bro. Come on, man.
2: Hey, he's great. This is not.
0: Did you know?
2: Not a personal shot at Spike Lee, but the fandom stuff. Enough is enough. Yeah. It's enough.
0: Spike Lee is New York, man. He's a New Yorker. I'm just saying.
1: Well, okay, but here's what I'd say is until this championship. Spike Lee in the world of sport was probably most remembered for Reggie Miller shutting him up.
2: Yeah.
0: Sure.
1: Like that was his biggest moment as a Knick fan. Like, and maybe you sit there and say, well, yeah, because he was such a prominent Knick fan that he got the attention of Reggie Miller, who then threw it back at his face.
0: Yeah. I mean,
1: I get loyal. His presence is part of it. I get his loyalty. Like, it's awesome to see. I mean, there's no doubt if you think of a New York Knicks fans, Spike Lee is probably the first one that comes to mind. It's just like, dude, come on. Like, we're giving rings out to just everyone.
2: It's just, but this that's
1: a take from like the participation trophy world.
2: Yeah.
1: That's what that is.
0: Yeah.
2: You gotta earn it.
0: Super fan. He has earned it. He's been there. He's been there. He's been vigilant. He's been committed. He's been a part. I mean, dude was sitting there filming on the court when they won it all. Like, who gets that type of access? He clearly has a different level of access that anybody else has. And whatever his involvement is, like the relationships he has, I think it could be by interpretation. I would not be offended if Spike Lee got a championship ring. I wouldn't be offended.
2: The guy who hit Wemby with the egg deserves a championship ring more than Spike Lee does. All right. He actually impacted the series.
0: You're doing a bit.
2: Now, he impacted the series. Wemby's walking his way into the hotel thinking, how are we going to bounce back? And
0: piss Wemby off.
2: And he gets
0: an egg.
2: He hits an egg upside his head. All right, completely changed the series, and they melted down in Game 5. Spike Lee doesn't deserve a ring. Seems like a great dude.
0: Egg thrower.
1: Let me put it this way. Where do you draw the line? Because, like, someone asked me one time, because I was on the Seahawks in 2013, All right. Got released right at the end of, you know, cuts, whatever. Ended up signing with the Jets. And they're like, well, hey, the Seahawks won the Super Bowl that year. Do you get a ring? I go, no, I wasn't a part of the team. Like, you're not included as part of the team unless you're actually a part of the team during the course of week one of that season. It's like, where are you going to start drawing the line then if you allow a fan like Spike Lee to get it? If the Jets win, does Fireman Ed get one?
2: Oh, good call.
1: I mean, like, honestly, like where do you draw the line with who gets a ring and who doesn't?
2: Didn't they kick him out?
0: He said, I can't.
1: He came back. He's back.
0: Yeah, he came back, but he gave up. Like, you know, Spike Lee's never given up on the Knicks, man. I've never heard of him giving up. He's always been there. Now all of a sudden the Knicks are relevant because they want it, and we want to be attacking little Spike. Like, y'all leave Spike Lee alone. Let him get his ring and let him celebrate with them. He'll probably produce a movie about this season and about that game. It might just be the game, the greatest comeback ever. Like,
2: I think
0: that man lived.
2: I think Ben Stiller's,
0: that's what sports is all about.
2: I think Ben Stiller's doing a documentary on the run, I believe, if I've heard that correctly.
0: We had a kid. He went to North Hills. His name was Brian Motion. And
2: what up, B?
0: He was like the de facto team. Like, we kind of made him like the team manager. All right, special needs dude, and he got a ring. You know, he got a ring. Like, if Spike is around handing out waters and towels from time to time, if he's encouraging guys, you know, and different things like that, and he's a part of the solution, there's no reason why he shouldn't get a ring.
1: Here's what I'd say. Here's what I've settled on. If they want to give him access to go buy one, okay. But, like, he's not going to get one given to him by the team. And now, look, maybe the team feels like he's been loyal because he could be different. He could be actually paying for this courtside, you know, seats. I know reportedly he said he spent around $10 million in his lifetime for those courtside seats and hasn't given them up. Look, I don't know whether or not that's true. I'll take him at his word for it. That's awesome he's willing to do that. It feels like he's getting the bad end of the deal because apparently other stars like Ben Stiller don't have to pay for tickets. So maybe he should have went that route. But my whole point is I don't know where you draw the line.
0: Maybe he wants to spend the money. You know, maybe he wants to be that supporter.
1: That's great.
0: And that's why they're giving him the ring. I mean, let me tell you.
1: Have him reach out to Justin's and have them make an NBA Finals championship ring for him.
0: As my nieces and nephews get bigger and as they continue on with their path of success, if they win a ring, I'm in. If Drew ends up being a straight smoking ace and they win it all, he plays for somebody in the 805, the 805.
2: Damn right.
0: I'm in. If one of the babies win in Ohio and one ends up being a big time all American quarterback and they win it all, I'm in. Nothing moves without Uncle Var being a part of it because some way, somehow, I had an influence on that taking place. I'm in. That's all I'm going to say. I'm in. I want my ring. Uncle Var wants his ring. And you know what I wanted to read on my ring? Uncle Var. What position? No position? Uncle. Uncle. Put a U on
2: well,
0: it.
2: Well, as
0: Var in on the inside. Uncle
2: as,
0: Var.
2: As Andrew, mean. As Andrew calls you, Ravar.
0: Ravar. Uncle Ravar.
2: It's just a problem with those L's still for whatever reason.
1: All right. I think we need to put this.
0: Which is interesting because it's a Spanish word. Like, come on. Like, Lavar is Spanish. Lavar.
2: Hey, listen,
0: it's a Spanish word.
2: And who knows? Maybe half the time we'll say it right. You know.
0: Okay.
1: Hey, the fact that
0: thank you for insulting me.
1: Uses L's like that. It's great.
0: Viva Mexico.
1: Yeah. Let's put this. Let's put this conversation to bed, though. Okay. 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
2: Sailor.
0: Dutton Ranch.
2: It is two pros Dutton and a Ranch. Cup of Joe here on Fox Sports Radio.
0: I just saw that episode yesterday.
2: LeVar Brady Quinn.
0: Are you in your text messages, John?
2: Yeah, it's just
0: oh, okay.
2: Here, you know what? I'll do this in real time. I'll just let you guys in real time discuss. Now this is what is her name in real life? What is the woman's name in real life?
0: I don't know. She's a hell of an actress, though. Is that proper anymore? Actress? I don't know what that is. She's good.
2: All right.
0: Does well. So, sells some steaks. She knows how to sell a steak, boy.
2: There's my thoughts on the images that were sent over. It is Two Pros and a Cup of Joe here on Fox Sports Radio. LeVar Arrington, Brady Quinn, Jonas Knox with you. Up next, we do have maybe a little bit of a disappointment to one fan base who was expecting a big return. That's yours right here on FSR. But are you tired of scrolling job boards, submitting application after application, and never hearing back? 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
16: Audio from Fox Sports. Lionel Messi made history Tuesday night by tying Miroslav Klose's record for most men's World Cup goals at 16 after scoring a hat trick to lead Argentina to a 3-0 win over Algeria. The hat trick was the 11th of Messi's international career, but first at the World Cup. At 38, he became the oldest player to score three goals in a game at the tournament. Kylian Mbappe moved himself up the World Cup career scoring charts and became France's record goal scorer with two goals in Les Bleus' 3-1 Group 1 win against Senegal in East Rutherford, New Jersey on Tuesday. Mbappe moved level with West Germany legend Gerd Müller on 14 World Cup goals with his double.
17: They've been caught out there! A horrible error at the back! And guess who was around to pounce? Iraq plotted their own downfall! You don't want to do anything like that when this man is around. This man is Erling Haaland.
16: Erling Haaland scored twice in his World Cup debut for Norway in a convincing 4-1 victory over Iraq. This is Norway's first World Cup since 1998. Kelsey Mitchell led the way with 27 points, while Sophie Cunningham and Caitlin Clark combined for 45 to power the Indiana Fever past the Toronto Tempo, 113-91. The win marks the Fever's fourth straight and keeps them second in the Eastern Conference Commissioner's Cup standings.
18: Mostly cloudy skies with showers and thunderstorms moving in, heavy rain and severe weather possible through the day. I'm Chief Meteorologist Carrie Pujol.
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0: 7. 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Two pros and a cup of Joe, Fox Sports Radio. LeVar Arrington, Brady Quinn, Jonas Knox with you here. By the way, coming up 15 minutes from now, we are going to have our midweek awards, the good, the bad, and the ugly. 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This is some disappointing news for one member of the show here. Brady Quinn loves Ohio. Nobody represents their state and celebrates their state more than one Brady Quinn. And all he wanted was for his classmate, LeBron James, to come back home, finish off where his career started.
1: Yeah.
0: And then Brian Windhorst stepped up on ESPN Cleveland and had this to say.
2: I think LeBron's intention is to play. And I think the focus right now is making a deal with the Lakers. You know, and right now he's allowed to negotiate with the Lakers. And I believe they are negotiating. I believe they're going back and forth. Free agency begins in 14 days. And in the next 14 days, I think he's going to try to make a deal with the Lakers.
0: Sorry, man. Windhorst is connected.
1: Windy is connected. I was going to actually say that there's probably no one that's benefited more from the career of LeBron James than Brian Windhorst. I mean, he has been his media arm, if you will, probably before Rich Paul really got going, and he's been a little more outspoken and out there. But from the time LeBron first entered the league, Brian Windhorst has kind of been at his side, and dealing with a lot of the news surrounding it. So, it's obviously coming from a credible source. I do think there's still a chance that's not a done deal. This could be a leverage play with Cleveland. If this is going to be his final year, maybe it's not. Maybe he could play another year after that. Who knows? So there still could be another swan song in the bag for Cleveland at some point. But I wonder when I hear that news, how much of this is LeBron's desire to stay in LA with how far they've gotten or where that team's at, even though it looks like Austin Reeves might go somewhere else. But also how much of it has to do with Cleveland? How much of it has to do with the fact that, look, he brought them a title. I don't know that he needs to go back to help solidify his legacy. We see a lot of players post-career or at the end of their career sign like a one-day contract to retire as a player of that organization. So I'm not sure it's necessary if he needs to go back, but I think for the fan base, they would probably love to see it. But also in the same breath, for Cleveland, like, do they want that? It feels like they're trying to run this back maybe for one more year before they start making some changes. Now, I don't know how the recent James Harden news plays a factor in any of their decisions. I'm not sure that how much that's going to factor into his new deal. But
0: did you guys see what I sent you? Who is it? Gary Sheffield Jr. said, "Is that Kimbo Slice?"
1: Yeah. I was like,
3: kind of looked like him a little bit.
0: Really did.
1: Gary Sheffield Jr. off the top of it. I did not have that on my bingo card.
0: James Harden's mugshot. He says, "That's Kimbo Slice."
1: Yeah. R.I.P. But going back to the initial point, you know, even with the coaching staff, even with bringing back Atkinson, like you look at it and just go, is this a more, hey, we got this far, we'd like to run it back one more year, maybe make some subtle additions or changes and see if we can't get back to that mountaintop with Donovan Mitchell, who we've loved as that star, you know, who we still think can take that next step. So I wonder if this is twofold, but I also would say I don't think it's over. You know, this is the sort of thing you float out there early in the process to get other people to get in line or at least get their pitch ready if and when this falls through with the Lakers.
3: I want to say what I want. All right, I'm going to say I think this is so selfishly driven because there's nothing else for him to accomplish other than adding to the list of things that have never been done. And Bronny is solidified. He doesn't need his dad in order to stay in the league right now. Like, he's solidified. But imagine his younger son is in line to join the NBA in what, the next year or two? So I think he's trying to stay long enough to play with both of his sons. And I know it might sound crazy, but I think, and listen, you could call it selfish if you want to. I'm not saying it in a derogatory way of it being selfish. I'm saying it in a way of who has the opportunity of saying, I not only was able to play and welcome in one of my sons into the league, I actually able to welcome Bryce in, my younger son, as well.
0: Oh, I think it's awesome.
3: And play with them.
0: I think it's awesome he got to play with this kid. Like, I've never scoffed at that. I just think if that's what the motivation is now, go to the Big Three and just have your own team. Like,
3: nah, because that's not, again, big enough. He's good enough where you can't say that he's just there to collect the check. He was the most dominant player in the series that he played in for the playoffs. Like, whether it was against, what was it, Houston? Or, because they knocked Houston out, right?
0: Yeah.
3: They got out of the Houston round, and then they got tore up by OKC. But he was very good. So his talent level is still at an elite level, even right now. So you don't have to justify it outside of the fact that he's good enough to help your team. But along with the name and the star power that goes along with it, you're not going to have a problem having LeBron James on your roster. And I can guarantee at this point in his career, he's so influential and he's accomplished so much that it's like, you're going to draft Bryce. We're going to bring him in. And we're going to get all three of us on the court at one point in time. And it's going to be the James family that's out there on the court. And for what it's worth, once we get years removed from LeBron James playing, and once we get years removed from his kids playing, it is something that will always stick out. It's something that will, you'll be like, dang, dude played with both his sons, not just one. There was a point in time where he was so good for so long that he was on the court with two of his sons. I think those things to some people matter, and you're right here at it. They're a close-knit family. Why not make it a family affair? Why not? Why not? Family business? I think that's what it is. So I don't see LeBron James retiring until you see him play at least one season with Bryce and Bronny on the same roster.
0: Would you guys like to play a game?
3: Six picks.
0: I got a game for you here. It's time for, can you guess the next team odds for LeBron James, courtesy of our friends at DraftKings? Based on Brian Windhorst
1: the Lakers speculation. Have to be
0: favorite. Yeah, so the Lakers are the favorite at -250. Right. Now,
1: it's Cleveland number two.
0: That is incorrect.
1: Oh my gosh, don't say it's New York. Don't say it's the Knicks.
0: That is incorrect. LeVar, or as my son says, Uncle Revar, would you like to take a guess? Who is number two? Shortest odds.
3: The Spurs.
0: To land LeBron James. Spurs are fourth. Good pick, sitting at 15-1. The Cavs are three. There is a team wedged in between the Lakers and Cavs sitting at two.
1: Back to South Beach. Does it go back to South Florida?
0: No.
3: No, it's not them. What was it? What was it that was percolating?
0: You've heard some interest on both sides.
3: Dallas. Is it Dallas?
0: Not Dallas.
3: It's
0: I don't think Dallas. Yeah, I don't think Dallas has got... You know, Dallas should.
1: It wouldn't be Phoenix, would it?
0: No. Think about a rival and joining rivals.
1: The Clippers?
0: No.
3: A rival.
1: Boston?
0: Not Boston. Definitely not Boston. That's way down on the list.
1: Okay. I mean, what the?
3: A rival of LeBron. Of LeBron James?
0: Yes.
3: Arrival of the Lakers?
0: Yeah, LeBron James. Come on, man.
1: Do they have rivals anymore in the NBA?
0: They did for a while. When he was in Cleveland, when he was in Cleveland, there was a rivalry going there.
3: Wasn't it the Lakers?
0: No, in Cleveland.
1: Oh, Golden State.
0: That is correct. The Golden State Warriors.
1: That wasn't a rivalry. It was just.
0: What are you telling? They met in the finals like three or four times. They were always playing.
1: Like eight times? How many times did they meet?
3: How bad can we be on picks, though? Golly.
0: But Golden State.
3: Let's just pull it up and read them all.
0: But Golden State, there has been a level of interest. And Steve Kerr's back. Steph Curry has said, and LeBron James has said, and kind of hinted around that maybe that could be a landing spot. So who knows? Maybe Golden State. And
3: Draymond is his boy. Paul represent Draymond? Don't they have some type of connection?
0: I guess,
3: outside of basketball.
0: So one of the perks that they're throwing at him is because LeBron reportedly loves LA and wants to stay in LA. Is they're going to figure out a way to where he can still stay there and they'll just fly him back and forth, just PJ it, so he can stay local. And
3: that's ridiculous.
0: I don't know. That's what they're calling.
3: That's ridiculous. If that is a true statement, that is as ridiculous as it gets, bro. That's ridiculous.
1: Well,
3: just go play there.
1: Well, I don't know about that. I'm just thinking, going back to you saying the rivals. They would be LeBron's rivals, not Cleveland's rivals. Is that how you'd look at it?
0: Yeah, LeBron's. But I mean, during that Cav era where they always ran into him, seemingly. So.
1: It is crazy what they had 4 years in a row they played in the finals against each other.
0: It was a lot. It's a lot. It's because you just penciled it in.
1: I'd love to. 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
0: It is Two Pros and a Cup of Joe here on Fox Sports Radio. LeVar Arrington, Brady Quinn, Jonas Knox with you. Up next, we will have our midweek awards. It's the good, the bad, and the ugly right here on FSR.
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10: Now, the latest forecast from the WSBT Weather Center.
15: Mostly cloudy skies today with showers and thunderstorms. Heavy rain possible through the day. Also, severe weather a possibility. Severe weather, the strength will be the strongest, and the best risk time frame will be late afternoon, early evening. Then we quiet down. We hit 70 today. We'll see 70 again tomorrow. Just a small chance of showers on Thursday. I'm Chief Meteorologist Carrie Pujol.
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0: Radio, LeVar Arrington, Brady Quinn, Jonas Knox with you here. Coming up top of next hour, a little over 10 minutes from now, we're going to catch up with our guy Petros Papadakis. He is a Wednesday tradition here on the show. That'll be yours right here on FSR. 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
1: There are some good things that happen, and there's some bad, and then there's some downright ugly things. It's time for Good, Bad, and Ugly.
0: Well, Sheriff Sweeka, who's got what this week?
2: Well, I tell you what, Sheriff, the first is the good, and, well, it's time to go down to the old sheriff station, talk to Sheriff Sticks with the good. Draw, cowboy.
3: my good for the week is the New York Knickerbockers and Spike Lee potentially getting his championship ring as the greatest, dopest supporter and contributor to the New York Knicks. That's my good. That's great for the week because basketball won. The mecca of basketball, New York City, even though I'm a PA guy, so I'll say Philly. And I played in D.C., so I'll say D.C. is in the conversation too, DMV. But New York City, no one will ever question that. You got the Rucker and all kinds of different historical connections to Madison Square Garden, to basketball. So that's my good for the week.
2: All right. Well, next up, we got the bad and... Well, it's time to hear from the constable. Constable Quinn, you got the bad. Draw, cowboy.
4: Well, what's going to be bad this week is the U.S. Open is at Shinnecock Hills Golf Club in Long Island. And it's the only golf course that's hosted the U.S. Open three different centuries, which is kind of cool. But 1896 was the first one, now to 2026. But with the wind, the conditions, the scores will be bad. This will be a tough, tough course as the U.S. Open usually is for its players. So that's what's going to be bad, but it should be one hell of an event. So on the positive note, should be fun to watch, but I don't anticipate many scores finishing under par.
2: All right. Well, last and certainly not least, it's time to hear from Deputy Knox with the ugly. Go for it, brother.
0: So I haven't been to this place in years and years until yesterday. And the only reason I went in is because I had a gift card. And Costco is awful. I don't get it. I don't understand the appeal. Do you have a membership? If you don't have a membership, if you don't pay a fee, you can't shop here. I even tried the hot dog. All right, everyone swallow. What about that $1.50 hot dog? Now I know why it's $1.50. Wow. And let me tell you something. Don't try and sell me on the food at the little counter they got there just based on the price. If I wanted to, I could go drink a glass of Windex because it's only $1.25 at the Dollar Tree. But I don't because it's bad. So my ugly for the week was the experience at Costco. The people there are rude. The food is trash. And I don't get the appeal. And I don't plan on ever going back.
4: Dang. It's a bad take.
3: All right.
4: That's just a bad take, man. We are
0: Hey, it's Jonas Knox. 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
18: For the first time as a USA basketball head coach, Notre Dame's Neil Ivey is a gold medalist. On Monday, Ivey led the United States to a 90-72 victory over Canada to win the 2026 FIBA U18 Women's America Cup. It is the 12th consecutive tournament win for the United States and the 13th overall. The U.S. dominated throughout the duration of the America Cup, finishing 5-0 with an average margin of victory of 68.3 points over the first four games. While this was Ivy's first time serving as a head coach for USA Basketball, she was an assistant coach for gold medal winning clubs in the 2024 U18 America Cup and the 2025 U19 World Cup. Amid a seemingly never-ending cycle of health issues with their pitchers, the Chicago Cubs placed closer Daniel Palencia on the injured list with right elbow inflammation before Tuesday's game at Wrigley Field. On Monday, Palencia notched three strikeouts in the ninth inning of what became a 5-4 walk-off victory over the Rockies. During that sequence, Cubs manager Craig Counsell and a trainer visited the mound to check in with Palencia, who ultimately finished a scoreless ninth inning to earn the win. The Detroit Tigers are planning to activate Justin Verlander 83 days after his lone start of the 2026 season. He'll pitch on Sunday, Father's Day, at Comerica Park. It will be his first start in Detroit as a Tiger since August 20th, 2017. Verlander has been on the 60-day injured list with a hip injury. The South Bend Cubs outlasted the Fort Wayne Tin Caps last night at Parkview Field, winning 4-3. The New York Yankees rocked Davis Martin in a 12-2 victory over the Chicago White Sox. The Colorado Rockies evened their series against the Chicago Cubs with a 5-2 win. Raynel Delgado drove in two runs in the eighth inning in his second major league game to help lift the Houston Astros to a 4-2 win over the Detroit Tigers.
19: No mostly cloudy skies with showers and thunderstorms moving in, heavy rain and severe weather possible through the day. I'm Chief Meteorologist Carrie.
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0: Two pros and a cup of Joe, Fox Sports Radio. LeVar Arrington, Brady Quinn, Jonas Knox with you here. 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France beat Senegal 3-1, Norway over Iraq 4-1, Argentina beat Algeria 3-0, and Austria beat Jordan 3-1. And from that, we transition over to this. He is the great Petros Papadakis. He is the co-host of the Petros and Money Show, which you can hear on The Blowtorch, AM 570 LA Sports. He is a Fox college football analyst, and you can get him on X at the old P. Petros, good morning.
1: Good morning to you guys. How's it going?
2: Good morning.
3: It's going well, Petros.
2: Yeah, it's going
0: Are you
2: well.
0: Enjoying the World Cup?
1: I guess. Yeah, sure. It seems like everybody's enjoying it, right? It's like a success. I mean, I'd love to say something terrible about it. But everybody
4: Does it make it a success?
1: I mean, I don't know. Am I supposed to watch it? Well, I'm watching it.
2: LeVar doesn't watch it.
1: Doesn't LeVar like it? He does. Is LeVar still stuck in that?
2: Yeah.
1: Look, all right. Let's establish something.
2: Okay.
1: We all played football in the 90s, right? All of us. Even Jonas.
0: Yeah, kind of, yeah.
1: Right?
0: Yeah.
1: I like a little cream in my coffee.
0: I like a little cream in my coffee. Yeah.
1: I always thought Jonas was an O-line type, right? Weren't you, Jonas?
4: No way.
0: No. No.
2: Wide receiver.
0: Wide receiver.
1: You were a perimeter guy?
0: Yeah.
2: Yeah.
1: All right. Well, maybe. But
2: why do you think he talks as much trash as he does?
0: Petros, but,

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1: Different, but go ahead.
2: Okay. I'm trying to establish something here. Now, Brady played a little later in the 2000s, right? And he's kind of good looking. And he was a quarterback.
3: That's a good point.
2: And he used to wear a neck roll, though, as a high school player.
4: No way.
5: That's right.
4: Really?
5: It's not true, but we'll go with it for the sake of
2: time. Didn't you used to wear a neck roll? Didn't you used to put on your pads with the neck roll when you played defense?
3: Way too pretty
6: just
3: to
6: go
3: be
6: with
3: a neck
6: it.
3: Roll.
6: It's no. better for the story.
2: You didn't throw a cowboy story, collar on or a
1: maybe
2: skeleton?
1: Maybe cowboy collar. Maybe right. cowboy collar.
2: Okay.
5: Yeah. For the story, yes.
2: I grew
1: maybe
2: up.
1: Maybe the toilet seat.
2: I grew up thinking every other sport, the guys playing that were weenies or, you know, not tough. The word that I would use starts with a P. And I'd say it, too. And then Lorena and everybody.
1: Yeah.
2: Everybody.
1: Yeah.
2: Anybody that didn't play football was a P. And that's not right. It's not right. You know? But I had that mentality, you know, other than like boxing or MMA or something. I had that mentality for about, I don't know, 30 years of my life, maybe 35 years of my life.
1: I thought you was going to say like 10.
2: No, everybody.
1: So your whole life. So just yesterday.
2: Basically, it was really not long ago.
1: All right.
2: I, you know, watched like tennis and I was like, wow, that looks like a real mind F. You know what I mean? Like those guys are all alone out there. Everybody's freaking out over every shot, the precision, the ability. The absolute mental fortitude.
6: No wonder Agassi was a drug addict. Now I get
2: it. Yeah, it would drive you crazy. I'd get all methed out too. You know, you got your coach's box, and Brooke Shields is sitting there with her big eyebrows.
7: You smoke crack, don't you?
2: Yeah, don't you? I want you to look at this slovenly, sloppy boy.
1: Sloppy
2: as an example of how not to dress. If you wake up in the morning and you look in the mirror and you look like this, put something else on. Go ahead and jump.
6: I don't want to jump.
2: Where are my white children? Where are my white students? All my white students, stand up.
1: Stand up.
2: These are my white children. Anyway.
1: Oh, man.
2: So I am, you know, I am now watching soccer like, wow, those guys are pretty tough. They're out there running the whole time, and a lot of them are quite large. I mean, these are the greatest athletes that all of these countries have to offer, and they're really, really good at the sport, and it is a beautiful sport to watch if you have patience and you can relax and just sort of enjoy it. There was a guy from Norway last night whose body and head were so big, but his face was so small. Did you see that guy? And he's got like, his name is like Snooferler, and he's got like a ponytail thing. Have you seen this guy?
6: So like an inverted Beetlejuice?
2: He's got like a severe, lesbian haircut.
5: Are you talking about Holland?
2: Yeah. And he's got a brother.
5: The guy
2: on
5: who's
2: team.
5: Like one of the best players in the world?
2: What are you? What's going on, Landon Donovan? I'm trying to explain the guy.
5: By the
2: He's
5: way,
2: got a brother
5: hey,
2: on the
5: hey,
2: team.
5: Hey,
2: look at that.
5: Greatest comeback in FIFA World Cup history is Landon Donovan's hair. It looks much better than the last time we were doing this.
6: By the way, I heard that it's a piece. It's not a. He didn't get a transplant. Somebody
2: that
6: said
2: can't be a piece.
6: That's what I thought too.
5: It looks like it's from Turkey. That's what it looks like.
2: You can't walk out. That's got to be written. You remember who the original hair comeback was?
5: Brian Urlacher.
2: Urlacher. Yeah.
3: Urlacher and Urlacher. Dion, right? They came out the same.
5: Did he get rid of it again, though, or does he still have hair?
6: He still got it.
2: Urlacher is like, hey, look at me, I have hair. But he's like, yeah, we're done with you, dude.
3: I mean, it was Johnny Bravo level, too, by the way. I mean, he didn't just come back with it. He came back strong.
2: Yeah,
3: he
2: that's
3: made a statement with his hair.
2: Like, if you're going to bring your hair back, like, do

0: it like Bruce Willis, you know, like a real slow, just low key. Don't come back like, hey, look at me. I got a nice, cool, flumy haircut. Looks like I'm hanging out with the kids in Party of Five.
1: That thing was full. Yeah, I thought it was a joke when I first saw it. I thought he was like doing a skit for like the 70s show or something. Like, oh my God, I'm not even trying to be funny. Like, it was so full, mm-hmm. and there was so much of it. I was proud of him, though. That's you know.
0: I feel similarly with Donovan. It's a bit of a shock. You know what I mean? Mm. You can't.
2: Greatest comeback.
0: Right. If you're going to be like, look, I'm going to start dressing like a biker, you know, like maybe slowly do it. Like, you know, bring the leather jacket in, then bring in the pants, then bring in the chain wallet. You know, not all at the
1: you
0: same time.
1: You can't go straight leather pants and leather top at the same time.
0: Yeah, it's just too much. I mean, maybe it's been a slow process, but, you know, the debut of the hair, we haven't been thinking about Landon Donovan, and then it's like right in your face.
3: Petros, didn't Troy Aikman take that approach, though, at the, was it the Fox Summit where he showed up?
0: With a stylist?
3: I don't know. I remember you telling that story that
0: Troy Aikman hired, you know, it's so clear when somebody has hired like somebody to dress them, which is one of the great scams in the history of rich people, right? Like people get really rich, in particular young athletes, and they say, and Troy Aikman is not a young athlete, but they say, I better hire somebody to buy clothes for me because I'm too rich to buy my own clothes. And then they dress you up like you're in a sitcom. Like, no one dresses like that. No one dresses like a stylist dresses people unless you pay some idiot to dress you up like an idiot. And, you know, like weird stuff, like wearing like long sleeves and then like a short sleeve over it and then like a vest. Like, you only see that. You know, on sitcoms.
1: When somebody dresses you.
0: What is this? You know, it's just some stupid thing that some, you know, because like you have to just, like, I remember being in a CSI, New York. I played a fat.
2: Hell yeah.
0: Yeah, many years ago.
2: Let's go, Petros.
0: Yeah, they called me to play a fat radio host that caused somebody's murder or mayhem.
1: No way.
0: Yes.
2: Wait, what?
0: Huge stretch. This was 20 years ago. I played Rico Savalas, a radio host, in a terrible episode of CSI New York.
3: Love the last name.
2: I need to watch this.
0: What's his name? Emilio Estevez.
1: Yeah.
2: Hell yeah.
0: Was the
2: and
0: director.
2: I was like, Emilio!
1: Mighty Ducks. Mighty Ducks.
0: He was the director, Team USA is going down.
3: Young Guns.
2: Ducks fly forever.
0: Yeah. And when the sky grows dark and the thunder rolls, ducks fly together. Anyway, they hired me to do this CSI, and they hired me a wardrobe day where you go over there and they look and figure out what your character is going to wear. My character was a fat sports talk radio host, which is actually exactly who I am. And I showed up in my clothes, and I was wearing Converse jeans and a T-shirt and a hoodie. And I walked into a room that was filled with Converse jeans, T-shirts, and hoodies. And they were like, yeah, just wear what you got on.
1: Didn't even have to change.
0: But I remember Troy Aikman showing up at a Fox event, and he was literally wearing, like, I don't know, like weird army pants that an army guy would never wear, you know, because his balls would be all tangled up. And he had like an army jacket on, but with like the sleeves rolled up to his elbows, like Dylan McKay in 90210. And like everybody's like,
2: kind of looks like Castro for a little bit.
0: Yeah, and he's all greased up and tan and weird, you know. And everybody's like, God, what happened to Troy?
2: Did he leave after that? Was that the next year?
0: Yeah, it was
2: left?
0: Like a couple years later he went to ESPN because he just fully douched out. But I mean, that is kind of what you do, right? Like, you like look at Peter Schrager. It's like, you know, he used to be like a normal guy, and now he's just like, you know what? They're paying me. I'm going full douche. And I'm going to put the camera so close to my gigantic face It's going to be 7 times closer than anybody else on the screen because I want my face to be the biggest.
1: Damn. His face is always...
2: Oh. By the way, do you want to hear the worst movie I may have ever seen? Home Game. The movie about Sean Payton, the year he got suspended, where is it Kevin James who plays Sean Payton?
1: Oh, boy. Mall
2: my
1: cop. Mall cop.
2: God. Yes, but that is the worst movie I've seen in quite some time.
1: Huh.
2: Yeah. All right, I'm gonna have you guys even heard of this?
3: Yeah, no. I always see it on Netflix, and I look at it and I go,
2: like, whose idea was that? Like, Sean Payton gets suspended. Let's make a movie about the year he takes off.
3: And was he coaching like a youth team or something like that?
2: He was coaching his son's team in Texas, which brought even more questions.
1: The mom is like married to somebody else, and it's
2: she's
1: like
2: married to Rob Schneider.
1: Yeah,
2: she's married to Rob Schneider, the actor in it, which is great.
0: Sounds like a hell of a movie.
2: But it was not. I feel bad for all involved. So, hey, Petros, speaking of bad movies,
0: I haven't made my original point.
2: Oh, shoot.
1: God. Come on. Dang.
3: Let it breathe, Randy. Come on, man.
2: Yeah, sorry.
0: I'm just saying, these soccer guys are pretty good athletes.
1: Oh. Wait. That was the big punchline?
0: That was it.
1: Okay. All right.
0: I used to think everybody was a weenie. And now watching other sports, I'm like, wow, that looks hard.
2: By the way, I think the further you get away from football, too, I tend to look at some of the injuries. You know, they're flopping, which I will say this about the World Cup. They've implemented a few things that I think are awesome. One is, like, there's a review system for if a guy flops and, like, wasn't even touched, and they will give him a yellow card, which is great. You know, there's, like, a shot clock, or, like, at least the ref's counting so they can't hold the ball instead of throwing it in. So there's some things they've done that have been cool. But when they get, like, cleated or they get kicked, I'm kind of like, all right, that actually looks legitimate, like that hurt. You know, like these guys are wearing metal spikes.
0: Really slowly. And, you know, the protocol of how the whole thing works, you know, coming from TV production and being interested in how we get, you know, a football game on the air and who's the guy cutting the game, the actual director and the producer and, you know, all those little things that no one thinks about when you watch games. I've always been interested in that ever since I started calling games. And when the World Cup comes on, you realize that it's a full world feed. So basically, up in, like, Fox's production is very complex and very good, but 2 minutes before the game starts, they lose power over almost everything. You go to the world feed, and that's some director speaking French or some weird language cutting that thing, and the announcers are sort of just following along. And can you imagine calling a football game like that, Brady? I mean, you call a lot of games.
2: That'd be ridiculously hard. I mean,
0: now you're calling it with the rest of the world, and you know, it's so they do it so wonderfully and seamlessly. It's pretty exciting, and you know, they got their extra 3 minutes of commercials for the hydration.
2: So they're
0: break.
2: Just reacting. Is that basically what you're saying? Like they're looking at the monitor, they're not reacting, you know.
0: No, somebody's not in their ear like, here comes the replay of the reverse shot of that. Right. You know, they're just kind of reacting to it.
2: I had no idea.
0: Maybe, I mean, I can't imagine somebody telling them before, right? Because it's happening in the moment. If you tell them before, it'd be like a 2-second delay. So they really are just reacting. So that part of it, you know, that part of just the production-wise of the World Cup, like so much of it, like basically the whole world is watching the exact same feed the whole time. Which is really interesting to me. And I remember being in Greece. I don't know. I don't think it works like that. Maybe it works like that in the NFL. Like when you're calling the Super Bowl, you just take the network feed.
2: I shouldn't say I think. I know they have a different feed because
0: the world feed.
2: Yes, because I was actually in the booth one of the Super Bowls, I think with Charles Davis, who was doing it. And he asked me, I was like, hey, can I come up and sit and just watch you guys do it? And so similar to this, he was just reacting off whatever the you know, our feed would be that we would see in the States. He was just reacting off all, but at least it's in English, right?
0: Right.
2: Like he's not listening to whatever's being said in some of the language.
0: Yeah, the guy calling it in Nordic or whatever is, you know, probably the same.
3: By the way, Brady made the point earlier, that guy Holland looks like a Nordic alien, and yeah, he does, man. Like,
0: he's got a brother on the team, too, named Schnarfler.
4: Huh?
0: That's his name. And you see them rowing in the crowd.
3: It's great.
0: And then everybody, every Twitter picture has got like a picture of a girl with big, huge boobs representing her country. Like, look at this country. They got big boobs, too.
4: Isn't it AI?
2: I was going to say, does every country have big boobs?
0: I would like to say.
2: It feels like they've all seemed to find them.
0: What do you mean, AI? How dare you?
2: It's on TV, LeVar.
4: It's an AI bit.
0: Them things are real.
2: It's on TV, man.
3: Hey, man, Zeppelin.
2: Have you watched the games?
3: Hey, Zeppelin's fly in every
2: country. That's the problem.
4: Brady, yeah. We already established that.
2: Okay, well, that's the problem.
4: It's enough that my birthday is in June. Now you want me to sit down. Like, relax, bro.
2: By the way,
4: give me a flyer. Give me a break.
2: LeVar, happy Pride Month. Happy Pride Month. Happy birthday.
0: It is great to have a birthday. In
4: talking
0: the Pride
4: about
0: Month.
4: row your boat up an escalator, a flight of escalators. What?
2: This is what I really want to ask Petros. How does it feel to get nailed by the king for another year?
3: Petros. Oh, yeah. Gosh.
4: Yeah.
2: Bend over and take it, pal.
3: Take that.
0: Yeah. I'm tired of getting nailed by the king.
4: Get cracked, Petros. How does that feel, Petros? Getting cracked. Yeah,
2: sit in that radio chair and get cracked.
3: Getting cracked at the crib.
4: By the king.
0: That's what happens every day.
4: Aye, aye, Captain.
2: I mean, between Stafford signing an extension and now LeBron maybe come back. I mean, you were right in the thick of it, buddy.
0: Stafford is easy to hate because of his stupid wife, but they're nowhere near as manipulative as the King's media minions.
3: Getting cracked.
4: The King's media.
3: Isn't that a bad-looking man, Mr. Papadakis?
2: What do you call Windhorse, too, by the way?
0: I didn't call him that. Somebody else called him No Neck.
4: Dang.
0: Like somebody was like, yeah, No Neck over there at ESPN.
3: Dang.
2: He said he's full of hot air or something. I can't remember what you said one time.
0: I don't know. Helium?
3: Oh, no.
4: He has a neck. It's just there's a lot to it.
0: That's a good point. I have to say, overall, getting nailed by the king is terrible. But just like any hostage situation, you do develop a relationship with your captor.
2: You've got Stockholm syndrome.
0: Yep. A little bit. Because you're like, if the king goes away, it's a little bit like Jamaica. Right. In Jamaica in the 60s, all the people in Jamaica were like, hey man, we're Jamaica, we don't need this English rule anymore, leave us alone, let us run our own country, right?
4: Yeah.
0: And England was like, yeah, you're right, it's kind of a bad look with the slavery and the piracy and all that, we'll let you keep it. And England in 1968 gave Jamaica back to Jamaica. I think it was 68. And they had literally like a 2-year party in Jamaica, like a 2-year carnival, bacchanal, whatever you'd call it. And then after those 2 years, it became the most violent country in the world for about 35 years. They started shooting each other, mercilessly shooting each other. Not because they were people that were ungovernable or anything like that, but just because it left a void.
4: Picking sides.
0: It left a void, and Cuba and the CIA basically started fighting politically over Jamaica.
4: Political fights, yeah.
0: Yeah, political violence, real political violence. Yeah. And the crack epidemic through Colombia, which is the shower posse and a bunch of stories of the 90s and crack and Jamaica. The real crack epidemic was basically spread by Jamaican gangsters because the bodyguard for the prime minister of Jamaica was the number one drug dealer in the world, and he had immunity. He moved everywhere around the United States and did whatever he wanted throughout the 90s. Anyway, the point is, when England left Jamaica, which they were supposed to do and needed to do, it left a void. And that void was filled by something much worse, it seems. So when the king leaves the Lakers, it's going to leave a void. Hmm. And
1: is there going to be political warfare that
0: there
1: follows?
0: Could be. I mean, but I'm less worried about political warfare and death in the streets, LeVar, than I am about nothing to talk about. You know, the king does provide a great deal of service when it comes to content.
1: So getting cracked by the king is actually worth it then.
0: Well, you know, after a while, you're laying in bed and you're wondering, like, I haven't. The king hadn't come by in a couple days.
3: Oh no!
0: He hasn't come, you know, for me to service him.
3: Oh no!
0: You know, the king hasn't.
1: There he is. The king's
0: it's
1: here.
0: The king. Yeah.
3: Bring out the king.
0: You know. So hello, I do. King I'm here. Not. You know, I'm not immune to the fact that, like, yes, when LeBron leaves, like Jamaica, I will throw a 2-year party. But after those 2 years. There might be
1: there will be war.
0: There might be blood in the streets.
1: There will be blood.
0: Because, you know, how, you know, we're going to have to attack somebody. We'll probably start attacking each other.
1: We almost had one sports topic take place during this.
0: What are you talking about? We talked about the soccer and how they're not weenies.
1: Yeah, but not really, though. Not really.
0: I do admit,
2: about
0: though,
2: the Kang.
0: When I was a kid, just to go back to the original point, I didn't understand the laying there and writhing around like you're dead. Soccer stuff. You know what I mean? Then I realized, oh, they're just tired. You know? Yeah. And the king does that, too. He likes to lay around and beat on the ground and act hurt.
1: Whoa.
3: He does.
1: Whoa.
2: Well, the other thing is they're trying to draw yellow cards if they can, right? Like, they're trying to get a penalty. If they're up, they're trying to waste time because they never put as much extra time on the clock as what it actually eats up by laying on the ground, rolling around like that, so...
0: Well, you know, you could replace Donovan. That's some really good analysis.
2: You like that analysis? You like that?
0: Hey, how about that? You got a full head of hair.
2: How about that?
1: Dang.
2: And if I don't, I can just go to wherever the hell he went.
0: Where do you go? Do you go to, like, the garment district in L.A. and just have them staple it on?
2: You ever see Turkey? Everyone, there's all these social media ads for Turkey.
0: I am Greek. I can't go to Turkey. They'll disown me. The Turks are the worst people in the world.
1: Oh, man.
2: Oh, wow. That's right.
1: Oh, wow.
0: They are. What are you talking about?
3: Half a Joe. Take the blowtorch. AM570 LA Sports. Fox College football analyst. And you can get him on X at the OP. What a ride. By the way.
1: Bitch.
3: By the way. 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It is two pros and a cup of Joe here on Fox Sports Radio. Up next, we are going to have a discussion about how things are getting a little bit awkward between one quarterback and his NFL franchise. And that's yours right here on FSR. But here's something you don't think about on race day. When the car hits pit road, 9 seconds later, it's gone. Four tires changed, fuel in the tank, back on the track. That doesn't happen because of one person. That happens because of a crew, a pit crew. Track personnel, engineers, hauler drivers, people working every day so the sport runs the way it's supposed to. And a whole lot of them, veterans and military family members. Their names don't show up on the broadcast. They don't get the trophy, but they make everything else possible. That's the heart of Unsung Heroes, a new campaign from Vet the Vote, launching with NASCAR, honoring the VMF who keep America's sports running and those who keep America's elections running by serving their communities as poll workers. Because the leadership, the discipline, the commitment that served America in uniform, that's exactly what our elections need behind the table. Vet the Vote has already brought in more than 165,000 veterans and military family members to the polls as poll workers. From the pit road to the polling station, vet the .vote/NASCAR.
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16: Another round of severe weather is making its way to the area, with the greatest threat arriving during the evening hours. Some non-severe storms are also expected this afternoon across the area. A warm front is pushing muggy air into the area, creating an unstable atmosphere. Just like last week's storms, multiple impacts are possible, including tornadoes, damaging winds, and heavy rainfall. The greatest threat looks to be hitting south of South Bend in areas such as Plymouth, Knox, and Warsaw. Near and north of the South Bend and Elkhart areas into southwest Michigan, the severe risk is lower. The NFL, its Players Union, and the National Basketball Players Association on Tuesday sent statements to Congress supporting the Protect College Sports Act and lauding specific provisions it includes, while also encouraging further negotiations during the legislative process. The NFL voiced its support for the voluntary pooling of media rights under the Sports Broadcasting Act, which is something the SEC and Big Ten have opposed. The professional voices lend credence to the bill at a critical time, as the Senate Commerce Committee is expected to vote on it following a markup on Thursday. The bill has received support from the Big 12 and the ACC, but earlier this month, the Big 10 and the SEC released a statement saying they did not support the last version of the bill because it left critical issues unresolved, including not meaningfully preempting state laws with a federal one. Kelsey Mitchell led the way with 27 points, while Sophie Cunningham and Caitlin Clark combined for 45 to power the Indiana Fever past the Toronto Tempo, 113-91. The win marks the Fever's fourth straight and keeps them second in the Eastern Conference Commissioner's Cup standings.
7: Mostly cloudy skies today. Showers and thunderstorms. We're expecting heavy rain through the day. Also the potential for damaging winds and tornadoes, especially early evening. That's something we'll be monitoring through our area, but also just south of us. High temperatures today only at 70. I'm Chief Meteorologist Carrie Pujol.
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3: Two pros and a cup of Joe, Fox Sports Radio, LeVar Arrington, Brady Quinn, Jonas Knox with you here. We are going to have another edition of The Leftovers coming up in about 12 minutes from now. That'll be yours right here on Fox Sports Radio. 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So Pete Prisco kind of mentioned this a little bit yesterday that, you know, maybe things are a little bit off when it comes to Baker Mayfield and the negotiations for getting a long-term deal done with the Tampa Bay Buccaneers. Todd Bowles recently spoke about the Bucs wanting Baker Mayfield to protect himself a little better. Rick Stroud of the Tampa Bay Times reported that they're concerned that if he continues to neglect his health with nagging injuries that could be avoided, that's going to be a problem and long term. And so Baker Mayfield yesterday was talking with the media, and the question became whether or not his long term health might impact the contract negotiations. And here's how it went.
17: Has there been any indication to you about, you know, during these negotiations about the need to protect your body even more? I mean, I know it's a delicate balance because you got to be who you are.
18: Every single game last year for the 3 years, so I don't know if that should ever be a question.
3: So, it's true. He doesn't miss much time, and he was banged up, and I think Pete had even mentioned it against the Rams. It was obvious he had a shoulder issue or whatever it was that he was dealing with on Sunday Night Football when they got smoked in L.A., but it kind of, I mean, that was what kind of went sideways in Cleveland, right? I mean, that's why they made the move to go in another direction, because he tried to play through injury and he just didn't play well his final year.
2: Well, that's not why it went sideways. It went sideways because he tried to play through injuries. And then when he did, he wasn't rewarded for that. And so it does take you down that slippery slope of, and LeVar, I'm curious your perspective on this, because there's a lot, like most players are playing banged up by the end of the season, even quarterbacks. There's always something kind of going on, a hit you took, whatever it may be that's still nagging, bothering you, or you might have something that's lingering on. But if you're not out there, you know, then they're going to use that against you as a negotiation tactic.
4: Yeah, they are.
2: So it becomes tough, because in one instance, you're looked at as a depreciating asset. So if you play and start every game, even though you're playing through injury, to show that you are resilient, that you aren't depreciating, but if the level of play isn't there, then they hold that against you. And then if you do sit out certain elements or certain, you know, portions of the season, then they use that against you. So it's like you gotta pick your poison. And unfortunately for Baker, it led to a falling out with Cleveland that then sent him on this path between what, Carolina and Los Angeles, and, you know, finally to Tampa, where he's been able to find level playing ground. But he's in the final year of his deal, and he's become an unrestricted free agent after this season. And you would think that he's got almost a $40 million cap hit, that they want to figure out something with him, but he is 31. And so he's not a spring chicken anymore. And I think there might be a thought to, you know, what's it going to look like in the future? Is his best football still ahead of him? You know, a couple of years ago, he played fantastic. Best season of his career. So he's not that far removed from it. But as Mike Evans has moved on, some other pieces, you know, after it's like, can he raise the level of everyone else around him? And that might be in question, but I think they'll get a deal done because at the end of the day, he's going to be offered way too much money in my mind and it'll be too hard to pass up. But I also think they'd like to reduce his cap hit a bit too, heading into this season, if they can. So we'll see where things go, but it's unfortunate this is reoccurring again, a similar issue that he obviously had in Cleveland.
4: It will get a deal done. You mentioned Pete Prisco. They always show up. They'll get a deal done because there's no reason to cite as to why they would not get a deal done, first and foremost. And then secondly, when you really think about it, Todd Bowles does not have the time. He does not have the time to actually be able to play any games with what he's going to do with his quarterback situation. So yeah, I think it's more so out of necessity more than anything else that they'll get a deal done. Now, what that looks like, I mean, that's just going to have to be determined. But for what it's worth, he is Todd Bowles. That is his insurance policy. That is his only opportunity of maintaining his job outside of this upcoming season. And I don't think Todd Bowles would debate that or dispute that.
3: Yeah, I mean, there was already speculation Bowles was going to be let go after this past
4: after this
3: year.
4: Season.
3: And then there was changes on the staff. And yeah, just like the Mike Evans thing, it just seems weird to me. And especially if Pete is correct that they offered him more money, he just wanted to leave. I was just under the assumption that was home. And he just decided I'd rather go, you know, go play for the Niners and go, you know, work with Brock Purdy. And maybe he just saw the writing on the wall that things are ending here. So, you know, we'll see how it plays out with Baker Mayfield. But it seems like it makes too much sense for him and for them to just go ahead and roll with this and get a deal done at some point. So, but he's still got a red ass. I'll give Baker that. Still pushing back.
2: I love it. Love it.
3: By the way, every scam starts with one thing. 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All right, so coming up next here, we are going to close up shop on this Wednesday morning with another edition of The Leftovers here on FSR.
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25: Now, the latest forecast from the WSBT Weather Center.
7: Mostly cloudy skies today with showers and thunderstorms. Heavy rain possible through the day. Also, severe weather a possibility. Severe weather strength will be the strongest, and the best risk time frame will be late afternoon, early evening. Then we quiet down. We hit 70 today. We'll see 70 again tomorrow. Just a small chance of showers on Thursday. I'm Chief Meteorologist Carrie Pujol.
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0: Joe, Fox Sports Radio, LeVar Arrington, Brady Quinn, Jonas Knox with you here. 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The crown is yours. We're going to be back on the air coming up tomorrow. Same time, same place, 6 a.m. Eastern time, 3 o'clock Pacific for a Thursday edition of this program. But if you've missed any of today's show, you're going to want to catch the podcast. 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Right after the show, today's pod will be posted. 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
1: Here's the leftovers.
0: All right, Larray, what do we got?
3: Well, I saw headlines yesterday. Floyd Money Mayweather might need to change his nickname. He has officially been hit with felony charges over a $200,000 watch purchase, or lack thereof. He wrote a purposely bad check to a Las Vegas luxury boutique, knowing he had insufficient funds. Now, this did occur back in 2024, but they didn't file the charges till April, and his attorney was in court on Monday, but money wasn't there.
0: I don't know how. What did he make? A billion?
4: He was in the billions. How do they accept checks? I feel like, how many people? I mean, I don't write checks as much as you used to. I feel like everyone just takes like a credit card or
5: some
4: of the
5: straight
4: form
5: out
4: of payment.
5: Generally,
4: I'm just shocked that they were like, "Oh yeah, we'll take a check for that." Yeah.
5: Yeah, I don't know.
4: I mean, if he really wanted to get away with it for a little while, he could have used a charge card.
0: Oh yeah, it's true.
4: If we're being honest.
5: Sounds like it's just not going to end well.
0: No, man. And I don't even... Is he 50 yet? Like, he may... Like, he's got a ways to go, and I don't know how he plans
5: on...
0: out
5: of that, huh?
0: Out
5: of this hole.
0: I don't know, man.
5: Well, you try to fight Manny Pacquiao and try to make it all back so you could break even.
4: Who's he trying to fight?
5: Oh, you hear me? I said Manny Pacquiao. Manny Pacquiao.
0: That's
5: how are you supposed to say his name?
0: Pacquiao.
4: Pacquiao? I don't know.
5: Manny Pacquiao.
4: The way you say it.
3: I like how you like, do it. Like,
5: right?
4: It's like Okinawa, you know?
5: Okinawa. How you say it? I mean, how are you supposed to say Okinawa?
0: Okinawa.
5: All right.
0: Yours is better.
5: I think it's offensive the way you say it.
0: Okay.
5: I think it's very offensive the way you say it. Right, say it the way it's supposed to be said.
0: All right.
5: Pacquiao.
4: I think LeVar's right.
5: That's how they say it. Pacquiao.
4: I think you're right.
5: Okay, now what? That's how you say it. Okay, here we go. What you got?
3: Oh, you want me to keep going?
0: Yeah.
3: Okay.
0: Yeah.
3: Well, you saw how all the FIFA teams are really getting on board with America's food. Well,
5: are they
3: Norway,
5: collecting rubbers like the?
3: I haven't
5: Olympians?
3: Heard anything about the collectible condoms, but I'll do more research today for you. It is Hump Day, so that's
5: cool.
3: Proper research on Hump Day. Anyway, Norway's chef spoke on their odd shipment to Greensboro, Carolina. It included over six.
5: Where? What was that?
3: Greensboro.
0: Yeah. North Carolina.
3: Did I say that right?
0: I knew what you were saying, Lorena.
3: Something like that.
5: All right, go ahead.
3: So they got over 600 pounds of fish, 255 pounds of brunost, never had this type of brown cheese, and 6,000 oranges. Now, Norway hasn't been in the World Cup since France in 1998, and they insist that they should continue to eat what they have their whole lives for consistency. He said, the logic is simple. Stability on the plate translates into stability on the field.
0: They know we have oranges out here, too, right? They're aware.
5: Off the tree, by the way.
0: Yeah, like, come on. What do we... You just go right down to a Publix and or a Piggly Wiggly in North Carolina. You can find a whole crate of oranges if you need them, and cheese too. Believe it or not,
5: go to Knoxnard. You get oranges, strawberries.
0: Yes.
5: Heck, take a couple of steps to the left. You get you some salmon.
0: Damn right.
5: Like, you get you some tuna. Like,
0: damn right.
5: You get everything you need in Knoxnard. Like, what are they talking about?
0: Cereal.
5: Whoa, cereal.
0: He's got a great point.
5: Come on, son. All you got to do is go right down the road.
0: If you guys are around, if you guys are still here for Cowboys training camp, go watch a practice. You can see George Pickens, try and get a contract done and then go pick up some produce. It's not that hard.
5: It takes on a different meaning when you're George Pickens and Knoxnard. You know what I mean? Like,
0: great point, man.
5: Maybe his middle name should be B. You know what I mean? George B. Pickens.
0: That's a great point.
5: That was so dumb. I thought it was funny as hell. All
0: right. What George else we got, Ray Pickens? Ray?
3: Well, we talked shoes yesterday. Penn State switching from Nike, but Nike's not the only capable shoe brand in sports. Skechers has officially entered the chat. If you didn't notice, OG Anunoby wore Skechers in the finals.
0: Yeah.
3: He is the first athlete.
5: Those are some good-looking shoes, too.
3: They are.
5: From afar.
0: You sound surprised.
5: Come on, man. Skechers. You know, I live right down the street from Skechers headquarters, man.
0: Yeah?
5: But golly, bro. Like, Skechers? They just let anybody do any old thing these days, man. Like, Skechers.
0: Hey, by the way, was OG Anunoby high on Good Morning America, or was that just...
3: No, I saw that.
5: He was not high.
4: Yeah, Var, you're a resident expert. What do you think was going on there?
0: Yeah.
5: He just was like just playing around with them. Just sarcasm. It was just a face of sarcasm. That's all. He might have been high.
0: I think he was.
2: We are Fox Sports.
4: I want to be honest with you about something. 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
18: Let's look at the immediate futures of both of these teams. 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
18: I refuse to let Tim Legler start his summer vacation.
19: So now they look at themselves as champions. They're going to feel differently about themselves and their ability to navigate any situation going into next year. There is no reason to think that the Knicks can't have an opportunity to repeat next year.
18: And then the Spurs, you do have the De'Aaron Fox question.
19: Going forward, the future is going to be Stephon Castle and Dylan Harper. There's no question about that. And for De'Aaron Fox, maybe he's the guy that's more anchored to your second unit, but that's a lot of money for a guy coming off the bench. I get it, but they were a better team when Dylan Harper was on the floor.
17: Broadcasting from the Man Cave, this is Dan Patrick.
18: Made it to a Wednesday. Got pizza on the menu today. Not exactly sure what Dylan is whipping up, but morale is high. Come on in. Fritzy's back. Yay!
20: Let's go.
18: Yay! You got a status report? Are you probable, doubtful, day-to-day?
20: A little crummy, but better than yesterday. Enough to be here, and I'm glad to be back. I didn't want to miss more than one day, so here we are.
18: Okay. That's part of the reason why morale is high. Yes, Dylan?
21: I'm liking Todd's scruffy look, too.
18: And the voice, too.
21: Yeah.
20: Yeah, this is strictly not feeling good enough to shave, but I'm glad. And Paulie has mentioned a few times he kind of likes some of the facial hair, but I'm not doing it for any kind of look other than just didn't feel like shaving.
18: All right. Thank you, Todd.
20: Welcome.
18: Marvin is here. Paulie's here. Backroom guys. And yours truly. Eli Manning will join us. He knows a thing or two about victory parades in New York City. We'll talk to Eli a little bit later on. Phone calls, always welcome. 877-3DP-SHOW. Operator Tyler sitting by, doing nothing but taking your phone calls there. Actually played golf with Tyler yesterday, with Dylan and Mario, who's the eyes and ears of the show. Got to play some golf, had some laughs. And once again, these guys are at least 30 years younger than me. And the old man was out driving all of these utes.
21: I'm going to blame the driver. I'm blaming the wand, not the wizard.
18: Well, there was plenty of blame to go around for some bad shots yesterday.
21: You were hitting it well, though.
18: Yes, I was. Well struck. I wasn't scoring. That's what you hear sometime, you know, when you talk to guys, you know, who really good players. You know, I hit it well. I just not scoring. you know. Or, man, I didn't hit it that well. You know, I kind of ham and egged it. Yes, Paulie.
3: Are you back?
18: Oh, am I back?
3: You took a long stretch away from golf.
18: I think over 8 years.
3: And the sport suffered.
18: Yes, it did. Yes, it did.
3: You seem back.
18: I was back-ish yesterday.
3: All right.
18: And I played 18 holes. Normally, I stop at 15 because that's right by the clubhouse. I'm like, man, there's a beer right there.
3: A convenient 15?
18: Yes. Like, we could stop right there. But I played all 18 yesterday. Yes, Dylan?
21: Yeah, when we got off, whatever, the 15th green, and then you started going to the 16th tee box, I was like, what's happening?
18: Yeah, I know. I know. Well, last time we played, I stopped at 15 and let you guys continue. And I thought, nah, you know, let's post a score here.
21: You didn't miss much.
18: 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Poll question, play of the day, stat of the day, all of that forthcoming. Say good morning. Good morning if you're watching on Peacock. Thank you for downloading the app. A lot of soccer yesterday. And, you know, the United States, it feels like collectively,

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1: Kylian Mbappe had two goals of his own. Erling Haaland, he had two goals as well. So the biggest names shining the brightest, and that's what you want. Now, we're not going to abandon our traditional sports here in the United States, but you get the superstars front and center. And yesterday, that was a fantastic start to watch great soccer. And, you know, sometimes you'll watch a sport and you'll go, I don't get it. Or you'll watch a sport and you'll go, now, why is he considered a great player? This was one of those where you go, I'm going to tune in. Let me see what Messi's all about. I mean, the guy's going to turn 39 next week. That is ancient in soccer and on this stage. But yesterday, had a hat trick. He could have had four goals. But you're watching. I mean, Haaland and Mbappe, those are big guys. I'm still fascinated with Messi. Like, I watch and I go, how? He's not fast. It feels like he's a Jalen Brunson type from the standpoint I'm coming back to Jalen Brunson. Those Knick fans, they're going to embrace me now. Oh, he compared him to Messi. Footwork is so important. And I think it's probably one of the most underrated aspects of any great athlete, footwork. Certainly with soccer, certainly with basketball. You can even say baseball to a certain degree. But Messi has that. And look, I'm no expert, but I've been watching for a long, long time. Got to see Pelé at the end of his career. And there's a fascination. Never played soccer, but there is, you know, I found myself to be more of a Premier League fan in the last probably 5 years. And I'll credit Rebecca Lowe for that, who I think joins us on Friday.
2: She does.
1: All right. Thank you, Todd. But watching these guys do what they do, and everybody in the building knows that's who you have to stop. And there was one ricochet that shot on goal, came back, and Messi is right there, right on the doorstep. And I go, how do you lose that guy? Like, that's the guy. I never understand. I'm never, ever going to let the best guy beat me. Or if he does, then he's going to have to beat me and somebody else and maybe somebody else. But, you know, it was fun. This is the event. This is what you want with an event like this. And the crowds have been wonderful coming out to see these players. And you don't want to go out and see somebody and you go, he looked old. I'm sure people watch Michael Jordan with the Wizards and they go, okay. Yeah, you know, he had 22 points. Okay. He didn't dunk, you know, just okay. But that's where you get caught up in the hype. Or you go see an artist who, like David Lee Roth, you know, you're seeing David Lee Roth with Van Halen. And now you see him out there now and you're going, wait a minute. Nobody else is comparing David Lee Roth to.
3: I just checked.
1: But you're watching and you're going, man, I must have missed something here. Cause that guy used to be great. But watching Messi yesterday at that age, like soccer, it feels like on this stage, you're old when you're in your early 30s. He's going to be 39. Tom Rinaldi had a really good profile of Messi and where he grew up. And this is Rosario, Argentina, and they got murals all over the place. And it's like seven of them of him in his hometown. But that's what's fun. That's what we want. We love star power in the United States. And you got to see star power yesterday. That's a great day for World Cup. You got matches coming up today. I will be interested in England and Croatia. There's Portugal and Congo, Ghana and Panama, Uzbekistan and Colombia. We will get Ronaldo today. And how many goals will he score? Now, he's 41 years of age. Dang. So he'll be front and center today. But World Cup, that was a lot of fun. A lot of fun yesterday. All right, Dylan, what's poll question for the first hour of the program?
4: Well, Dan, this feels topical, but who is your soccer GOAT? Messi, Ronaldo, Pele, anyone?

0: Probably recency bias with Messi. Now, you know, when he came to the United States, I think people were surprised. It's like, oh, why isn't he, you know, playing in the Premier League? Or why isn't he playing at a higher level in a different league around the world? Ronaldo went to Saudi Arabia, so he basically disappeared. His bank account didn't, but he basically disappeared. Messi came over, and you're seeing more of these more experienced, veteran, older players coming over here at the tail end of their career, which is great for us that you're able to see them, and he's played really well in the MLS. But, you know, when you're doing it, you go back into the World Cup, and now all of a sudden you get a hat trick, and then you're like, okay, just want to remind you guys occasionally. Just want to tap you on the shoulder. But I'm not an expert in it, don't know enough about it to be able to make some kind of educated guess or, you know, have analytics to back it up. Messi also, he has always fascinated me. Ronaldo doesn't fascinate me as much because he looks like an athlete. Like, he looks like he's, you know, Kobe out there. Messi's just a little guy who kind of toddles about. And you go, I'll be damned. But this is the brilliance, the beauty of sport, where you go, that guy is smarter than most people. And that's what it comes down to. You have athleticism. They all have athleticism. Now, what do you do that's different? I'm going to get to there without you knowing, or I'm going to get there before you get there. And even seeing Mbappe, he had a shot that was, I don't know, 40 yards out. Like, it's just a bomb. And that poor goaltender for Senegal is like, wait, oh, he's actually taking a shot. And then it's way too late. But to see, now those guys are fit, you know, Holland, those guys are built. But those guys are in their mid-20s. Messi is going to be 39. Yeah, Paulie.
1: Yeah, 4 years ago when Argentina won it, a lot of people thought, that's it for Messi. He'll be 39. He goes to play in Miami. A lot of players like Thierry Henry, Beckham, once they go to MLS, it's almost like a declaration that their international career is over and you get replaced with a younger guy. Messi just holds people off. He's too good to keep out of the lineup, and he looked at yesterday.
0: It was fun. It was. But also the atmosphere the United States is providing, I think, is important as well. Yeah, Paulie.
1: I would throw on the poll question, Diego Maradona of Argentina. He almost single-handedly won the 86 World Cup.
0: So well, you said single-handedly.
1: Too soon for England. Hand to God.
0: Deadly. Handball.
1: Pele, I think, 3 World Cups for Brazil.
0: Yeah. See, Pele was, I would liken him, this is going to sound really strange. I would liken him to Elgin Baylor, because Elgin Baylor came into the NBA and nobody had ever played the game that way at that height, 6'4", and he was so he was just different than everybody. I mean, Wilt was 7 feet tall. Elgin Baylor was an incredible athlete. And he came in, and you're like, whoa, wait a minute. Where'd this guy come from? Pele was like that when I would watch him. You're just like, he's different. And I, you know, the bicycle kick. How many kids screwed up their neck and back trying to do that bicycle kick? Yes, Dylan.
2: I think, speaking of Elgin Baylor, that may be one of the more underrated unbreakable records is his finals single game and finals series point total. I think it's like 61 in a finals game, and then it's like close to 300 in a finals series. I don't know if anyone's going to touch that ever.
0: Yes, Paulie.
1: Just to recap the comparisons in segment one, I've been taking notes. Jalen Brunson to Messi, David Lee Roth to Messi, Elgin Baylor to Pele.
0: Yeah.
1: I challenge any other show
0: Yes. But sometimes we do this, you know, when people try to explain life to me when I'm at a party because they think, oh, he's just a lughead. He just knows sports. And they'll be like, okay. And they're trying to explain something and they'll be like, okay, it would be like, if LeBron left and then he played, but he didn't stay, and then he went back, but then they didn't want him back. You follow? And I'll go, you can just explain it in regular English of what we're talking about here. But they have to dumb it down so I'm going to be able to understand it. Yes, Paul.
1: Yeah, they with me, it happens the same thing. You know, the Fed chairman is kind of like Michael Jordan in his prime. Everyone loves him now. What? The Fed chairman.
2: He's like David Lee Roth leaving Van Halen.
0: Yes. But weren't you described as being the Sammy Hagar?
2: I was. That was very nice. I was thinking more of a Ronnie James Dio kind of.
0: Oh, okay.
2: Yeah.
0: All right.
2: But I'll take Sammy Hagar.
0: Yeah.
2: Very successful tequila.
0: Yes. Cabo Wabo.
2: Cabo Wabo.
0: Yeah. I haven't had it.
2: I don't know if I've ever had it on purpose, but it's probably been in a drink that I've had.
0: I bet we get some for Friday.
2: Done. Some margs?
0: Yeah.
2: Margarita Friday?
0: Margarita. All right. Well, let me take a break. 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
11: Now, the latest forecast from the WSBT Weather Center.
12: Mostly cloudy skies today with showers and thunderstorms. Heavy rain possible through the day. Also, severe weather a possibility. Severe weather, the strength will be the strongest, and the best risk time frame will be late afternoon, early evening. Then we quiet down. We hit 70 today. We'll see 70 again tomorrow. Just a small chance of showers on Thursday. I'm Chief Meteorologist Carrie Pujo.

0: have this new insert for the Rectech grills and pizza oven. And I said to Dylan, and Dylan's, you know, if this Danette thing doesn't work out, I think you could work in a kitchen.
1: Should we open a restaurant?
0: No. I've never seen somebody who's happy who has a restaurant.
1: That's a tough life.
0: Yes. We have shrimp bacon pesto pizza, barbecue chicken pizza, vodka pepperoni pizza. Who has it better than we do?
2: Nobody.
0: Yeah, that's a Wednesday hammer. Thank you, Dylan. Dylan will be doing double duty today during the commercial breaks, going out there and whipping up some pizzas here. Talked a lot about Messi to open up the show, and here is the call on World Cup on Fox, his last goal.
3: Nico Gonzalez, Lionel Messi! First career World Cup hat trick ties the all-time goal-scoring record.
0: And he did it, and he's almost 39 years of age with a hat trick. It's fun. Fun to watch. Yes, Dylan.
1: And the other news of bets that I did not place that hit, if you parlayed Haaland 2 goals, Mbappe 2 goals, and Messi 2 goals, $100 would win you $10,000. And it seems so obvious in hindsight, doesn't it?
0: I know. I just went in the back, and Mario, who wanted to know, what's the trend today? Because didn't you vote on, you were betting on draws.
1: Yeah, so basically that... 2 days ago, when every game ended in a draw, I was like, you know what's totally going to happen the next day? They're all going to end in a draw again.
0: Mm.
1: It did not. It was actually almost the exact opposite.
0: Okay. What's the trend you're going with today?
1: I'm really looking at the Uzbekistan squad today. I just think they're a sleeper.
4: Yeah, you've always liked them.
1: Paul and I were chopping up about the Uzbeks yesterday.
0: Yeah. The gambling podcast will be recorded after the show today. Shay and Irving, Big Day Ray, Dylan, and they'll chop it up and tell you who to bet on for U.S. Open and World Cup as well. Yes, Dylan.
1: We also have the second edition of the World Cup food game today.
0: Oh.
1: If you're feeling so inclined.
0: Well, I dominated yesterday.
1: You really did. Although, I don't want to, you know, point this out. You did say France for couscous. That's... a little embarrassing.
0: I know. I got the hard ones.
1: Yeah, I forget. It was like off the rip. You're like Algeria.
0: But doesn't couscous sound French?
1: Yeah. I could see that.
0: Couscous. I don't know. Stat of the day brought to you by Panini America, the official trading cards of the Dan Patrick Show. Poll question. What are we going to go with hour one?
1: Well, just a quick early update. We threw up the who's your soccer goat, Messi, Ronaldo, Pele, or other. If there was five categories, I would have put Maradona in there. Messi is running away with it at 63%.
0: Yeah, probably recency bias there. I don't know if there's a wrong answer there.
1: Nah.
0: But the purist will, you know, they're territorial. It feels like, is Messi, Ronaldo, LeBron, and Jordan?
4: Not really, because they play at the same time.
0: Okay.
4: I think personal preference, likability, people have Messi. I guess it's Bird Magic.
0: Okay.
4: That'd be the better, I think the better comparison.
0: Okay. All right.
1: Maradona might be Jordan.
4: Well, Magic is definitely Ronaldo. Showman, you know, doing interviews, being available.
0: Mm-hmm.
4: Messi doesn't do a lot of interviews. He's a killer. Mm-hmm. Kind of like Larry Bird.
0: Yes, Marvin.
5: Another comparison. I thought yesterday's performance by Messi was kind of like Steph Curry in the Olympics, where it's like you hear about this guy. How does he do all this? And then he just shows out on the world's biggest stage.
0: Okay. All right. Bloop. I'll give you credit for that. All right, that's the poll question for hour one.
1: Yeah, we have another one. This is a dumb one that I was thinking about yesterday, just because I feel like I see the name Jalen all the time now, more and more so. Is Jalen Brunson the best Jalen in pro sports?
0: How many other Jalens would you put on that list?
1: Hurts, Carter, Jalen Carter, Jalen Williams,
0: no.
1: Two, both?
0: No. Yeah, Jalen Brunson is.
1: Jalen Coker, Panthers wide receiver.
6: Waddle.
1: Jalen Waddle.
0: You're not going to trick me into saying something negative about Jalen Brunson, and then the Nick fans are coming after me again.
1: Yeah, Dan Patrick says Jalen Waddle is best Jalen in pro sports.
0: Yeah, let's not do that. They're still coming after me.
1: Jalen Brown?
0: Yeah, no. Jalen Brunson, all the way. Not even close. we have this now official that Brendan Sorsby's pro day right now tentatively set for July 10th in South Lake, Texas, I believe at a high school. He and his agent are waiting for the NFL to confirm the window to have the workout. Now, why does the NFL have to confirm a window? I mean, this is at a high school football field. I'm not sure I follow. The NFL has to acknowledge this, other than you let the NFL know so the teams know, and then you could have their scouting department show up and watch Brendan Sorsby. All right. Let's see. Bucky, Notre Dame. Hey, Buck, what do you have for me?
6: Good morning, DP. 6 foot, 218. A lot of fish and chips. Listen, I love how you guys are talking about the World Cup and everything. I just got back from Liverpool, and I went to their last home game to see Salah and Robertson retire, or their last home game, and I'm telling you, it was incredible. The fans, the neighborhood, the people, everything was awesome. But I actually upgraded it. I went to a fantasy camp. So I actually got a kit, a practice kit. We went to their practice facility. We met Ian Rush. We met a bunch of coaches. We met David James. And then we actually got to dress in their locker room and then play at Anfield on the pitch. And you walked out there to "You'll Never Walk Alone." I started to cry. It was incredible.
0: Oh, that's great. Yeah. Thank you, Buck. David in Ohio. Hi, David.
7: Hey, what's up, Dan? Happy Pizza Wednesday. I saw you're having Eli Manning on the program. Do you know why Jay and Irving calls him Sling Blade? I always wondered that, so thank you.
0: He thinks he looks like Billy Bob Thornton's character in Sling Blade. Mm-hmm. So if you Google Billy Bob Thornton and Sling Blade, so at Shea and Irving calls Eli Manning Danny Sling Blade. Like, oh boy. Jim in Michigan. Hi, Jim, what do you have for me?
8: Hey, Dan, good morning. My second cousin played soccer over in England. He was a coach for Liverpool, and years ago, as I said, as a kid, you know, my grandparents would always say, you know, your second cousin plays over there. And he actually went on to, he actually played for Glasgow and got knighted. His name was Kenny Dalglish. And I always felt kind of guilty once I did, like, a deep dive, because on the comparison, he was like almost like a Terry Bradshaw or anybody that we look up over here. Now, where my question is do you think we'll ever get to that point? Like, you sort of made it, every 4 years we fall in love with soccer. And even though I was told as a youngster that my relation was a great soccer player, never really grasped it. And do you think we'll ever get there?
0: Oh, not in my lifetime, no. But keep in mind, this is their sport. This is their NFL. This is every sport for the most part. Now, you are seeing these countries embracing basketball, obviously. Flag football is going to be big. The NFL wants to grow the sport worldwide. Baseball, you know, so there's, we're trying to expand our sports into their countries. They've been trying, I think, to expand their sport into our country. And with MLS, with World Cup, you know, we kind of take a glance at it. Or every 4 years, there's certain events we watch with Winter Olympics. We fall in love over curling, and then all of a sudden we move on. Now, curling is, you know, nowhere near with soccer's popularity because it's the most popular sport in the world. But we fall in love with things that we don't normally fall in love with or care about other than when they roll around. And with soccer, I think having those players that you can tune in and watch and you go, okay, I'm watching something special. That's the key. I go back to golf. The number of people who started watching golf because they were watching somebody do something they had never seen before. And that was Tiger. Looked different, played different, everything about him, mentality, he was different. But he also was great in the clutch. He was winning championships. He's winning titles. That's what we want. Like, you want that validation. Like, Wemby, we want him to get into that category where Joker and Giannis are. Luka's not in there yet of winning a championship. Like, you want that confirmation of what I'm watching is real, that that guy is going to be one of the greats of all time. But we want to see you win championships. And I think that's the key. You want to see, we may not understand what's at stake with the Champions League or whatever it might be, but you do like tuning in and seeing somebody do something where you go, wow, that's entertaining. Figure skating. I don't know anything about figure skating. I know how to put on skates. But then you're watching somebody do a quadruple whatever, a triple sow cow. Like, I don't know. But damn, that was awesome. Yes, Marvin.
5: Do you think it would have been different if Ronaldo or Messi played in America, like in the MLS, where you got to see them every single week?
0: No, because then we would wonder why they're not in the Premier League or elsewhere around. I think when we see players in the MLS, there's still that stigma of, wait, they're not good enough to play elsewhere in the biggest leagues, the best leagues. So I think, you know, it might not be fair, but I think that would be probably the normal reaction. Yes, Dylan.
1: Yeah, I think that's one of the bigger hurdles probably for soccer in America is that everyone looks to international first for like the top competition versus like more people are probably watching Premier League on TV than MLS games. So I feel like you're going to just see them over there far more often than even you would here.
0: Yeah, when Rooney came over here and we're like, oh, okay, he can't play over there anymore. All right, it's kind of nice. Coming back, you know, you take a victory lap here. People get to see you, your new hair. Yeah, Paulie.
4: Like you said earlier, USA soccer didn't start in America. And it's developed a lot here with MLS. It's developed a lot here with the World Cup. And we're much more competitive. But over there, it's like college football is here. It's a day-to-day. You grow up in it. You have loyalties that cannot be changed. It's a soap opera. It's the best comparison to European soccer is American college football.
0: And also, if you look at the salaries that are paid in these sports in our country, well, they're making 50, 60. Now, granted, there are some transfer fees. There's some guys making a whole lot of money. Ronaldo was making $250 million, I believe, in Saudi Arabia. You know, you've got guys who are compensated. Look at these NBA players. So those athletes in other countries have to be looking at these salaries here, and that's why you get this influx of great talent around the world, because they can come into the NBA after a couple of years, you might be making $50 million a year. Baseball, the salaries in baseball, football, certainly with quarterbacks. You know, your MLS is not going to have a salary structure that rivals the Premier League or Champions League or, you know, any other league around the world. You're coming here usually either starting your career because you can't get on a Premier League team or at the end of your career coming back. We're not getting your prime. Yes, Dill.
1: Yeah, I don't see Christian Pulisic leaving AC Milan for the Seattle Sounders anytime
0: soon.
1: No,
0: not, yeah. But maybe 5 to 7 years from now, he might be coming back to the United States.
1: Yeah.
0: Dylan in Denver. Not to be confused with our Dylan, who went to the University of Denver.
1: What are the odds?
0: Yeah. Hi, Dylan.
9: Hey, Dan. Hey, go Pios, Dylan. I'm just calling in, weighing on the poll question, and I liked Paulie's NBA comp for Messi and Ronaldo a couple of minutes ago. He said Bird and Magic.
0: Mm-hmm.
9: I've made that analogy before. I've always made the analogy that Messi is Steph Curry and Christian is LeBron James, maybe 5-10 years ago, both in their primes. But you look at Ronaldo and LeBron, and you could pluck that athlete and put him in another sport, and they'd probably be really good. But when you look at Messi and Steph, they're specialists. That they are only good at that sport, but man, they don't look like they should be good, but they make it look easy.
0: Yeah. Although Steph Curry could be a professional golfer. He's that good. But I understand what you're saying. Andrew in Washington. Welcome back, Andrew.
10: Oh, good morning, Dan Dennis. Thanks for taking my call. Yeah, it's that, you know, every 4 years where we sit down and finally watch a whole soccer match like I did last night with Argentina, and you see something that just looks so easy that he sits out what would be assumed the fourth quarter because he's already scored 3 goals, and you realize, oh, my gosh, that's the first time he's ever done that. When it looks like he does it every World Cup. But the thing about it is, I think there's two things. You just hit on it, that like kids that want to be good at soccer don't stay in the U.S. They go overseas. And so that's where the factory is. And that, you know, the college football thing is really good because it is like a soap opera over there. But I also think the thing that lacks in soccer is the amount of celebration that can be had. In this day and age, there's so much self-gratification that happens in life that soccer doesn't allow it to happen. What are you going to do? Get up and say, wow, that was a great tackle. Well, the game's already passed you by. You've already left your teammates behind. But in basketball, you have 10 to 12 times where you can do little sellies and everybody has their own little makeup. Football, the same way. You have that pause where you can celebrate one tackle 15 times in a game. But I don't think soccer gives that. And I think American sports are built around somewhat of the self-gratification of celebration. And then the money. Of course, the money always. You follow the money, and that's where you find the sports.
0: All right. Thank you, Andrew. Adam in Denver. Hi, Adam. What do you have for me?
11: Good morning. Just real quick about Andrew. If you watch a game with knowledgeable fans, they'll applaud different plays throughout the game. But you're right, it isn't celebrating like our American sports. But the Messi-Ronaldo comparison is Nadal-Federer, right? Both could be the best at their sport, and then they're actually playing each other a lot. So they competed versus each other in Champions Leagues and on the world stage. So that's the comparison I come to when I see Messi and Ronaldo trying to explain to other American fans.
0: Thank you. And look, I don't know soccer. I appreciate soccer. And I also love that people are passionate. And I said this before, when I retire, I will probably, you know, get in, you know, intel. I'll probably ask Rebecca Lowe, give me the three places where I have to go to watch a match. And I'll ask her this on Friday because I want to do that. There's certain things I haven't been able to do travel wise. But that's something that, you know, probably my wife and I, that I would want to go to certain places where you have to watch that match at that stadium. Dennis in Long Beach. Hi, Dennis.
12: Good morning, gentlemen. I think the best comparison to Messi, I'm sure you saw Wayne Gretzky live on the ice, and how wherever he moved, the whole team, the defense would shift towards him, creating a ton of open ice, tic-tac-toe a goal, or come back to him. Messi does the same thing. If you watch him on the field, where he moves, the whole defense shifts towards him where he's kind of walking to, which opens up huge spaces for other players, and then they go to that, and he's all of a sudden they left him alone, and he's scoring.
0: Yeah.
12: And the other comparison I have is the MLS is kind of like the Champions League for golfers. You get to a certain age, and you can't make it on the real tour, so you go there. Same thing if you're playing in Germany or Italy or the Premier League, you go to the MLS.
0: Thank you, Dennis. You're right about Gretzky. I actually, one of the first dates I had with my wife, I took her to Philadelphia. It was the Flyers against the Oilers, and I was actually covering the Stanley Cup final. And I wanted her to see Gretzky in person. Now, I did this to my family when Jeter, in his last year, I took them to Yankee Stadium. I wanted them to see Derek Jeter. Now, they didn't get the Derek Jeter thing. They're like, he's just standing out there, not doing anything. Go get a beer, you know. But Gretzky, you're just watching the smallest guy on the ice, and you're just thinking, how is he doing that? He's not the quickest, not the fastest, but he was the smartest. And the intelligence of attacking a game, a contest, I mean, that's the beauty of seeing somebody outthink you. And that's what Waino did. He'd be like, all right, I'll get it to Yari Curry, and I'm probably going to get this back, and I'm going to go five hole. Like, you know, Wayne was always a step or two ahead. The great players are a step or two ahead. Not, I'm going to react. It's, I'm going to react, but I already know what I'm going to do when I react again. And watch Wayne doing that, and you're going, I still don't know how he did it, but I think the Messi comp is very accurate there. Let me take a break here. More phone calls coming up. Paulie has a debate bet. Is that how I can describe this?
4: A tough poll question.
0: Wow. Okay. We'll have that for you. Play of the day next. Everybody's talking about the World Cup, and why not? 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
1: Ahí va Messi, prefiere con Nico por aquí. González para Messi. Messi, Messi, Messi! Goal! Goal!
4: Courtesy of Telemundo. You know, I hate when the announcers drag it out and they try to rival what just happened. I know you don't want to say goal, but Messi did all the work. It feels like you kind of want to take a victory lap. It does bother me. Okay, it does. Maybe I'm being very, very petty. I just think you are trying to take away from what we just saw with your call. Yes, Todd.
5: What's better, a drawn out goal or goal? I've heard it that way too.
4: You
5: say it like 10 times.
4: I don't like the drag out. I don't like that. Yeah, Paulie.
6: That was kind of invented by Andres Cantor.
4: Yeah.
6: He's been doing it a long time. Mixed reviews, but he's kind of a brand in the soccer broadcast.
4: I met him years ago in Minneapolis at the Super Bowl, and he was a very nice gentleman. But I think we just saw somebody do something great. It's kind of like you're latching on to that. That's all. Yes, Dylan.
7: I'm going to have to disagree. I love the long, drawn-out goal call, especially in soccer. I mean, I feel like it's fitting in soccer, and you're just used to it at this point.
4: We don't do that in hockey.
7: No.
4: Well, similar scoring.
7: Yeah, they don't take their shirt off after they score in hockey either.
6: It'd be cool if they did.
7: It'd be a lot harder. You have to take all the pads off.
4: Yeah, hold on. I can take it off. And then let me go run to a corner and skate on my knees and... 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Restrictions apply. Paulie, I'm going to wait until the top of the hour for the hammer poll question.
6: I don't know if it's that good. Now you.
4: Oh, no, no.
6: No, it's fantastic.
4: Okay.
6: I don't lack confidence.
4: No pressure.
6: No.
4: Okay. Top of the hour.
6: Yes.
4: I'll let you start the hour. We'll start it fresh. We'll let it breathe, and we can talk about this incredible poll question debate bet that you have with this.
6: Prepare to be disappointed.
4: Okay. Dylan, the results from the poll question, first hour.
7: Yes, Dan. Who is your soccer goat? Messi, Ronaldo, Pele, or other? 63% saying Messi. And then, is Jalen Brunson the best Jalen in pro sports? 68% say yes.
4: Well, who would be a better Jalen than Jalen Brunson? Hurts?
7: Won a Super Bowl.
4: Yeah. Okay.
7: Ramsey?
4: No. No. All right. Jalen Hurts. Great postseason player. All right. Fine with that. Steen in Vegas. Hey, Steen.
8: Hey, how you doing?
4: Good.
8: How you doing, boys?
4: Yeah.
8: Great show. Actually, I just had one thing to actually say with the World Cup, especially the USA team. You know, compared to 8 years ago, the team wasn't that good at all. But now, since our boys are in Europe, if you saw that game, wow. It's like watching Barcelona or even Manchester City play. So,
4: Wait. Hold on. We got pump the brakes. It was really good, and we actually are more offensive-minded than we've been in previous World Cups. But slow down. It was a nice performance against the pesky Paraguayans. Yes, Paulie.
6: I was with him for a while. I thought USA Soccer was moving the ball like they never had. But once he said Barcelona, I was pumping some brakes.
4: It's okay. All right. We're excited. You know. Yes, Dylan.
7: I know you talked about what soccer matches, football matches you in your retirement are like must see. I think El Clasico is probably going to be one of them. The Real Madrid versus Barcelona.
4: It's Barcelona.
7: Barcelona.
4: Yes.
7: Lo siento.
4: But, you know, I could probably get my wife to go to Paris Saint-Germain because it's Paris. But, you know, I'm going to factor that in too. But I'm going to ask Rebecca Lowe on Friday. Like, give me three destinations and the matchup. Yes, Paulie.
6: And just to help you out, Dan, El Clasico means the classic.
4: Thank you.
6: I looked it up to double check.
4: 1 hour in the books, two more to go. Eli Manning will join us in the final hour of the program. I saw where Steve Sarkisian, now Eli was at game three of the NBA Finals. I saw where Steve Sarkisian, the Texas head coach, says Arch Manning may pass up the NFL draft this next year. That he loves Texas so much, his NIL is really good, he's got some endorsements, and he could see him staying another year because he really likes the University of Texas. Okay, he's got the option to do that. I would probably go into the NFL and get started on that. You're going to make a lot of money as the number one overall pick. And a couple of years later, you're going to be making $60 million a year. Hey, I love college, too. I stayed two extra years, and I wasn't even in school. Paulie's incredible, unbelievable poll question coming up top of the hour. Hour two right after this. One more item. We close out hour one, and it's LifeLock. 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
14: 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Back at the wall it goes. McCoy at the fence. It is gone! Into the first row of the home run deck. Matt Holmback takes his former Summer Bowl teammate deep. And he ties the game.
15: That's Brendan King on the call last night on Sports Radio WSBT. The South Bend Cubs outlasted the Fort Wayne Tin Caps last night at Parkview Field, winning 4-3. South Bend third baseman Matt Holbach had 3 extra base hits in the game, including 2 leadoff doubles and the game-tying solo home run in the top of the 6th. The Cubs then took the lead on Miguel Useche's RBI double in the 8th inning. The Cubs have now won 6 of their last 7 games against Fort Wayne, and again will close the first half of the Midwest League season on Wednesday and Thursday. On Friday night, the second half begins. Tonight's first pitch at Parkview Field is set for 7:05 on Sports Radio WSBT. Spencer Jones hit his first Yankee Stadium home run in the second inning. Ben Rice and Paul Goldschmidt each added a 2-run drive in the fourth. The New York Yankees rocked Davis Martin in a 12-2 victory over the Chicago White Sox Tuesday night. Gerrit Cole allowed 2 runs and 3 hits in 6 innings as the Yankees improved to 8-4 since losing slugger Aaron Judge indefinitely to a stress fracture in his right rib. Willie Castro continued his hot streak with 2 RBIs. TJ Rumfield hit a 2-run homer as the Colorado Rockies evened their series against the Chicago Cubs. 5-2, the final score there. Cubs center fielder Pete Crow Armstrong, who hit for the cycle on Monday, led off with a home run for the second straight game. Crow Armstrong has reached base in 20 straight games, hitting safely in 19 of them. Raynel Delgado drove in 2 runs in the 8th inning in his second major league game to help lift the Houston Astros to a 4-2 win over the Detroit Tigers.
16: Mostly cloudy skies with showers and thunderstorms moving in. Heavy rain and severe weather possible through the day. I'm Chief Meteorologist.
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1: Let's look at the immediate futures of both of these teams. Start with the Knicks.
0: Hosted by Dan Patrick and joined by the four Danettes.
1: I refuse to let Tim Legler start his summer vacation.
2: So now they look at themselves as champions. They're going to feel differently about themselves and their ability to navigate any situation going into next year. There is no reason to think that the Knicks can't have an opportunity to repeat next year.
1: And then the Spurs, you do have the De'Aaron Fox question.
2: Going forward, the future is going to be Stephon Castle and Dylan Harper. There's no question about that. And for De'Aaron Fox, maybe he's the guy that's more anchored to your second unit, but that's a lot of money for a guy coming off the bench. I get it, but they were a better team when Dylan Harper was on the floor.
0: Broadcasting from the Man Cave, this is Dan Patrick.
1: Hour two on this Wednesday. It's a Pizza Wednesday at that. Shrimp and bacon pesto pizza, barbecue chicken pizza, and vodka pepperoni pizza. Who has it better than we do?
3: Nobody.
1: All right. We're fully assembled, fully equipped. Fritzy is back in body. I don't know if in mind. He's still a little under the weather, but this is his Willis Reed moment. He's out just for a cameo and could steal the MVP. Dylan is here. We got Marvin, Paulie, yours truly in the back room. 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Good morning, those watching on Peacock, or our great radio affiliates around the country, over 400 around the world. 877-3DP-SHOW. 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Twitter handle, the DP Show. We got a bunch of people calling in, talking about the World Cup, talking about Messi, comparison to Wayne Gretzky. You got Ronaldo and Messi. Is that like Bird and Magic? It's good. It's fun getting people to talk about this. NBA Finals ratings, ABC ESPN, had the most watched NBA Finals since 1998 with Michael Jordan, the Bulls, and the Utah Jazz. Saturday's Game 5, the average audience was 24.5 million viewers, peaked at 33 million viewers, and it's the most watched NBA Finals Game 5 since 1998.

0: the day. Brought to you by Panini America, the official trading cards of the Dan Patrick Show. We have a new poll question. We'll get to phone calls coming up. Paulie said this is an unbelievable poll question that he has. Yeah. That it could be debates, bets attached to this. It is that important.
1: It's a bit of a sports social experiment. Football is the biggest sport in our country. Soccer, the biggest sport on earth. Not really a debate. Okay. Whose career would you want? Eli Manning. Remove money. Eli Manning. Two Super Bowls, likely going to the Hall of Fame, very good quarterback in the sport that a lot of people love in America. Or you could be Lionel Messi, likely going to go down as the greatest player in the most popular sport on earth. Remove what they make, but what did you guys think you would do, and what do you? I want to bet on the results.
0: All right. Are you betting now, or do you want to wait till, like, how do we know that?
1: I'd like to give our answers first, and then we can bet on the results. Because I'm curious if being the best ever at the biggest sport on earth trumps playing football, because football is still the most popular sport here.
0: Okay, I'll go first, but I want to throw out this caveat. Messi can't really live in a normal world. Eli Manning, he can't. Eli can come and go. Nobody's going to be mobbing him. Nobody's camping out at his house. If he goes to a restaurant, there's not thousands and thousands of people. You might have a couple of people coming over and saying, can I get a picture? So you got to factor that in as well, that with that stardom, that global stardom, Messi doesn't have a normal life. When you have a full-time security team, you got to factor that in. I would still want to be Messi because that's global. I'm the greatest. I'm in the conversation. Eli's not in the conversation.

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1: Todd?
2: I'm going to go, because it's NFL and the reasons you gave, you know, two-time MVP, he did it in New York, and he did it both times against Brady, mainly, again, because I'm just much more into football than soccer. I'm going to go Eli Manning.
1: Dylan?
3: I'm going to go Messi. I mean, he's the GOAT.
1: Marvin?
4: Messi. I want to be the greatest at something.
1: All right. Paul?
5: Yeah, Messi, no doubt.
1: Yeah. Yeah. So I don't think it's much of a debate. Now, if you said you could be Tom Brady or you could be Messi. Yeah, Paul.
5: I thought that made it too easy on football fans because he's similar to Messi in our sport of football. Would you want to be a very good quarterback with rings? I think this is going to be a very close poll question. And Eli's going to get like 42%.
1: Because there are people who don't think Eli's a Hall of Famer.
5: Right, but they love football. Like Fritzy loves football.
1: You'd have to come up with a better football example for me to make this closer.
5: Eli was booked today, that's why.
1: Okay. Oh, okay.
5: That's half the reason of the poll question.
1: Okay, would you rather be Peyton Manning or Messi?
5: I'm gonna throw the BS flag on that. I think we need to go with someone a bit lesser. No offense to Eli. He is going to be a Hall of Famer, has two rings.
1: I would still want to be Messi over Peyton Manning.
5: That's pretty impressive.
1: Yes, he's the greatest. He's the GOAT. If you said you could be Messi, LeBron, or Tom Brady, is it obvious that you're going to take Tom Brady's career? Because, you know, LeBron is in the conversation of greatest. Because I don't want to put Jordan in there because I would take Jordan. But if I said you could have, like, you could throw in Tiger. You could throw in, I can't throw in Mike. LeBron, Tom Brady with Messi. Yes, Dylan.
3: Yeah, I guess like every, obviously up for debate, GOAT in their respective sport,
1: yeah,
3: which would be, what, Jordan, Gretzky, Messi, just for the sake of argument.
1: Well, Jordan's going to win that.
3: Yeah.
1: Yeah, Jordan's going to win that. Like, I could put Gretzky in there as well.
3: Otani?
1: But yeah. Who said, who did we have on the other day? CC Sabathia said Otani's the greatest baseball player of all time. He homered last night.
3: It's a little soon.
1: I think he's had four. Yeah. Four. You do?
3: I think it's a little soon to crown him the best baseball player of all time. Will he, barring any, you know?
1: Okay. Does he have to have three more great years? Like, he could have three more MVPs. Right?
3: He's going to get one. He's basically a lock at this point for this season.
1: Yes. Yes, Todd.
2: Would Ali hold his own in a poll like that? Or because it's boxing and, he called himself the greatest, but obviously some of the accolades of some of these other, you know, players we've talked about in other sports, but where would you put Ali in?
1: It's worldwide. It's global. He was a showman. Like, he told you when he was going to knock somebody out. Yeah, sure. I don't really have any problem with that. Yeah. Paulie.
5: I love mixing in all the GOATs, but I think that the Eli Manning angle makes this tougher because you're picking a good borderline Hall of Fame guy in the sport. Like Fritzy picked it because he loves football that much. It would really help if Messi were also booked today because Eli's already on the show. Just saying.
1: It's not a debate. The only thing that I wouldn't want is Messi can't live a normal life. The rest of his life. If he wins another World Cup, you see when he goes to a restaurant in Miami, word gets out, there's thousands of people. You know, it's not Taylor Swift. This is Messi. Yes, Dylan.
3: Would you rather win a World Cup or a Super Bowl?
1: World Cup.
3: Yeah?
1: Yeah. Yeah.
3: You get a ring.
1: You beat the world. You beat the world.
3: But don't we call the Super Bowl, like, you won a world championship?
1: No,
3: like
1: it's the World Series. But Super Bowl is just us here in the United States.
3: Well, I heard a lot of Knicks fans say they won a world championship.
1: Hey, I'm fine with that, too.
3: You are?
1: Yes, our Knicks. Go, Knicks. Go, New York. Go,
4: New York. Go.
3: Yeah. Parade tomorrow.
1: Oh, I know. I did say that the two backroom guys, Anthony and Rob, could go to the parade tomorrow if they took off their shirt.

0: shirts, and they actually put N and Y like they were together, and that they could go, but they had to paint. One had to have an N, and one had to have a Y, and they had to walk together the entire parade, the entire time. Yes, Dylan.
1: That seems fair. I mean, I actually asked them. I said, if this was the only way, if the only way for you to go to the parade was to also fly to Carolina on Saturday and go to the Hurricanes, they said they would do that. So they seem very amenable to taking tarps off.
0: Yeah, we're not doing that. But you know, Carolina, we're not doing that parade. That's Saturday. But if the backroom guys want to go to the parade tomorrow, but they have to paint their chest. Now, we can decide they can have a G and an O for go, or they could have an N and a Y. You could have J and B for Jalen Brunson, whatever it is. Yes, Dylan.
1: Do they have to go tarps off on the train into New York?
0: Yes.
1: All right, I like that.
0: And I want video.
1: Yeah.
0: Yes, Paulie.
2: If it's G-O and they put go, they could call switch spots and be O-G.
0: Okay.
3: Oh, All right.
0: I like it. I'm going to give it to you.
2: Versatility.
0: I'm going to give it to you. Bloop, bloop. Drew in Columbus. Good morning, Drew. What's on your mind today?
4: 511, 195. When you have the lovely Rebecca Lowe on and you ask her where to go, I'm going to recommend that you bring up an Arsenal-Tottenham match. I'm a massive Arsenal fan. I've been to the North London Derby. I also have season tickets to Ohio State. And I've probably been to 15 Ohio State-Michigan games. And I'm going to tell you, it is a tea party compared to an Arsenal-Tottenham match. If you want to understand what it means to those people, I mean, those teams represent the streets those people grew up on. It's just different. It's just different.
0: Yeah, and I want to experience that. I haven't been able to experience that. You know, there's a couple of sporting events that I would like to see in person. Dan in Denver. Hi, Dan.
5: Hey, Dan. Thanks for taking my call. 59175. I just had to call in to correct my younger brother, Dylan, in Denver. You just spoke to Steph Curry. Messi is a great comp, but Messi is the GOAT. He's Jordan. He's Gretzky. He's the best ever. There's really just no doubt about it now.
0: Well, I think we were talking about when you see Steph Curry, you go, that guy does that? And that's that. So I don't think that you were saying that Steph Curry is Messi. It is the comparison of you look at somebody and you go, how is that guy doing that? And that's what you get with Messi as well. I think Messi and Gretzky, very similar. Yes, Mormon.
6: Yeah, I think Messi is more impressive because he's short compared to regular people. Steph Curry might be the tallest guy that we perceive as being short. Because when you see him in person, you're like, damn, he's a legit 6'3".
0: Yeah, when we were with him in Tahoe and you guys got to see, you know, when he was sitting down and I walked in and he stood up and gave me a big hug and Marvin goes, damn, he's taller than I thought. I said, yeah, he's 6'3". But out there when he's on the floor, he looks really small. Yeah, Paulie.
2: Short for the sport, tall in life.
0: Yes. Yes, Dylan.
1: Yeah, to put in perspective, he's the same height as Derrick Henry, who looks like a giant on a football field.
0: Well, but he would probably kind of look like a giant in real life, too. Like, he's a large guy.
1: Yeah.
0: You know who is a guy that... Brandon Jacobs.
1: Oh, yeah.
0: God, we saw him... And we might have been at a Super Bowl. I don't know what it was, but like he was a big guy. And that's a running back. Like you're going, damn. He's 6'4", 260. Yes, Todd.
7: You can make an argument for both, but I was curious what everybody thought is a tougher sport to play, hockey or soccer, since we just made a Messi Gretzky analogy.
0: Hockey. Hockey. Yeah, hockey.
7: You know, with all the endurance of the running versus skating?
0: Hockey. In soccer, you can stop. Now, I know you get breaks with hockey, your shifts, but, I mean, you're doing all of that on skates. And when you fall, you're not falling on turf, you're falling on ice. And that puck is coming at you 100 miles an hour. And, guys, it was so unbelievable what the Hurricanes did. There'd be shots on goal, and these guys would be just sacrificing their body. And not everything is padded. And they have to have welts, bruises all over. But, oh, my God. No, hockey. You got a stick. You got a puck. You got the ice. You're on skates. They want to take your head off. They're allowed to take your head off? Hey, you nearly took his head off. 2 minutes for you. Yeah, Paulie.
2: When I walk into a soccer pitch, I don't fall down on my first step.
0: All right, more phone calls coming up on this unbelievable poll question, one of the greatest that we've ever had. Your phone calls coming up. 877-3DP-SHOW. Eli Manning. Okay, I'll ask Eli Manning this question next hour. Would he rather have his career or Lionel Messi? All right, take a break. 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I've told you about Zecliner and just found out that they're going to be our sponsor for as long as we're doing this. 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
12: Now, the latest forecast from the WSBT Weather Center.
13: Mostly cloudy skies today with showers and thunderstorms. Heavy rain possible through the day. Also, severe weather a possibility. Severe weather, the strength will be the strongest, and the best risk time frame will be late afternoon, early evening. Then we quiet down. We hit 70 today. We'll see 70 again tomorrow. Just a small chance of showers on Thursday. I'm Chief Meteorologist Carrie Pujol.
3: 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Eli Manning, part of the poll question this hour, will join us in an hour from now. Paulie, I'm trying to defend you with this.
14: See, my point is...
3: Oh, I know your point.
14: Okay. A good number of people are going to pick Eli Manning because they love football so much so that they'll pass on being the greatest player on earth in the biggest sport on earth.
3: Okay.
14: Like Fritzy. No, I'm saying Todd is an example of someone who has no interest in soccer and would pass on everything that goes with being Messi because he loves football so much.
3: Dylan.
15: We got a revision to that poll question submitted by our cameraman, Weeks. He said, would you rather have a Lamborghini or a Toyota Yaris?
3: Wow. That's a shot. Chris in California. Hi, Chris.
16: Hey.
3: Yeah.
16: First time, long time. 6'2", 210. All right, I'm going to weigh in. Like, I mean, I played soccer for 18 years growing up, and yes, I love the sport. I think it's awesome. I've been watching a lot of the World Cup, but you know what? I will take being a Manning all day long because he beat Tom Brady. I mean, just straight up beat Tom Brady. That is amazing. Yes, Messi is awesome, but yes, you also have the rights to say, you know, like, you can't go anywhere in the world, but like they just showed Manning at the game the other day and he was all there and nobody even knew who he was. So,
3: All right. Nick Foles beat Tom Brady too. I don't think anybody's taking Nick Foles over Lionel Messi. Yes, Paul.
14: My poll tomorrow is Nick Foles or Cristiano Ronaldo.
3: Wow.
14: I had to unveil that a day early. Thanks, dude.
3: Chris in Syracuse. Good morning, Chris.
17: Hey, thanks, Dan. Hey, a couple things for you. Hey, you were talking about Gretzky. You know, he always said, I don't want to be where the puck is. I want to be where the puck is going to be. And I bet Messi's the same way with a soccer ball. And you were talking about great Jaylens. Jaylen Brown, like Brunson, both have a title. And I wonder what Brown's career would be like if he was the go-to guy like Brunson. I don't know if he could carry a team to an NBA title like Jaylen Brunson did.
3: Do you want to weigh in on the poll question? Would you rather be Eli Manning or Lionel Messi, Chris?
17: Yeah, I think I'll go. I am not at all into soccer, so I think I would definitely go with Manning. And yeah, it does make it kind of unique with Eli instead of a Peyton or whatever. So yeah, I think I'd go Eli Manning.
3: Okay.
14: That's two. Come on, America. It's 350 million more to check in.
3: Kyle in Indiana. Hi, Kyle.
18: Yeah, I think you take, definitely you take, I'm sorry, man. You take Messi because you definitely got that as a child. You got the worldwide fame. You got that always.
3: All right. Thank you, Kyle. Yes, Dylan?
15: Yeah, I mean, Messi's also beaten Ronaldo 16 times, so you want to make the Tom Brady argument for Eli Manning. I mean, he's also lost 11 times and drawn 9 times, so, okay. But we're not going to factor
3: that. All right. But, okay, Tom Brady, you would take over Lionel Messi.
15: I don't know that I would.
3: Okay, all right. See, I think that's more of a comparison. I know that we have Eli on, but, you know, to me, there's no comparison with that. If you say, hey, you won 2 Super Bowls, you're going to be a Hall of Famer, and you have relative anonymity – okay. Or, hey, you can't go anywhere, but you're the greatest of all the people, you know, millions and millions and millions, billions of people who played soccer. You're the best to ever do it. But the inconvenience is you can't have a normal life. You can't go to Walmart. You can't, you know, go to Starbucks. You imagine if he pulls into Starbucks and, you know, they put goat on his cup. Yes, Paulie.
14: It is funny. When Messi got to MLS, he went to Publix. It's a grocery store down in Miami. And people were like, well, that can't be him. So they weren't approaching him at first.
3: Yeah.
14: He had security, but he looked like a normal guy.
3: Knicks parade is tomorrow. Prepare yourself. Get ready for that. I didn't even look at the weather. Because it's been pretty nice in the Northeast. Yes, Paulie.
14: It's going to be a hot one in the city tomorrow.
3: Okay.
14: High of 90.
3: Ooh.
14: Muggy.
3: Ooh, okay. That'll be beer drinking weather.
14: Oh.
3: And then I got to find out if the two backroom guys, Anthony and Rob, are going to go to the parade. Yes, Marvin.
19: Who's going to be the Knicks version of J.R. Smith, where Ooh. Their shirts are just off the entire week? Like Jose Alvarado was at the Puerto Rican Day Parade the day after. Shirt was off. Is he putting on a shirt?
3: Hey, whatever, however you're feeling, man, go get them. Tarps off. Yes, Todd.
20: Would you be more of the, you know, one of the mellow guys, just taking it all in, or someone that's going to dancing around and like look at me a little bit if you're on that roster?
3: Well, at my age now, or if I was in my 20s.
20: You're a part of that group.
3: Oh, if I'm in my 20s, I'm out there dancing in the streets. If I'm single, shirts off, and I'm out there and I'm doing body shots. With women, not guys.
15: Oh, come on.
3: You strike me as somebody who's done a body shot off a guy.
15: Exclusively, Dan.
3: And vice versa.
15: Believe it or not, I haven't gotten a lot of opportunities for the alternative.
3: Yeah. But now you have a fiance.
15: Yeah, the body shot days are done for me.
3: Yes, Paulie.
14: If it were a title parade, Fritzy would be on the last float, sitting there comfortably eating chips. Like, can you keep it down just a hair?
20: I'm trying to enjoy my cheese doodles and Mountain Dew.
3: I'd be having a cigar. I probably would be drinking beer, you know, tequila later, because I don't want to get too banged up on the parade route. But cigar, maybe hydrate with some water.
14: Mix in one.
3: Yeah. Maybe have like an IV, like a hydration IV hooked up. And then so I'd have to have an ashtray for my cigar. By the way, if anybody can help me, my father blew. I told you about this cigar that I had in Pittsburgh. Well, me, because I told everybody about this damn cigar. Now I can't get it anymore. They're back ordered. So if anybody knows how I can get my father blew cigar, had one last night. Great cigar. Not expensive. Great cigar. Yes, Paul.
14: Isn't this going to make it harder?
3: Well,
14: you doubled down.
3: I know I do. You're right.
15: I take it all back.
3: Well, it's just like I mentioned, my favorite tequila is Fortaleza. Well, I can't get it. So maybe I start bringing up brands that I don't really like and I throw people off the scent here. Yes, Marvin.
19: The funny thing about the Knicks is obviously they're in the biggest city in the world, but they have like a small town feel to their championship run.
3: Mm-hmm.
19: Mike Brown went into the restaurant and everyone's clapping for him like it was the end of Hoosiers, and Gene Hackman's walking to the local diner and everyone's clapping. That's how it feels. And the whole city rally around them like it was just some small town in Ohio or Indiana.
3: Yeah, I think that's a great point. But it's the team. Like nobody felt larger than the team because Jalen Brunson made a point to make a team. Make this a team. Make it feel like a team. Just like Villanova. Villanova wasn't a great basketball team from the standpoint of Phi Slamma Jamma or Georgetown or Duke or UCLA. But collectively, like that's where you go. That was a great team. Yes, Dylan.
15: Would you rather be Jalen Brunson or Eli Manning?
3: Well, you know how I feel about Jalen Brunson.
15: I do.
3: Taking Jalen Brunson. Eli has two. Here's a question for Eli. What was a better pass? Mario Manningham or David Tyree? A better pass. Because to me, it's obvious. The pass to Mario Manningham is one of the greatest passes any quarterback has ever thrown. you factor in the Super Bowl, a game-winning drive, and the fact that I'm standing on the sidelines and he makes that throw, and I'm thinking, I don't know where he's throwing this to, but it's going to be intercepted. That pass was unbelievable and underrated. The one with David Tyree, he just threw it up. You know, it's like Montana to Dwight Clark. I still think Joe was trying to throw that out of the end zone. But that throw to Mario Manningham, golly. It defied logic and physics. Yeah, Paulie.
14: I hadn't seen this one in a while. Eli's on his own 5-yard line. There's a touch of pressure in his face. There's double coverage, and he's going towards the sideline, and he puts it in the only spot.
3: It's incredible.
14: It's a good reminder.
3: Yeah, Marv.
19: Yeah, the impressive part about the Tyree catch wasn't the throw or the catch, or the catch was, but the second most impressive part was him getting away from the two defensive linemen. That was the impressive part.
3: Well, he should have been called in the grasp. Probably so. But, it was an incredible... We do talk about the catch, David Tyree catch, but what Eli did to get that throw off, that's underrated. But the throw to Mario Manningham... Awesome. Yeah, Paulie.
14: Messi couldn't have made that throw.
3: He could
14: Manningham.
3: Not have.
14: Not
3: he,
14: with both
3: he,
14: feet.
3: He could have kicked it to Mario Manningham. He could have done that. He could have threaded the needle. Patrick in Nashville. Hi, Patrick. What do you have for me?
1: Hey, Dan. Just wanted to say, second time, long time, 63220. And I wanted to comment on Paulie's comparison of European soccer to college football. I think college football should adopt the model that soccer in Europe uses, whereas the clubs, along with paying the players, directly compensate the clubs whose players they buy from. So big clubs like my Liverpool will still dominate the transfer window, but the smaller clubs they buy from, like Bayer Leverkusen, will not lose their players for
3: Yeah, Patrick, I brought that up. I brought that up a couple of times. If you lose a player... Let's say you're the coach at Toledo, and you lose a player to Ohio State. Ohio State should be paying a transfer fee to the smaller schools. Because then, it helps them with their athletic budgets. Ohio State, not going to put a dent in theirs. But if you're taking these players from other schools that want to transfer, it's a transfer fee. But, eventually we're going to be like the Premier League. You're going to have X number of teams. They're going to be playing on their own, and then you'll have the rest of college football. Yes, Todd?
20: If you're already paying the smaller schools to embarrass and humiliate them, it seems like they go hand in hand that you could at least give them some compensation if you're poaching players.
3: Yeah, but we're not going to be doing that, moving forward. And it'll be in the next 10 years where you're not playing Texas State. You're gonna have a schedule just like the NFL, and you won't be. And these other schools, there's going to be programs that have to drop sports because they will not have the revenue. So yes, you're paid $500,000 to be a sacrificial lamb, and that $500,000 is really important. But this is a way that maybe you can compensate some of those schools who do find somebody who proves to be kind of a diamond in the rough, and then they transfer, to Ohio State, you compensate these schools. Carlos in El Paso. Hi, Carlos.
21: ADP, 64225. Last night, as I was watching the game, I was thinking of comparisons like we've been talking all morning, and the one I wanted to drop today was last night we saw something if Michael Jordan on the Wizards decided to play or adjust his play style as a point guard. And then we kind of found out that he's just as good, if not better, as a point guard. It's just insane what Messi is doing. Anyway, thank you. Appreciate it.
3: All right. Thank you, Carlos. Chris in Connecticut. Hi, Chris. What do you have for me?
22: Hey. Comparing Messi to Eli is like comparing Dan Patrick to Rich Eisen. You won Family Feud, and Rich Eisen is Rich Eisen.
3: Thank you, Chris. It's true, but it's rough. It's true, but rough. Yes, Dylan.
15: I feel like with the Messi comparison, I would have an easier time moving off of him with like a Tiger Woods or maybe like a Roger Federer. I guess individual.
3: Paulie wants to have a rebuttal.
14: It's not a comparison. The poll is more of an experiment. I knew that Messi would win this poll. My guess is it's going to be 75% to 25%. But the fact that 25% of the voters would pick a good NFL quarterback over the best ever in the biggest sport is telling.
3: Well, those are people who may not, they're voting against soccer.
14: Yes.
3: They may not be voting for Eli. It's like, I'm not going to vote for soccer.
14: Exactly.
3: Yeah. Yes, Dillman.
15: Do you want to guess what the early results of that poll are?
3: I'm going to say 74% voting for Messi.
15: 77.8% are saying Eli. No, Messi.
3: Maggie in Minnesota. Hi, Maggie.
0: Hi. Hi, DP. 5'2", 130. I want to keep the conversation going about what sport is harder, soccer or hockey. I've had extensive experience in both. And for me, it's always been soccer, mainly because hockey is still a hand-eye coordination sport. Soccer is a foot-eye coordination sport, and it's super unnatural, especially as youngsters. You know, if you learn how to skate, again, hockey is difficult on the ice. But you learn how to skate, and it becomes easier, becomes pretty natural, stopping, starting, all that sort of stuff. Whereas soccer, you know, you're trying to take a ball with your feet, and hockey is just still hand-eye. You know, golf, tennis, hockey have an instrument in your hand. It's all extension of your arm, but it's all still hand-eye coordination. So I wanted to keep that debate going, and Messi, yeah, Messi's the GOAT.
3: All right. Thank you, Maggie. Yeah, for me, just what hockey players do, the physicality, the endurance, speed, quickness, doing it on ice. Guys are allowed to take your head off. It's hockey. Now, you know, boxers, when you go to a boxing match, like a heavyweight match, and if you're lucky to sit close, you know, two guys walking in, one is not walking out. They might be carrying them out. And there's nobody who can help you. And to be there when Mike Tyson fought Michael Spinks, or when he fought Marvis Frazier, it's a whole different world. I mean, that's the Roman Colosseum. Yes, Dylan.
15: If we were to combine hockey and soccer, would that be the hardest sport, where you're on skates and you have to kick a soccer ball?
3: And you would be using your skates on grass.
15: Yes, on grass.
3: Yeah. Yes, Marvin.
19: Some hockey players have to know how to box also.
3: Oh, yeah.
15: Yeah.
3: Yeah, yeah. Yes, Todd.
20: Getting back to what you were saying about boxing, I just went to a few fights. The sound of the punch that you don't pick up as much on TV, and seeing the contortion of someone's face as they're getting hit, and the blood and the things that aren't necessarily picked up as readily when you're watching it on TV.
3: And it used to be you went 15 rounds for a title fight. 15 rounds. I mean, you look back at Ali Frazier. That's 15 rounds. And just pounding each other. Yeah, Paulie.
14: I think I'd rather get punched by a boxer than a hockey player, though, because when they drop the gloves, those are knuckles. There's a little padding in boxing. I know the punches are way tougher. I don't want to get punched by a hockey player.
3: Well, I don't want to get punched by anybody.
14: I guess if it was a choice of two.
3: Okay, you get, well, you don't want to get punched by Tyson.
14: No, but let's go someone a little less. give me like a nice middleweight.
15: Yeah, Terrence Crawford.
14: Yeah, who's 500 career record.
3: Tommy Hearns.
14: No, thanks.
3: Oh, man. I've been watching Tommy Hearns videos here lately. Don't get me started. Man, these guys are so quick. They're so quick and powerful. And Hearns was built differently because he is tall for his weight class. And that reach and the quickness. And when you see him fighting Roberto Duran, I mean, this is hands of stone. And damn, is he coming at it. And Duran knows he's in trouble. At one point, he's trying to be cocky with Tommy Hearns. And Hearns is having nothing to do with it, man. It's just a matter of you're going down. How do you want to go down? Yes, Marv.
19: And I've worked boxing matches before. You don't realize how long 3 minutes is.
3: Yes.
19: Like when anybody here that's been in a fist fight, the fist fight is probably 30 to 40 seconds.
3: Yes, you're tops. Right. You're right. You're like, oh, even if you're, you know, hitting a speed bag or just hitting, you know, a stationary bag, and you do 30 seconds and you're sweating and you're exhausted. Yeah, Paulie.
14: But if you get punched by Tommy Hearns, it's one, you're down and you're probably unconscious, so you don't feel much. If Jeff Bookaboom pulls your jersey over your head, he's doing 8 punches to your head and holding you up whilst doing so.
3: True. Yes, Todd.
20: With so many fights we've seen over the years with a lot of hugging, dancing, holding, at least, you know, in the recent years. But that, and you've mentioned it before, that Hagler-Hearns fight, from the sound of the bell when they just went after each other for those few rounds, you knew it wasn't going to last very long. The way they just destroyed each other from second one.
3: Was it true, we should check on this during the break, that Hearns, right from the opening bell, went right after Hagler? And people were, you know, I think the announcers were shocked. But I think that, didn't he have, like, stomach issues? Tommy Hearns, like, bathroom issues? And that he was, now once again, I could be spreading a lie, a tale, spinning a yarn here. But, like, they wondered why Tommy Hearns went right after Hagler. And I remember hearing somebody say that maybe he had stomach issues. Yeah, Paulie.
14: I do find some stories that said that was a rumor, okay, unproven, and interviews afterwards debunked,
3: okay,
14: that. But they said that Tommy Hearns, notoriously slow starter, purposely was told to and decided to swing early.
3: Yeah, boy, that didn't go well. Hagler was tough. And he lost that one fight to Sugar Ray Leonard because they said that Sugar Ray Leonard outscored him. Now, none of those punches hurt Marvin. And that was the, you know, he was like, he didn't hit me, he didn't hurt me. But they scored it, like Sugar Ray landed a lot of punches. All right, let me take a break. Man, we're all over the map today. That's why I love doing this show. Only for the next 2 years. we'll take a break. More phone calls coming up after this. Big shout out to Panini America taking center stage with the official Panini FIFA World Cup 2026 sticker collection. 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

0: Anthony, one of the backroom guys, who is a diehard Knick fan, he wants to go to the parade. It starts at 10 a.m. tomorrow, and he just sent me this list of all the things that you're allowed to do, not allowed to do. No bags, backpacks, chairs, coolers, drones, bikes, scooters, strollers, umbrellas, pets. 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Bring proper ID. More than 10,000 New York policemen will be on the street. 10,000. The largest planned police deployment for any event in department history. And Anthony and Rob, I think, want to go to the parade. They can, but they have to have their shirts off the entire trip. And they have to go wire to wire. I need video. And I need them to put one has N and one has Y on their chest. And they walk around together holding hands.
1: Now you're pushing.
0: Yes, Dylan.
2: I'd like to add that they have to go tarps off on Friday here, too. Why not? Let's milk it while we got it.
0: U.S. Open gets underway at Shinnecock Hills. I have not played that course, but I have covered U.S. Open there, and it did not look like it was fun. And I don't think this will be fun for these golfers, but it is for a major. And the U.S. Open getting underway, NBC and Peacock. Dan Hicks, who will be on the call, he will join us tomorrow morning from Shinnecock. And we're kind of gearing up. I've been playing more golf, going to go to Tahoe. I'm not playing in the event, but I'm going to play the course on Monday. I'm going to have Dylan out there with me and Mario and Ray and American Century. Brought to you by NBC and Peacock. Beautiful, fun event. And I told the Danettes, I said, we're going to go out to Tahoe. You're going to fall in love with this. And the big German set up a beautiful area there for us to broadcast Wednesday, Thursday, Friday. Great guest. And made me think about favorite golf courses that you've been around. Not everybody plays golf, but you've been around. Todd, I'll start with you.
3: I'm going to go Pebble Beach when we all had a chance to go out there and the water and the Pacific Ocean and the views and a chance to have breakfast with Jim Nantz in his mansion across the way. Those are all reasons why I just thought of Pebble Beach immediately.
0: All right. Dylan?
2: Mine's actually pretty close to home, Dan. Fisher's Island.
0: Oh.
2: The golf club there. Very exclusive. I believe you have to own a property on Fisher's Island to even be invited to be a member there. But I've seen the course. It's gorgeous. Got views of the 360 of the Long Island Sound. That would be my choice.
0: Yeah, I haven't played that golf course.
2: It looks unreal.
0: Marvin.
4: Liberty National Golf Club. I've been there before. The New York City skyline. Seeing the Statue of Liberty. It's an unbelievable view.
0: All right. Paul.
1: Years ago, my wife and I were driving the west coast of Ireland. And I saw Ballybunion Golf Club. I didn't even know we were coming up upon it. Legendary. Went into it. Didn't play, obviously, with my game and to get a reservation. But it was, I guess, the Pebble Beach of Ireland. That'd be the closest comparison I give. It's apples and oranges, but it was stunning on the coast.
0: Yeah, I think off the first tee, I think there's a cemetery that you can
1: hit. For me, there was.
0: You can hit it into a cemetery there. I would say Cyprus. Now, I love Pebble, and I played Augusta, but Cyprus, shout out to Dan Quayle, former vice president who helped me get on Cyprus. 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
2: Is Cyprus as exclusive as Augusta, would you say?
0: No, Augusta, I would say.
2: 1-2.
0: Yeah. Cyprus is difficult to get on. Very difficult. 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
13: 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First career World Cup hat trick ties the all-time goal scoring record.
14: Audio from Fox Sports. Lionel Messi made history Tuesday night by tying Miroslav Klose's record for most men's World Cup goals at 16 after scoring a hat trick to lead Argentina to a 3-0 win over Algeria. The hat trick was the 11th of Messi's international career, but first at the World Cup. At 38, he became the oldest player to score three goals in a game at the tournament.
13: That's another one! Out of nowhere! 3-1!
14: Kylian Mbappe moved himself up the World Cup career scoring charts and became France's record goal scorer with two goals in Les Bleus' 3-1 Group 1 win against Senegal in East Rutherford, New Jersey on Tuesday. Mbappe moved level with West Germany legend Gerd Müller on 14 World Cup goals with his double.
15: They've been caught out there! A horrible error at the back! And guess who was around to pounce? Iraq plotted their own downfall because you don't want to do anything like that when this man is around. This man is Erling Haaland.
14: Erling Haaland scored twice in his World Cup debut for Norway in a convincing 4-1 victory over Iraq. This is Norway's first World Cup since 1998. Kelsey Mitchell led the way with 27 points, while Sophie Cunningham and Caitlin Clark combined for 45 to power the Indiana Fever past the Toronto Tempo, 113-91. The win marks the Fever's fourth straight and keeps them second in the Eastern Conference Commissioner's Cup standings.
16: Mostly cloudy skies with showers and thunderstorms moving in. Heavy rain and severe weather possible through the day. I'm Chief Meteorologist.
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0: Let's look at the immediate futures of both of these teams. 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
0: I refuse to let Tim Legler start his summer vacation.
21: So now they look at themselves as champions. They're going to feel differently about themselves and their ability to navigate any situation going into next year. There is no reason to think that the Knicks can't have an opportunity to repeat next year.
0: And then the Spurs, you do have the De'Aaron Fox question.
21: Going forward, the future is going to be Stephon Castle and Dylan Harper. There's no question about that. And for De'Aaron Fox, maybe he's the guy that's more anchored to your second unit, but that's a lot of money for a guy coming off the bench. I get it, but they were a better team when Dylan Harper was on the floor.
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0: Final hour in this Wednesday, Eli Manning stops by. We figured he could give us a little feel, a better feel of a championship parade. He got two of those with the Giants. And tomorrow will be the big parade starting at 10 a.m. And 10,000 New York City police officers will be there. I don't know how many millions they're expecting. Probably over 4 million will be there for the New York Knicks parade. Stat of the day brought to you by Panini America, the official trading cards of the program. A kickoff to summer in the Hamptons, the U.S. Open on NBC and Peacock. And the coverage will start on Thursday. NBC Peacock, NBC Sports Network, which is where you can find this program. Good morning, if you're watching or you are listening on our radio affiliates around the country. I'm looking at the odds from DraftKings on the favorites to win the U.S. Open. You would think Scottie Scheffler, huge favorite. Then it's Rory McIlroy, John Rahm, Cameron Young, Xander Schauffele, Matt Fitzpatrick, Tommy Fleetwood, Ludvig Åberg, and Bryson DeChambeau. Really, it's a two-man race. If you look at the odds from DraftKings, Scottie Scheffler plus 445. Rory McIlroy is second at plus 920. And then John Rahm at plus 1175. Gambling podcast. We'll tape that later today. Shea and Irving, Big Day Ray, and also Dylan. Our starting lineup is fully intact. Fritzy is back today. And Dylan in the back row, Marvin, Paulie, yours truly, and the backroom guys. Yes, Dylan.
2: I'm surprised Bryson's that long of odds. I don't usually bet on him because he has a tendency to implode, but he's fared very well at the U.S. Open. I mean, he won at Wingfoot and Pinehurst, I think.
0: Yeah.
2: I mean, those are two gauntlets themselves.
0: Yeah, but I think he's missed the cut the last few majors.
2: Yeah, Masters he did impressively so.
0: Yeah.
2: And I think at the PGA.
0: Yeah. So yes, he's won his two US Open. This is a beast. This course, if you're under par, I think you're winning. It is a beast. And if these winds continue and if you have weather drying out the greens, I mean, what's interesting is, you know, when a golfer sees a green, he's like, okay, there's like a 5-foot circle. You know, it's kind of like a hula hoop where you go, okay, that's kind of where I have to hit this thing. Like we look at a green and we're like, I don't know, anywhere. These guys are looking at, if it's there, then I can score. If it's, you know, someplace else, now I'm hopeful that I get a 2-putt. And that course, those conditions, the wind, and it will be a monster. But, you know, I do like to see golfers have to think. Because a lot of these courses, you just bomb it. And you know, Phil Mickelson said to me years ago, because I said, you know, why don't you try to put it in the fairway instead of the distance? He said, because I would rather be hitting a 9-iron to the green, and I'm not in the fairway, as opposed to you hitting a 7-iron. And so that was his philosophy. And I think you have a lot of golfers who are like that. It's just, I'm going to swing as hard as I can, and I'll deal with the results. This course, the fairways are generous. It'll be all about your second shot. Whoever wins is probably going to be unbelievable with their second shots. Yes, Paulie.
1: I've seen a couple articles about Bryson DeChambeau, about what you guys were talking about. He got paid a lot in LIV. He hasn't done that well in the major since he came back. He's been more than flirting with this YouTube golf.
0: Yeah.
1: Pivot for his career.
0: Yeah,
1: people are questioning his focus.
0: Well, I guess I could see where. I mean, he's a peculiar guy to begin with. he was always viewed as kind of odd with the length of his clubs. But I always viewed him, he was ahead of the game with a lot of things, you know, weightlifting. And, you know, his approach was different. But he's proven to be very successful. People love watching him play. But it feels

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1: But am I mentally ready for this? And golf is so much about mental. These guys all have the ability. It's what happens when you go, okay, I got to hit a 6-iron out of the bunker over the water 212 yards and land it next to the flag. Like Tiger did in Canada years ago. Really, that's the one shot. It's weird. When you think of Tiger, that almost felt like a coming out party where you go, oh my God. Nobody does that. Nobody is thinking of that shot. And there are certain players, and I brought this up with Pete Sampras talking to me about Roger Federer. He said he thinks of shots that I would never even, you know, think about doing. And he completes those shots. And that's the same with Tiger. Like that imagination where you go, wait, what's he trying to do? Well, you can't. Oh, my God. He did it. But, you know, watching these guys at a very, very, very high level, see what they do. And then you'll see these guys and that they can act like us on some of these holes where you're like, wait a minute, you just put that in the water. Like Ludvig Åberg earlier this year, who I think, I mean, talk about a talent. And he just melted down. And you're going, wait a minute, he's acting like me. Yeah, Paul, I don't like to see them struggle, but I do like to see them think when they're out there instead of just, I'm 6 under par. Yeah, Paulie.
2: There are certain shots, like you said, you don't forget. I think it was Bubba Watson in the straw at the Masters.
1: Yeah, 10th hole.
2: 10th hole, 2012. The camera's behind him, so you see what he sees. You can't see the hole in any way, and all you see is tree branches and people.
1: Yeah.
2: And it seems like a dumb attempt. It's his defining moment of his career.
1: Yeah, he was bending the ball. But that was the Canadian Open with Tiger, wasn't it? That he had the 6-iron in the bunker over the water, like 220 yards away. Yeah, Dale.
3: There's also like the Firestone or the Bridgestone Open. It's my favorite Tiger shot. He hits a pitching wedge out of the rough 184 yards right next to the pin. It just cranks it as hard as he can. And I'm just like, only that guy can do that.
1: Big day yesterday with the World Cup. You had your stars and they acted like that. Lionel Messi scores 3 times, and this is how the last one sounded.
4: Nico Gonzalez, Lionel Messi, Lionel Messi! First career World Cup hat-trick ties the all-time goal-scoring record.
1: France, Norway, Austria all win, and Mbappe has a couple of goals. Holland had a couple of goals. This is what you want. You want to have people tune in and be able to see what's the fuss all about with this guy. And Messi certainly gave you that. He turns 39 next week. Our hard-hitting, unbelievable, one of the greatest poll questions ever. Would you rather be Lionel Messi or Eli Manning? This is a Paulie special. Go ahead, give the backstory on this because you're getting roughed up even in the building here.
2: Oh, I love the response to this poll. It actually bears out what I thought. Take away the money. You want to play soccer and be the best soccer player of all time, biggest sport in the world, and everything that you mentioned that goes with Messi, or a very good NFL quarterback who's going to the Hall of Fame with 2 rings, also make great money, and can generally live his life day to day.
1: Well, I said Messi. If I have a chance to be the greatest of all time, yes. Is it an inconvenience? Yes. Eli's able to have anonymity. Yeah, he is. You know, it's a trade-off, though. What are the results, Dylan?
3: Lionel Messi's still holding strong at 77.9%. I think he lost about 0.3%, though, since we last checked. So things are trending terribly for him right now.
1: All righty. 877-3DP show. Operator Tyler sitting by. Do we want to play the World Cup food game like we did yesterday?
3: We absolutely can.
1: Okay, I'll let you guys chime in because yesterday I kind of took over and dominated. Except for couscous is not from France.
3: No, that was from Algeria.
1: Okay, go ahead, Dylan. This is the favorite dish from these countries?
3: It's either a national dish or if that's not a thing there, it's a very popular, notable dish from this place.
1: All right, World Cup food game. Go ahead.
3: Fish and chips. We're going to start easy here.
1: I'm going to let Todd go with that one.
5: I'm going to go England for fish and chip.
3: You'd be absolutely correct, Todd.
1: All righty. All right.
3: Now we're going to get a little tougher here.

0: of, which is a lamb and rice dish.
1: Okay. Marvin, Paulie?
2: Croatia?
0: No.
3: I'll go Panama.
0: Also no.
1: I'm going Colombia.
0: Also no.
1: Wow. Ghana.
0: Also no.
1: Uzbekistan.
0: Ding, ding, ding. Oh. Uzbekistan. They love their Pavlov there.
1: Pavlov's dog.
0: Pavlov's dog.
1: Yeah, hopefully not.
0: Fufu.
1: Oh.
0: Which is pounded cassava and plantain, often eaten with soup.
1: Paul.
3: I just got some Congolese takeout the other day. I'm going Congo.
0: No. Oh. But close.
1: Ghana.
0: Ding, ding, ding. Ghana. They love their fufu in Ghana.
1: Fufu you.
0: Cerny Rizot, which is a black squid ink risotto.
1: Mm-hmm. Okay.
0: All right. Or cuttle fishing.
1: Yeah, Paul.
3: Portugal?
0: No, but that's a good guess.
1: Marvin?
2: Croatia.
0: Croatia is correct.
1: Okay, all right. Stupid.
0: Poulet Moambe.
1: Poulet Moambe.
0: Chicken and palm butter stew. I hope I'm not butchering these too bad, but...
1: It doesn't matter. Panama.
0: Incorrect.
1: Right. Marvin?
2: Colombia.
0: Also incorrect.
4: Portugal.
0: Todd, that's wrong.
3: Congo?
0: Ding, ding, ding, that's Congo. I knew Paul would come through.
3: Only nation left.
0: No, there's one more. Or is there? No, there's two more.
1: Panama.
0: Sancocho de Galena. Guyana, chicken and cilantro stew.
1: Panama.
0: That is correct.
1: Okay.
0: Ed. You have any of that while you're down
1: there? I might have had that. When the food in Panama is awesome. It's great. When I was, you know, spent a couple of weeks there in the last couple of years there, and man, the food is out of this world.
0: Some fresh seafood down there.
1: Yes, it is. All right. Is that it?
0: Oh, there's one more, but okay. It's only the last one left. Portugal's pastel de nata, which is delicious. It's like an egg custard puff pastry. It's actually dessert, but...
1: Okay. Yeah, Paul.
3: When you're in Panama, do you see, like, American fast food places? Are those commonplace or not very much?
1: I didn't. I stayed downtown.
3: Oh.
1: I did go to the Panama Canal, which was... It was wonderful to see. These huge ships come in, and then they lower them, and then they raise them, and... Yeah. It was a spectacle. But no, I didn't see fast food restaurants. I'm trying to think. But I didn't go very far from my hotel to the stem cell facility, from the stem cell facility back to my hotel. And although I did have the best hamburger of my life at the hotel that we stayed in, it was the best hamburger I've ever had in my life. And we were told this. The guy, Dan, from Lima, Ohio, went in because he had ED, and they gave him four shots into his...
4: Okay.
3: Yes. ED.
0: Yes. And he got a burger after.
1: Yes. And he said to me, as we're sitting in the, you know, kind of the lounge area, getting ready, you know, for, you know, our stem cell. And he goes, have you tried the burger at the hotel? And I go, no. And he goes, best burger ever. Well, he's from the Midwest. I'm going, this guy knows something about it. So I say to my wife, when I get done with my stem cell treatment, we're going to go have that burger. So we go there. We order the burger. And we sit out at poolside. And we both took half of the burger and bit in at the same time. And then all of a sudden, it was like, we looked at each other and we go, that's the best burger I've ever had. Next day, I go in to see Dan. And Dan said that things were working for him. After his ED, he took four shots in the, and I kept calling him Ed. I said, Ed, how you feeling? He goes, I like that. Yes, Todd.
4: Maybe he got a rise out of that tasty burger and had nothing to do with the medication.
1: I don't know what they did, but that burger was, so then I went back for stem cell in February. My wife and I go, should we try the burger again? She goes, let's see if it's as good as we remember. Go out to the pool. You sit there. Grab a burger. Cut it in half. Take a bite. We looked at each other and said, God dang, that's the best burger I've ever had. I don't know why, but it was unbelievable. Yeah, Paul.
3: Did he seem excited to tell you about it?
1: He did not seem excited that I remember. But I do remember that poor guy was going in to get those shots, and I had to get shots in my shoulder. I had to have surgery eventually. They said, why don't we put some stem cell in there? And I almost cried. It hurt so bad. And I'm thinking, man, I am a wimp. I'm embarrassed. I'm telling my wife, I said, that guy's getting four shots into his head. And I'm out here whining because and I don't hear him scream. He comes out and I'm like, how you doing? He goes, you know, I'm okay. I said, I didn't hear you scream. He goes, no, I didn't hear you scream either. I go, I got him in my shoulder. You got him in your head. He goes, doctor comes out. And I said, look, I got to apologize because, man, I was about to verge of crying. He goes, your injections far more painful than his. I said, no, he got his in his head. And he goes, no, in your shoulder. We had an offensive lineman come in here 2 weeks ago. He passed out. He got a shot right where you got a shot. I got four of them right in the heart of your shoulder. Yeah, Paulie.
3: You know, right before surgery, they put an X mark on the body part?
1: Yeah.
3: Did they do that for Dan?
1: I don't know if, like, they do that for your knee
3: right.
1: or your shoulder so they don't operate on the other one. I don't think he has two heads.
3: Just checking.
1: Yes. Yes, Dylan.
0: I don't care how much more painful the shoulder one is. I'm taking that one over the head shot.
1: I agree with you. I felt bad that I was wimpy. I was like, man, I'm sorry that I almost passed out. The guy goes, no, yours is far more painful. Okay. I'm in Panama. They have Spanish speaking doctors and nurses, and they also speak English. So at one point, the doctor, as he's putting these injections in my shoulder, so three of them, and he's speaking in Spanish. With the last one, I hear him say, give me the longer needle, and he says it in English. And I said, no, that's when you speak Spanish, not now. So I look over and I see this thing and I go, oh my God, I'm going to cry. Stem cell, help me play golf. Hit the ball past these younger guys yesterday.
0: Come on.
1: I dominated you guys yesterday off the tee. Embarrassed.
0: You did.
1: that's how bad you guys played.
0: I didn't play though.
1: Eli Manning, would Eli take his career over Lionel Messi's? We'll ask him next here on the Dan Patrick Show. 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
20: Scattered showers and storms are likely this afternoon. Damaging wind and hail would be our biggest concern this afternoon, with an isolated tornado possible. As we head into this evening, though, we need to check out where this warm front is and watch the dynamics of the atmosphere. This is where the second round of storms is possible, where all parameters of severe weather are likely. Find ways to stay weather aware. Just a few lingering showers then for Thursday, with highs near 70. I'm WSBT's Abby.

0: Eli Manning set to join us. The latest installment of Eli Manning Presents The Undercovers featuring NASCAR champion Ryan Blaney. Available now exclusively on Prime Video. Eli will also have a new upcoming episode this summer featuring the New York Liberty point guard Sabrina Ionescu. Eli joining us on the program. All right, before I get to all this stuff, let me ask you, I don't know if you've heard this question on the show that we've been asking today. Paulie, this is your special. So you knew we were having Eli on, and you asked the nation this question.
1: Eli, hey, buddy. We knew we were going to have you on today. Lionel Messi had a great game last night. So I wanted to experiment with sports fans. Would you rather have your career, two-time Super Bowl champion, on his way to the Hall of Fame NFL quarterback, or Lionel Messi's career as the greatest soccer player probably of all time and the biggest sport on earth, taking away career salaries, just the role and the job?
2: You know, I think that's a tough question. And, you know, I think I'm never going to, you know, second guess or take back my career just because it's not always what you think, you know, what your stats are or what you're labeled as. It's the relationships, it's the friendships, it's the paths, it's the things you overcame, that make you proud of what I was able to accomplish. And so I have all the respect for Messi, and, you know, my son's wearing his jersey around, for him at 39 years old to have a hat trick yesterday is unbelievable. But, I've enjoyed my journey, and, I'll stick with it.
0: Better throw, the one to Mario Manningham or the one to David Tyree?
2: The one, the Manningham, is definitely a better throw. That was kind of the way it's supposed to be done. You're supposed to throw it, you know, to the guy and hit him in stride and, you know, kind of put the ball to a spot where he can catch it and no one else. Tyree was, probably a better catch is Tyree's, with the guy hanging all over him and, right off the helmet. So I don't know why I'm so good at throwing kind of not that great passes to people where they have to make these great catches. Odell, we got Tyree, we got Manningham. So I'm really good at throwing it just a little bit off where they got to make these awesome one-handed catches.
0: I don't think you get enough credit for the throw to Odell Beckham where he made that catch.
2: Right. I mean, he was interfered with. I always tell Odell, I mean, we had like it was a play we put in kind of a half roll. I'm rolling. I'm going to try to hold the safety a little bit. And he's got like a comeback and go. And he didn't sell the comeback. Like if he would have sold the comeback, he would have walked into that end zone, but he rushed through the comeback. So I'm a little late. I put it out there. He got interfered with anyway, but I mean, I still don't know how he caught that ball with just a few fingers, over his head. Don't see the ball hitting your hand. I mean, it's still pretty ridiculous to this day.
0: Can you compare being at the Garden for that game three to anything that you, like a Super Bowl? Like, I know you're in the Super Bowl, but just the atmosphere.
2: Yeah.
0: What was that like?
2: It's very different. I mean, a Super Bowl is obviously, as a player, you're in it, and it's the flashing lights, and it's the but you have fans from both sides. You have, you know, kind of the corporate people who are there, you know, and all of a sudden now, you're at the Madison Square Garden. It's a historic place, and you have only Knicks fans who have been, you know, just waiting for 50 plus years for a championship. And so that energy, that night to start the game, right there. It was the energy kind of into the second quarter. They took the lead. They had their traditional slow start. They take the lead kind of before halftime, and it was rocking and rolling and just, an amazing atmosphere. Such a fun run to watch them, get that championship.
0: What do you remember about your, victory parades with the Giants?
2: Just the amount of people. And I mean, there's 3 million people just looking back from, you know, blocks and blocks just of people sitting there, the confetti coming down, and just the fact that I had no idea what I was getting into. Like, I didn't know about the Canyon of Heroes. I didn't know. I grew up in New Orleans. I knew what a parade was. I've kind of seen Mardi Gras and thought that was crazy. You know, I went in kind of blind to what was about to happen, and it was just unbelievable the amount of people that that showed up and that were there for that. It was funny. The other day, I've gotten to know a couple of the Knicks players. So, I text Josh Hart. I text Jalen Brunson. Just congratulations and just what a performance, and so happy for him. And to enjoy this, celebrate. The parade's going to be awesome for you. And so Brunson, he FaceTimed me back. He didn't respond back, but he FaceTimed me. It was Sunday late afternoon. I'm driving back from a lacrosse tournament with my daughter and my young son, and we're at like a rest area. I'm trying to order food for him. There's people, recognize me. They're asking for pictures, and all of a sudden I get a FaceTime from Jalen Brunson to add to the total chaos. So I'm kind of, I go in a corner, I'm talking to him, and I got my son Charlie, who's 7, next to me, and we watched every game together. We watched the game the night before in a hotel room in Maryland. I mean, he's so fired up for this. We've gone to games. I kind of take the phone down. I'm like, Charlie, we got, Jalen Brunson. Anything you want to say to him, like, about the game or championship? And his only thing he said was, "I have the hiccups." So that was, I was like, "Well done, Charlie. Well done." I think that. So, I'm like, Jalen, that's a first. I'm the first of everybody. So, he'll always have that moment with Jalen that they shared. That that Charlie had the hiccups.
0: Undercovers featuring Eli, Ryan Blaney. That's available on Prime Video. And then you got one coming up with Sabrina Ionescu. What are you going to do with Sabrina?
2: Sabrina's going. She's going undercover. She did it at a Oregon women's basketball game. Kind of got called into the halftime to do some free throws. She was all dressed up and started, of course, was on fire, making every shot, and then went undercover. So she was great. Ryan Blaney did a great job. He went undercover. He's got an old British guy, kind of getting a tour of Team Penske with a bunch of other people. And, his name was Hamish. And, all of a sudden they kind of start riding go-karts and racing each other, and his go-kart was the same speed as everyone else, yet he was completely destroying them, which, shows that it's, there is some talent into NASCAR and race car driving. It's not just, the car. It is the person handling it, but, a lot of fun doing these shows, and they're on Amazon, and, Ryan's is coming out soon, and Sabrina's will come out a little later.
0: What made you think of this?
2: Well, I think it all comes kind of from the Chad Powers and going undercover when I did, Penn State and just how much fun I enjoyed it. Kind of just, the pranking attitude and kind of get to go and show your skill set when no one recognizes you. So it's nice to be in a crowd of fans and they don't know that you're there. And so for me to do that at Penn State, but Baker Mayfield did a great job, Justin Jefferson, and so it's Donovan Mitchell. So we've had a lot of great shows and exciting for these next two.
0: But if you go to a neighborhood cookout, local dad's going to throw football?
2: We're going to toss it around. You know what happens? You know what's kind of funny? I enjoy, you go to the neighborhood cookout and there's a bunch of kids. I enjoy, I'll be permanent quarterback and get in there and toss with the kids. It's amazing how the dads all of a sudden start venturing in, I want to play a little bit. I want to catch one. I'll start throwing some high ones, like almost like punts, throw as high as you can and see the dads try to catch it. And, it's really just to embarrass them in front of their kids. That is the whole purpose of it. Cause they will not catch these high ones. It's moving around. They're diving for it. You also see if their own kid, 9-year-old kid, he's on a post route, I throw it to him and he drops it, the dad gets so disappointed. It's like, come on, this was your chance. This is your chance, son. Like, the kid's 9. The longest throw he's ever caught from his buddy is 20 yards. Now, this one's 45 yards. There's a low probability of them catching it the first time.
0: No Mario Manninghams, no Odell Beckham.
2: Not with the 9-year-olds. They're not quite there. So you got to kind of put it right in the chest. So that's tough for me.
0: Congratulations on Undercovers. It'll be Prime Video, and it'll be NASCAR's champion, Ryan Blaney. And then later on this summer, it'll be Sabrina Ionescu. Great to catch up with you again. Thank you, Eli.
2: Thanks, Dan. Always a pleasure, pal.
0: Eli Manning. Yeah, Paulie asked the question. And Eli said he'd prefer to be Eli.
1: That's another vote.
0: What's the percentage now, Dylan, of those who would want to be Eli over Lionel Messi?
3: 76.7%, and we have not had a vote from Messi yet, but we imagine he'll vote for himself, too.
0: Yes, if we got Messi on, I think Messi is going to take his career as well. A couple of phone calls in here. Eddie in Ohio. Hi, Eddie. What do you have?
4: Hey, now, Danny. 5'9", 140. Hey, I was listening to you earlier, and my local shop had your cigars. I don't know if they ship out of town or not. I'm happy to pass on the information to Tyler or even ship a box out for you myself if you would like.
0: I will have Tyler, if you'll give Tyler the information on your cigar shop, and then we can reach out to them. I appreciate that, Eddie.
4: No worries, man. Looking out for you and showing you how far your reach is.
0: Thank you. Thank you. All the way to Ohio, and I have a favorite cigar. I got this. Now, I've had my father brand cigars, and then I was in Pittsburgh for the draft, and we were there at, you know, cigar lounge. I'm like, what do you want me to try? And the guys there, they were like, we got 3 cigars for you to try. And I said, at the end of the trip, I said, I'll take a box of that, a box of that, and a box of that. And my father blew, great cigar, great cigar. And then I opened my big yap, and now I can't find it anywhere. Rocco in Tucson. Hi, Rocco.
5: Hi, Dan. How are you?
0: Great, Rock.
5: I'm a big, big, long-time listener. Never called in before. A little nervous, but we'll get through that. Couple of real quick things. 5'6", 160. Small body, short arms, and small hands for Marvin. Also, 2 things. It's funny you're having Eli on and you speak of Tyree, because about 6 months ago, you guys did a great piece on best and worst moments of you know, our lives in sports. And I had the privilege of being my career was with Gillette, so Boston and the Patriots big time. And in 2008, obviously, I got to see Eli do his magic with Tyree, which was one of the worst moments of my life because that led to a loss. And then just 7 short years later in the same stadium, about 2 sections over, I got to see Wilson throw his pick to Butler, which was one of the greatest sports moments in my life. So I hope you guys do that again.
0: Thank you, Rocco. Thank you. Yeah, the throw to Mario Manningham. I mean, that is a all-time throw. And considering it was in the Super Bowl, I mean, it does not get played anywhere near with Tyree. Because Tyree, Eli escaping to make the throw, and that Tyree catches it with Rodney Harrison playing as well as you could possibly play that moment, and David Tyree still caught it. That's more about the catch. Mario Manningham, that's about the throw. Yeah, Marv.
6: Is David Tyree kind of like OG Anunoby, where you'll always remember that one play? I know OG's a better player than Tyree, but if you don't know anything about the NBA, you'll always remember the OG play.
0: But Tyree didn't play after that. He didn't have another catch in his career after that, I don't think. So now, if that was the last shot of OG Anunoby's career, that would resonate pretty loudly. Not that this one doesn't. But Tyree didn't have another catch in his career. But I do think when you think of OG Anunoby, it will be that one play. Yes, Paulie.
1: That was Tyree's last season with the Giants. He hurt his knee, missed the next season, was on Baltimore, never caught another pass.
0: Let's take a break. Last call for phone calls and to Pizza Wednesday. Dylan, pizza's ready, coming out of the oven?
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0: Oh, right. 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
0: Dan Hicks will be calling the U.S. Open at Shinnecock starting tomorrow. He'll join us tomorrow morning. Stat of the day has been brought to you by Panini America, the official trading cards of the Dan Patrick Show. Final results of the poll question. Dylan?
3: All righty, Dan. Would you rather be Lionel Messi or Eli Manning?
0: Now, Paulie says that he has a poll question that might be dumber than this one tomorrow.
1: Almost guaranteed.
0: Almost guaranteed it could be dumber. Now, this is just the careers, the accomplishments on the field, on the pitch, not the money that goes with this, although the fame comes with this. Yes, Paulie.
1: I'm quite proud of how this poll turned out because the fervor about it is exactly what I wanted. And the seeing if enough people would pick a football player, a good one, a very good one, over the greatest soccer player of all time would pan out. And it did.
0: Okay.
1: Tomorrow's
0: you're doubling down on
1: tripling
0: this.
1: Down. Splitting tens, Dan.
0: So you got one that'll rival this one tomorrow?
1: I think so.
0: Okay. The final results, Dylan?
3: 23%, Dan. Do you want to guess?
0: Took Eli Manning's career.
3: They did, which means 77% took Lionel Messi. It's been bouncing around between 76.5 and 78. So,
0: Jeff in Raleigh. Hi, Jeff. What do you have for me today?
19: Dan.
0: Hey.
19: Thanks for taking my call.
0: Yep.
19: 60205, Dad Bob. Two things. First of all, the greatest Jalen has to be the OG Jalen Rose. But the greatest Jalen in the NHL is James Jalen Chatfield, because he is the only Jalen in the NHL.
0: All right. Yeah, Jalen Rose, I think, started all of this, didn't he, Marvin?
6: Yes, his mother created the name. I think his father's name was James, and his uncle's name was Len. So Jalen.
0: Yeah, his dad was Jimmy Walker, basketball player. And I actually saw his dad play in person in Cincinnati.
6: Jalen didn't.
0: No, he did not. He did not.
6: Dead to him club.
0: Yeah, he didn't have any contact with him. Yes, Dylan.
3: This is a little off topic, but I've been thinking about it since you brought it up. The burger in Panama.
0: Yeah.
3: What was on? Was it a standard cheeseburger with like lettuce, tomato, and no onion, obviously?
0: Yeah, yeah.
3: That's it?
0: Yeah.
3: Nothing schnazzy? No,
0: nope.
3: You know,
0: nope.
3: Bacon jam?
0: Nope,
3: or...
0: nope.
3: Just a classic cheeseburger.
0: I've never had a burger that was that good. I haven't. Now, the food was great in Panama. They know what they're doing with spices down there. But no, I went to a restaurant with Jay Glazer one night. Food was awesome. Unbelievable. Tasty, spicy. Delish. Yes, yes.
3: I mean, we're just taking your word for it right now. We could all take a little field trip to Panama.
0: No.
3: Well, I guess I'll never get to try the burger then.
0: No, because when I go down there, you know, I have to go through all this stuff, and then they hook me up to an IV, and then I get stuff. I mean, you have to go down there and do stem cell. Do you guys want to do stem cell?
3: Probably help a lot, honestly.
1: Stem cell with a side of burger.
0: It's helped me. Yes, it's helped me considerably. And Jay Glazer as well. And you'll go down there and you'll see kind of a who's who of some celebrities, athletes there as well. But yeah, it's what they do in Panama, they don't do in the United States. And that's umbilical cord stem cell, where they are attached to a hospital. They monitor the baby and the mother. They get the stems or they get the umbilical cord. They take the stem cells out. And they pump them into me. Yes, Dylan.
3: Don't they do stem cells from like shark DNA too? Isn't that a thing?
0: Not there in Panama.
3: No.
0: Not aware.
3: I'll find one.
0: Yeah. But no, this facility, they're called Origins. And they, you know, it's white glove. It's, you know, unbelievable. But it helped me. I always tell people, and I have an autoimmune. And I don't know how it'll work with you, with your conditions, but they're treating a lot of different things with stem cell. David in Maryland. Hi, David. What do you have for me today?
20: 6'1", 200 down from 255. One shot a week, not in my head. Two things. I would like to talk to somebody. I will do a pizza Wednesday, a meat Friday that will beat anything you've ever done. I've been in the food business since 1980. I'll bring it all. You need to do nothing.
0: Well, we do have Chef Greg, and I would like to side with Chef Greg and Dylan. But, David, thank you. We have a lot of offers for people who want to come in for a meat Friday. Now, maybe there's a food festival nearby that you can display your wares. Yes, yes, Dylan.
3: He's in Maryland. If he's willing to bring up some blue crabs, I would be okay with that.
0: No. Then we're going to have a parade of people coming in. Can't do that.
3: If you bring crabs.
0: George in Wisconsin. Hi, George.
21: 5'8", 125. I was calling to ask you whether OG Anunoby should have won MVP over Jalen Brunson.
0: What do you think, George?
21: I think he should have, because even though Jalen Brunson had the 45-point game in the finals, I think OG Anunoby led them to that Game 5 win because of game-winning shot that helped in Game 3.
0: Well, I would say this, George, and thank you for calling in. If OG Anunoby had that tip in to win Game 5, he would be your MVP. There was a recency bias. Even before we had Game 5, Jalen Brunson was the favorite to be the MVP. And I thought OG Anunoby should have been the favorite, at least going into Game 5. And then Brunson, you know, he went off. This day in sports history, Paul.
1: 1976, Dan, it was announced that the NBA and ABA would merge. And, oh, you remember this one, 1994, O.J. Simpson and the Ford Bronco slow-speed chase around Los Angeles during the NBA Finals.
0: Yeah, but I've been around a lot of things. But being in the Garden that night, and all of a sudden, you know, I'm covering the NBA Finals, but I'm watching O.J. and I'm watching on a monitor, and I'm thinking, this is surreal. And people in the Garden wanted to know about O.J. Like, the NBA Finals is going on. They're like, what's going on with O.J.? I'm like, he's still in his Bronco driving. Unbelievable. Crazy. Todd, what'd you learn today?
22: One of the comparisons you provided in the opening segment today, Pelé to Elgin Baylor.
0: Dylan.
3: Stem cells and cheeseburgers.
0: Yeah. In Panama. Marvin.
6: Fritzy wants to be Eli, not Messi.
0: He is Messi as Eli. Yes, Paulie.
1: Messi has yet to vote in our poll.
0: Oh, yeah. Somebody's going to find him. Ask him. Todd, what did I learn?
22: One of your first dates with your wife was taken to see Gretzky play for the Oilers against the Flyers.
0: 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For Fritzy, Marv, Dylan, Paulie. 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
32: For the first time as a USA basketball head coach, Notre Dame's Neil Ivey is a gold medalist. On Monday, Ivey led the United States to a 90-72 victory over Canada to win the 2026 FIBA U18 Women's America Cup. It is the 12th consecutive tournament win for the United States and the 13th overall. The U.S. dominated throughout the duration of the America Cup, finishing 5-0 with an average margin of victory of 68.3 points over the first four games. While this was Ivy's first time serving as a head coach for USA Basketball, she was an assistant coach for gold medal winning clubs in the 2024 U18 America Cup and the 2025 U19 World Cup. Amid a seemingly never-ending cycle of health issues with their pitchers, the Chicago Cubs placed closer Daniel Palencia on the injured list with right elbow inflammation before Tuesday's game at Wrigley Field. On Monday, Palencia notched three strikeouts in the ninth inning of what became a 5-4 walk-off victory over the Rockies. During that sequence, Cubs manager Craig Counsell and a trainer visited the mound to check in with Palencia, who ultimately finished a scoreless ninth inning to earn the win. The Detroit Tigers are planning to activate Justin Verlander 83 days after his lone start of the 2026 season. He'll pitch on Sunday, Father's Day, at Comerica Park. It will be his first start in Detroit as a Tiger since August 20th, 2017. Verlander has been on the 60-day injured list with a hip injury. The South Bend Cubs outlasted the Fort Wayne Tin Caps last night at Parkview Field, winning 4-3. The New York Yankees rocked Davis Martin in a 12-2 victory over the Chicago White Sox. The Colorado Rockies evened their series against the Chicago Cubs with a 5-2 win. Raynel Delgado drove in two runs in the eighth inning in his second major league game to help lift the Houston Astros to a 4-2 win over the Detroit Tigers.
33: Mostly cloudy skies with showers and thunderstorms moving in. Heavy rain and severe weather possible through the day. I'm Chief Meteorologist.
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38: Okay, here we go. Oh, today's a day. England. You'll get your first look at England. Portugal and Ronaldo today. Could it top yesterday? World Cup. The network that actually discusses it. Welcome back. It is great to be here. And I've said this before. I would be viewed as a casual, although some of the guys on my staff are all in all the time. But American soccer fans, you know, they a little bit of a chip on their shoulder. They feel ignored. There's no reason to mock them. You know what? This is a great time, and they're going to make sure you understand how much they know. But yesterday is a prime example. Stars carry teams. It is beyond schemes. Let's talk Messi. Like a Jalen Brunson in the fourth quarter, he is the system. He took over. Yesterday, we saw three superstars shining three different ways at three different moments in their career. Let's start with Messi. 38 years old, three goals, Argentina debuts group stage. He's only 5'7", 150. But he is probably technically the greatest player arguably ever. Beautiful. IQ. There's a smoothness to his flow. These are not schemes, play design. They are talent. He is so good on the ball. The ability to manipulate space, timing, angles, passing, dribbling. There's a little Steph Curry resemblance. He looks different. Then there's Mbappe. He, unlike Messi, is now in his athletic prime. 27. Little like an NFL wide receiver in terms of speed and agility, strong, athletic, can just outrace people. 14 World Cup goals in 15 World Cup matches doesn't even make sense. That's why France are favorites now. American fans can kind of relate to him. He is just a world-class athlete in his prime, consistently making dynamic plays. When the ball comes off his foot, it looks different. And then there's Norway's Erling Haaland. Oh, Erling, where have you been? He's our Gronk, right? In the World Cup, he's 6'5". It's an incredibly difficult matchup. He overpowers people. He's the classic target striker. It is a lot of brute force. He is big and strong, a little bit like Zlatan Ibrahimovic. In the air, nobody can really defend him. He just looks different. His misses, his makes, it is all brute force. And you watched these three yesterday, all-time greats, three different styles, three different sizes, all on display. None of them are part of a system. They are the system. Later today, it's England and then Ronaldo. And here was Stu Holden after the stars took over yesterday on Fox.
1: I just imagine them? These stars, though, who they, you know, sitting at home watching each other, where first Mbappe goes, it's your turn, two goals. And Haaland goes, two goals. Messi's like, hey, Brad, hold my beer. Yeah. That's cute, guys. How about a hat trick tonight? Yeah. So what is Ronaldo going to do tomorrow?
38: Yeah, it is now we're starting to see the first week, the Americans, the Germans dominate. And now you're getting Messi. Now you're going to get Ronaldo. It's England today. It felt like yesterday, kind of the sea opened for the World Cup. It was fantastic. All right. Maybe the sea is opening at the World Cup on Fox, but the door may be closing on what the Lakers can do in free agency, because the story this morning is LeBron and the Lakers, they're talking. And we've got new owners for the Lakers, and they have a lot of lettuce. The Dodgers owners. But they're also discovering that the NBA of all of our pro leagues is the hardest. It's an incremental league. It is the hardest league to make trades and the hardest league to make big improvements year to year. In fact, if you look at the top five free agents this year, these are the cream of the crop. It's a Jalen Duren from the Pistons who can't really create his own shot and had an awful playoff. James Harden of the Cavs, you really want to get into that business. Austin Reeves, good player, but a ceiling athletically. Isaiah Hartenstein, center for OKC, who I like a lot, but he's really expensive. And LeBron James at 42 years old.
3: That's the cream of the crop. Some would put Trae Young in there, but he seems to drive coaches crazy. So there's just not that many avenues to quickly improve in the NBA, and they make trades very difficult. You've got to match salaries. So like what the New England Patriots did, awful to the Super Bowl, you can't really duplicate it. Now you could say, oh, what about San Antonio? Okay, there is a guy named Wemby. There's nobody on the planet like him. And by the way, they got dominated when they got there. By

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1: Easier, and then his defense could basically shield Luka and Austin Reeves' inability to lock down guys. But there's a difference between good and great. There are no great options for the Lakers. All this stuff about Giannis. I mean, go look at what a team like Portland could offer Giannis. I was looking at something last night on the interweb about teams interested in Giannis, and I'm like, oh, the Portland offer blows everybody away. He just doesn't want to go to Portland, right? He wants to be closer to Greece, perhaps. Miami doesn't have much, but that's where he wants to play. So there's limitations on what you can do, and Frank Isola and I talked about this last week.
2: There was a lot of buzz around the team that the idea of perhaps LeBron joining the Warriors after the season, and a lot of that has to do especially with his relationship with Steph Curry. It does make a lot of sense. I think if you were to leave the Lakers, and I don't know why, if I'm the Lakers, I'd want to have him. I think he played really well this season for what you should expect from a guy who's 41 years old. He's not going to play 82 games, and they needed Luka Doncic.
1: All right, so that's where we stand. I want to give you a heads up today. Yesterday, J-Mac and I got into an argument about the Cleveland Browns. I tend to think they're undervalued, and I think it's so easy to beat up on the Browns that everybody's like, they stink. So today, I'm going to do it, and I usually do it later in the summer, but the summer's just sort of starting, although it's stormy here in Chicago. Occasionally, we get clouds here.
3: Sure.
1: Once a summer. So I'm going to give you my four favorite overs.
3: Oh,
1: and my four favorite unders, they're called future bets, over-unders. I'm going to do that in 30 minutes from now at the end of hour number one. Now, you know this, J-Mac. You got to give me a little bit of credit. This is where I've been pretty good.
3: Yes.
1: I've been pretty good at my over-unders. So This will be an early summer present before the storms hit in Chicago. And you guys can all have your fun.
3: I can't believe you're going to be actually advocating people to put after-tax dollars on the Cleveland Browns over. Is that what you're doing?
1: Yes.
3: Oh, my
1: and
3: gosh.
1: That's one of the teams I feel very
3: buyer
1: good about.
3: Buyer beware.
1: So today, if you are a casual with soccer, England, this is their best team. Remember, England's only won it one time. So whenever we get these kind of precious soccer fans are, well, I want to see us win. England's won it one time. They're a soccer country. But this is their best team in a while. Yeah. Also, Ronaldo, like Messi, probably not in his prime, a little out of it. Certainly in his financial prime, if you look at his contract. But he wouldn't be shocking. Portugal is one of those five or six teams we look at with a chance to be really, really special. So today is a great day on Fox and FS1. Keep it right here. In the U.S., there's a break-in every 26 seconds. 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
2: 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Mikal Bridges, remember they gave away 5 first-round picks? 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
3: 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The Georgia outdoor track and field team is victorious once again. With 50 points in Saturday's final meet, the Bulldogs outpaced runner-up Florida to capture a second straight NCAA crown. Redshirt freshman Adasia Hodge provided a spark with a national record in the 200-meter final, and her senior teammate Dejanae Oakley set a new NCAA mark in the 400. The Dogs are coached by now 5-time champion Carol Smith-Gilbert, who led the Georgia indoor team to the national title in March. She expands her trophy collection by going back-to-back outdoors.
4: It feels just as good as the first one because they're very hard to come by. 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
12: Now, the latest forecast from the WSBT Weather Center.
13: Scattered showers and storms are likely this afternoon. Damaging wind and hail would be our biggest concern this afternoon, with an isolated tornado possible. As we head into this evening, though, we need to check out where this warm front is and watch the dynamics of the atmosphere. This is where the second round of storms is possible, where all parameters of severe weather are likely. Find ways to stay weather aware. Just a few lingering showers then for Thursday, with highs near 70. I'm WSBT's Abby.
2: 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So the United States in the group stage faces Australia Friday. Australia is an interesting team. They pack it in defensively. They have almost no possession. They only had like 25, 30% possession time in a 2-0 win. That's historically rare. We had almost 75% possession time on a dominating win over Paraguay. We will control the ball Friday against Australia. They pack it in. They've got big athletes. Can you break the wall? Can you score? But we will control. We'll get far more shots on goal than Australia. We will look like the more aggressive team. And that's a big part of Mauricio Pochettino, the manager of the United States men's national team. That's his belief, is that relegation overseas in England means you have to win or you get knocked down a peg. American soccer's never quite felt like that. Well, we gave it our best. Here's something to remember, though. Only 8 countries, 15% of the field, has ever won a World Cup. It's like college football. We convince ourselves anybody can win, but there's a VIP club that Indiana entered last year that's very unique. Very few teams can really. Next year, there's probably 6 teams with a chance to win a national championship. Top 7. So there's been 22 World Cups. 4 countries have 16 of the titles. You can guess who they are, like Brazil, Italy, Argentina, and Germany. For the record, even countries where soccer is their NFL, their beginning and end, England has 1 World Cup title. Spain has 1 World Cup title. And they commit everything to it. Politics, money, momentum, everything. Spain and England won. So that's why Friday's first half for our guys felt so special. Aggressive, skilled, attacking, dominating time of possession. It felt different. It wasn't just set pieces. It wasn't counterattacking. It was open play. Our passing, if you look at some of the data from possession to passing, it's like all-time World Cup stuff. It all came together. It's that moment in the Elton John movie when he's sitting in the living room and his mom looks around and Bernie Taupin looks around and he's now writing, performing his first song, his first hit. And so it can't just be about winning the World Cup. You send your kid to Harvard or an Ivy League school, they're probably not going to be the smartest kid. It is, however, an opportunity to be among America's smartest young people. It's like there's only 155 restaurants in the country with 3 Michelin stars. Are those the only good restaurants? If you open a restaurant, do you have to be 3 Michelin stars or close your doors? 1 Michelin star is a remarkable achievement. And that's how I look at the World Cup. It's not just James Beard winners. And they announced those a couple days ago, right? That you can't open a restaurant just to be that. You can have lofty goals if you have a remarkable chef, but to get a Michelin star is remarkable. Now, they've opened the field up in the World Cup, so just getting here is not as difficult as it once previously was. But getting out of a group stage, 2 knockout wins, is an achievement that England and Spain can't bank on. And Mauricio Pochettino, he's basically said, guys, losing has to mean more than just firing another coach. We're going to be aggressive. We're going to play an American style. We're going to control the pace. We're going to attack. And Tim Ream, our top defender, says it is difficult. It is challenging, but I love it.
14: This style is fun to play. It's enjoyable. It's hard, but it's harder than any, you know, style or system. The key thing is trusting in your teammates. The key thing is organizing from behind and making sure that everybody's in the right positions, because we will lose the ball, right? We will be attacking and we will lose the ball. That's a given. But being in the right places, before things happen is how you mitigate those the negatives of playing that way. And at the end of the day, we can't argue with the style, right? Because it's getting results.
2: Yeah. They look great against Germany. They look better against Paraguay. And here is, it's just funny. France only has 2 World Cup titles. They've got the best player in the world right now in his prime, Mbappe. Here's J-Mac with the news.
15: No.
16: Turn on the news.
17: This is the Herdline News.
15: All right, let's start with Mbappe, Colin. He had two fantastic goals in the second half. Kind of struggled in the first half, but man, he was dynamic. After his goal in the 66th minute, Mbappe broke out this incredible flute celebration, which came from a promise he made to James Corden. He's doing the After Hours show here on Fox. Listen to Landon Donovan. As soon as the goal is scored, Landon Donovan's like, oh, he's got to make good for that bet. Here it is.
16: This is okay. Maybe this could be a new celebration.
17: For his game against Senegal.
16: Yeah, if you got this, score your first goal, bang, top corner, you run here.
17: Here.
16: Straight to here.
17: Yeah, I'll do it for
16: right?
17: you.
16: Right?
17: First game.
16: Okay, right.
18: Oh, they picked another good angle again. Oh, brilliant from Mbappe. Brilliant. France lead. Magical from France.
19: That is so good.
15: That's calling your shot right there, right? Oh, yeah, I could do that. I'll score against Senegal, and then I'll do the celebration. Now, listen, you said he's the best right now. I think Yamal from Spain, some people would say, hey, he's the best player in the world. He is coming off an injury, only played like 20 minutes. But Mbappe, Colin, that second goal that he scored, that banger from what 30 yards out? Holy hell, France looked amazing. Senegal was my dark horse. They looked great for a half. And then, you know, France woke up. Here's that second goal from, I mean, look at that strike.
19: And again, this is what Fowler and Balogun it's very exciting. One time it, just a bolt. You do not get these little tiny openings at the World Cup level. You get one shot.
15: Yeah.
19: And I mean, look at this thing come off his foot.
15: That's beauty. All right, let's go to the NBA, Colin. Interesting scenario setting up for the Utah Jazz. Now, we don't talk Jazz a lot on the show. They've been down bad since I joined the program here. But, Colin, the Jazz are reportedly torn over who to draft second after the Wizards. They love DeBonsa. They really like Peterson. And coming up, Mr. Boozer, I had a guest here on the show talking about how the analytical models love Boozer. And now the Jazz are saying, well, Boozer's dad played for us. Does he fit in this front court? Maybe they let go Walker Kessler, who the Lakers have shown some interest in.
19: Well, it's interesting because we don't have a Cooper Flagg and we do not have a Wemby. We do not have a guy that's an absolute 10-time All-NBA player. I think you just have to go with what your scouts and analytics say. I mean, I think you have to lean on your... I mean, Danny Ainge is a really smart guy. I think Peterson looks like the most gifted offensive player. But I would absolutely just ask yourself this. If Peterson didn't have the hamstring stuff, if he didn't have kind of the weird miss 11 games, and the fact that Kansas often when he was off the floor was actually better, like those are real concerns. It's not make-believe stuff here. And I think with DeBonsa, you don't get quite the ceiling, but you know he's going to be a 23-point-a-game guy in the NBA for years. And those guys, how many of those guys come out of the draft? Boozer doesn't have the athletics, but he's a smart, winning player, dad in the league. You can put down 18.5, 10.5, and he could play for your franchise forever. So it is, you know, by the way, Carlos Boozer is a scout for the Jazz. So I don't think you can go wrong. I think the first nine picks.
15: Nine?
19: But I don't think there is DeBonsa is probably who I would pick number one because I know what I'm getting with him. I'm going to get 20 plus points, excellent athlete. There's nothing I worry about. But Peterson has played against DeBonsa several times and worked him.
15: Yeah.
19: So that is, I remember the first time I was told this year, it was back in October, you got to watch Peterson. And I mean, it's three times up the floor and you're like, oh, this is what Kobe looked like at 17 years old. Like it just, wow, does he create space? But I think the concerns are absolutely valid. Remember, this is not the NFL, Jason. You don't get somebody that's been 23.5 years old, already engaged or married. Like NFL guys know their careers are shorter. They're really committed. By the time they come in, you get an older, physically and mentally mature player. These are kids. These are one and none guys. So I think it's harder.
15: The draft is getting fascinating by the day, Colin. I mean, even, you know, your Bulls are in good shape. They don't have to worry. It's like, oh, DeBonsa, Peterson, Boozer, you guys stress over that.
19: Right.
15: We'll just have Caleb fall to our laps at four. I'm looking at those odds. So it's come in a little, Colin. DeBonsa was minus 500. He's now down to minus 400. I don't even know that the Wizards are for sure taking him one. would not shock me, Peterson. And frankly, there's a lot of chatter that, listen, Boozer is a high IQ kid. He can't jump over a phone book, but he passes like Jokic. And oh, by the way, the winning mentality we just saw with Jalen Brunson.
19: The
15: Boozer
19: knock
15: is
19: got,
15: a dominant the, high school player.
19: The knock was, I got on Boozer was from an NBA scout in the Eastern Conference. And he said, you know, in the tournament against very athletic, bigger players, he did not shine. He was not dominant. So there's a chance he won't be a dominant player. Now, again, in fairness, he's young. Right. In college basketball, you know, this over the last 4 to 5 years with NIL has gotten older. So he is often now playing against, you know, an older player. I think Boozer is I don't know, can't miss, but Boozer's going to work.
15: Yeah.
19: Remember. I mean, I watched like 15 games. Yeah. I mean, we all watched Duke basketball. He didn't have a bad, he had one bad game. Other than that, I kind of knew what I was getting every time he played.
15: Yeah, remember, he faced Michigan, Lendeborg, Mara, all the, and they beat Michigan in an awesome match. You guys should go watch it, honestly. I was lower on Boozer, and the more people you talk to, I'm starting to think, Colin, he might be the best of these guys in the long term. Tabanza is going to get 25, and so will Peterson. But who's going to win, Colin? Who's going to be the Jalen Brunson that's going to take over and win games?
19: Well, it's funny. It's funny. If you look at the top draft picks, if I told you the top five picks, who could you put on the Knicks today and he would fit in? It would be Boozer.
15: Boozer.
19: Like DeBonta Peterson, you're like, oh, they take shots away, they play. Boozer, you could put him on the Knicks, first guy off the bench, and you'd be like, oh, he ends up, he scores 12 as a rookie and gives you 6 rebounds. Like, he fits.
15: Yeah.
19: Kind of a collaborative, collective. When he's, you're not asking Boozer to walk in, because this is not who he is. You can't ask him to score 24 points.
15: No.
19: But you could put him on a really good team. I could see somebody trading up if by, like, if Boozer doesn't go in the first 3 picks, I could see a good team trading up and just saying, like an Oklahoma City saying, we'll give you 3 picks, let's get him. He is a starter year 2, first guy off the bench year 1, and 15 to 18 points a game for a decade.
15: Dang, then I'd have to like Oklahoma City, because I like Boozer a lot. All right, let's go to the NFL to wrap up here, Colin. Huge news for the Cowboys, and it's actually good news for the Cowboys. George Pickens has attended mandatory minicamp. Colin, how about that? Pickens, people were wondering if he was going to hold out. When was he going to show up? He showed up, and guess what? He's not taking the blame. He's putting the blame on his agent. Take a listen.
20: My agent. So I was just listening to my agent. So whatever he was saying, go, don't go, that's all I was doing.
21: Did you ever want to give him pushback and come back sooner than when he wanted you to?
20: No pushback at all. Like I say, just more of a genuine thing. Like I said, whatever he's doing, if he told me to come back the first day, I would have, you see what I mean? So whatever people are telling me to do, that's in control. He's like your boss, so there's no trust or anything there. He controls what you do, so whether you trust him or not.
19: Yeah, all right.
15: I mean, yeah, you have an agent, I have one, but when they speak, you gotta listen. So Pickens, hey, that's why he wasn't there, you know? It's not like he was in Egypt. Like, nobody told Aaron Rodgers to bail on the Jets and go to Egypt, check out the pyramids, because you had to during mini, you know, I mean. But overall, Colin, this is a good sign. Pickens saying the right things?
19: Absolutely. And he's a good player. Well, nobody disputes that.
15: Yeah.
19: He's very good. I'm telling you, if you look at the Dallas offense.
15: Here we go.
19: Tight end, receiver, quarterback, emerging O-line. It's pretty good.
15: Cowboys going to make that over-under list here shortly?
19: It's close. Go either way. J-Mac for the news.
22: Well, that's the news.
23: And thanks for stopping by.
22: The Herd Lie News.
19: So, I have theories, and I throw them out there. And like predictions, if I can go like 50, 60%, I feel great. Last year, blazing 5, I got like 57% picking NFL games against the spread. I felt great. I felt fantastic. I've had this theory about the Celtics, Jason Tatum, is that he's not fundamental to their winning like Jalen Brunson is, or Jokic or Steph Curry to their team. And so the Ringer, owned by a Celtics guy, just listed their top 100 NBA players. Was Tatum 4, 6? Okay, slipped to 7. No, he was 13. I got no problem with that. When I watch 6'2", thick, not athletically dynamic Jalen Brunson dominate the fourth quarter against the Spurs, a great defensive team, it is so obvious of his perpetually consistent mental toughness. It is relentless. Jalen Brunson got hurt twice in game one, and yet fourth quarter he's finishing. So Jason Tatum, meanwhile, he's just really, really skilled and really, really talented. But I've always felt there is something missing. There are times when the Celtics, late in games, I'm not sure Tatum's on the floor. And so the Celtics keep playing musical chairs, bringing players in, moving players out with Tatum to make it ideal. And to me, Tatum fits into, he fits into the Celtics three-point system. But he does not feel like he is the system. He's not initiating Celtics winning. He's just elevating winning. The Celtics are better with him, but they were a number two seed, and he didn't play most of the year. Okay, so when Steph Curry doesn't play, is not on the floor, let's be honest, even Warrior fans would tell you, unwatchable. When Jokic doesn't play, it's a second-tier team in Denver. When Tyrese Halliburton, who I think is just an unbelievable talent, they went from the finals to awful when he got hurt. The Celtics, with an unathletic front court and Jaylen Brown, Peyton Pritchard, number two seed. That is my knock, is that Brunson is fundamental, like a Steph Curry, Jokic, Halliburton. He is fundamental to the Knicks winning. He has the kind of mental toughness and consistency. Players follow him. He leads. He initiates. He closes. That is Brunson. Tatum's just really talented. But there are times he doesn't lead. He doesn't initiate. And way too often, he doesn't close. And that is the difference. By the way, the Ringer has Brunson ahead of Jason Tatum, which is, I'm sure, was a painful moment for the creator and owner of the Ringer. So yesterday, I know what you're saying. You're anti-Tatum. No, I'm not. But there are certain players who are fundamental to winning. And then there are guys that are just really super talented. Like Tyrese Halliburton, it's unbelievable that they made the finals. He gets hurt. You watch three games without him and you're like, their offense is a mess. And that's with a good coach. That's with Rick Carlisle. You're like, it is a mess. Okay. I give these out as a June Christmas present. We've done very well through the years on our overs and unders in the NFL future bets. Ryan Russillo, top of the hour too, by the way. So I'm going to give you my four favorite overs and my four favorite unders coming up. 30 years ago, scientist Gary Kehoe having a tea mushroom floating on it. 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
29: Now, the latest forecast from the WSBT Weather Center.
13: Scattered showers and storms are likely this afternoon. Damaging wind and hail would be our biggest concern this afternoon, with an isolated tornado possible. As we head into this evening, though, we need to check out where this warm front is and watch the dynamics of the atmosphere. This is where the second round of storms is possible, where all parameters of severe weather are likely. Find ways to stay weather aware. Just a few lingering showers then for Thursday, with highs near 70. I'm WSBT's Abby.
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15: Messi, Mbappe, and the biggest stars in the world took over yesterday. Today, the World Cup continues with Collins' England squad taking on Croatia at 4 Eastern on Fox. Then tonight on FS1, it's Ghana, Panama, and Colombia, Uzbekistan. Another huge day of the World Cup on Fox and FS1.
19: All right, so through the years, I've taken a lot of pride, probably too much, pride before the fall, end up predicting what team will double their win total, who will be the surprise team. So I had the Patriots last year. I also had Seattle as one of my better than you expect teams. So I said, we got into this argument yesterday with Cleveland, and I look at stuff like schedule matters. Like last year, San Francisco and New England had really, really easy schedules, and it helped. The Niners fell apart physically, but could still compete. They couldn't beat the Rams. They're not going to beat the Niners or the Seahawks. But they won a lot of games because the schedule was weak, and New England got huge breaks, could stay a little healthier, got some momentum because they weren't facing elite offenses very much. So I look at schedules. Is your best player coming off a surgery or an injury? Did you lose coaching staff? Overs and unders. So I'm going to give you my four favorite overs and my four favorite unders. Let's start with the Chargers, 9.5. I like the over. First of all, Mike McDaniel, to me, was the number one coaching hire in the league at coordinator. He'll come in, clean up Justin Herbert. He made Tua a Pro Bowler. They get both Rashawn Slater at left tackle, Joe Alt at right tackle, and they also committed draft capital to their interior offensive line. Some think they got the best center in college football out of Florida. Jim Harbaugh teams have won 11-plus games in five of his last of his six seasons, both years with the Chargers. So I don't think it's wild, even though the division is tough, to think they'll go 10-7 with an upgraded offensive line. That feels like an easy one. I like the over 9.5 for the Chargers. I'm going to take the under on Kansas City at 10.5. First of all, Mahomes coming off an ACL. Is it possible he won't have the mobility at least early in the season? They have one of the toughest schedules in the league. Go check out their first seven games and their last seven games. It is rough. They're getting old in key spots. Travis Kelce, Chris Jones did not have dominating years. I still think, you know, the offensive line, we like at left tackle, but there's a little finger crossing. I think the early and late schedules are a handful. Again, 10-7 means the under hits. I like the Chiefs under 10.5. I like Cleveland over 5.5. That team can't win six games. Listen, excellent young offensive and defensive talent. Andrew Berry is the most unheralded young GM in the sport. They have the easiest schedule, like the Patriots last year. Go find three straight games where they can't pick up wins. It's a workable schedule. By the way, when Stefanski arrived and they had questions, they went 11-5 in their first year. Cleveland generally doesn't lack talent. They may lack the quarterback or the coach, but when you look at the schedule, you look at their talent, 5.5, the division's good. It's not great. Cincinnati's roster's not great. The Steelers are old and expensive. I think this is a 7-win team. Upside to 8, take the over on the Browns. In that division, I'll take the under 11.5 on the Ravens. You know how hard it is to win 12 games in this division? They've got a new head coach. The Ravens have a new offensive coordinator. They have a new defensive coordinator. And you and I all watched Lamar Jackson last year. He regressed. His rushing numbers went down to under 30 yards rushing a game. Again, this is the highest win total in the NFL. And I don't know, Aaron Rodgers, Burrow, a talented Cleveland team. They were 8-9 last year. And again, I think their schedule early is workable. But in the middle of it, I see a lot of Jags, Burrow, Bills, Chargers, Texans, Baker Mayfield. I think it's tough in the middle. I like the under on the Ravens. New York Giants, I've told you this. I think the over 7.5 is a play. The Harbaughs, Jim and John, have an ability to implement their culture very quickly. Harbaugh took over a Ravens team that was 5-11. They went 11-5 next year in Baltimore. 7 of 18 years, winning record in Baltimore. Scatabu's healthy. Dart's healthy. Neighbors eventually in September will be healthy. I love their draft. Francis Malinoa, Malachi Fields, Arvell Reese, all first-day starters. I also think Isaiah Likely is going to be a productive tight end for them. That was a position of weakness. So, again, I get the coach. I get a last-place schedule. And this number, again, this is like Baltimore's number. Doesn't make a lot of sense to me. This is the one, if I just decided I'm gonna really go for it, it would be Giants over 7.5. I'm going to go Packers under 9.5. I like them, but I think the division's really good. Folks, Jordan Love's never won more than 9 games in any of his last 3 years, and the division's never been better. Ben Johnson and Caleb year two, Kyler Murray upgraded quarterback for Minnesota, Detroit major upgrade at left tackle and offensive coordinator. So Micah Parsons is not going to be ready for the start of the season. The Packers were 0-4 when Micah didn't play. They also lost Rashawn Gary, and Jeff Hafley was an excellent defensive coordinator. And by the way, Jordan Love's been dinged up. Oh, funny. Now they don't have a backup in Malik Willis. This is an easy one for me. I can like a team. 9-8 feels about where they land. I like the under. Don't hate the Packers. I just don't love them. Under on Green Bay. I like the over 7.5 on the Saints. It's not a very good division. People inside the building and around the organization like Tyler Shuck. For the record, go to his last 5 games last year. He's a big kid with a lively arm. Last 5 games, 70% completion percentage, 99 passer rating. They think they have found their guy. For all we know, they have. Also, a Jordan Tyson, Travis Etienne, some upgrades here to go with Chris Olave. Look at the schedule. A lot of games. Look at the end of that schedule. If this team's in a playoff race, there is a lot of winnable games. I think the Saints are a 9-10-ish win team. They believe they found their quarterback, and when organizations believe that, everything goes downhill. Finally, the Jets under 5.5. Worst coach in the sport. One of the weakest quarterback positions. They didn't make any massive moves in the offseason. Yes, I like their draft. I like some of their young players. But if you look at what they acquired, quarterback coaching league, they're not going to score any points. I mean, they won 3 games last year by a combined 11 points. They had 14 losses by 214 points. They got blown out at a majority of their games and were not competitive. And if you start looking at this schedule, look at the early schedule. Any optimism in that locker room at Tennessee, Packers, at Detroit, at Chicago, at New England. Look at the early schedule at Kansas City in the first 9 weeks, followed by Buffalo, Chargers, Broncos. If they're young and optimistic, they're going to get so beaten down with this coaching staff and this quarterback position. I think the Jets are a 2-3-win team. They didn't have an interception last year with a defensive coach. They'll be the number one pick in the NFL draft next year. Doesn't mean they'll know what to do with it, but they'll have the number one pick in the draft. So in review, Browns over 5.5, Chargers over 9.5, Giants over 7.5, Saints feel pretty confident about this, over 7.5, all barring a major injury at quarterback. Under, Jets are a 3-win team. I like the Ravens. 11.5? How? Why do they have the highest over-under? That is a big number. Again, I like the Chiefs. I think they're going to win 10 games. It's margins here. They're getting a little old in key spots. And again, think Green Bay can make the playoffs. But that division now, Ben and Caleb year two, I think Vikings are going to be better at quarterback. I think the Lions solved their OC issue in left tackle. So I think that division... I think the fourth place team in the NFC North could win 9 games. I think it's the best division in football. If you look at the NFC North against other divisions, it's easily the best division in football. That is not a knock on the Packers. It's just they're all going to be smushed around 11, 10, 9 wins. J-Mac,
15: All right, where do you want me to start? I think the Packers would be my most staunch disagreement. Obviously, you mentioned Halfley, a good defensive coordinator. I think they upgraded getting Jonathan Gannon. Do you remember what he did in Philadelphia? That's why he got hired in Arizona. He's not a leader. He's not a leader as like a head coach, but as a defensive coordinator, he's going to be great. Tucker Kraft, you forgot about him. He was emerging as like a top six tight end in the
2: league.
15: He's great. They missed him. They missed Watson. They missed Micah down the stretch. I love the Packers. What was the other one that got me all fired up? So the Ravens one I want to ask you. Colin, you and I have looked at this for 2 months and been like, what is with the Ravens? Why do you think the market is so high on the Ravens? Because, again, something's not adding up between the new coach, Lamar, no new contract, offensive coordinators never call plays, yet 11.5 is the win total. We're missing something. I just can't figure out what it is.
19: I think their schedule looks like it's got about 12 wins in it, but it's very hard. I mean, if you look at – I mean, the hardest part of making my – Brown's pick was just, it's a new coach. Like anytime you bring in a whole new system and a whole new coach, there can be a real learning curve.
15: Speaking of Browns, hold on, just because I got this stat, I called it up here. They have 22 starters on offensive defense. They're looking at 12, maybe 13 new starters on the Browns next year from week one in 2025.
19: That's why, by the way, I don't have them winning 13 games. I'm saying I think they're a 7-8 win team. I do think that's a problem. But the good news to young players, when they get hurt, they recover more quickly. That's what hurts the Niners. Older players get hurt, they're out longer. That's always been the story in the NBA and the NFL is injuries, you know, are much, you can deal with those and rehab much more quickly when you have young players and young athletes. So we always see young athletes get hurt, Jason Tatum, and they spring back and they're here 2 months before we thought it was possible. Yeah. So Ryan Russillo is around the corner, Albert Breer as well. I was on the phone this morning and last night on Brandon Sorsby with NFL execs.
15: Oh,
19: I'll relay some messages coming up hour two. 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
10: World Cup play today at Group K and L gets underway in Houston. You can see it on Fox as Portugal faces the Democratic Republic of the Congo. It's the first of four matches today in Group L on Fox at 4 Eastern from Dallas. England starts their World Cup against Croatia. Also in Group L, Ghana faces Panama. That's in Toronto at 7 Eastern on FS1. Also on FS1 at 10 Eastern, Mexico City is the site for Uzbekistan and Colombia in Group K. A report from ESPN says the Utah Jazz and center Walker Kessler remained far apart in talks on a deal for the restricted free agent. The WNBA will increase the amount of regular season games they play from 44 to 50 starting next season, while the PGA Tour and DP World Tour have joined the USGA and RNA in their efforts to roll back the golf ball. In a joint statement today, the entities agreed to set a date of January in 2030 for all levels of the sport to control distance. The parties also expressed that more changes could come in addition to just the golf ball. I'm Dan Beyer.
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14: Okay, here we go. Here we go, hour two. England. Ronaldo. Portugal. Off a day in which Mbappe, Messi dominate. Great to have you in. So the Brendan Sorensby story has wrapped up. He's going to the supplemental draft. And so yesterday after the show and this morning, texting with people in the league, NFL executives, and he's the quarterback at Texas Tech, got into gambling and got an injunction. It sort of galvanized the sport, the Big 12, and boom, they flushed him out. He's now off to the supplemental draft. So I'll tell you what the people said that I talked to. Number one is everybody likes his talent. One exec said he would give up a third round supplemental pick for him and give up a third round 2027 pick. He's really, really talented kid. He's got good size. Think a bigger, thicker Jackson Dart.
19: He can move. He's got a nice arm. He plays with a ton of confidence. Really good player. The other thing all the executives said, they've dealt with drug and alcohol addiction, not a lot of gambling addiction, so it's uncharted territory. One more mistake, career's over. That would concern them dearly. That's why they would not give a first or a second round pick on it. You can overcome losing a third round pick. Hard to overcome first and second round picks. The other thing that one executive said to me is he was not a gambling addict the first day he decided to gamble. He questioned his judgment. He also questioned the judgment of the people around him. He said once this surfaced, he should have just gone immediately into the supplemental draft. Trying to fight it brought out all the slings and arrows. It was incredibly bad PR. He questions his judgment, said he wasn't really a winning player late in the season in his career. The gambling addiction, he wasn't an addict the first day. He worries about the people around him, and quarterback tends to be a judgment position. You know, again, if it's a wide receiver, it's an off-ball linebacker. Quarterback is different. It's the coach on the field. You have to be able to trust their judgment. So it's a lot of uncharted territory. The word, the prototype I got was it feels a little bit like Jackson Dart, you know, where maybe a little Baker Mayfield chutzpah personality, very confident kid, but kind of a Jackson Dart style. But this is uncharted territory. There's not much we know. This was Dane Brugler recently on Cleveland Radio talking about this kid's draft profile.
12: Nothing has happened on the field between December and now. Plenty's happened off the field in terms of Sorsby and his projection to the NFL. But in terms of the on-field evaluation, because we kind of have to separate the two. On the field, this is it's a really talented quarterback. There's no doubt about it. But he's still very raw in a lot of areas. And so I think if he did declare for the 2026 NFL draft, he would have been in that quarterback three discussion.
19: All three executives I talked to had already done a ton of Brandon Sorsby homework a year ago. So they think he's a talent. They kind of projected him as a first high second round talent. That's not it, but it is really uncharted territory. And you start worrying about judgment, the people around him at the most important judgment position. So I just asked questions and listened, and everybody had a little slightly different take. But as a player, there was a couple of, it's got a Jackson Dart look, a little bigger, thicker, maybe Jackson Dart, who's been kind of surprisingly good so far for the Giants. And with that, host of the Ryan Russillo show, Barstool Sports, my friend for a long time, Ryan Russillo, covered the NBA and other stuff since back in 2006, 7, 8. Who are we kidding? He was 7 years old. He was working, doing NBA podcasts before anybody else was doing this stuff. Okay, so let's start with this. Antonio Daniels came on the show a couple days ago. He said, listen, the NBA has decided we're going to officiate the finals differently. And he said, I got news for you. Outside of maybe a Jokic body type, he said, you could have predicted Wemby was going to struggle. I mean, you're throwing these massive Mitchell Robinson, OG. He's like, you can blame Wemby, he said, but he may never be a great low post finals player. Do you share that sentiment?
13: Well, I don't think it's officiated different just once you get to the finals. I think the off-ball stuff that has happened more and more the last couple of years is pretty aggressive, you know, and you got to find a way. And that's why the stars are so coveted, because those guys find a way to get you buckets. I think one of the draft concerns with Wemby coming out was, okay, you're 7'4", and you can handle it like Durant. But, like, Durant's the only guy I've ever seen that size that can actually dribble through traffic, because it's just the physics of being that high off of the ground, your center of gravity being that much higher. If you're going to try to dribble through traffic and playoff defense traffic, it's going to be really frustrating. So, look, the bigger issue is the Spurs did a horrible job of using him and setting him up the way they wanted to offensively. I know no one wants to post anymore. Every single time there was a timeout, you knew that Mitch Johnson told the guards, let's get him in a good position, let's get him deep, and let's get him a look down there and just throw it up to him. Now, the Knicks countered some of those lobs by just shoving him in the back, because you don't get free throws if you don't have the ball, and it was a really smart thing by the Knicks to do. But I'll remember this series as a lost opportunity for San Antonio, and having a bunch of guards that, for whatever reason, when he gets into this Rudy Gobert mode of setting screens 30-plus feet away from the hoop, once they turn the corner off the screen, they just ignore him. And it was something I kept watching, Colin, and I kept looking at it. I'd be like, okay, so they went to a timeout. What's going to happen? Oh, look, it's Wemby's deep. Look at this. A guard is actually passing to him. So, yes, there are limitations with him physically, the face-up stuff. Can he really drive through this kind of traffic right now without the man strength? It doesn't look like it. But they did not use him optimally, I think, at all in this series. And that's how I'll remember it, despite a Knicks great run, too, because I don't want to be negative about New York here.

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1: Look, if you'd asked me a few years ago, do you think there'll ever be a serious conversation of who you would rather have, Luka or Jalen Brunson? I mean, of all the laughable suggestions for a show topic, okay? But it's totally valid to bring it up right now if you want to do it. But I voted him, there was one year there, I think it's 2 years ago, I voted him fifth for MVP or I voted him first team all NBA. There was like a Tatum switch on MVP where I gave one first team and I gave the other one the fifth place vote for MVP. He's been this good, but as we know, the knock is, you just don't want a small guard. I mean, it's brought up all the time. I don't think this proves that every NBA GM is going to be like, you know what we need to do this summer? We're going to get smaller at point guard. Okay. He is this special. His dad didn't think, as you said, he'd be this good. Jalen didn't think he's been this good. I talked to three coaches that have coached him. Nobody thought that he would be this good. And we are on an incredible development run. I would say, you know, if you want to stretch it out a decade, Giannis is like, I don't know what to do with this video of him in these junior high school gyms before the draft. And he ends up being at one point the best player in the world. Jokic, you're watching his stuff going like, it's kind of funny. He's fat and he's like an awesome passer. But like, seriously, like this guy's going to be the best player in the world. Kawhi Leonard, we're like, he's kind of an undersized power forward, or he's the most dominant two-way player in the league at some point. The thing is all those guys were huge. We have a Jalen Brunson development story where he was a more well-known basketball player than those other guys. There was more like actual production because of what he had done at Nova. But because he's so small, you're like, this can't possibly happen.
2: Right.
1: I think sometimes we lose sight of how obsessed the best players are at getting better. And that's why I kind of love the story for him. Like, you think about some of these players, Colin, like, this is the kind of guy we should all be rooting for to win a championship because he is so likable. He seems like he's handled everything the right way. He takes a massive discount to even allow this roster to happen. So anyone suggesting today he's the best player in the world is losing their minds. I don't think anybody's doing that. But to go, hey, maybe he's in that 5-6 range, I think he's already been there a couple times before. But once you win the ring, like, it's hard to even argue against.
2: I grew up in the Northwest, you in Boston, and we both
1: Pacific Northwest.
2: Pacific Northwest, right. We both eventually migrated to warmer weather. I get Giannis saying, listen, I've been 13 years in Milwaukee. It's a winter league. I want to go to Miami. Now, with Bam and him, great front line, they don't have much of a package. I argued yesterday that when you've been this good and this loyal and that they didn't make moves years ago, that's been an old roster. He's had to carry it. Now here come injuries. What if Giannis just said, I mean, Portland could give a great package. He's not going to re-sign. What if Giannis just said, listen, I'm not re-signing with any of you. It's going to be Miami. That does not what international players historically have done. But I'm kind of like, guys, he was loyal. He's been great. I think the front office may have slightly underserved him with coaches and some moves. What about Miami and just saying, I'm not re-signing unless I go there? I mean, you're an employee, I'm an employee. You don't get leverage much. I'm okay occasionally a star basketball player using the leverage.
1: Yeah, he's really tried to play this. I mean, it's very reminiscent of Garnett where it went on for years and it was like, you don't want to be the bad guy. And then sometimes it's like, you know what? We're not really going to keep track of that. We're going to keep track of you not having any rings. But granted, you know, like if Garnett had never left, I mean, think about Garnett's story. He went from can't get out of the first round except for that one time to then it's like, can you believe people thought this guy might be a loser? Like he epitomizes winning. He epitomizes competition, but that's what happens to you, right? So, you know, Giannis has the ring in the back pocket. Everybody loves the trades where you're trading all your draft picks for Drew Holiday until you have to then move on to the next phase. Everybody loves the Dame trade because you're thinking like, what an unbelievable offensive combo having to deal with that until you're paying $250 million to him just to sign Miles Turner. So there's a lot of drafting. There's a lot of moves around it in the second iteration of this team after a championship because now we're going to like 5-6 years here. So this is kind of what's supposed to happen. I don't know why Milwaukee wants to pay him $275 million this fall when this is the team around him.
2: Right.
1: I'm with you that like the best thing, even though he's the attraction, even though the GMs are scared to death of being the person that trades these players, knowing that there's the Kareem Abdul-Jabbar history of this stuff, like, hey folks, it's been like 5.5 decades. Like we're going to be all right. I just think it needs to be put to bed and he's trying to handle it in the way where it's like, I'm not going on the war path against the franchise, but there's also a lesson in this. It's sometimes going on the war path, you end up getting exactly what you want.
2: I know we over discussed LeBron, but when the

0: Dodgers owners bought the Lakers. And I remember reading an article. Somebody said, listen, this is not baseball. You can't defer payments. It's not the NFL. You're not going to get a Brock Purdy in the seventh round. It's hard to go from to excellent. There's one Wemby. Okay, that's not. So it's like there's a story out today where the Lakers are, well, they're working on a LeBron deal. And they're working on an Austin deal. And you could say to yourself, well, it's bringing the band back together. But my take is, this is an incremental league. It's the hardest GM league. Like, it's all margins and patience.
1: Yeah.
0: Easily.
1: And luck. It's mostly luck. You know, like, it would, you'd hate to sit there and sit there interview for a GM job and be like, what's your plan? And be like, if we don't get lucky in the lottery, you're going to fire me in 3 years. Like, that's my plan. I know you have a question there, so I interrupted. I
0: mean, my take is, listen, it's if he takes a reasonable number, he's not going to take 15. He did go 21-7-6. You'll be viable. You're not a title team, but is there an argument that look? I mean, the top free agents, he's like four. It's you know.
1: I can't.
0: Like,
1: isn't it funny?
0: Trey Young, James Harden. It's Isaiah Hartenstein. It's like, I think, is it that bad of a move to re-sign him? I guess is my question.
1: I don't think that it is. I mean, obviously off the number he just came off of, and I don't blame Rich Paul. I like Rich Paul. I don't blame him for saying, like, well, why does our guy have to make a pay cut? I think Pat, in the past, historically, like, if you paid attention to some of their comments about LeBron's salary, it was like, well, you know, he's actually never technically been the highest paid player in the league and, like, all these different things. Yeah. I mean, he just finished up a $52 million option year. So you would think to improve some of the pieces around them that he's not looking dollar for dollar for the same number. All right. It's not like, you know, this gets into this like almost labor dispute of like, why is it up to us to tell him that he should make a little bit less? It's real simple. Hey man, what are your goals? Are your goals to be a better team? Then we can't pay $50 million for this year, you know? And I actually think the Lakers have done like a lot of great things for LeBron. And you'd think it still makes more sense for him in Los Angeles. Right. There is not another team out there where I don't know that they would have. There's not many teams with cap space. And the teams that have cap space, like, sure, maybe they throw him a big number to sell a bunch of tickets. But would he really want that to be his last season? I mean, I would think all of them can get on the same page here. But every now and then, like, he's a difficult partner. You know, he's going to play it out. He's going to play the whole thing out. But them running it back and hoping Luka's healthy and in improving center, the center position, like even if there's a gap between a healthy OKC and San Antonio to all the next teams, that's not necessarily a bad plan to have to go into next year. We are constantly obsessed in this league of like, oh, you can't win a championship? Well, start over. You're like, well, that's not fun either. It's not fun either when you're sitting there year three going, hey, I thought we started over. Now we don't have anyone good on our team. So if he comes back at a reasonable number, I think it makes sense if they would just want to put the band back together. But again, they've got to move on from Aiden.
0: Well, I think I know you well enough that you like the United States men's national team, but we would both be viewed as like casuals, that we jump into it every 4 years. We like it. We play catch up. We watch it. But we got, you know, there's a sports catalog out there that you and I cover that's pretty vast, including college. And so I've always been a little reluctant to be hard opinion on United States men's national team. Then I watched the first half Friday and I'm like, okay, I know what excellent looks like. That's it. Okay. So what was your reaction? It was my big overreaction. Like, we can beat Spain. I'm sure of it. What is your take today on that team?
1: Well, when you FaceTimed me with a Bud Heavy in your hand and Skinner playing in the background, I was like, Colin is all the way in. That eagle tattoo looks fantastic.
0: Thank you.
1: By the way.
0: Thank you.
1: I love being a casual. You know what's funny? Everybody makes fun of casuals. Sign me up. It's awesome. I just watch a game. I don't have to have any takes. I don't have to have any opinions. I don't have to worry about if it's going to be rebutted by a million different people. I just get to watch, feel patriotic. And yeah, in my limited viewing of national soccer, which international soccer, I should say. And I now am a convert, I think, a lot like you. I think you and I used to make fun of the sport in the hallway back in our less evolved days as opinion makers. But that was, like, I was like, wait, so we have good players up front now? We have guys that can make plays? Like, usually it's kind of, we don't have any of those guys, and all those guys are on the other team. So I mean, look, I know we can be like really egotistical in this country about like, hey, we expect to be the best and all these different things. And it feels like it's been disappointing 32 years removed from the 94 run where you're like, well, if we're doing this in 94, well, then we could be winning a World Cup in 30 years. And we're not even close to that. But I would say the style of play, that's as much fun as I've had watching soccer maybe in my life.
0: Yeah.
1: So I'm with you.
0: Yeah. That's how I feel. I like...
1: You hated it. You used to hate it.
0: Well, a lot of the flopping.
1: You did.
0: But listen, I've grown up a lot of therapy. I'm much more sophisticated now.
1: I think it's when ESPN got the rights and Skipper pulled you aside and was like, hey, Cowherd, you're a soccer guy now. That's what I love about you. It's why you went from this SEC to Big Ten thing. Who you were aligned with, when media rights, you... will pound the table for the company's interest, not influencing your opinions. Don't get it wrong. Not influencing your opinions, but motivating you to see things with a clear lens. That's what I've always admired about you.
0: Oh, there are many things I admire about you, but we're out of time, so I can't get to them. I really, really appreciate that, buddy. Ryan Russillo.
1: It started as an insult, but it wasn't.
0: Good seeing you. Ryan Russillo.
1: Thanks, man.
0: Crushes it. Yeah, like being a casual. I'm not a casual with the NFL or college football. I don't think I'm a casual with the NBA. But like soccer, I'm a casual. Okay. It's like in politics. I'm a radical moderate. I'm a little left on social stuff. I'm a little center right on fiscal stuff. I'm a moderate. Both sides hate me. It's okay. I'm fine with it. Oh, J-Mac. But you know, J-Mac, you are getting a more evolved me. And I think we all win on that.
2: He kind of took a sharp left turn there at the end there. Russell, I haven't seen him in the gym lately. He's looking a little slender. I wonder if he's on a GLP. Well, he didn't look as jacked as normal.
0: Well, he's busy. He's doing things.
2: Was he grinding tape on Kingston Flemings? Is that what he's doing?
0: By the way, what's wrong with that?
2: It's interesting. I brought that up on purpose because Kingston Flemings had some Jalen Brunson in him. And I'm wondering if his value goes up because he's a small guard in the draft. Does he go higher in the top 10?
0: You and I have said this about Adiamara from Michigan.
2: Well, that's the thing.
0: If you can't get Wemby and you're sitting there and you watch what Wemby did to Chet Holmgren and you're like, yikes.
2: I got some draft takes for you I'm cooking up. We'll fire them next week. Next week's going to be a little crazy on the show, just as a heads up. Because you can gamble on the NBA draft.
0: NBA draft is 1 week away, and this is the best draft. First nine picks are really strong. I can't wait. I mean, this is a real draft.
2: The guy who could be falling, Colin? Lendeborg from Michigan, who was like the best player on Michigan.
0: I know, but...
2: I talked to someone yesterday.
0: My NBA scout in the Eastern Conference thought he was like 12, 13, 14. He's a little older. I think he
2: looks
0: like...
2: That's falling, though. He's awesome.
0: He's a big body. Also, he started basketball late.
2: Yes.
0: So I think it's unfair to say, I think his game has another level to it. And I think he's a really, really good kid. He's a really, really good player. So, if he gets drafted 12 or 13 in a bad draft, he's probably your third, fourth, or fifth pick.
2: He goes to OKC. He's going to play next year, right?
0: Oh, absolutely.
2: Yeah.
0: All right. In Chicago, it's the Herd.
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13: Now, the latest forecast from the WSBT Weather Center.
14: Scattered showers and storms are likely this afternoon. Damaging wind and hail would be our biggest concern this afternoon, with an isolated tornado possible. As we head into this evening, though, we need to check out where this warm front is and watch the dynamics of the atmosphere. This is where the second round of storms is possible, where all parameters of severe weather are likely. Find ways to stay weather aware. Just a few lingering showers then for Thursday, with highs near 70. I'm WSBT's Abby.
0: 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England, Ronaldo, and Portugal. 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
2: So, Colin, I want to think back to the 2022 World Cup. We talked about it a lot on the show. Messi scores and wins, and we think he's going to walk off a champion, and he's done. Well, not quite. He had his first game in this World Cup last night, and it was memorable. A freaking hat trick for the GOAT. Lionel Messi, unbelievable performance, tying the record for most goals in a World Cup. Here's John Strong with the call on the 76th minute goal from Messi.
16: Nico Gonzalez, Lionel Messi! First career World Cup hat trick ties the all-time goal scoring record.
17: Well, he got his World Cup 4 years ago, and now he's out to get every other World Cup record with his 16th World Cup goal and a hat trick. He's from another planet. Enjoy him while he's still playing.
2: We don't even realize the era we're in, right? We just saw Tom Brady, quarterback, deep into his 40s. We're watching LeBron, star, into his 40s. This is uncharted territory. Messi at 38, absolutely cooking in the World Cup. Right. I mean, Colin, I just wonder, like, is this going to be the new normal for stars?
0: Yes.
2: Are we going to see Mbappe, you know, at like 37, dominating in the World Cup the way Messi? Like, this is insane. It really is.
0: Think about just what you and I, you know, I take now. I was never like somebody that took like supplements or any of that stuff. I'm taking three or four things in the morning, couple things at night. Like, think about what premier athletes are ingesting. Like, the quality of nutrition, the quality of training. They're just, guys are maintaining their, the arc has changed. You know, it's like, it was like 24 to like 29 has now become like 24 to like 33, where you can just maintain an elite level for longer. And, you know, I mean, just the way we look at alcohol, you know, and what it does, just the way we look at like rest, used to be like get hydration and sleep. There's just so many different things now that keep that elite level longer.
2: And that's why people who love to harp on, well, the players were better in the 70s and 80s and Babe Ruth was so much better. Like, they don't
0: go,
2: get
0: go
2: it.
0: Back, I mean, go back and look at Jordan was doing steak and potatoes and bottles of wine on off days and playing cards and smoking cigars. It was a different world than it is today. And you go look at now players now, they don't go out. I mean, I was looking at Ronaldo's diet. There's no carbs. It is like vegetables, green, fish, protein all day, no carbs. I mean, it's just a different world. So, yeah. You know, if you take the old guys and put them in today's world, it would be different. But Michael Jordan, I mean, it was cigars and cards and steak and potatoes and like fighters now, UFC fighters, international players, like, don't eat red meat.
2: Yeah.
0: You know, before big events, the world's changed.
2: The other thing about Messi watching him, Colin, is unbelievably, he conserves energy like nobody else. He's almost like, yes, scientific, like, yeah, hey, I'm going to just walk around for a little while.
0: Yep.
2: And you're like, well, what's Messi doing? He's resting and waiting for his moment to strike like a cobra and just be like, boom, oh my gosh, what just happened? He's so good at that. This kid is such a marvel to watch him. Anyways, all right, let's go to the U.S. national team, Colin, sticking in the World Cup. Friday, big one against Australia. It's trending like Christian Pulisic will be good to go. We'll know more after today's training session. Tim Weah spoke to the media about the matchup against Australia.
18: They're going to play a super aggressive game. I think the counter is going to be something that they look to play with Yaron Koundé, who's very fast and speedy and technical. So I think, you know, it's going to be a fun game to watch. I think, you know, with us, we have huge respect for Australia and what they do. I think, you know, me personally, when I used to watch Tim Cahill, it was amazing. And then I had the opportunity to play with Tom Rogic at Celtic. So, you know, we know what they're capable of. We have a huge respect for them.
0: Listen, they're a big team, Australia, that, yeah, will pack it in, back five, and they'll dare you to break that wall. They will not have a lot of time of possession. They had one of the lowest times of possession, yeah, ever for a winning team in World Cup history. Meanwhile, we had one of the highest time of possessions. We have much more quality, upper-level, offensively skilled players.
2: 100%.
0: They are big. They will counterattack. They actually play a little bit like we used to play. They're a counter-attacking team, and they want to win it 1-0 and get out of town. Like, that's not what we play now.
2: So I was doing some research on their meeting in October. We beat them 2-1. They actually led 1-0. We came back and beat them. But they didn't have our full A team. Now, Pulisic did play 31 minutes. He got hurt in that game. They had largely their A team, but our two goals were scored by Haji Wright, who's on the bench here with the U.S. team. And the two assists were from Roldan, who's also on the bench. Yeah. They haven't seen Balogun, Colin. I'm just telling you, the more and more I dig into this game, we're in great shape. 1-0 or 2-0, it will be my prediction. And then we win the group. And then, you know, you and I start fighting for tickets for the round of 32 game against Canada or whoever we're going to smash on July 1st. All right, let's wrap up with the NBA. Warriors are just such a focal point of this offseason. There was a lot of LeBron chatter. Well, now here comes Kawhi Leonard as a name we're hearing that the Warriors are targeting to join forces with Steph, Draymond, and Jimmy Butler. I don't know how they're going to get Kawhi, but the other name is fascinating, and it's Trey Murphy of the Pelicans. Now, he's one of these guys who's long. He's a little thinner than OG Anunoby. OG's got about like 30 pounds. But I looked at their profile. When you look at like wingspan and all these advanced stats, Trey Murphy's actually an interesting guy. He lines up a lot like OG, but thinner. And the Warriors reportedly want Trey Murphy badly. Now, he's due to get paid. Believe it or not, he averaged over 20 a game, Colin. And I looked at OG Anunoby. He's a zero-time All-Star. That's one of the crazy. I was like, what? Zero-time All-Star for OG Anunoby. And if you could get Trey Murphy to be 80% of OG, I think that's a sneaky good move if the Warriors can pull that off. Your thoughts?
0: Yeah, I mean, it'd be nice if they had some youth. I mean, they're an older team, and Kawhi Leonard, similarly, with injuries. It's like the 49ers. Well, the problem is you get hurt more often, and you're out longer when you're hurt. I mean, when's Jimmy Butler coming back? So, they have this kind of complication. Young players do not play well in their system. So you've got to get the right young guy if you're going for it.
2: Yeah. Now, I know the aspiration situation with Kawhi versus the league, that's unsettled. I cannot imagine anybody trading for Kawhi with that hanging over his head, right? They got to resolve that first, correct?
0: Yeah, well, this, you know what this story tells me? LeBron and the Warriors, they made a run.
2: It's over.
0: And LeBron and Rich Paul went back to the Lakers. The story that came out today is LeBron eyeing the Lakers and they're negotiating. That got leaked by somebody. What it tells you is LeBron did talk to the Warriors and they didn't get him a number, or he didn't hear what he wanted to hear. And so therefore, by the way, stuff gets out when people want it out. Why is the LeBron story get out today? Because LeBron and his people want it out today. Maybe they're sending a message to the Warriors. You got to do better. That offer, that discussion, that's not good enough.
2: And is this the Warriors saying, well, okay, hey, LeBron,
0: we'll go younger.
2: Yeah, exactly. Huh. So they're playing games.
0: Why did the Warriors and Lakers, why do stories leak today? Because LeBron has discussions with the Warriors. So it's all, you know, things get out when somebody, one of the parties, wants it out. And that's what we're seeing. J-Mac with the news.
15: Well, that's the news.
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13: Now, the latest forecast from the WSBT Weather Center.
14: Scattered showers and storms are likely this afternoon. Damaging wind and hail would be our biggest concern this afternoon, with an isolated tornado possible. As we head into this evening, though, we need to check out where this warm front is and watch the dynamics of the atmosphere. This is where the second round of storms is possible, where all parameters of severe weather are likely. Find ways to stay weather aware. Just a few lingering showers then for Thursday, with highs near 70. I'm WSBT's Abby.
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2: We're just 2 days away from the U.S. continuing their World Cup quest. Now the Americans head to Seattle to take on Australia in their next group stage match. 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
0: You ever had that feeling? You're somewhere, It could be late at night, or maybe it's just a situation where it just, you get this feeling where you don't quite feel safe. And you're like, yeah, this probably, it doesn't have to be late at night. It doesn't have to be in a bad part of town. There's times in my life, not that often, but I'm like, I don't necessarily feel really safe in this space. And I always kind of feel like that with like a business I have. Like there are just certain times I'm like, yeah, this feels like a bad hire, or this feels like it could go sideways fast. And I've always thought, like, if I was a GM, like, that's why you have to be in the locker room. You have to read body language. You have to make a lot of calls. You got to be able to not only see and predict problems, you got to kind of feel them before they happen. You got to watch trends. Don't overanalyze, but like, no analytics, but don't go crazy on them. So the Niners have done this thing where I just don't get it. They're really old and really expensive and really brittle. And an issue is that is hard in pro sports. Older players get hurt more often and take longer to recover. And in football, you know, you're getting tackled. There's a lot of a regulated level of violence. So I don't really buy over the last several years, the Rams and the Seahawks to me feel like young, athletic. They've moved off needy players. But yet the Niners, again, this offseason, they go get Mike Evans and Dre Greenlaw, older players who have had injuries. They pay Trent Williams and Christian McCaffrey and George Kittle, and older players who have had injuries. Now, I'm not denying the greatness of the aforementioned players, but here is Kyle Juszczyk saying, I like where we are.
1: There's no easy games here out in the NFC West for sure. But we feel great about where our team's at. The fact that we won 13 games last season with all that we had to deal with, I think, you know, that's easy to forget, and rightfully so. You know, the Seahawks, they won a Super Bowl. The Rams had a great season, and they've had some great additions in the offseason. So I can understand why that is the case. But I think we feel great about where we're at, man. I love our squad.
0: The Niners had a historically easy schedule last year, and all their old players are now a year older, and they doubled down on more older players, Greenlaw and Evans. Remember, they were blown out by the Rams in November and blown out twice late in the year by the Seahawks, non-competitive games. And I think this is the difference in why they've fallen back. The Rams, the minute they felt Jalen Ramsey was kind of doing his own thing out, the minute Todd Gurley had an off year, a dip out, Cooper Kupp out, the Seahawks, DK Metcalf, getting a little loud and a little needy, gone. Tariq Woolen, a little bit of an ego, boom, gone. Seattle and the Rams, they don't get nostalgic at all. And I don't think you can in football. I think the Niners have gotten kind of nostalgic. It's like the Deebo Samuel situation. Well, it'll work itself out. Didn't. Messi, gone. Brandon Ayuk, well, yeah, we like him. It'll work itself out. Didn't. Gone. Like sometimes the Niners, you know, it's like one of these things in sports. The Niners sort of operate on feelings. And the Rams and the Seahawks, to me, it's all business. And when they feel it, a little too much ego, a little too much noise, just a dip in production, gone. And I know that sounds cold and heartless, but, you know, it's kind of, when I look at the Niners, I just don't get the plan. It doesn't feel or look right. Old, brittle, and expensive do not age well in the National Football League. So I saw this stat. I've said before, I grew up in the 70s with the NBA. The first game I ever remember watching was like 1972, bunk bed, Blazers, Lakers, old Wilt, headband Wilt. Blazers were down big, came back to win. I remember that. So going back to 1960, I'm looking at this map. There's only been 15% of NBA champs since 1960. 15%. That have won a championship without an MVP or a former MVP. What is interesting is that the era I grew up with had the most of them. The 75 Warriors, the 77 Blazers, and the 79 Sonics. And all of those had a little bit of what the Knicks just had, where you had one dominant late game go-to guy, Rick Barry for the Warriors, Bill Walton for the Blazers. And I would say like Gus Williams or Jack Sigma would toggle back and forth on that. But that's what the Knicks are. The Knicks are a 70s NBA team where you have a go-to play initiator and closer in Jalen Brunson, and then smartly constructed B to B plus guys, OGs and A, but a lot of B to B plus guys who fall in line and lean into their star with no resentment at all. So I think the great thing about the NBA now, what it's become is like the 70s, it's not a go buy a championship league. If you've got an A and a closer, if you got your Elvin Hayes for Washington, your Rick Barry, your Gus Williams, your Bill Walton, and you surround him with really nice B and B plus guys, maybe an A minus guy in there, Maurice Lucas on the Blazers, or a Jack Sigma or a Dennis Johnson for the Sonics, you can be a champion now. Jalen Brunson's thoughts on leading the Knicks to the title.
4: Words can't describe it, but I'll say I put a lot of time and effort into trying to be the best player I can be to try and help a team win. Just really thankful I have the organization, the coaching staff, my teammates to have my back every single day. I think that means the most to me.
0: So I do think it's interesting. The media's taken a lot of criticism, and Ryan Russillo and I talked about this, that, you know, you guys did not project this. No, we did not. We did not project this. The media is usually good at one thing. We're pretty good at, like, when we start buying into somebody early, 13 years old, 15 years old, 16 years old. Tiger Woods, he was as good as we thought. Wemby, LeBron, as good as we thought. People thought Carmelo was good. They didn't think he was LeBron. Like, we're usually right on that stuff. Kobe Bryant very early was, yeah, he's going to be the closest thing to MJ. Well, he was, and though he's passed, he still is the closest thing we've ever had. David Thompson, MJ, and Kobe, very similar styles athletically. I think the media is pretty good at saying, okay, this is different. This is, and I think Wemby falls into that. Defensively, I've never seen anything like Wemby. But Jalen Brunson was a second-round NBA pick. So remember, that means every single NBA GM, even the good ones, were like, yeah, I know, he won a ton at Villanova. We don't think he's it. Even though his dad was an NBAer, he was a championship-level player, he was a very good recruit, every single GM in the league passed on him. All right, so when I hear, like, anonymous troll guys, an expert on Jalen Brunson, his dad didn't know he would be this good. He's just got a lot of mental strength, and he's relentless, and he works really, really hard. And I think sometimes Russillo said this, we don't understand, like, how hard and how much great players want it. Now, the question is, are we overstating his greatness? We know the Knicks aren't a great team. They trailed double digits in all these games. Like, they're not an all-time great team. Nobody thinks they're Shaq and Kobe. The question is, are we overstating what he is? He's still 6'2", not a great defender. This was smart roster construction, and he is a terrific, like Steve Nash. He does get his own shot consistently. Here's Nick Wright yesterday defending Brunson going forward.
5: He, Jalen Brunson, in the last 4 years, who leads the entire NBA in playoff wins? Jalen Brunson. Second in the entire NBA in playoff points per game? Jalen Brunson. First in 30 and 40 point playoff games? Jalen Brunson. This is a team that before he got there had won one playoff series in 15 years. They immediately won a playoff series in each of his first 2 years. Before he got there, hadn't made a conference finals in 25 years. They made it in year three. Hadn't been to an NBA finals in 27 years. They made it in year four. Hadn't won a championship in 53 years. They just did it.
0: I think the two things you can undeniably say about Jalen Brunson, high school, college, Dallas, New York, he is a winning player. And a lot of great athletes are not winning players. He is a winning player. And the second thing I think you have to say about Jalen Brunson is we overstate athleticism in this league. Jokic, to me, on any given night, is the best player in the league. I mean, he can move like a refrigerator. Like, he's not a big jumper. We tend to, and I think the European infusion to basketball, Jason, is when we think of European players, the first word you think of is skill, not supreme athleticism. Mm-hmm. I don't look at Luka as a supreme athlete. And I think what's happening all over basketball is that Ant's a great athlete. Cooper Flagg is a great athlete. And that can help. But there is, the way the spacing is now, and everybody has to handle the ball. Everybody. I can remember going back to the NBA. I covered Isaiah Ryder, J.R. Ryder. He didn't have a left hand. He literally had to only dribble with his right hand. Clyde Drexler didn't have much of a left hand. Everybody now, ambidextrous.
2: Yeah.
0: Everybody can dribble. Everybody can shoot a three. Skill supersedes hyper-athleticism. I think that you can definitively say over the last 10 years.
2: 100%. And to Russillo's point and that bug on the screen, is Brunson underappreciated? I mean, it's almost like Ryan thinks we're overestimating Brunson's greatness because of the playoff run. Colin, I just looked at the last 3 years.
0: No, that's me.
2: How many years does he have to dominate in the postseason before we give him his due?
0: Well, remember, this was his first finals.
2: But so that's not, finals is a team thing. That's not one guy can't lead you to
0: the finals. Dominating the East is different. Dominating, I mean, let's be fair here. The best defense is their West. You know, Minnesota, OKC, San Antonio this year. So I think some of the skepticism was warranted.
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3: Jim Rome here with your Rome Report. One of college football's most sordid scandals ever thankfully comes to an end with quarterback Brennan Sorsby ending his fight to play for Texas Tech and running off to the NFL supplemental draft. Good. Don't let the door hit you. That was the biggest waste of time ever and should have never happened in the first place. The guy broke the most obvious rule ever in college sports. You cannot bet on your own team, and he admitted it, and was quickly ruled ineligible by the NCAA, only to lawyer up and incredibly find a judge to reinstate him. And when the inevitable pushback came from everywhere outside of Lubbock, Sorsby's own coach, Joey McGuire, famously said, quote, "It's not murder." Right. But if it was, Sorsby probably would have lawyered up and found a judge who would have reinstated him for that as well. I'm glad this debacle is finally over because it's embarrassing as hell and it should have never happened in the first place. I'm Jim Rome.
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21: The first of four World Cup matches on this Wednesday. Well, they started early and often in Houston.
22: Misaka at the far post, Neto's cross, and that's Hannibal!
21: Portugal jumping out to a 1-0 lead on the Democratic Republic of the Congo with that goal in the sixth minute, as you saw it on Fox. However, DR Congo answered with their own goal in stoppage time at the end of the first half. They're tied up at one apiece in a match that you could see on Fox. Group L, England and Croatia on Fox at 4 Eastern from Dallas. Ghana and Panama play in Toronto at 7 Eastern on FS1 in Group L, while Group K wraps up with Uzbekistan and Colombia in Mexico City at 10 Eastern tonight on FS1. Day baseball, Mets lead the Reds 4-1 right now in the fifth inning, while the Royals are blanking the Nationals 4-0 in the third. Marlins on top of the Phillies 6-2 in the second. I'm Dan Beyer.
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0: Wemby is 22. 22-year-old athletes, even prodigies, are not built to walk into pro sports and dominate men. The Knicks have men.
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0: Okay, here we go. 15 minutes, Albert Breer stops by. I already gave you an early Christmas present in June, my four favorite NFL overs, future bets, and my four favorite unders. We will revisit those. So yesterday's World Cup games, and today we've got England, and we got Portugal with Ronaldo. So it is going to be... My prediction is you thought yesterday was great. Today could be better. But yesterday gave us a showcase of some of the top players around the world and scoring at will. And one thing is clear to me. Listen, it's not schemes. Stars carry their teams at the World Cup to victory. It's stars. Let's talk Messi. Like a Jalen Brunson in the fourth quarter, he is the system. He took over. Yesterday, we saw three superstars shining three different ways at three different moments in their career. Let's start with Messi. 38 years old, three goals, Argentina debuts group stage. He's only 5'7", 150. But he is probably technically the greatest player arguably ever. Beautiful. IQ. There's a smoothness to his flow. These are not schemes, play design. They are talent. He is so good on the ball. The ability to manipulate space, timing, angles, passing, dribbling. There's a little Steph Curry resemblance. He looks different. Then there's Mbappe. He, unlike Messi, is now in his athletic prime. 27. Little like an NFL wide receiver in terms of speed and agility, strong, athletic, can just outrace people. 14 World Cup goals in 15 World Cup matches doesn't even make sense. That's why France are favorites now. American fans can kind of relate to him. He is just a world-class athlete in his prime, consistently making dynamic plays. When the ball comes off his foot, it looks different. And then there's Norway's Erling Haaland. Oh, Erling, where have you been? He's our Gronk, right? In the World Cup, he's 6'5". It's an incredibly difficult matchup. He overpowers people. He's the classic target striker. It is a lot of brute force. He is big and strong, a little bit like Zlatan Ibrahimovic. In the air, nobody can really defend him. He just looks different. His misses, his makes, it is all brute force. And you watched these three yesterday, all-time greats, three different styles, three different sizes, all on display. None of them are part of a system. They are the system. Here was Stu Holden after the Stars took over yesterday on Fox.
1: I just imagine these stars, though, sitting at home watching each other, where first Mbappe goes, it's your turn, two goals. And Haaland goes, two goals. Messi's like, hey, Brad, hold my beer. That's cute, guys. How about a hat trick tonight? Yeah. So what is Ronaldo going to do tomorrow?
0: Yeah, it is now we're starting to see the first week, the Americans, the Germans dominate, and now you're getting Messi. Now you're going to get Ronaldo. It's England today. It felt like yesterday, kind of the sea opened for the World Cup. It was fantastic. All right. Maybe the sea is opening at the World Cup on Fox, but the door may be closing on what the Lakers can do in free agency, because the story this morning is LeBron and the Lakers, they're talking. And we've got new owners for the Lakers, and they have a lot of lettuce. The Dodgers owners. But they're also discovering that the NBA, of all of our pro leagues, is the hardest. It's an incremental league. It is the hardest league to make trades and the hardest league to make big improvements year to year. In fact, if you look at the top five free agents this year, these are the cream of the crop. It's a Jalen Duren from the Pistons, who can't really create his own shot and had an awful playoff. James Harden of the Cavs, you really want to get into that business. Austin Reeves, good player, but a ceiling athletically. Isaiah Hartenstein, center for OKC, who I like a lot, but he's really expensive. And LeBron James at 42 years old. That's the cream of the crop. Some would put Trae Young in there, but he seems to drive coaches crazy. So there's just not that many avenues to quickly improve in the NBA, and they make trades very difficult. You've got to match salaries. So like what the New England Patriots did, awful to the Super Bowl, you can't really duplicate it. Now you could say, oh, what about San Antonio? Okay, there is a guy named Wemby. There's nobody on the planet like him. And by the way, they got dominated when they got there by the Knicks. So my take is the new Laker owners, these are people that have moved off stars. Cody Bellinger and Manny Machado, they've moved off stars. Trey Turner. But football's different and baseball's different. You can defer payments in Major League Baseball. In the NFL, you got a college draft where you can find Brock Purdy in the 7th round. You can find Puka Nacua in the 5th round. You can find Tom Brady in the 6th round. That doesn't exist in the NBA. Two rounds, you're kind of out of players usually by about pick 14. Jokic and Draymond Green, Tony Parker, they're outliers. So I think they look at LeBron and they're saying to themselves, we got to get the number right. But last year he gave you 21 points, 7 assists, and 6.5 rebounds. There's like four guys in the NBA that did that. I wish he was 32. It would be much easier, and then his defense could basically shield Luka and Austin Reeves' inability to lock down guys. But there's a difference between good and great. There are no great options for the Lakers. All this stuff about Giannis. I mean, go look at what a team like Portland could offer Giannis. I was looking at something last night on the interweb about teams interested in Giannis, and I'm like, oh, the Portland offer blows everybody away. He just doesn't want to go to Portland, right? He wants to be closer to Greece, perhaps. Miami doesn't have much, but that's where he wants to play. So there's limitations on what you can do, and Frank Isola and I talked about this last week.
4: There was a lot of buzz around the team that the idea of perhaps LeBron

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1: 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I mean, George Kittle, Puka Nacua. It's a regular occurrence to get exceptional players in the fourth, fifth, sixth round. Like it happens every season. So as an NFL GM, if you've got good regional scouts and you can find, you know, you can find a guy like Julian Edelman, who's a college quarterback, you put him into the right system, he becomes a great Super Bowl wide receiver. 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Alex Caruso's undrafted. 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Who are you going to replace them with? Who's that? Look at the free agent list right now in the NBA. It's a lot of guys you don't want to get in the business of. It's a lot of James Harden. It's a lot of guys that can't create their own shot, or Trae Young who shoots too much, or Hartenstein that's good, but how expensive, how much can I pay him? So it benefits Rich Paul and LeBron greatly. Don't fall for this scam. Fake texts about loans you never actually applied for. 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
1: 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With Michael Jordan, the beginning was choppy. He was a ball hog and not a great teammate. At the end, the Wizards was pathetic. Wemby is 22. He just faced a smart, veteran, well-coached, physical Knicks team. 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
8: Now, the latest forecast from the WSBT Weather Center.
9: Scattered showers and storms are likely this afternoon. Damaging wind and hail would be our biggest concern this afternoon, with an isolated tornado possible. As we head into this evening, though, we need to check out where this warm front is and watch the dynamics of the atmosphere. This is where the second round of storms is possible, where all parameters of severe weather are likely. Find ways to stay weather aware. Just a few lingering showers then for Thursday, with highs near 70. I'm WSBT's Abby.
0: 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Well, I think Vegas makes about one mistake a year, overs, unders, and that's about it. And through the years, I've had some success over unders. Last year, the Patriots and the Seahawks both were teams I like more than Vegas did. And so I presented my four favorite overs and my four favorite unders about 2 hours ago, and we can put it up on the screen. For instance, I think the Chiefs will be good, but I think 10.5 is a big number. I think they're a 10-7 team. I think they're getting old in spots, and I think their division's really, really good. I like Green Bay. I think the division's unbelievable, and no Micah Parsons or Jeff Hafley. They were 0-4 without Micah last year, and I think the division. I think Kyler Murray is going to make Minnesota dangerous. I think Ben Johnson, Caleb year two. I also think the Lions upgraded to OC and left tackle. So a lot of these are just close. Like, I don't think the Saints are winning 12 games. I think the Saints are a 9-win team in that division. I have told you I think the Giants are undervalued. Jim Harbaugh and John Harbaugh are able to kind of institute their culture in year one. John did it in Baltimore year one, took over a cruddy team in Baltimore, and Jim did it taking over a mess in Los Angeles. So these are my over-unders, and we bring in Albert Breer, Monday morning quarterback. Any big disagreement on those? I mean, I put the Jets under 5.5. I think that I don't know the staff. I don't like the quarterback. Anything jump out to you?
10: I mean, I think the Chiefs are going to be pretty good. I think they have a lot of the elements. I think Kenneth Walker is going to be has a chance to be a top of the league back and a real difference maker for them. You know, Steve Spagnuolo has shown that he can involve young players on a high level really, really quickly. So I think Delaney and Woods come in there and they could be difference makers fast for Kansas City. My two concerns with them, you know, would be number one, what the issue that they've got at receiver right now.
11: Yeah.
10: And Rashee Rice's reliability problem. And beyond him, I mean, you're talking about Xavier Worthy and Tyquan Thornton. So there's a depth issue there. Yeah. And then, I mean, Mahomes coming back off the knee. Look, I looked this up today. It's actually interesting. So all 18 years that Brady was a starting quarterback, all 18 seasons, excluding the one that he hurt his knee in, the Patriots made the playoffs. And there were only two times they didn't get to the divisional round. One was his last year in New England. And then the other one was the year coming off of the knee injury. And so, I think that's kind of the moving target there with Mahomes. The one I really like here, I think the Chargers have a chance to be really good. You know, I think with both the tackles coming back, with Mike McDaniel coming in, Trey Harris, I think he's got a chance to be a breakout guy at receiver alongside Ladd McConkey. And you have, Mike McDaniel working with Justin Herbert. I think the Chargers have a chance to be really, really good. And I'd agree with the Giants being over 7.5 as well.
0: So I want to talk about, I have Cleveland doing an over. And I think Andrew Berry is one of the sharpest young execs in the league. And it's not easy. Cleveland's got an owner that's got strong opinions, especially a quarterback. But I said this with Shedeur Sanders. If you go to the end of last year, it was the 31st ranked offensive line, and he had more touchdowns than Josh Allen, same number as Darnold. I think Shedeur's going to be okay. In fact, I talked to an NFL general manager last night who told me, he said, I had him earmarked as a starting quarterback. Not a great one, but a starting quarterback. And I think they've had back-to-back-to-back good drafts. What do you make on the stories of Andrew Berry coming out publicly and saying, Shedeur looks really good in OTAs? That was echoed by another exec I talked to last night because I asked him about Sorsby and Shedeur, and they're all like, guy, he got underdrafted in the fifth. He's not a fifth-round player. He's closer to a second or a third. What do you make of the Shedeur story? Also, remember this, Albert. He beat Brady most merchandise sold ever. There's a Tebow quality here. If he goes on a two-game winning streak, you know what the Tebow thing was like. That's hard to get off of.
10: I mean, I think it's going to be a real competition. You know, I think Deshaun Watson has a shot to win it. And I think one thing that both those guys have going for them at the quarterback position is Todd Monken, like dig into his history a little bit. He has won and been a part of offenses with lots of different types of quarterbacks. He was with David Garrard in Jacksonville all the way back when he got in the NFL for the first time. He was with Brandon Whedon at Oklahoma State. You know, after that with the Buccaneers, with Fitzpatrick and Jameis Winston. He was at Southern Miss as the head coach. Nick Mullins, who you'll remember from the Niners, was the quarterback there. Stetson Bennett at Georgia. Lamar Jackson with the Ravens. So it's all these different types of quarterbacks, which should tell you, whatever Deshaun Watson does well, whatever Shedeur Sanders does well, Todd Monken has it in his bag to help that kid out, you know? And so, like, I think that Monken's going to be able to maximize whoever's playing at quarterback, you know? And then I think it's what you said, which is it's all the young draft picks coming together around whoever the quarterback is. And so, you know, can Quinshon Judkins be the bell cow in his second year as a pro? Is Harold Fannin going to take another step at tight end? And then the rookie, Spencer Fano at left tackle, Casey Concepcion and Denzel Boston at receiver. I really like what they've done in the draft. And the guys in the defensive side of the ball certainly look like difference makers too. Mason Graham, Carson Schlesinger. They've gotten a lot younger across the board. You know, now I think, you know, for whoever the quarterback is, it's the advantage that Monken gives you, and then some of those draft picks becoming what they think they can become.
0: Okay. I told the audience, I made some calls and texts on Brandon Sorsby. Every single exec said he's super talented. They also said, I don't love his judgment or the people around him, not only with the gambling, because he wasn't an addict the first day he gambled, right? That develops. And also, he should have just gone straight to the supplemental draft. Instead, he gets an injunction, and it's just a mess. And he's like, my guys are like, the talent, though, is indisputable. He's really, really talented. That part, everybody agreed on. What do you hear?
10: Big, strong, loose athlete who, and I don't want to make it sound like this is what he's going to become, but when you watch him, what all the executives and the coaches who've watched him will tell you is that he looks like, as far as the way he throws the ball, his style, it's the same sort of genre as Patrick Mahomes, Caleb Williams, Zach Wilson would be the other side of that, you know? And so that's the type of player that you're getting here. And it's going to be a matter of whether or not he can harness it. Now, I think if he had gone back to school, he had a chance to play his way into the top five in 2027. Doesn't mean he would have been a top five pick, but he has that sort of talent, which I think would have put him in the same category as an Arch Manning, a CJ Carr, Lenora Sellers, who have a ton of ability, but still have to harness that ability. I put Dante Moore in a different category because I think he's a little bit more proven than the other guys. But if you're talking about being able to get that guy for a second or a third round pick in the supplemental draft, you really have to study hard and look at it. And here's the other thing, Colin. I would look at this if you're the Browns, if you're the Jets, if you're the Dolphins, if you're the Cardinals, and you're one of these teams that didn't take one high in 26 and could be looking at taking one in 2027. Here's the carrot for you is that you could get your quarterback situation taken care of now with a two or a three. And if you hit, and you're going to have 6 months to figure out whether or not you hit, well, then you can come back in 2027 and maybe spend a top five pick on a Jeremiah Smith or a Colin Simmons or a Dylan Stewart or a Leonard Moore, because that draft class is loaded at the top, and having quarterback taken care of going into the draft cycle would be a pretty powerful thing.
0: Well, that's the Ty Simpson Rams. Like, let's get done with it.
10: Yeah.
0: We don't want to get into a draft capital race to the top. An interesting team to me, Caleb Williams, year two. So Goff looks like a bust.
10: Yep.
0: McVay saves him. Second year with McVay, Super Bowl. Wow, he's a Pro Bowl level guy. Caleb Williams had a remark the other day. He's like, man, year two with Ben is way easier. I was drowning last year. Mm-hmm. And it's interesting. If you look at Caleb's numbers, just because he's different, he's not your classic dropback guy. People look at the completion percentage, the fingernail paint, the moods, and it's almost as if outside of Chicago, they don't want it to work. Nobody buys it. When you talk to people, because non-traditional anything always gets pushback. When you talk to people about Caleb and Ben, do they see greatness? Do they believe this year is the wow year like McVay Goff?
10: He was seen as very raw coming out of college. And I think that's something we shouldn't get too far away from, because he did have a long way to go. And they 100% were trying to feed him through a fire hose last year. And I give Ben Johnson a ton of credit for this, because there are a lot of coaches that would have come in there and looked at it and said, what happened to my predecessors in this market that got run out of town? If it looks bad, the way that football is covered in Chicago, things can metastasize really quickly. And Ben Johnson took the approach, I don't care about any of that. Look, I'm going to make things really hard on the guys in the spring, in the summer. This is going to be a very difficult training camp, and it might not look right. And the media might be messaging to our fan base that Caleb doesn't look good. The whole thing doesn't look right. And I don't care, because he's going to benefit from that on the back end. And I think he did. And it was interesting hearing JT Barrett, his quarterback's coach, say this a few weeks ago. He said, we want to make things easy on Caleb now. We want to create more layups for him. We want more of the easy throws. And I thought back to Brian Daboll working with Josh Allen early in his career. I remember this conversation with Daboll where he put together a reel of Tom Brady's layups, right? And it was a long reel. And Dave All's point was, look how many layups he's taking. Look how many easy throws he's taking. Now, instead of having to make, if you can do this, now instead of having to make 20 spectacular plays for us to win, you only have to make 5 or 6, and we're going to make the rest easy on you. And because Josh Allen was capable of making the spectacular play, they had to drill it in his head. You don't always have to do that.
11: Right.
10: And I think that's where they are with Caleb now. It's take the layups, take the easy stuff, and we'll get the spectacular stuff in spots. It's something I think with this type of quarterback that you have to work through. And Ben Johnson's really, really good at this. And, you know, I think that he's going to get there. And you'd hope, like, you'll see a little bit more of that in 2026, where maybe it looks less spectacular, but it's more efficient. That would be the goal.
0: Okay, so we'll wrap it up with this. It's been so easy to just pick against the Cowboys over the last 15, 20 years. I mean, it was, if it's Jason Garrett, it's McCarthy, it's Brian Schottenheimer, it's like, well, are they at the top of the league? Dak and Romo are good, but I don't trust them in the playoffs. And I did this about a month ago. I said, you know, actually, if you stack up their 10 best players, if Caleb Downs ends up, you know, it's you just start looking at their roster and you're like, this is actually Quinnen Williams and Dak and Pickens and CeeDee Lamb and
10: Kenny Clark. Yeah.
0: Have we undervalued the Cowboys? Are they actually really at the top? Kind of an elite roster.
10: Yeah. So I would say it depends on a few things hitting for them. I think they've done a nice job reworking their pass rush. Now we'll see what Malachi Lawrence, their second first round pick, becomes, but they've got Quinnen Williams in there. They've got Kenny Clark. Like, so I think the defensive line, you know, you go back to last year, they drafted Donovan Ezeraku out of Boston College. They have high hopes for him. I think they've done a nice job of reworking their defensive line. DeMarvian Overshawn is somebody they've got high hopes for at linebacker. You add Downs to the secondary. And then you look offensively and you've got the two number one receivers, or at least two receivers with number one talent. And you start to put it all together. And then you got to ask the questions. Okay, what's going to happen at running back? What's going to happen in left tackle? They're throwing that open, you know, with their former first round pick, Tyler Guyton, having to earn that job. What's going to happen at corner? This is post Trayvon Diggs. I think there are some key positions that need to be worked out. But if they can be good enough at left tackle, if they can be good enough at corner, if they can be good enough at running back, I think there's a makings of a really good team there.
0: Albert Breer, as always, my friend, it's great seeing you. Hope you enjoy the World Cup. It's we're all, you know,
10: it's great.
0: I had Russillo on.
10: We're all, I'm converted now.
0: There you go. Look at that. Keep it on during the day and you just in and out of the living room and it's fun to watch.
10: Absolutely. Absolutely. I got the Portuguese struggling with the Congo up here. So, you know, we'll see how that finishes out. My son's a huge Ronaldo fan. My son Drew, a huge Ronaldo fan.
0: Well, your kids play soccer. So dad's figuring it out via his sons. Absolutely.
10: Yep. Yep. Absolutely. So
0: thanks, man. Hey, J-Mac, your kids as well. A lot of dads out there, we grew up with our traditional sports and their kids start playing soccer and it's kind of, you learn that way. You looked, as I was talking to Albert, you looked up at the TV and you were like, gasping.
11: Portugal scored a bicycle kick goal, but he was offsides.
0: Oh,
11: so still knotted at one. But yeah, I got the fam. I think I sent you the picture from the game. We all got USA t-shirts with player jersey, Pulisic, Adams, McKinney. You know, I have a Messi jersey hanging in the closet. I got a Saka jersey for England that I'll be wearing later today. Yes, you know, I'm a jersey guy. I do wear jerseys in public without shame, unlike you. I got to get you to wear a jersey at some point.
0: No, it's not going to happen. J-Mac with the news.
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13: This is the Herdline News.
11: All right, let's start with yesterday. Not Mbappe, not Messi, but Erling Haaland. Colin, this kid is special. Oh my gosh, 25 years old, his World Cup debut, and he scores twice. So he has been a juggernaut for Norway, 57 goals in 51 appearances. And yesterday just proved he's one of the best scorers in the world. I mean, 6'5", relentless. He's exactly what you want as your number nine striker. Just a monster to deal with up front.
0: I was telling the staff this morning, is no star look like his country. as much as Erling Haaland. It's like that. He's their Norwegian striker. He's very much, I said it earlier, there's a Gronk vibe. Like, he's just a bad matchup. When he's in the air, it's just most soccer players, there are Zlatan Ibrahimovic. It's like, if you go look at him historically, he's just bigger and stronger than a lot of the guys he's up against.
11: Here's the call of his first goal on Fox yesterday.
14: Musa has it. Muller Volta on the overlap. And there it is. Erling Haaland meets the World Cup. The World Cup meets Erling Haaland. A man made for a stage like this.
0: Yeah, so good. That was a really entertaining match. Iraq had their chances even in the second half.
11: The soccer has been tremendous. And this is only week one, right? We still have like at least another month of this fired up. All right, let's move to the next story, Colin. That is the NBA and the Knicks. This is a fascinating topic. I think this is a good discussion. So a writer at The Athletic this week said that the Knicks became America's team during the title run. And if you remember, before the series, I speculated, could this be like a Red Sox-Cubs type vibe where people are like, they haven't won in forever. That'd be great for them. And you saw the city come alive. Everybody around the country is rooting for the Knicks. I just don't know if America's team, I don't know if that's going to stick. I'm curious.
0: Between the Villanova guys and the Knicks, it's a very East Coast feeling team. It doesn't really have, OG was in Toronto. Then he goes to the Knicks. You know, it doesn't have, Denver West, it's got no real feel. It is a Villanova feeling East Coast team. I think it's, and also New York has a massive population. So there's New Yorkers that live all over California. That's a connection.
11: Let me ask, do you think that the record setting numbers by many metrics, this was the most watched final since like 1998. So topping Curry versus LeBron. Curry and KD versus
0: LeBron.
11: First
0: of all, the metrics we use now for ratings are different. We count bars and lounges and so that everything's getting better ratings, but I do think it's the truest way to
11: But that applies ratings to baseball and football.
0: Everything's setting ratings because of the measuring model has changed. Secondly, New York City is a massive city. It got 10 million people. Everybody, it's the one team in New York everybody likes. Baseball and football fans are split. Yeah. Everybody's a Knicks fan. So a lot of the merchandise numbers, and I also think there was something about Wemby's emergence this year let's give San Antonio and Wemby a little credit here. They were a fascinating team because they have the best big, arguably, ever. Within 10 years. So I think San Antonio gets a little credit. It was young versus old. Remember, the one of the high NBA ratings of all time was MJ against Utah. And, people are like, well, it was all MJ. Well, Utah had this veteran team, and MJ struggled in the couple finals against Utah. They could give him tough matchups. They were really good series. They weren't just layups. And this series, even though it was five games, Jason, it was a great series.
11: Phenomenal.
0: The Spurs led by double. And anytime you have one team surging and one team falling apart in the fourth, it makes for incredible drama. Yeah. So it included New York. You get Wemby, five games, but super close. The drought for the Knicks. So there was just a lot of things. That Utah series with MJ was not all. MJ was in a lot of finals. But there was something about big Chicago, little guy Utah, Stockton and Malone, the physical style. There's just a lot of elements to creating record numbers.
11: Yeah, also in 98, like there's no streaming, right? Everybody had television. That's just, it's not the same now. Go look at TV ratings for like Friends and Seinfeld. And go look at TV ratings now. It's night and day. Totally different. So like that, I don't think the Bulls-Jazz series was even close to the level of interesting of Knicks Spurs. Not even close. Those games, have you guys looked at the box scores? It was games in the 80s and 70s.
0: Yeah.
11: Like the offense just wasn't fun.
0: Well, documentaries, sports documentaries especially, romanticize. Oh. Right? I always tell you there's one documentary that's never been made I'm fascinated with, and I don't know why nobody's made this. The Michael Jordan Wizards years. His teammates hated him.
11: Yeah.
0: He wasn't the same player, though he was still very good.
15: That is the unmade documentary in sports.
11: Michael Jordan won't let that happen.
15: That's probably right.
11: But the remember, he drafted Kwame Brown and then would just belittle him in every practice.
15: No, it was, that is a fascinating doc, and I want it to be made. That's just, I see a lot of these docs, like the Andre the Giant doc. It's like, that's kind of, I knew kind of some of it. And there's great docs. That's the unmade great doc.
11: I would love to see that one. Final story is to your Denver Broncos and your favorite quarterback in the league, or second, Bo Nix, Colin. He made an appearance at his full first offseason practice yesterday. Remember, he's coming off the right ankle surgery after the injury against Buffalo. He'll be limited to practice this week, but they say he's ready for training camp. We'll see what happens with Denver. The schedule's tough. I would not be surprised by some regression. The defense has had, I don't know, you could Google some of their players and what's going on in the offseason. Not great. They did add Jaylen Waddle, but they come out of the chute, and that first 6 weeks, you won't find a tougher schedule in the league than what Denver has to face.
15: It's ridiculous. Like, did anybody in the league look at Denver's schedule and go, guys, can we move the Jets into the first month? Because this is competitively unfair. That is the hardest first six games I've ever seen. Thank God when Arizona arrives week seven. That is that, and even then it's in Glendale.
11: By the way, is Brendan Sorsby going to be starting that game for Arizona? It's not going to be Jacoby Brissett or Gardner Minshew. But yeah, I don't know. I think Denver's a team we're a little cool on. I liked hearing Breer is bullish on your Chargers pick. It'd be nice if Justin Herbert could get a playoff win, huh?
15: It would be.
11: Bo Nix, wow, 24 wins in his first two seasons, tied for number one in NFL history with Russell Wilson. What a list that is, huh? Bo Nix, Russell Wilson, Dak, Andrew Luck, and Big Ben.
15: J-Mac with the news.
13: Well, that's the news.
16: And thanks for stopping by.
13: The Herd Line News.
15: Yesterday it was stars. Today it's teams. England, Portugal, Ronaldo as well. We'll talk about that. Ryan Russillo stopped by earlier, had some thoughts on Brunson and Wemby and the NBA overall. It's the Herd.
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9: Scattered showers and storms are likely this afternoon. Damaging wind and hail would be our biggest concern this afternoon, with an isolated tornado possible. As we head into this evening, though, we need to check out where this warm front is and watch the dynamics of the atmosphere. This is where the second round of storms is possible, where all parameters of severe weather are likely. Find ways to stay weather aware. Just a few lingering showers then for Thursday, with highs near 70. I'm WSBT's Abby.
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34: I remember years ago I was talking to somebody I covered. Rich McKay was the general manager of the Tampa Bay Buccaneers. Then he went to Atlanta, did that, then into operations. And smart guy. And I would just pepper him with questions about being a GM. And I remember one of the things he said is, you know, he would ask players or his scouts, give me three comps. Like, who is this player? Give me three guys in the league, a high end, a middle, a low end. Like, who does he look like? Yesterday, I talked to GMs who think Brandon Sorsby is sort of a thicker, bigger Jackson Dart. That would be one of the comps. I talked to another exec. He goes, yeah, that's a good comp. So, but sometimes there are outliers. And like, oh, let's find the next Steph Curry. Yeah, it doesn't exist. Hell, the league copied the Warriors offense. Small ball. The NBA has always been a tall man's league. Let's get tiny. It didn't really work. Jokic, Giannis, Wemby, like, size matters. And Ryan Russillo and I were talking about this as, oh, people have undervalued Brunson. He's short and kind of thick. Not real athletic. Maybe he's just an outlier.
35: He's been this good, but as we know, the knock is
0: You just don't want a small guard. I mean, it's brought up all the time. Like, I don't think this proves that every NBA GM is going to be like, you know what we need to do this summer? We're going to get smaller point guard. Okay. He is this special, but because he's so small, you're like, this can't possibly happen. I think sometimes we lose sight of how obsessed the best players are at getting better. And that's why I kind of love the story for him. Like, you think about some of these players, Colin, like, this is the kind of guy we should all be rooting for to win a championship.
34: Yeah, and I do think he kind of galvanized basketball fans. I said this week I had my top 10 players to build around, and the pushback I get because I had Cade Cunningham, who's a, you know, 20-some point, 10-assist, big-bodied guard, slightly ahead of him. I also had Brunson ahead of Jason Tatum, and the world was outraged when I suggested a year ago, I don't think Jason Tatum's the face of the league. I got huge pushback. Now it's understood Brunson over Tatum. Even the Ringer, and Bill's a Celtic guy. He's like, he's the 13th best player in the league. So when I suggested, you know, Tatum, let's not live in the recency bias. He doesn't really have an aura. He's strangely passive. There'll be times I'm like, is he in the game? They moved Marcus Smart because he was taking shots from him. You know, and I like Jason Tatum a lot. So I think this, I mean, I, for instance, I'll give you an example. We tend to list players highly that we like watching. People don't like watching SGA. So they're like, that is no good. Well, they had the number one NBA seed, and he's the best mid-range guy since Jordan. He's pretty good. But we like watching Luka, and it's like, boy, that feels low. Awful defensively, durability issues. Giannis is terrific, but he's not a fun watch because he can't hit jumpers, and he's just kind of a, you know, Milwaukee was not an engaging watch. So Cade Cunningham, similarly, Pistons are a boring offensive team, so people don't want to watch Cade Cunningham. Brunson is fun to watch. He's got Steve Nash. He's a little small, always gets his shot, has to work really hard to get his points, tremendously. It's easy to like Brunson. It's easy to like the Knicks, right? They were like fun. So I think I'm just cautioning people on this is a big man's league. It is an athlete's league, a best player ever. LeBron, Michael Jordan, Kareem, 6'9 guard Magic, Larry Bird, Duncan. Not a lot of 6'2 guys there. It is a big league. Even Steph Curry, the best version of the Warriors is when they had 6'11 Kevin Durant on it. So you can like Brunson. I like him a lot. I said all year, I think he's very good. Obviously, he's great. I'm wrong. But there is a history. Like, oh, I love Brock Purdy and Jalen Hurts. No, we have a history of Marino, Elway, Brady, Manning, Bradshaw. They're big men. They're large men. That's just the history of the league. It's like slot receivers are fun. Randy Moss ran a 4.2. Calvin Johnson was a giant. Traits, size. I mean, stand next to Dan Marino. I remember one time Dan Marino walked into the London on West, I think it's West 57th in New York. I was there with my sister in New York, and the minute she goes upstairs to her room, Dan Marino walks in. And I'm like, oh, my sister would have, there's one of the few athletes she'd know who he was. Dan Marino's a big guy, big head, big shoulders. Like, you guys make fun of me because I'm like, oh, he's trunky, he's big. Like Sam Darnold, when you stand next to him, he's got a big head, he's got big shoulders, he's got a big butt. Like, it's like that's a pro athlete. So it's Jalen Brunson, by NBA standards, you know, is 6'2". I'm 6'2", right? Like, most of the time, I remember going years ago to the ESPYs. I only went to it like two or three times. And I'm sitting there, I was standing with Michelle Beadle, I think, was there at the time, and Amari, and all these athletes are coming through, and Amari Stoudemire comes through. He didn't look like any pro athlete. I'm like, where does he buy a suit? How do you get a suit with a jacket that he had a tux on? And I'm like, how in the world, where would they, I mean, NBA guys do not look like other human, even by other pro athletes. I can see Teddy Bruschi. I used to work with Teddy Bruschi. Once Bruschi got out of the sport and lost weight, Bruschi looks like a kind of a fit accountant. Wemby is never going to look like a fit accountant. You know, Michael Jordan today would be taller than any friend you ever had. So, I mean, it's if you walked by Shaq, you wouldn't go, oh, what cubicle are you in the accounting firm? What law firm do you work at? It's like, okay, that's a pro athlete. So it's just the NBA is a tall man's league. NFL is a tough and a strong man's league. And I was wrong. I didn't think Brunson was that good. But seems like I was right on old Jason Tatum. McIntyre.
1: But by the way, to go back, you keep Dan Marino is so trunky and he's got a big butt.
34: He's big.
1: I think he has the same number of Super Bowl wins as Brock Purdy. Same Super Bowl appearances as Brock Purdy.
34: But nobody thinks they're equal.
1: No, I don't. You can think all you want. Like Dan Marino can cuddle with all the love he's getting online. You're a top 10 quarterback all time.
34: He is.
1: Hopefully that puts him to bed at night and, you know, he can make him happy. But he doesn't have a Super Bowl, neither does Brock Purdy. But let me ask you the smart question about Brunson, Colin. Does what he's done these last three postseasons adjust the way you can maybe build a team in this league?
34: No, hey, I think you're... No,
1: we can still win with a small guard.
34: No.
1: Oh.
34: Again, he's just an outlier. There is no long list of marginally athletic 6'2 guys that dominated a playoff run. There's no list. Sometimes it's just... I mean, it's like Tom Brady. Do you think you should watch Tom Brady and go, you know what the future of the NFL? Tall, gangly guys who are unathletic. That will lead us to a dynasty.
1: Remember, Trey Young with the Hawks had an amazing run to the conference finals.
34: Yeah.
1: Then he got exposed because he didn't want to put in the work. He was an Instagram superstar. He was just jacking deep threes. Didn't adjust his game, right? But Trey Young had a run to the conference finals.
34: 1 year.
1: I think we're overestimating this whole, like, oh, well, it was just one postseason for Brunson. We'll see.
34: Well, no.
1: I think a guy like Kingston Flemings, who's about Brunson's size, becomes a fascinating prospect in this draft.
34: Yeah, I think Brunson has the EQ, IQ, mental strength, willpower. I think he won high school, college, Dallas, here. I don't think anybody looks at Brunson as Trey Young. I think he is an incredibly committed, resilient, smart, tough kid. And it's a great story, and you can't root against him. 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

0: Anyway, tremendous Wednesday to you. What do I always say? I cannot believe it. It's Wednesday every single day. I feel like every single day I'm up in here saying, hey, Avi, happy hump day. This is the weirdest way of measuring time. I actually feel like every single day I'm wishing Avi a happy hump day. I mean, for Avi, as always, every day is hump day. But for the rest of us, only Wednesday.
1: Trying to pull me out on a dance.
0: It is a weird, weird way to measure time. Anyway, what's good? What's cracking? Good show for you today. Lots to get done. As you know, Wednesdays are very busy days here in the jungle. Every day is, but especially Wednesday because we knock out our Jim Rohn podcast after the program itself. So let me lay it out for you. If you heard it yesterday, let me say right off the very top, exciting news yesterday. We announced that we are going to carry the show live on our YouTube channel starting Monday. So the show will air live every single day starting next Monday on YouTube. So what you want to do is go to our YouTube channel right now. Just search out Jim Rohn. Easy stuff. Make sure you're subscribed. That way, you never have to go looking for it. It will find you. It is going to be the best and the easiest way to watch this show on the internet. I will lay out all the other ways you can still get the program. But the best and easiest way to watch the show on the internet. I know a lot of you love YouTube already. I know a lot of you just watch TV. In fact, you just watch YouTube on TV. You don't even watch TV anymore. So I get that. Another good thing about this. Also, the chat option. We are bringing live chat to the jungle. That's either the best idea or the worst idea. We're going to find out. I don't know yet. I just know that starting Monday, and it's been in the works, but it's finally a done deal, we start to air this show live on YouTube. So if you were not able to react, or maybe this is the first time you're hearing it right now, hit us up. Telephone number is toll free, 1-800-636-8686. Again, the point of that is we just want to make sure that we put the show in as many places as we possibly can, because I know you all consume the content differently. Some of you are still terrestrial radio people. Some of you are still satellite radio people. Some of you have found the program on the Rohn channel and the 8 platforms we have there. Some of you have been watching it on the X platform. So this is just another option, and a really good option, YouTube. So we'll talk about that more today as we go along. But if you want to react to it, go ahead. 1-800-636-8686. You can find me also on X. And again, we're going to still do what we do. You can still react to the program on X. You can still react to the program by calling the show. You can still react to the program by emailing the show. However, there's going to be a new way to react to the program, the live chat option on YouTube. All right, all that in mind. Coming up today, I've got Pat Forty, SI senior writer. Love Pat. I'm going to talk to him about Brendan Sorsby because there is still more information there. Brett Okamoto will be joining us. We'll talk some MMA with him, an ESPN MMA reporter joining us at 1:40, ATP Day on Wednesday. And if you're watching on the stream, there it is, our YouTube channel. If you don't mind, just head on over there right now and subscribe, because all the things that we have on that channel are going to remain on that channel, but the show is going to be aired live on that channel, which is why you want to be subscribed. Make sure it finds you, and you don't have to go looking for it. All right, so all of that in mind. Oh, and the podcast, Jim Rohn Podcast, episode number 415. Former Laker great Byron Scott. I'm all about that. I'm going to talk to Byron Scott in a minute, which again is why I do that podcast, to run down people that I've not spoken to for a moment and go long form. So Byron Scott, ep 415 later on today. All right, that's a lot off the top. Let me go back to this topic. The fight to put Brendan Sorsby on a college football field this season might be over. However, unfortunately, the entire Sorsby saga is nowhere near over. Of course, there is still the supplemental draft if the NFL accepts his application to the supplemental draft, which I'm pretty sure they will, because I'm pretty sure they're going to want to keep all this drama going. The NFL loves drama. I'm also pretty sure there are a bunch of teams that are seriously considering bidding on this guy, even if they have to do it via email. But the question is, what kind of a pick would it take to actually land him? Like, I wonder if his stock is dropping as we speak. It's kind of a tough question to gauge. For instance, as Tom Pelissero laid out yesterday, dude does have some first-round talent and attributes and positive traits, according to scouts around the NFL. However, he also has some undeniable giant red flags. Like, I don't know, that whole addicted to gambling thing. There's that, right? And you would think that Team Sorsby would be done talking about that part. You know, the gambling part. You'd think that they would be on to the recovery aspect of this story. Rebuilding his image. You know, always forward, never back. Especially when looking back, you see a degenerate who made terrible choices at every turn, jeopardizing himself and those around him. At this point, you would think that Team Sorsby would understand that. Understand that saying less is probably a good idea right now after Texas Tech, for instance, said way too much. But apparently Team Sorsby does not understand that. Apparently they still want to shift blame, point fingers. At least that's what his agent decided to do in his appearance on 105.3 The Fan in Dallas today. Check this out.
2: The people I feel worse for besides Brendan is Texas Tech. And I know they might have, you know, I think where they messed up was they talked too much. Nobody knew any of this about Brendan. Nobody knew when he was in the portal this was happening. I mean, Brendan probably should have gone in the draft in January, right? If we would have known, but nobody knew. So the people at Tech have been great, very supportive. Joey McGuire, I think, is one of the best human beings on the planet. He's a lot of head coaches are transactional. He is not. And they didn't do anything wrong here. If anybody should be questioned or

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1: Season. We know since Daddy put him on the field, despite knowing that he was still gambling, allegedly. How do we know? Because USA Today reported it back in April. That's how we know. Here's a snippet from that column by Matt Hayes back then. Quote, the Cincinnati Athletic Department was alerted in August that star quarterback Brennan Soresby was gambling prior to the start of the 2025 season. Two people with direct knowledge of the situation told USA Today Sports on Monday. The Big 12, which includes Cincinnati, uses Prohibit, a compliance-driven app. Every student athlete in the conference must download on their phone. The app notifies universities when athletes attempt to sign up for betting platforms or place prohibited wagers. End of quote. So on the one hand, the agent's saying, you know, Texas Tech's only problem was they talked too much, but nobody knew. But then he points out, oh, but Cincinnati knew. They knew for years. And anyway, how about we focus on the main point? The main point, your client. Imagine having an app on your phone which tracks your bets, and you make all these wild bets anyway. I know they've said over and over that this dude has a problem, but I think it's pretty clear that this dude has a problem. In fact, a few actually. A gambling problem, a common sense problem, maybe an IQ problem, certainly a decision-making problem, which is not a good thing because quarterbacks have to make more decisions than anybody on the field. All the while, as guys are bearing down on them, looking to knock them into yesterday. But here's my question for the agent. Okay, fine. You're right. But for who? For what? Why try to pull Cincinnati into this? How is that going to help your client? Why point fingers? Why lead people back to that USA Today column that looks terrible for both Cincinnati and your client? How is making Cincinnati look bad making your client look good? How is this helping him get a job in the NFL? Dude says right in that answer that Texas Tech just talked too much. That was their problem. They just talk too much right before talking too much himself. You see, it seems to me none of this is helping Soresby. It's not helping anybody move on from what he did. And it's a great reminder to the NFL that despite considerable talent, there's also considerable baggage. At least it proves what I've been saying for weeks, that there are other programs, I'm sure, many programs that would do exactly what Texas Tech is doing. Cincinnati already did it. Again, I just don't know how it serves Soresby to have his agent out here pointing that out. But he wasn't done yet. He also took a wild swing at people like me who have been discussing this topic.
2: How many 18-year-olds make really bad decisions? And there is never any integrity of the game violations. Everybody loves to have an opinion, and I'm so tired of watching people get on TV and blab their mouth when they have no idea what they're talking about. And unfortunately, it's not just in Brendan's situation, it's in most situations. And unless you're Brendan or Brendan's family or myself and my team, nobody really knows what happened. And the opinions out there were, you know, you would have thought this kid committed major crimes and did the horrible things. And the reality is as an 18-year-old, he made some bad decisions from his dorm room.
1: The reality is that there's so much garbage to unpack in that answer. I don't even know where to start. I mean, like, how many 18-year-olds have made bad decisions that didn't mess with the integrity of the game? Plenty. Except your client did. All right, an 18-year-old getting blackout drunk in the dorm does not mess with the integrity of the game. Betting on the game and betting on your team does. Let's not confuse 18-year-olds making mistakes with your 18-year-old making that mistake. I mean, damn, dude. My guy Joey McGuire already tried that.

0: himself when he said, at least he didn't murder anyone. Yeah, that went terribly for him.
1: It's not murder. It's not beating somebody.
0: That went really badly. But you going to, at least he didn't commit any major crimes, isn't much better. In fact, you're not convincing anybody. Just like you're not convincing anybody when you insist that there were never any integrity of the game violations. He just said that. There were never any integrity of the game violations. And then, quote, nobody knows what really happened. We know exactly what happened. There's a ton of evidence. A ton of evidence pointing to integrity of the game violations. You know how I'm sure that we know what happened? Your client admitted to what he did. Over 9,000 bets. Around 40 of them on Indiana. While he was at Indiana, including the under in passing yardage more than one time, also known as integrity of the game violation, by your client's own freaking admission. What are you talking about? Everybody involved in this saga needs to smarten up and probably shut up. This is my best advice to all of you. Because none of this is making any of this better for the dude. Just shut up. Yes, we all make bad decisions when we're young. But this was not just some bad decision by some random 18-year-old in some random dorm room once. It was thousands of bad decisions. And it was somebody in Sorsby's position, somebody trying to make it as a star quarterback, not some random 18-year-old kid with a few zits on his face. That dude's got to make better decisions. And it's not anybody else's fault, so stop pointing fingers, and there's no way that he did not know that what he was doing was wrong. It's impossible not to know that it's wrong. You'd have to be the dumbest person in the world not to know that that was wrong. There's an app right there on the phone letting him know it was wrong. The message is beat into almost every athlete imaginable that they can't do what he did, and he did it over and over again. So let's not blame it on Cincinnati. Let's not blame it on the NCAA. Let's not blame it on the Big 12. Let's not cover Texas Tech. Don't blame it even on the gambling companies or the media. Just own it. Because you broke the one rule that everybody knows that you can't break. Is there any accountability at all anymore? This is what made that thing so bad when that judge was all, hey, you know what? It's cool. You got your injunction. You can play. You know what? Own it. Own it. Be accountable for it. Learn from it. Fix it. Move on. Because guess what? You still have this incredible opportunity in front of you, despite royally screwing up your college career. So don't screw the next one up too. Everything this guy does and says right now should be about focusing on getting the help he needs and moving on so he can be ready for the NFL, period. Because as it stands right now, period. How can the NFL trust this dude? And keeping this conversation going about what happened or didn't happen or who knew or who didn't know is not making this guy any more trustworthy. In fact, it's making him less trustworthy. And that's why the supplemental draft is going to be so interesting. I think that keeping this conversation alive is actually hurting his draft stock. It's actually going to cost him more money. First round talent, but all this baggage. How do we even know for sure that he's not still gambling? How does the NFL know? Let's make no mistake about who and what the problem is that got us to this point. Sorsby and the thousands of bets violating NCAA rules. That's the problem, not anybody else. So, my final take. Stop trying to point fingers, dragging others, running your misdirection, throwing up your word salad. 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Like me, I'm going to own one of my famous takes. It involves soccer. A little bit later on. On top of that, the Knicks getting ready for their parade. I'm still talking about the Knicks. I'm still talking about a lot of things. Still talking about the fact that we are going to debut the show live on YouTube starting on Monday. All right, you know where to find me. 1-800-636-8686. Like, I didn't want to bust out and talk about that again today, but people are still talking about it, including his own team. 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I just don't think that's the right play. All right, we'll come right back. Pat Forty coming up the top of the hour. 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

0: Fun fact, if you're listening on the radio and we are licensed to play certain songs, try to get that band to play my 50th birthday in the backyard. They were not available. I don't want to say we settled for the English Beat, because the English Beat was incredible. But that band right there that Albie just bumped in, Gaslight Anthem, we tried to get them. I was feeling that band a lot back in the day. All right, 1-800-636-8686. Some quick reaction. Jamie in Green Bay, always a solid bet right off the very top. Sorsby's agent sounds like a complete dumbass. Yes, other 18-year-olds make bad decisions, but when they get caught, they also suffer negative consequences. Sorsby is not a victim. That's half of it, right there. Exactly. It's got to be consequences. There has to be repercussions. There has to be consequences. But again, we're not talking about some random 18-year-old that got to college, made a bad mistake one night, got blackout drunk, got lost a wallet. You know, that's a bad mistake that 18-year-olds make. That's not a star football player gambling on his sport and his team that affects the integrity of the game, which the agent says he never did. What kind of a statement is that? It's absolutely absurd. This is why the NCAA deemed your age or your client permanently ineligible, because he messed with the integrity of the game. Gambling inherently messes with the integrity of the game. That's why it's so punitive. Are we having this conversation? This feels like one of the dumbest conversations we've ever had, and yet we keep having it over and over and over again. This guy said, and I'm paraphrasing, you know, I'm getting sick and tired of people getting on TV and talking about things they know nothing about. We don't know what happened. He said that. We do know what happened. Your client admitted what happened and almost got away with it because he found some judge somewhere that actually cleared him for it. Ron Slavin, on his issues with the media coverage of Brendan Sorsby, quote, how many 18-year-olds make really bad decisions? There were never any integrity of the game violations. Everybody loves to have an opinion. Unless you are his family or my team, nobody knows what happened. What do you mean? It's been reported. He's owned it. He's admitted it. We do know what happened. Is there more that we don't know about? Is that what you're saying? What do you mean nobody knows what happened? Everybody loves to have an opinion. True. But these are opinions based on facts. How many 18-year-olds make really bad decisions? Okay, I'll take a guess at that. All of them? All of them? But very few of them do what your 18-year-old client did. How are you trying to group what he did with every other 18-year-old that's made a bad decision? Man, just gibberish. Nonsense and things that are just factually not accurate. Seamus 27, quote, he made some bad decisions from his dorm room with guys.
1: With guys.
0: Signed Jay Stu's agent. Wow. That is so good.
1: With guys.
0: Seamus, you're usually pretty average and sometimes above average.
1: Brother.
0: And then sometimes you crush it. He made some bad decisions from his dorm room with guys. Signed Jay Stu's agent.
1: I go out with a buddy of mine, my JV coach at the time, who went to Fullerton, and he's a buddy of Jason's and a couple of his friends. We go over to this house on a Friday night, and Jason and about 10 guys are sitting in a room watching porno, and he's bragging about how he's this caller on your show. And I never met a more pathetic group of losers. We're going out looking for chicks, and they're watching porno with guys.
0: What an incredible call. I've never met a greater or more pathetic group of losers. We're out looking for chicks, and they're watching porno with guys.
1: With guys.
0: And he was bragging about being a caller to the radio program. Not even the show booker.
2: You are
0: despicable. Or a producer, but a caller. And he's watching, quote, porno with guys.
1: With guys.
0: This one says, dear Brendan Sorsby, did you learn nothing from me? Next time you have to gamble, bash a teammate, or threaten to fight a fan, get yourself a burner phone. Or seven. Thanks, Kevin Durant.
2: I'm not he did actually
0: try to work around that. He had people making the bets for him. He tried. Didn't work. They found out. Paul in Albany. Amber's in. Romy. Sorsby sounds like a complete disaster. I would be okay if we never saw his dumb mug again. Just when you think this hurts his draft stock, I'm sure some unscrupulous outfit like the Jets or the Browns are all about that sauce. Well, somebody will take him. Somebody will take him. But my point is, how can you trust him?
3: Lost in the sauce.
0: If he did it at IU, see, here's the thing. This is where that agent contradicts himself completely. How many 18-year-olds have made a dumb mistake? All right. The 18-year-old made a dumb mistake, but then he points out, you know, Texas Tech, their only problem was they talk too much. But he was doing this at Cincinnati. They knew, and they played him anyway. Oh, so it wasn't just an 18-year-old who made a dumb mistake in the dorm. He kept making the same mistake, which I would characterize as much worse than a, quote, dumb mistake, when he moved on to Cincinnati. So he obviously didn't learn anything as an 18-year-old making that one dumb mistake. So if you're in the NFL, how do you trust this guy? How do you know that he got the help that he needed when they're still pointing fingers and they're still assessing blame and they're not moving beyond it? All of the imaging and messaging and PR from everybody involved couldn't be handled any worse. If I was that team, I would be so focused on our client just wants to get healthy. Our client just wants to get right. Our client is very contrite. Our client wants to move forward. He wants to do everything he possibly can to own what he's already done, never do it ever again, and embrace this next chapter. Embrace this NFL opportunity. Because if you're the NFL and you're an NFL locker room, how can you trust this guy? See, gambling's just different. Gambling's different. I'll give you another example. There are a lot of people that make a lot of mistakes off of the field. But if they show up at the facility and they're locked in, and moreover, they show up on game day and they're locked in and they ball out, then a lot is forgiven, right? Gambling's a little bit different. If you think the guy is sketchy and then he's out there making plays and they seem like weird plays, it's always going to be in the back of your head. Why did that guy do that? Why did that guy do that? That's different than making mistakes off of the field. That's a different kind of mistake. So if I were them, I would be doing everything in my power to say, we've gotten the help that he needed. We're still getting that help. We're getting healthy and we're locked, locked. We are really grateful for this opportunity. Instead of trying to win this weird battle for the court of public opinion on something that already happened, that I don't really know how you can win when he's already admitted to doing it. Hondo 11, Jim, my client, Brendan Sorsby, is currently curled at the back of my white SUV. He is on the phone with authorities from the NCAA while I drive down the interstate. The support is amazing out here. Signed, A.C. Slavin. See what I mean, my guy? They're comparing you to A.C. A.C. Cowling. Now you're A.C. Slavin. And he hashtagged it juice off. Do not be hashtagging it juice off. I do not want to see that trending. Hey, clowns. Don't go, hey, you know it'd be cool? Let's get juice off to trend. That'll clowns. Piss Rome off. Don't do that. Don't do that. That's not a hashtag. We do have a few hashtags that I've encouraged. Not that. Do not hashtag something that doesn't exist. It's not a thing. Juice miss, not a thing. Juice off, not a thing.
4: Don't do that.
0: Don't do that. Stop hashtagging things that do not exist. Ryan in Sacktown. Quote, the bottom line is his client and Tech used mental health and wellness as a cardboard shield. Send him to the Patriots. They run that play too. Oh, they did. They did. But listen, I will defend Texas Tech in this regard, just as I did before. They made it worse with all their imaging and their messaging and their little 21-minute sit down at the conference room. But to act like Texas Tech is the only program that would do this is really ignorant. Because as, quote, A.C. Slavin said, Cincinnati did too. But we already knew that. That had already been reported. USA Today had that story back in April. Believe me, lots of programs would have tried to get away with this. Tech did, and it went really badly. Because the Big 12 sacked up and brought the big hammer, and it worked. Oh, this is my dude. Fat kids love cake. Jim, my man. I think that this live chat idea is destiny. For years, you have talked about the show within the show, and now you have brought them together with one click of an icon. War the future and me keeping up with the fast scrolling live chat. There you go. Listen, there's going to be certain controls, right? Yeah, I'm not going to sit here and say you can do whatever the hell you want. But I am going to say there are things that are out of my control. There is a dangerous element to that live chat. I'm going to acknowledge that. Also, I'm going to provide you with a new playground, a new place to go where you can live chat.
2: I am dangerous.
0: It is dangerous. Now, understand one thing about live chat. I can't really control what you do. In fact, I'm giving you an opportunity to do what you want to do. But similar to X, just because you do it, I can't control what you post on X. I can't.
4: Well, do it live.
0: And I've never blocked anybody on X. I can't control that. However, I can't control what makes it to air or not, but I can't control what you post or not. Same thing with live chat. Now, we will post on air some of your live chat. We're going to figure out how to incorporate the live chat to the on-air product, but just because you got in the chat doesn't mean you get on the air, much like X. But I'm not stopping you from chatting. There is a dangerous element to that and a different dimension to it. And you know what? I'm here for it. That's part of the reason why we're doing this. Part of the reason why we are doing this, Jay and Tampa's got a take on that. Jim, live chat is scary. Larry will just type out parody lyrics. Orson Welles will sneak in. Geoff will bleep post from under his rock. And your buddy in Orlando will still fish on a boat, all right? And I might engage in a conversation with a clone. Damn. Right. That's all fair. That could all happen. In fact, I know all that's going to happen. And we know that's going to happen. We know all of that's going to happen. I'm okay with it. In fact, I'm the driving force behind it. Me and Tommy. 1-800-636-8686. Why do we keep doing this? Mikey, quote, did Alex pull up in his 94 white Bronco and wear his driving gloves today? Did he park right next to your luxury sled in celebration of this glorious holiday? Enjoy the day. Today, nope. Nope. He did do that once. But nope, that's not today. That's not live. Today is not a glorious holiday. Today is just your typical glorious Wednesday, glorious hump day. It's not a holiday. If it were, I'd probably give the crew the day off. It's not what you think it is. All right, let's break. You have your number. If you want to find me on X, do that. If you want to find me on email, do that. Still ahead. I'm talking World Cup. I am. We're talking MMA. Pat Forty's going to join me. ATP later on. Byron Scott is going to be my podcast. Yes, I'm still blasting out podcasts on the weekly, long form premium content, which also end up on our YouTube channel. In video form, you can watch Byron Scott. It'll be in audio form later today. There's a little more of a lag before it ends up on the YouTube channel, but it will. So be sure to go to YouTube and subscribe. You can watch this show. It's the easiest way to watch the show on the internet. And I know a lot of you use YouTube anyway. So do that, and we'll come right back.
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4: The U.S. men's national team looks to go 2-0 in group play when they take on Australia. 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We'll find out Friday, Westwood One Sports.
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5: Showers and storms are likely this afternoon. A few storms could be strong to severe, with damaging wind and hail being our biggest concern. What happens with this first round will determine the strength of round two. This will happen after about 5 o'clock this evening and carry us through the early evening hours. You need to find ways to stay weather aware, as if this second one holds together, multiple tornadoes, damaging wind, and hail will all be a concern. I'm WSBT 22's Abby Wepler.
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0: Hey, Lauren. Here's the thing. Yeah, no, I'm not going to refer to you the XCR. You're Lauren. Unless Nick did that. Then I'll say, hey, Nick. Hey, both of you knuckleheads. Why are you bumping in the white Bronco when you see me pushing back hard? So, my question for you, Lauren, a.k.a. Nick, are you one of them or are you one of us? Make your choice. Get in your lane. If your, quote, boss is on the air saying, hey, idiots, stop trying to make today something it's not.
1: You're a moron.
0: I don't want you falling in line behind them and helping them make their argument. Hey, actually, we're one of you guys. We're like you clones. Don't bump in the white Bronco. There's nothing funny about that. Do I look amused? Because I'm not. Hey, Lauren, when I ask you, are you one of them or one of us, the answer is not yes. You can't be both, Lauren. You cannot be both. Don't you hear? Do you listen to the show? Do you watch the show, Lauren? Do you not hear me say, how many times have you heard me say, hey, clones, if I did everything that you wanted me to do, I would have long ago become one of you. So you cannot be both. The answer is not yes. I've given you the autonomy to do what you do over there in the XCR room and bump in with what you want, but you got to use a little common sense. I mean, damn, Lauren, you have an IQ of like 200. You're like a Mensa. Look at the size of that brain, man. Don't bump in with the white Bronco when I'm fighting this fight and frankly swimming upstream that today is not the juice off. You're not helping them. You're hurting them, Lauren. And you shouldn't be bumping that in on the video feed, man.
2: That's not helping kids. It's hurting
0: Thank you.
2: Them
0: Run
2: all.
0: Yourself, dude. Yeah. Thank you. No.
3: You don't like
0: Apology accepted. Like you're just an 18-year-old who made a mistake in the XCR. Thank you. There you go. You're all good, dude. You're all good. At least you didn't murder anyone or commit any major crimes.
2: It's not murder.
0: Or jerk
2: it's
0: with the integrity of the
2: somebody.
0: Show. Actually, you did do that.
4: It's not
0: you jerked with the integrity of the show.
4: Crimes and did the horrible things.
0: All right, here's something.
2: With a guy.
0: Jim, will I be able to rewind or fast forward a live show in case I missed the beginning or want to rewatch a segment? That function is currently not available on Amazon TV. Thanks, Chris in Northern VA. Great question. Great question. And if it's a great question regarding YouTube, I'm going to my EP. Tommy, it's a great question. How would you answer that?
5: That is a yes. That's a simple yes. You can go backwards on the YouTube stream from whatever spot you're at, which is an awesome, awesome aspect of the YouTube experience. Also, to get in front of another question we've gotten a few times, you can also, we're going to have past shows archived. So you can go back and watch not just yesterday's show, but go back. It's going to be hopefully all of our shows, which is another great thing to be able to go back, especially bigger shows, you know, holiday shows. Not that today is one of them, but themed shows,
0: Let's be very
5: these
0: clear
5: type
0: about
5: of
0: that.
5: Shows.
0: Today is not a holiday
5: today
0: show.
5: Today is not one of them.
0: It is for a few of you morons and Lorne, but it's not. You check that. The XCR. But it's not for the rest of us.
5: But if it was, it would exist forever going forward on YouTube, which would be a very exciting
0: Alvy?
5: Thing, too.
0: Alvy. That's not Lauren pumping that. That's you, Alvy. All right, so that actually, that's a good thing. You can rewind or fast forward. And to Tom's point, these shows will be archived, so you can't go back. I mean, so many great features. This is why we're going to YouTube as yet another platform. Because it offers a lot of these features that as much as I love all the other platforms, and I love them because they committed and they carry the program, and they still do. And people use those platforms, but not all the platforms offer all the features that YouTube does. It's additive. It's additive. We're trying to evolve and put it in front of as many people as possible. Lots of people love YouTube. How do I know? I had an inkling, and then once I made the announcement, it was confirmed because we got a lot of positive feedback, lots of positive feedback from lots of people online, hitting me up personally, and just calling the program. It's a great thing. Ryan in Sacktown. Bro, you seem to have a lot of time on your hands. A lot of time on your hands, except it doesn't seem like your content's getting any better. No offense. Jimmy, we got your back. Join our symposium tonight on managing the live chat on big YouTube shows. Regards, Haunted Horse and Dino. Because that's who I consult with every time we make a major decision. Bodie's in. Bodie's funny. Quote, Bubba, will Narc Bra
1: Narc
0: be monitoring Narc the YouTube Narc chat? Ah, hell no. You mean because he's a narc? That's funny.
1: Narc,
0: bra. Narc, bra. Narc, bra. Narc, bra. Narc, bra came in yesterday. He nailed it. He crushed his stream yesterday. His Zoom. When we come back, Pat Forty joins me. Great Pat Forty. Always looking forward to talking to Pat. That's coming up next. Stay tuned.
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13: A shocking result at the FIFA World Cup. Portugal scored in the sixth minute of their match against the Democratic Republic of the Congo, but DR Congo scored in stoppage time at the end of the first half, and it remained 1-1 until the end. So both Portugal and DR Congo earning 1 point in Group K in their match in Houston today. Coming up in Dallas an hour from now on Fox, England takes on Croatia in Group L play, while Ghana and Panama play in Group L in Toronto at 7 o'clock Eastern time on Fox Sports 1. Mexico City has the Group K matchup against Uzbekistan and Colombia at 10 Eastern. That's on FS1. Right now in Major League Baseball, Mets taking it to the Reds 9-1 in the ninth, while the Royals lead the Nats 6-2 in the sixth. Marlins on top of the Phils 10-4 in the sixth, while the Giants have a 5-2 lead on the Braves in the sixth inning. College Baseball World Series in Omaha. North Carolina leads West Virginia 5-1 as the sides play in the top of the third in Omaha.
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0: into hour number two. Welcome back, or good afternoon. I'm Jim Rome in Southern California. Nice to have you here. Lots to get done. All right, you have your telephone number. You can find me there. If you want to hit me up on the X, you can find me there. If you want to email me, you can find me there. But as promised, we are joined right now by a senior writer for Sports Illustrated, also the co-host of the Others Receiving Votes podcast. Good friend of the program. He is Pat Forty. Pat, always awesome to talk to you. How you doing, Pat?
1: Doing well, Jim. Good to be on with you.
0: Great to see you, Pat. Thanks for making time. So now that Brendan Sorsby and his legal team, Pat, have turned tail and gone running through the NFL supplemental draft, just how embarrassing was this entire fiasco for the principals and even for the sport overall?
1: Oh, it was an embarrassing week or two. Really, actually, about maybe 5 or 6 weeks, but especially the last week since Sorsby got the crackpot judge ruling that allowed him to temporarily be eligible to play college football. After that, that's when the rest of the Big 12 lost their minds and I think showed some real solidarity and some strength in coming back hard at Texas Tech and playing against him. And then, you know, Texas Tech moved quickly from I thought like a supporting role to an enabling sort of role, like, yeah, we're going to play him. No, we're very concerned about his mental health, but hell yeah, get him in there at quarterback. And then I think there the attorney general from Texas overstepped and gave an opening to the Big 12 to file a federal lawsuit, and that was checkmate. And that's when all of a sudden everything starts getting walked back by Sorsby, by his agent, by Tech, and poof, he's gone.
0: I'm going to get to his agent momentarily. Pat Forty joining us. Pat, I want to go back to something you wrote that I thought was a great line. You wrote in the Big 12 and the way they handled the situation, quote, it was a masterclass in taking care of your own neighborhood, end of quote. I like that line. What do you mean by that?
1: Yeah, you know what? That means to me that the NCAA didn't take care of this. The courts didn't take care of it. Well, fine. This isn't our backyard. We don't need them. We don't need anybody on the outside. We're going to handle this. Let's band together. And they met with Commissioner Brett Yorbach, who I thought handled this whole thing really well. And the athletic directors and the presidents from 15 other schools said, forget it, man. We are not going to have somebody with a blatantly ineligible quarterback who everyone acknowledges committed major violations leading his team into this season and potentially winning the championship of our league. So no. So they were lining up to apply sanctions here that I think would have either prevented Tech from playing in the Big 12 championship game or cost them about $40 million in fines. So with those two things at stake there, I think that they really walled up and said, it's not happening in this neighborhood.
0: We were talking to Pat Forty. Pat, to your point that the NCAA couldn't handle it. Hey, look, I'm not here to defend the NCAA. I don't think anybody is at this point. But they did try. They tried, and then it didn't work. But at the same time, I mean, does the NCAA even matter anymore? Does anybody take them seriously at all anymore? And if not, what is the answer? Is it federal intervention? Is it something else? Where does this leave us with the NCAA?
1: Yeah, this was not for lack of trying, as you said, Jim. This was, you know, they went aggressively after this. They said, you're permanently ineligible. And that's when Sorsby went to Jeffrey Kessler and they ran to court and they tried the end around and somehow they got it. And that's been the problem with NCAA enforcement is every time a school has an eligibility situation that they think they can work around in the courts, they do that. And you can get a local ruling that all of a sudden is in your favor. And you've subverted the process. That's what the NCAA has been fighting against. That's one of the reasons they want this Protect College Sports Act, which is being marked up this week in the Senate, to pass and to have a new protection legislatively to enforce the rules. That basically we will have the United States Congress to say, no, you cannot go find your district court judge who's going to bail you out of a situation where you're trying to subvert the process. So that's why they're pushing hard for this congressional legislation. I don't know whether they can get it. Lacking that, I don't know if there's another sort of NCAA bylaw or anything they can put into place, or whether it's conferences that can try to leverage everybody and saying into, you know, some sort of agreement that no, we are not going to just go out and find ourselves a judge. It's a tough situation because everybody has an eligibility, almost everybody has an eligibility situation of one kind or another that they were like, hey, you know, if we could just get some way to get this kid in uniform, look what it could happen. So it's a difficult situation. I feel for the NCAA in this position, but this is, again, why it's good to have a backstop like a conference office that's willing to say, we'll take care of it.
0: Right, so maybe the Big 12, maybe they just gave everybody a playbook on how to handle this or what they can run. Pat Forte joining us. Pat, you mentioned his agent. His agent was on a radio show today, really talking out of both sides of his mouth. He wanted to remind everybody, he said the only problem with Texas Tech, really, is that they just spoke too much, which is ironic because he just keeps talking himself, like, say less. But he wanted to make sure that everybody knew that, although nobody knew anything, Cincinnati knew that he was gambling. Cincinnati played him anyway, which, of course, we already knew because the USA Today reported that. But where does that leave the Bearcats? If they knew and they played him, I mean, does anything happen to them? Are they clear of this? Where does that leave Cincinnati?
1: You know, I think if there's any sort of documentation that Cincinnati knew that he was gambling for 2 years, that's a big problem for Cincinnati. Big, big problem. You know, there have been reports that Cincinnati was made aware that he had tried to open a gambling account and that they called him on that. And, you know, that was squashed and he was given education, that sort of thing. If there's more to it, and they actually did have information that Sorsby was gambling on college athletics and didn't do anything with it, that's a major problem. The thing is, where would Cincinnati have gotten it? Maybe from the conference, maybe from the NCAA, because those places have accounts with the gambling watchdog places. So I would think if the conference or if the NCAA had that information, they would have acted. So I'm not sure that this is Cincinnati necessarily trying to cover anything up. There's more, I think, to be learned on that, hopefully in the near future.
0: Pat Forte joining us. So, Pat, what's your sense of the NFL and what they think of this entire circus? Do you think that the NFL sees this as business as usual or a legitimate cause for concern with lots of red flags about the individual?
1: Yeah, my sense is this is not business as usual at the NFL. And they, I mean, look, it's not a choir boy league. It's not, you know, something where everybody has to be fine, upstanding moral citizens to play there. But gambling strikes at the integrity of everything. And we have seen them suspend and discipline players for gambling within league facilities, not on anything related to the NFL, but just making bets from league facilities. This is a whole different ball of wax. You've got somebody coming in with documented history of betting on the sport he's playing. I don't think it's the kind of thing they'll accept lightly. I would think that there's going to be, if he's selected in a supplemental draft, he's probably going to be subject to a suspension. Who knows how long, half a year, maybe a full

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1: No, that's true. I mean, and they handled that differently than they handled Terrell Pryor coming out of Ohio State, and they handled Jim Tressel when he went to be an advisor with the Colts. He was suspended for a period of time before he was allowed to work there. So there's precedent on both sides of that. I don't know which side of that they would necessarily fall on, but again, I think a gambling situation is one that no league office wants to just blithely overlook and say, yeah, it's not a problem.
2: Talking to Pat Forty for a few more moments. So, Pat, where does that leave? How do you think he projects from a football standpoint? It's impossible to separate all these things, but from a skill set and a football standpoint, how do you think he does project on the next level? And if you had to guess, what round do you think he might go in the supplemental draft?
1: Yeah, I would say mid to late supplemental draft, maybe some third round or on. Maybe somebody takes a flyer in second round. I think there's a lot of NFL people who think highly of him. He's got a real arm talent. He's athletic. You know, he's a serviceable dual threat quarterback. Last year, he was a very big reason why Cincinnati started 7-1. Now, the competition wasn't great. And then when it got harder, he played more poorly. He had two bad games in a row that kind of derailed the season there. I don't think anybody looks at him and says, that's a can't miss guy. That's, you know, Fernando Mendoza. We would like to take him number one, but late second, third round, fourth round, fifth round, yeah, I think somebody would be willing, if they feel like the off-the-field questions are going to be answered satisfactorily, to take a shot at him.
2: Pat Forty joins me for another moment or so. Pat, if you don't mind, before you go, you and I have not talked horse racing in a minute, so I wanted to get your thoughts on this. I thought that Golden Tempo was absolutely sensational in winning the Derby and the Belmont. I mean, courageous as hell. But those who don't really understand what goes into it want to kill the connections for skipping the Preakness, calling them selfish. Now, as a former owner who experienced similar criticisms, I always found it, Pat, extremely rich that people with no skin or investment in the game could be so critical of those who do. Then again, how hypocritical of me to be a talk show host and say something like that. But that aside, is it time to revisit the Triple Crown and spread these three races out once and for all? Or will the Blue Bloods just stick to this notion that it waters down the accomplishment if you do?
1: Yeah, no, I'm glad you brought it up, and I'm happy to talk horse racing with you, because this situation has been really interesting, and I think this is the breaking point. If you've got horses that now back-to-back years have won the Kentucky Derby and said, no, we have no interest in running in the Preakness, and then undercutting the Triple Crown, you have no Triple Crown. You have no viable series. So you've got to do what the animals are telling you to do. And the trainers of the animals are saying, which is, we can't bring them back in 2 weeks and run them again. So space it out. You keep the Kentucky Derby at the first Saturday in May. You move the Preakness to the first Saturday in June or Memorial Weekend, whatever. And then you move the Belmont to the first Saturday in July or 4th of July, when the only competition for media attention is a hot dog eating contest and some midseason baseball. I think it would be better for everything. I think you're going to get more good horses that run three times. You're going to get more attention, longer window of people paying attention. You're going to get Cherie DeVoe, who's just blown up into this star since the first Saturday in May, and you're going to have her in the limelight for 2 months, and she handled it fantastically. She's been a great spokesperson for horse racing. I think it's win-win-win. You've just got to get people to be willing. I think the Preakness is ready to do it, would be willing to do it, especially with their TV contract up. The problem then, you've got to get Naira and the Belmont to move their race, and I think they would have to in that situation as well. So I think we're on the precipice of making it happen, and it's about damn time.
2: No, exactly right. Like, what are we protecting? Some archaic thing like, great, the Triple Crown was amazing, great, there were two horses that have won it, you can't take that from them. But, you know, Pat, you and I have talked about this. I've always said this. Even back in the day when we owned as many horses as we did, we never ran them back, not even in allowance races, more than once a month. Can you explain the ask? A horse that has never run a mile and a quarter to run back in 2 weeks in a Triple Crown against some of the best horses in the world has always blown my mind as an incredible ask. That's not in the best interest of the animal. You want to do right by the animal. Not that everybody does, but that is such an enormous ask. To me, it always has.

0: been.
1: Always has been, and now all the more so, because people aren't willing to force their horses to do it. And so that's it. Is the people that train them and run them are like, no, our horse is going to be toast by within 5 weeks when this thing is over. You're a mile and a quarter, as you said, longest distance they've ever run on one track in Louisville, Kentucky. Then we're going to ship to Baltimore, Maryland, and we're going to run a mile and 3/16. Then we're going to ship to New York, and we're going to run a mile and a half. That's an incredible burden on a three-year-old horse. Most of them very early in their three-year-old years. If the horses can't do it, don't make them do it. And so you can still have a great Triple Crown. And yes, maybe this will be a demarcation that the American Pharaohs, the Justifies, the Secretariats, the Affirm, the Seattle Sloughs, etc., did something that's never going to be done again, and good for them. But what's good for the sport? It's not having horses skip one of the races and just pretend like, oh, yeah, everything's fine. We're okay. It's not.
0: That, exactly. You nailed it. That's the most important thing. What is best for the animal? What is best for the sport? And you got to grow this thing, right? I mean, all we've ever talked about is, how does the sport get younger? How do we get more viewers? Well, if you want the stars and you want them on the track, make it more viable. Pat Forty, senior writer for SI. Glad that we could talk some horse racing. Always good to talk college football too. Pat, really appreciate you. Great job. Thanks so much for doing that, Pat. Appreciate it.
1: Hey, my pleasure, Jim. Great to talk to you again.
0: You too, Pat. Always great talking to you. Much respect for Pat Forty. Pat's one of the OGs. And good to change up and talk some horse racing. I think for those, and I'm glad we had that conversation, because there are so many people that in that case that are talking out their ass. And they're saying, like, that is so selfish. Why are you not running back in the Preakness? We want to see a Triple Crown. Why is she doing that? What is she afraid of? Or why are they protecting their investment? Or don't you regret it now after you won the Belmont? You could have done it and you cheated all of us. No. They care about their animal, and yes, the investment's part of it. And I want to say that again. I don't want to be a hypocrite, because I'm critical of others that have investments. But as somebody, that hits home close to me, because as somebody who used to pay the bills, really expensive bills, for animals that I loved, I always thought that was extremely rich, that people would say, man, you are so selfish, Rome. Let us watch your horse run. Yeah, but I don't want to sound like the agent for Soresby and say only the family members know, but actually I did know things about the horses that you didn't know, that is the reason why we didn't run them back or didn't run them another year. And the investment is part of it, but you want to do right by the animal. We used to always say, the horse will let us know. If the horse is not coming out of a race well or reacting well, we know it's not time to run the horse again. You want to run them where they can win and when they feel right. Not everybody does that. But I understand why somebody who runs the Kentucky Derby does not want to run back in the Preakness 2 weeks later. You have no idea how tired a horse is after running a mile and a quarter for the first time. It's not like they get back to their stall, they eat up, they have a good night of sleep, and they're ready to go again. Those races take a lot out of those animals. It takes them days to recover. And then to Pat's point too, you got to ship. Shipping takes a lot out of a horse. Putting them on a bus, or I should say, putting them in a stall, on a truck, putting them on an airplane, all these things factor in. So space the Triple Crown races out. It won't mean the same per se, because it won't be as challenging, but it will be much better for the sport and the animals and the fans. All right, when we come back, hope you got something out of that part of the conversation. When we come back, World Cup. I got to talk some World Cup. Speaking of which, the biggest stage in world soccer is here, and every goal changes everything, and now FanDuel is giving you a reason to root for every single one. 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
3: 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The future Hall of Famer has a new deal with the Chiefs worth over $500 million. 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

0: 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Not all beef jerky is the same. 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Old Trapper is original old-fashioned. 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Liz in Falls City. Quote, oh my God. FIFA, your fans invading the USA, partying, then cleaning up after, has restored my faith in humanity after the NBA Finals. Wore the Scottish, drinking the Chowd's beer supply to nothing. That kind of gets me into my next take. Perfectly, in fact. Look, I know change can be challenging, but change is also necessary. Change is actually mandatory, at least if you want to stay on top. Because we all know how it is. We talk about all the time on this program, evolve or die. Nobody stays the same. You're getting better or you're getting worse. Adapt or fail. That's the entertainment business, but that's also life. So why am I getting so philosophical about this? Why am I getting more philosophical about this than I normally do? Because I have evolved. I have evolved. And I am apologizing.
1: I'd like to take this chance to apologize
0: for absolutely nothing.
1: To absolutely nobody.
0: Look, the World Cup has been awesome. It has been so far. On and off the pitch. Yeah, I said it. This World Cup is off to a great start. And it finally feels like it's an event that may be for absolutely everyone. Even though for years, I said it would never be for me. Now, I'm not going to run from that. I'm not going to run from the fact that I was the OG of soccer hating. I'm the one who called the so-called beautiful game a reason to riot, not a sport. I'm the one who called out the hooligans for bagging up their blood and urine and weaponizing it. I'm the one who called out the athletes for diving and rolling around on the ground as if they took sniper fire every single game. I said all of that. I'm not taking back any of that. I'm not apologizing for any of that because it was how I really felt at that time. And now, yeah, I feel a little differently. But again, I evolve. Look, I've changed and done 180s. And I'm not saying I'm doing a full 180, but I've done 180s on lots of things over the years. For instance, if I tried to hate on the World Cup right now,
2: do a 180?
0: It wouldn't be sincere. It would be hating just to hate. And I hate people who hate just to hate. I hate that. Lava pigs. And the fact of the matter is, there really isn't that much or anything to hate about. To me, you're kind of missing the point if you're missing that this is actually a moment that's actually bringing the world together. Who knew, right? A soccer tournament on American soil could bring this level of global unity where it all feels like we're doing and watching the same thing at once and loving it. And frankly, we've never needed something like that more than we need it right now. And it feels like every corner of the planet is involved. Don't believe me? Go ask the Cabo Verde goalkeeper. I mean, seriously though. In what other event could you ever go from 50,000 followers on the gram to over 10 million because of one game, a game that you didn't even win? It was a draw. He's up to 12.6 million. From 50K to 12.6 million, a 40-year-old goalkeeper who thought about quitting before. Man, that is really hard to wrap the head around. The significance of the tournament. The significance of it happening here. And the reality that everybody seems to be having an incredible time. Even if you're not into soccer, I think you could still be into the coast-to-coast party because it's going on right now. Like, there's a better party and we're not at it, and this is it. It's entertaining as hell. So if you are into soccer, it's one of the best things ever, right? For instance, you get the GOAT. Lionel Messi scored a hat trick in a sold-out Arrowhead Stadium last night, 20 years to the day from his first ever World Cup goal to tie the all-time World Cup goal-scoring lead. That's about as epic as it gets. If you love the sport, you're in heaven. You were in heaven last night seeing that. But even if you don't love the sport, there is still a ton to enjoy, such as the fact, and Liz touched on this, the Scottish just showed up and drank all of the beer in Boston. The Scots have drank Boston dry. Sam Adams literally cannot keep up with these acts. They're blowing bagpipes, they're wearing skirts, they're invading Fenway Park, and they're singing throughout the entire game. It's like a full-on Scottish invasion of New England right now. But that's just Boston. That's only Boston. Then you've got people in Lawrence, Kansas, going around saying, "Rock Chalk Algeria." Because that's where the Algerian team is camped, and everybody there is getting along incredibly well. You even have German tourists traveling parts of the country and becoming local celebrities in the process because of their amazing social media posts appreciating the local culture. Who knew? One of those Germans showed up on CNN, and I think he did an amazing job of seeing the same mistake, which I would characterize as World Cup, and why it's impossible to hate on.
2: What do you make of all the viral content coming out of this tournament and all the love for the European tourists from the American people as you show us our country with fresh eyes?
3: Yeah, I mean, I know Freddie. He's a nice guy. He's from like close to me. So I've been talking to him. He's loving it. He's more touring the South. I did Chicago, and I think it's more like because
0: who was that team?
3: Rather negative news about the Americans in the last 5 years. Let's say that. And I think we are all enjoying like the fact that this country is so great to visit. The people are amazing, so welcoming. The culture is amazing. It's like Europeans are getting a new view of America right now. I think through our content, and that's cool. I think.
0: I think that's really cool, actually. I think that's very cool. You can see it and embrace. You see Europeans and all kinds of other people getting a brand new view of us. He said it. You know, for most of us over the last 5 years, we've had a pretty negative view of America. But now we are here and we're experiencing this hospitality, not this hostility. And this culture. So honestly, I think Americans, they're getting a new view of us, and Americans are getting a new view of soccer. So it also doesn't have to be so deep, right? Some of these people are just here for the party. Some of these people are just here having a great time, and that's totally fine too. Like this one Japanese fan who seems to speak pretty good English for not allegedly speaking any English. Check out this legend.
4: Yeah. Nice to meet you.
5: Okay, how are you feeling?
4: My name is...
5: Okay.
4: Yeah, my name is Hirochika Nakakuki.
5: Oh, wow.
4: It's live?
5: Okay.
4: It's live?
5: Yes, it's live, baby.
4: Yeah, yeah,
5: yes.
4: Yeah.
5: How
4: yeah.
5: excited are you?
4: Yeah.
5: You are so excited, right? Japan, right?
4: Excuse me.
5: Okay.
4: I cannot speak English, but... Okay. But I'm excited!
5: I love it! Yeah, yeah baby!
4: Japan! Japan!
0: Okay, first of all, I love that this guy can't speak English, but he has the wherewithal to say, is it live? Are we live? Are we live? Well, what a great question to ask during an interview. Are we live?
6: No. Well, do it live!
0: What does it matter, my guy? Like, I love that he had to know. Like, it mattered to him. You gotta love people. Dude says he doesn't speak English, but still knows enough to look right into the camera, point and ask, is it live? Are we live? But we get it, bro. You're hyped. You're excited. And as far as I can tell, pretty much everybody is. And that's great. The TV ratings are outstanding so far. The attendance, which was kind of a concern coming in, outstanding so far. The atmosphere is outstanding so far. The energy is outstanding so far. It's almost like there's a reason the World Cup is, in fact, a big deal or something, which is why this is such an incredible opportunity for the USMNT to change the way the world sees them and change the way Americans view their own place in this sport. Imagine if the U.S. can completely, seriously compete and make a run in the World Cup. Imagine the impact that will make on millions and millions of people both inside this country and around the world. This is why the USMNT opportunity has been hyped for years now. Years. Because there was always this opportunity, but we weren't sure whether or not it was actually realistic. Well, after seeing that opener, which may have been the best game they've ever played in the tournament, arguably, maybe that advanced hype's not wrong. At least the opportunity to do so is not wrong. I'll say this, though. I think the people who were against an expanded World Cup field were wrong. You know, that whole thing is bigger, better. I know the field is watered down, but who really cares if it involves all these new teams from all these distant corners of the planet? You know, kind of like the NCAA tournament. I don't want to say bigger is better if you keep adding to it. But one of the most charming things, one of the best things about the tournament is when these directional schools come out of nowhere and do something incredible. Like take, for instance, Congo. Congo scored their first ever World Cup goal yesterday. Jordan scored theirs yesterday. And it's not like this is going to be any easier to win with more teams involved. So I actually don't think that anything's watered down. It just makes it more interesting. So, like, listen, I'm not sitting here as the biggest soccer honk and convert ever, but I'm also very open-minded, very smart, and my eyes are wide-ass open, right? Like, soccer to me is never going to be, to me, the NFL, MLB, NHL, MMA, but I can also evolve, and I have. I can also acknowledge the significance of a moment, and there's no way around it. This feels like a really significant moment. Now we see if it becomes more than a moment. We see if it becomes the trigger that changes how we view this sport in this country and how the rest of the world views us forever. All right, stay tuned. I'll take your reaction to that when we come back.
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8: 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The return of Patrick Mahomes. QB battles in Cleveland, Minnesota, and Atlanta. Miles Garrett joining Matthew Stafford in L.A. 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
16: Showers and storms are likely this afternoon. A few storms could be strong to severe, with damaging wind and hail being our biggest concern. What happens with this first round will determine the strength of round two. This will happen after about 5 o'clock this evening and carry us through the early evening hours. You need to find ways to stay weather aware, as if this second one holds together, multiple tornadoes, damaging wind, and hail will all be a concern. I'm WSBT 22's Abby Wepler.
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1: Let's get right back to it. I am Jim Rome. Good to be with you. If you're on hold, stay there. Right now, though, we are joined by an MMA reporter for ESPN. He joined that network in 2010. He serves as a breaking news reporter, a feature writer, and an analyst. He has contributed to ESPN2's MMA Live. He is Brett Okamoto. Brett, great to have you back on. How you doing, Brett?
2: I'm doing great, man. I'm always always excited to jump on and talk UFC with you, Jim.
1: Same, dude. Always good to talk to you. Appreciate you. So you were in the nation's capital over the weekend for UFC Freedom 250. You've done this a long time. You've seen everything. You've covered everything. I've got to know, where does this rank among your career highlights, and what was it like to witness that spectacle in person?
2: I would say number one. I really would. You know, the UFC knows how to put on a show, Jim. That is one thing about them. Love them or hate them, love the sport, don't love the sport. No one can watch a UFC show unbiasedly and say that they don't know how to put on a production. They are a well-oiled machine, and specifically in this case, you could see that they got the keys to the White House. I mean, the government was very, very receptive to them, obviously. They could walk freely through that place. They could put the cameras where they wanted. They could have the show, the exact show that they wanted. And when you give them access like that, they are going to knock it out of the park. And I thought they did. Anybody can have their opinion, of course, but being there in person and seeing it as you're showing the, you know, the video of me walking the grounds earlier in the week, and then you know, the broadcast itself, it was beautiful. It was very beautiful. And then I got to say, the fighters just always impressed me. I mean, this was a unique fight week. These guys were being held because, you know, the UFC wanted all of these press conferences and these weigh-ins to happen at night. That's usually when these guys are cutting weight, they're sleeping, they're training. So their schedules were thrown off. They were doing a ridiculous amount of media, asking or answering the same questions over and over and over again. These guys showed up, made weight, didn't complain about it, and then still performed 7 finishes in 7 fights. So I thought that, all things considered, it was an amazing event for the UFC.
1: It was wild. It was wild, and it was surreal. So, Brett, what about Justin Gaethje? Like, nothing he does should ever surprise any of us at this point, but still, I'm absolutely blown away by that performance against Ilia Topuria. Look, we all know why Justin was there, right? He's probably the most violent, entertaining fighter in the history of that promotion. But Brett, at 37, coming in, giving off all the wars he's had, did you think he had another performance like that in him, especially against one of the best in the world in Topuria?
2: I did not. Respectfully, I really couldn't see many ways for Justin Gaethje to win this fight. And that has nothing to do with him. It just has to do with what I know about the sport. Ilia Topuria is, or was, on an absolute roll. He is intelligent. He has a good team around him. You know, all of these things that you can talk about sometimes about, like, somebody overlooking somebody, not taking them seriously. Ilia Topuria is just too smart for that. His team is too smart for it. Physically, he was good to go. Stylistically, I did not see a way. You know, I mean, Justin was kind of talking about things like, well, in the third round, in the fourth round, I'll have him and he'll start to fade. I had never seen anything in Ilia's previous fights that made me think that he would fade in a third round or a fourth round, fifth round. Psychologically, he's confident. He's calm when he walks to the octagon. So I thought this was a nightmare matchup for Justin Gaethje, truly. I would be lying, and I would not even be doing the man respect if I said anything otherwise. I really did not think he was going to win this fight, personally. And a lot of people didn't. But he came out, and he not only won it, but he more or less dominated it. And, of course, there was that moment in the second round, but that was classic Gaethje. If you underestimate him, his ability to get through those bad moments at all, that's the one mistake that potentially Ilia made, is that he thought he had him in the second round, and then it turns out he didn't, and then he gassed after that.
1: I thought he did, too. When he caught him with that liver shot, I thought that was it, and I agree with everything you just said, and that's nothing against Justin. But then by the end of it, I was posting on X, that's why he's my favorite fighter of all time, because that was so amazing. Listen, if not for that win, I mean, we'd be talking about Cyril Gane, right? We've been talking about Cyril Gane because he was just so amazing against Alex Pineda. I'm not sure what's more incredible, Brett. Gane's performance, or the fact that Poatan could actually beat him, and he could have. It was a pick'em, and that would have given him a win in a third weight class as a champion, something that had never happened before. What was your biggest takeaway from that fight?
2: Cyril Gane is extremely good, and we knew that from the very beginning. When this guy came into the UFC, everybody was falling over themselves talking about how fast he was, how he moves like he's not a heavyweight. He moves like a middleweight. He's bouncing in and out. He has a ground game. He's technical. He's intelligent. He's going to be the wave of the future at heavyweight. And then this guy lost to Francis Ngannou and John Jones, and we all threw him under the bus. I mean, myself included, honestly. The way he kind of did not show up against John Jones, I just sort of, and this is easy to do in this sport, I kind of wrote him off as a guy that just would not perform in the biggest of fights. And he took that personally. I spent some time with him and his team. I spent a lot of time with him, actually, out in Washington, D.C. They allowed me some access to get into him. And he said, after the John Jones fight, when everyone was kind of throwing him aside, he said, I'm not doing this for anybody else then. You know what? I was like trying to share my life with them. I was trying to do this cool thing with them. And they're saying I can't wrestle. They're saying I'm no good anymore because I lost to John Jones. So he's really gotten quiet. And since then, he's done nothing but win. And now here, he looked absolutely tremendous against Alex Bejeda. So he is the only guy who has fought Ngannou, John Jones, Tom Aspinall, and now Alex Bejeda. Those are all the biggest names at heavyweight. He is the only one to face each of them. And I don't think he's slowing down anytime soon. I think the best is yet to come still for Ciryl Gane. I was absolutely mesmerized by his performance. He is one of the top 10. I put him in my top 10 pound for pound this week.
1: I was mesmerized too. I thought it was absolutely incredible, and that would be the biggest talking point until I saw Justin Gaethje do what he did. But what about Conor McGregor's return? We're finally going to get it. I mean, allegedly. We've thought we were going to get it before, but July 11th against Max Holloway. Realistically, what do you think we can expect from Conor, who has not fought in the UFC since he lost to Dustin Poirier in 2021?
2: Yeah, you know, I find myself really thinking a lot, Jim, about Nate Diaz in his most recent fight. And he fought Mike Perry, and he fought for the MVP promotions just last month, right? Last month in Los Angeles, and he lost that fight. And he said, man, I've been doing MMA for so long, but I just forget sometimes how hard it is. Like, there's nothing like MMA. You know, you can go run triathlons, and you can even go box. Nate Diaz had went and gone and boxed, but he said, my body just wasn't calloused enough to do MMA. It just was too soft. It's just, you really have to harden yourself to participate in this sport. And I think Conor's going to run into some of the same issues. I mean, he's been out, like you mentioned, for this long five-year period. We've seen at times, you know, evidence that he's not treating his body like a saint, of course. And so I think he can get in the gym and he can get his mind right. And he's always been able to perform in the biggest of moments. But trying to come back against a guy in Max Holloway who's going to throw a lot of volume, who has been consistent and been active during this whole time, I think that's the biggest issue that Conor's going to face. I don't think it's necessarily timing. I don't think it's necessarily the moment or even the age. I just think it's the time off, man. I mean, MMA is a sport that you need to be doing day in and day out, especially if you're going to walk in and try to beat Max Holloway. If they were giving him a two-minute fight, then maybe I'd feel better about it. But he has to be in top shape, and his body has to be ready to withstand the rigors of a potentially 25-minute fight. And I do wonder about that. I wonder if we are going to look at this fight and be like, you know, Conor McGregor just fit mentally, he was there. Physically, he just wasn't ready to go this one.
1: Yeah, but I got about 60 seconds. Real quick follow. Like, why? Why? Like, I'm all about it. I'll watch it. I'm into it. But presumably, he doesn't need it. Why is he fighting?
2: I think because he wants to be a fighter. He always took so much pride of being the nastiest, most vicious guy in the room. And I think even after you away from that for a long time, Jim, if you build your identity in it, he wants it back, man. A lot of these guys have a hard time when they are not walking out to the cheers anymore. I think that's why Conor McGregor's coming back.
1: I think that's fair. MMA reporter, I should say, for ESPN. He joined that network in 2010. Brett Okamoto joining us. Brett, really appreciate you. Thanks so much. Great to have you on the show. Let's do it again soon.
2: Pleasure, man. Anytime.
1: Great having you, Brett. Thank you very much. Well done. Always fun talking to MMA with him. All right, so your reaction to it. I wanted to get some reaction to the event after the event. So we got that midweek. It is Wednesday. Today's not the day you think it is. It's Wednesday. It's hump day. Other than that, it's not what you think. All right, so I want your reaction to my take on the World Cup. I want your reaction to what we talked about with Brendan Sorsby at the very top of the program. I want your reaction to us coming to YouTube come Monday. And still, the Knicks, the parade is tomorrow. So we still have things to talk about regarding the Knicks. Telephone number is toll-free, 1-800-636-8686. 2 hours down. Hour number three still ahead. The so-called fourth hour is later on today when I have my podcast with Byron Scott, NBA great. So a big Wednesday. Stay tuned.
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17: The shocking results at the FIFA World Cup. Portugal scored in the 6th minute of their match against the Democratic Republic of the Congo, but DR Congo scored in stoppage time at the end of the first half, and it remained 1-1 until the end. So both Portugal and DR Congo earning 1 point in Group K in their match in Houston today. Coming up in Dallas an hour from now on Fox, England takes on Croatia in Group L play, while Ghana and Panama play in Group L in Toronto at 7 o'clock Eastern time on Fox Sports 1. Mexico City has the Group K matchup against Uzbekistan and Colombia at 10 Eastern. That's on FS1. Right now in Major League Baseball, Mets taking it to the Reds 9-1 in the ninth, while the Royals lead the Nats 6-2 in the sixth. Marlins on top of the Phils 10-4 in the sixth, while the Giants have a 5-2 lead on the Braves in the sixth inning. College Baseball World Series in Omaha. North Carolina leads West Virginia 5-1 as the sides play in the top of the third in Omaha.
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12: Showers and storms are likely this afternoon. A few storms could be strong to severe, with damaging wind and hail being our biggest concern. What happens with this first round will determine the strength of round two. This will happen after about 5 o'clock this evening and carry us through the early evening hours. You need to find ways to stay weather aware, as if this second one holds together, multiple tornadoes, damaging wind, and hail will all be a concern. I'm WSBT 22's Abby Wepler.
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13: Miami canceled a game at Notre Dame, and the ACC let them so that they could play a home game against Florida A&M. 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
15: They're probably still looking for an opponent. 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
13: Welcome to the show. Glad to have you with us on a wet, chilly, rainy day in South Bend, Michiana. Sean Stiers with you. Jesse Stiers is here at least for a few minutes. It's Wednesday, and that means Notre Dame football recruiting update day. Brian Driscoll is going to be along here in just a few minutes. I got a text from him. He's running a little bit behind, so we'll be doing some Notre Dame football recruiting here in a few minutes. Jesse can step out, recollect himself. Thank you for sprinting home, Jesse. Hopefully you didn't run too many stop signs or stop lights, or obviously you didn't get into any accidents along the way, because you made it just in time for the show to start.
16: Yeah, I'll plead the fifth, but you know, I hope there's no police officers trailing me right now.
13: There's a lot of craziness going on in Notre Dame football recruiting right now. The biggest craziness is with the number one linebacker in the nation, Caden Henderson. He recently moved up his commitment date. It's going to be tomorrow on the Pat McAfee Show. His finalists are Notre Dame, LSU, Texas A&M. seeing some of Brian's intel in really probably the last 12 to 15 hours or so, I think it was. There's been a lot of stuff going on there. So I'm sure that might have something to do with Brian kind of being behind a little bit. But again, Driscoll's going to be here in a few minutes. We'll get all the latest in Notre Dame football recruiting. In the meantime, Jesse, I'm really at the point I don't want to have to talk about Brendan Sorsby anymore. Really, I want to talk about it as little as possible. I was just looking on Twitter before. I always kind of check it before the show starts to see if any, you know, late breaking things happen or anything. But all the discourse that I saw was about Brendan Sorsby, and you know who Dane Brugler is, right? Draft analyst for The Athletic, NFL draft analyst.
16: Freaks list.
13: Long time. Yeah, no, that's Feldman. Feldman does the freaks list. Brugler does the beast before the NFL draft every year, you know, with all the detailed breakdowns of all the guys. But I actually met him a few years back in Dallas. Seemed like a really nice guy. And I've always felt like you read Dane Brugler's draft evaluations, he is always on the up and up. He is always pretty close, and there's a lot of discourse going on right now about Sorsby, and a lot of people seem to want to retroactively say, well, Sorsby would have been a number one pick in last year's draft if he had come out. And Brugler is saying, not so fast there, my friends. I had a third round grade on him, you know, like if he had come out this year. And so there's a lot of people, well, you know, why are you the only one, and this and that and everything. Well, and it's because everyone's trying to get ahead of it now. I kind of mentioned it yesterday. I've seen Dan Orlovsky saying this, that Sorsby is a surefire first-round draft pick. I didn't hear, really, you didn't hear a lot of Brendan Sorsby's name before all this controversy came out. Like, if you follow college football closely, you obviously knew that he was transferring from Cincinnati to Texas Tech. But there's a lot of people trying to retroactively saying how highly evaluated Sorsby is, and he would have been a surefire number one pick. I don't know, like, what you think about all this, if you've seen much of this in the last day or so.
16: No, I haven't seen much of the discourse. I unfortunately just watched.

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1: Going up, you know, like the price, the amount that he got from Texas Tech also seems to be going up with every minute as well. You know, the early reports were like 3 to 4 million. We've seen 5 million. And then, you know, I saw someone say, well, you know, the reason that he turned down that first round opportunity is because Texas Tech gave him $7 million. It's like a fishing story, you know, like the fish gets bigger with every breath. And that's what it is between, you know, what Sorsby would have done, you know, in terms of the draft had he come out this year with all these people saying it would have been first round. And then people are also saying, well, Texas, you know, the amount that Texas Tech gave him went up. At the end of the day, this is a pretty good quarterback. I, you know, again, even if he is a first round talent with the baggage that he now takes with him, you know, watching some of the shows and listening to some of the former NFL guys talk about him, you know, he does get to sort of flush this and put this chapter in his life behind him because he's going from college to the NFL, like we touched on a little bit yesterday. So he gets a little bit of a reset, but you do still have some concerns about a guy who has wagered $90,000, part of it on his own team at two different stops, you know? So I think that, you know, even if he is a first round talent, I've got to wonder how many teams would actually, you know, because again, with the supplemental draft, teams are going to do a silent auction at some point next month. And essentially, you know, if multiple teams say we want Brendan Sorsby, then it's a matter of, okay, you know, one team could say we would give a second round pick for him. Another team might say we would give a fourth round pick. The team that bids the highest in terms of, you know, what round pick that they would give, and, you know, a fact like if two teams say that they would give the same round, it's a matter of, okay, who had the worst record last year and that kind of thing. But you've got to give up a pick in next year's draft to do it. And I would have a hard time seeing many NFL teams saying we'll give up a first round pick this July. We'll give up next year's first round pick, with the exception maybe being the Jets, because they've got three first round picks next year because of all the different trades that they've made.
2: Yeah, I mean, I definitely agree. Just on a few things there. First of all, if someone in the NFL was willing to take on Shedeur Sanders and everything that came with it, I think someone's going to be more than happy to potentially roll the dice on someone like Sorsby. And if he truly evaluates out to a first, second, or third round talent, we'll see an NFL team pony up a pick, especially like if there are people who are actually out there that thinks he's, you know, a top 10 or number one overall. You'll see it in the supplemental draft based on what people are going to offer. And again, I would wager to say I think he lands no higher than a fourth round pick. I don't think anyone's given up a first, second, or third to get Brendan Sorsby. And I think where it'll actually land is maybe a fifth round when it's all said and done.
1: I wouldn't be surprised. I think third round is the ceiling for me. That's kind of what I'm thinking, you know. But again, like all these guys are saying, oh, surefire first round talent. So I'll be curious to see what NFL evaluators actually think about him. Tommy Guns asks, can Team A counter Team B's counter offer? No, there are no counter offers. This is all a silent auction. So all of these teams apparently they just email the league. You know, once they decide the supplemental draft is open, they would email the NFL and say, this is the round pick that we are willing to give up for Brendan Sorsby or for anyone else for that matter. It is all in silent auction form, so no one knows what anyone else is bidding, just like when you do, you know, a literal silent auction. And so that's how it works. So no one is able to counter other offers. They turn in these things on a blind draw, and then if they get him, they get him. If they don't, they don't. It just kind of works that way.
2: Yeah, so basically it's just like a blind auction. You send in your vote, and if you're the worst team, you know, because the tiebreaker comes down to record. So if you have the same, you know, round on them as the highest bidder, then the worst team gets it. I think it's a cool concept, to be honest with you.
1: I kind of do too, you know, because it takes a lot of the sort of BS and wrangling and finagling and stuff out of it. You just

0: you know, you've it's more behind the scenes. No one knows what anyone else is doing. You're taking a chance by whatever pick that you turn in. If you say, hey, we're willing to give up a fifth round pick, well, you might get trumped with a fourth round pick. Or you might just say, hey, we're only willing to give up a sixth round pick and no one else is willing to go above that, so you're going to get him for a sixth round pick. That would be a steal, I have to think. So that's the way it works. It's a very interesting process, and you don't see supplemental drafts very often, and we're going to see one at some point, I guess, in July. And Sorsby is also going to have a scout day, you know, where people are going to come in and they're going to put him through a workout and do the whole thing.
1: Oh, so he's going to have some sort of pro day then?
0: Yeah, pro day. Thank you. Exactly.
1: Interesting.
0: Yeah. Decaf says, who's desperate enough to bid on him? I mean, quarterback is a high commodity position, obviously. Acupuncture says the Browns. I said yesterday, the Jets, the Dolphins, who else did I say? The Cardinals, the Steelers, those were four teams I would put high. Someone said, well, the Cardinals have Carson Beck. Well, are you sure that Carson Beck is your guy? You know, like, I wouldn't put it past the Cardinals. Others have said, as Decaf is saying, might look good in a Dallas uniform. I wouldn't put it past Jerry. They do need a backup quarterback. We know that. And Jerry has shown that he doesn't mind the drama. So we shall see. Have you followed, like, to what extent? I know you and Vince were all, you know, trumpeted up on the World Cup last week. Have you followed the World Cup much other than the U.S.'s win over Paraguay to open things up last Friday?
1: Yeah, I mean, I can't sit up here and say I've watched every single game. I've kept tabs on most of the games. I've probably tuned into about 50% of the games, but it's been a relatively interesting opening round so far. Depending on where you want to go with this question, I've been surprised with some of these matches that have ended in draws. And my least favorite thing in soccer is that you can end in a draw.
0: Apparently, from a wagering standpoint, betting the draw would be the way to go because there have been so many draws in this opening
1: games. Odds are so are yes, that would be, but that the draw hasn't been the favorite, I guess. At the end of the day, there's been I think Spain played someone the other day and they were like -1,000 to win, and a draw was like +1,500, and it ended up being a draw. Brazil drew with whoever they played last week. Portugal had a draw today. Yesterday was a good day of games, though. There were four games and none of them ended in a draw.
0: Well, I'm actually going to go in a completely different direction, but before I do that, Jake in the YouTube chat makes a great point. You can't rule out any team, he says, because the Rams have an MVP and they drafted a quarterback at number 13 overall. That's absolutely right, you know. So, you know, they've already got Matthew Stafford and they took Simpson. And, of course, I've seen these. Well, Sorsby's better than Ty Simpson. He would have gone ahead of Simpson in last year's draft. Again, I didn't hear any of this before, though, you know, all this came out 2 days ago. No one's been talking about how high Brendan Sorsby would have been drafted last year. But as soon as he decided that he was not going to go to Texas Tech and was going the supplemental draft route instead, all the draft experts came out talking about how high he would have been drafted, would have been a first-round pick if he had come out, yada, yada, yada. I'm just not buying any of it. Where were you a week ago? You know, because this was an easy conversation for the NFL guys a week ago to talk about where, you know, he could have been, you know, when any of this came up, where they could have talked about had he come out, but nobody was talking about it.
1: Yeah. I mean, the original comment, the Rams have an MVP. Yeah. They have an MVP that is on a broken back essentially. And there were doubts that he would even play last season, but he kind of went into like full recovery mode to begin the season. And then all of a sudden, you know, he was available and ready to go. So I think that McVay, I think he didn't really have a hand in that pick at the end of the day. But the Rams are preparing, I guess, for the next Stafford. But it's funny. I didn't even think Ty Simpson deserved to be a first-round quarterback, you know? So it's just like – and I think Ty Simpson was better than Sorsby at the end of the day. So I don't know. It's just – it's hard to say. Luckily for us, we'll get to see how it pans out and what team – and what pick they're giving up in order to get him, because we talked about this yesterday. He's going to be on someone's team. Someone's going to get him in this supplemental draft. And I guarantee by the start of the NFL season, he might not be on the active roster, but he'll be on someone's practice squad at a minimum.
0: I think so as well. The way I was actually going to go, you know, you went, of course, the soccer route with the World Cup, and I haven't followed a whole lot of it other than Lionel Messi with his hat trick last night that I saw this morning. We'll talk about that in rapid fire in a little bit. You know, we talked about the Scottish bagpipes invading Boston at the start of the World Cup. This whole tartan army has taken over Boston. The parent company of Sam Adams, the beer company I'm talking about, said its Boston Tap Room ran out of the brand's flagship Boston Lager over the weekend because Scottish soccer fans in Boston drank four times as much beer as they usually sell. They have drunk Sam Adams out of business almost. I guess, or into business the way it's selling.
1: I think it's hilarious, and I think it shows you, one, how much the Europeans drink, and two, how much they take their soccer seriously. You know, the way that we talk about football here is how they, you know, watch and celebrate football over there. So I saw that on Twitter and I was like, man, those guys have to be drunk from like sunrise to sundown, just chugging beers.
0: I've been texting with Brian Driscoll, and he will be here sooner than later. I think 5:30 is what we're shooting for at this point. But, you know, that the Boston Beer Company said in a news release that from Thursday to Sunday, the Tartan Army, Scotland supporters organization, drank four times what the company normally stocks during a four-day holiday stretch, like the 4th of July. And they said that it had to schedule an emergency delivery of beer Saturday morning. They're adding extra deliveries this week to make sure that they have enough. And Noel Summers, who's the chief operating officer at a place called Hennessy's Bar, told the Boston Globe that sales tripled St. Patrick's Day sales because of the Scottish fans doing business there. That's hilarious. And they took over Fenway Park a couple of days ago. Did you see that?
1: I did see that. I think that this is the coolest part about the FIFA Cup being in Northern America, is that we get all these people from all over the world, right? We're getting all these different cultures coming to the United States, and you get to observe, for example, how much the Scots love to drink beer and basically drink Boston dry.
0: That's right. Captain Jim, great name, by the way, in his YouTube handle, says, I live here in New England. The Scots are drinking Boston dry all over. They love Boston, and Boston loves them. I bet Boston loves them. It's like great business for Boston. I would have to bet, you know, Chi-Town says, hurry and get them some Old Style quickly. Yeah, I'd rather have Sam Adams than Old Style for one. But two, you know, Chicago decided they didn't want to bid on the World Cup. Like, they've got to be kicking themselves right now for all the business these teams are, you know, doing and fan bases from around the world in the States right now, all over the country.
1: Yeah, I don't know how, if you're not one of these big cities like Chicago, New York, Denver, and I know some of these cities are hosting, but it's like, how can you not take that economic boost that is coming with all of the tourism, all of the drinking, all of, you know, obviously the food sales, everything that comes along with it. I'm shocked a city like Chicago is like, nah, we're good.
0: Yeah. Brian, not Brian Driscoll, but Brian Wallace in the YouTube chat says, can we talk about Notre Dame football already? Well, this is called vamping, Brian, because Brian Driscoll, who was supposed to start the show with us at 5:05, texted me 7 minutes before the show started saying he's going to be 10 minutes late. So I texted Jesse, who was driving home from work, and, you know, scrambled him in. And we thought we were going to be talking for 5 minutes. It has turned in to 20 minutes. So I had a whole second segment of the show planned, but I didn't know we were actually going to have to fill a whole first segment. I thought we were going to have to fill about 8 to 10 minutes, and then Brian Driscoll was going to jump in and we'd be talking Notre Dame football recruiting. So that's why we are where we are right now. I'm sorry for spoiling your free show, but we will have some Notre Dame football to talk about, specifically Notre Dame football recruiting to talk about here in just a few minutes. We've just, you know, like I said, sometimes you have to adapt on the fly. So that's kind of where we are right now. Jesse, I do greatly appreciate you jumping in early and again, hopefully not putting yourself or anyone else at peril as you drove home from work to jump in at the start of the show with me. I will appreciate the appreciation from Brian. You know, again, this is not what we had planned, but hopefully the fact that Brian Driscoll is a little bit delayed means we're going to have some really good, juicy Notre Dame football recruiting news to talk about here in a few minutes. Jesse's going to take a little break. Driscoll's going to be coming in here in a couple of minutes. I'll text him during this break to make sure we're on time. Jesse will be back at 6 o'clock for some rapid fire, and I guarantee you we will start rapid fire with some Notre Dame football talk. And again, the next segment is Notre Dame football talk specific to Notre Dame football recruiting. Jesse, I will talk to you again soon.
1: I will talk to you soon, and if you need me, I will be on standby.
0: All right. Thank you very much, sir. All right, so we will take a break. When we come back, Brian Driscoll joins me for Notre Dame football recruiting news. Big recruiting weekend last weekend, another big one coming up this weekend, and you've probably heard some of the names, Cisse, Henderson, and everything else. We'll get all the updates that we need to get coming up next with Brian Driscoll. 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
12: Showers and storms are likely this afternoon. A few storms could be strong to severe, with damaging wind and hail being our biggest concern. What happens with this first round will determine the strength of round two. This will happen after about 5 o'clock this evening and carry us through the early evening hours. You need to find ways to stay weather aware, as if this second one holds together, multiple tornadoes, damaging wind, and hail will all be a concern. I'm WSBT 22's Abby Wepler.
0: 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Jesse Steyer's stepping out. Brian Driscoll stepping in. Fresh hat. Is that new?
13: Yeah.
0: Brand new?
13: No, it's one of the ones that I've had for a while. It's one of our fitted hats from our Ivy store, but just wanted to go something a little bit different today.
0: Nice.
13: Wanted to go full Ivy. I got the trifecta, the shirt, the hat, and then also the backdrops.
0: So. Yeah, absolutely. Most of your hats are... I mean, this one's a newer hat for me, but like most of your hats that I've seen you wear are pretty worn out. So it's like the blue is popping off this hat.
13: When a hat finally wraps around my big old head, it's like I just don't want to get rid of it.
0: So.
13: I also like some of the hats I wear. They're not actually worn out. They're sort of like that retro look that's like it's meant to look.
0: Uh-huh.
13: Like it looked worn out when you first got it. Like this is the Notre Dame hat I normally wear. And the color, it looks like, man, that's like dirty. That's actually the cream color it came with.
0: Uh-huh. So. Yep, I've got a couple like that.
13: Yeah, I had to move on from my navy blue Notre Dame hat. That was starting to get, like, the sweat stains were starting to get on it. I was like, okay, I just can't keep wearing this on the show.
0: I love it. I love it when you get the salt stains and all that stuff on.
13: Like, okay, it's time to retire this from the show.
0: That's right. That's right. Okay, well, everyone's been anxiously awaiting your arrival to talk some Notre Dame football recruiting news. I hope it's good after all this. I know that there's been – Do you want to start with the kind of tumultuous, or do you just want to kind of...
13: Let's start with some good news.
0: Okay,
13: right?
0: let's do that.
13: Definitely good news. Let's start with that, and then we'll get to the bad news.
0: Okay,
13: later.
0: Okay. So we talked last week about the big recruiting weekend that was last weekend. So can you kind of hit some of the highlights that came out of that?
13: Well, the biggest one that came out of that, obviously, Sean, was Abraham Cisse committing to Notre Dame. And then there was a lot to this weekend, but that was the first one where you actually see tangible results of how well it went. Obviously, look, this isn't a surprise that anyone's paying attention. There was the clickbait stuff of, oh, LSU's a team. No, they were not. He was not going to LSU. He was going to Notre Dame. And he said in an interview with Sean Davis of Irish Breakdown, this was the plan for a long time. He just wanted to make sure he did the process thoroughly to make sure that whenever he made a decision that it was, I'm making it once, I'm set, I've seen everything, and I'm ready to make a decision. And Notre Dame was the number one team for him all along. Charlie Partridge and the Notre Dame staff, Nick Sebastian, the recruiting staff, DJ Bryant, Carter Allman, all those people, Kenny Sanders, they all did a great job on this recruitment. This is a big-time player, Sean. You talk about stacking classes in a row. You get an elite top 15 overall player at defensive end last year in Ronnie Dunham. You also get a high-upside kid. And Ebenezer Utade, and you and I have talked twice in the last month about, can you stack the classes back-to-back?
0: Mm-hmm.
13: Jackson Vaughn, Aiden O'Neill, great start to doing that at defensive end. But Abraham Cisse was that five-star, that big-time top 25 player that they needed to get in this class, and they got it done. I'm not surprised by it. It was expected, but it doesn't make it any less sweet. You go out and get a 6'5", 225-pound, twitchy, explosive, athletic, you know, standout defensive end, who also, by the way, I believe is like a 3.6, 3.7 GPA.
0: Wow.
13: You know, for those who like to say Notre Dame's only recruiting well because they've lowered academic standards, nonsense. They're recruiting well for a lot of different reasons. That's not one of them. There's plenty of big-time student-athletes who also are big-time football players, and Abraham Cisse is another example of that.
0: And they're not unnecessarily eliminating themselves from contention for some of these guys before
13: Correct.
0: They even have conversations
13: well, and,
0: with
13: and
0: them.
13: And that's the thing is it wasn't until Charlie Partridge got here that they really ramped up going after Abraham Cisse. You know, like they weren't even in the game for him. And until Charlie Partridge came on and he said, no, I'm at Notre Dame now. I'm not a Pitt in Wisconsin anymore. I'm going after the big dogs. And Abraham Cisse is certainly a big dog. So that's a great point, Sean. They're getting in the fight. You win some, you lose some, right? But if you don't fight for them, you're not going to get them.
0: You mentioned 225. I've seen 215 is his weight as well. Either way,
13: 225.
0: He's long.
13: He's slender. He's going to have to put on weight.
0: Well, and that's what I was going to ask. Yeah. Like, how much more do you think that they want him to put on ultimately?
13: I don't know that there's necessarily a set goal. It's more of put it on the right way. I mean, we saw Ebenezer Utade, who committed to Notre Dame last year, was about 210, 215 when he committed to Notre Dame in April. As a freshman this past spring, he checked in at 240, and it was good weight. We saw him at the practice. It was good weight. I think 250 to 260 is reasonable. I think he's very similar, build to some other guys that have kind of shown up. Isaiah Foskey was like 235 when he finally arrived, you know, but he was probably about 215 as a junior. I think that's a very fair range. You know, by the time it's all said and done, 250 to 260 is where you want to be. But at the end of the day, Sean, it's you got to let your body develop naturally. If the biggest he can get naturally is 245, then be 245. If he can get up to 265, 270 naturally and still be explosive, twitchy, athletic, rangy, have great conditioning, then you let that happen too. But what you don't want to do is force weight on him that his body really can't handle. That's where you lose explosiveness. That's where you lose your ability to bend and change directions. You got to be careful with that.
0: Third five-star in the class. I don't remember a 3 5-star class off the top of my head. Have they had one in recent memory?
13: Have they had a
0: 3 5-stars in the same class?
13: The overall? Well, last year.
0: Did they? Okay.
13: Yeah, because Joey O'Brien was a 5-star. Kari Adams was a 5-star. And Ian Premer was a 5-star.
0: Okay. I was thinking just two for some reason.
13: Grayson McHugh was also a 5-star on three. The last time they did that at defensive end was actually 2011. Aaron Lynch, Stephon Tuitt, and Ishak Williams.
0: Ishak, yeah. Okay. Yep. Gotcha. Yep. All right. Well, in any case, this is, I think it's also, what, 3 straight classes with a 5-star edge rusher when you got Dunham and then Bryce Young, right? Mm-hmm. And now
13: that's right. Yes,
0: now,
13: sir.
0: Abraham. So they continue to do pretty well, as you keep talking about, stacking these guys
13: that's right
0: up. So on the linebacker front, I keep hearing the name of Chicago linebacker Roman. Is it Igwebike?
13: Yes, Igwebike. Igwebike. The best that I can
0: okay.
13: Do. Yep.
0: So what's the latest with him right now? Where do they stand?
13: So that was one, as you remember, Sean, going into the weekend, Notre Dame had some making up to do. They had some ground to make up. And this is another one where prior to Brian Jean-Marie showing up, they weren't really recruiting Roman that hard, even though he's a top 100 caliber player and a Chicago kid. But obviously Coach Jean-Marie changed that. They've been slowly and steadily working up his list. I do believe there's a chance he's still going to visit Tennessee this weekend. Tennessee was considered a top school for him. Clemson, Wisconsin were considered legitimate contenders for him, as was Indiana. Notre Dame answered all the questions. They knocked the visit absolutely out of the park this weekend, Sean. Going in, you had work to do. Coming out, Notre Dame is now the team to beat for Roman. He's going to make his decision known on July 11th. As I mentioned, there's still a chance he's going to visit Tennessee this weekend. Even if he does, I really like where Notre Dame is. I really, really like where Notre Dame is on this one, Sean. I think Roman was always a great Notre Dame fit. The concern was, hold on, you didn't recruit me for a while. So do you actually want me, or am I just the guy you're turning to because you missed out on other players? And I think that's a very fair question for a student athlete to ask, because if I'm having to get you because I lost, then that means I wasn't super high on you. And that's going to make it harder for you to potentially to climb up the depth chart. Coach Jean-Marie made very clear, hey, Roman, I recruited you at Michigan. I'm not the one that didn't recruit you. I can't answer for people that aren't here anymore.
0: Right.
13: I also got on you the minute I got to Notre Dame. So I think that face-to-face with Coach Jean-Marie, that face-to-face with Marcus Freeman, that face-to-face with Chris Ash, all of those things allowed Roman and his dad to kind of look these coaches in the eye, see how they respond. And I think that's always why Notre Dame does well, because they're very forthright upcoming people. And then also Coach Jean-Marie was honest with them about who the number one linebacker on the board was. And it wasn't him. It's Caden Henderson, who we'll talk about here in a minute. And I think they appreciated that honesty. But he was very clear with them. Like, look, this is why we dropped this guy. This is why we dropped that guy, because we're focusing on you. And I think that message was received loud and clear. And now a kid who was always a great Notre Dame fit now has bought into that. And now they just got to keep this momentum going into the July 11th decision. But Notre Dame is without a doubt the team to beat now.
0: Well, and I asked you last week about, you know, like if you had a feel for Brian Jean-Marie at this point. And, you know, it was kind of feels like we're starting to get an answer on him as a recruiter. Like when you look at this situation. So let's just go ahead. There's some other guys we're going to talk about. Let's just go ahead and get Caden Henderson out of the way here, because, you know, that's kind of the name on everybody's lips right now since he's committing tomorrow on the Pat McAfee Show. He's the number one linebacker in the nation for people maybe who don't know the name Caden Henderson. It's supposed to be down to Notre Dame, LSU, Texas A&M. I know Notre Dame's been feeling pretty good for a while, but sounds like there's been a lot of craziness within the last 24 hours or so with him.
13: Yeah, it's really between Notre Dame and Texas A&M. And without being revealing things that I have not been given the ability to reveal yet, so to trust the confidence of the sources I have, I'll say this. There was a reason Notre Dame felt confident on Monday. There's a reason Texas A&M did not feel confident on Monday. There's a reason that people like Chad Simmons, who's one of the few national analysts that I trust, when he puts a prediction in, there's a good reason for that. There's a reason that I, as of yesterday, I was putting on our premium message board that this is going in a good direction for Notre Dame. And then a 180 happened. And I think that there's some pressure on Caden to make an earlier decision to not visit Notre Dame by a school that knows if he visits Notre Dame, it's not going to go well for that school, referring to Texas A&M. All I'll say is whatever decision he makes on Thursday, Texas A&M and Notre Dame will not stop recruiting Caden Henderson. Whichever decision he makes tomorrow. Right now, I'm leaning towards him picking Texas A&M. I think that's where this is trending. But I'm quite confident that no matter what he decides on Thursday, Notre Dame said to Caden Henderson when they first started recruiting him, when Brian John Marie showed up, he goes, "I'm going to recruit you to the end." And I think that he will continue that. Because let's be honest, if he commits to Notre Dame, A&M's not going to stop recruiting him.
0: Sure.
13: And I just like the fact that this Notre Dame coaching staff, when it's truly a guy that they really, really want, they're not going to take no for an answer. They're going to keep recruiting him. July 18th or June 18th is when he'll make the decision. No matter what he decides, I don't think this one is over, especially if he commits to Notre Dame. I think in the end, I still think that no matter what he picks tomorrow, I'll just say this, Notre Dame is not out of this game. Like I said, that's where we're really going to see some chops from Brian John Marie is, are you willing to stay in the fight for a kid like this?
0: Yeah, and can you flip him ultimately? Obviously, if he does commit someplace else and they're able to stay in there and flip him, that says a lot. Yeah. As well, Robert's asking, is Caden making his announcement tomorrow but making an official visit to Notre Dame still afterwards? Do you know anything
13: about
0: that?
13: As of right now, I don't expect him to take if he commits to Texas A&M tomorrow, I do not expect him to take an official visit to Notre Dame this weekend. He will still have an opportunity to take an official visit to Notre Dame, but it won't be this weekend.
0: Okay. All right, so that is the latest on Caden Henderson, number one linebacker in the nation. He commits 1:15, I believe, is the 1:15 Eastern time on the McAfee Show is when he is supposed to commit Thursday. So we will all find out. But as Brian says, right now he's got Texas A&M leading the pack. Okay.
13: It's a long way to go for this one.
0: Yes.
13: They also did a great – I know we're going to move on to that, but they also did a great job with the two D tackles. Braden Parks,
0: yes,
13: who's 50-50 with Oregon. As of today, he still plans on visiting Oregon this weekend, so that makes me a little bit nervous. But I think Notre Dame did an absolutely tremendous job with him. And then also the D-tackle from Florida, Tyler Alexander, I think he was blown away by his experience in Notre Dame. Also, we have a front page article. We have a message board article on him that I'll put out on the front page tomorrow about Tyler Alexander. I don't think he was expecting the visit to go as well as it did. So they also moved the needle in a big way there. So it was a very great weekend overall.
0: Well, that's what I was going to say. Like, those were both guys, Parks and Alexander, we talked a little bit about last week in terms of guys they needed to move the needle with. So that sounds very good. And, just more and more good things that we hear from guys in that Charlie Partridge position group. Final big recruiting weekend coming up this weekend. How important is this weekend as important as last weekend was? How important is the upcoming weekend for Notre Dame?
13: It's big. This one's a little bit different. Obviously, if Caden Henderson doesn't visit, you're going to have Sagun Alexander on campus this weekend as another talented defensive tackle. I don't think Notre Dame's in a great place for him coming into the weekend, but we'll see. You know, visits can change things. This past weekend, Sean, we talked about this is big for the defense. I mean, the only non-defensive player out on campus was Sean Kraft, who was a committed snapper.
0: Mm-hmm.
13: Now, I don't poo-poo that, as I've said. That's the number one snapper in the country, according to Cole's Kicking, which is obviously way more of an expert on that than I am. Like my ex, it got there. That's my evaluation of snapping. It got there where it's supposed to be.
0: Good ball. Good ball.
13: Exactly. Yeah, good. Well done. Well done. This week, it's about the offense. What's funny, Sean, is there's going to be like 18 kids on campus, and only three of them are uncommitted players. So wow. It's like the committed to uncommitted ratio is going to be strong this weekend. You had two committed players on campus this past weekend. There's 18 kids committed. The other 16, I believe, are all going to be on campus this weekend, along with Julius Jones Jr., who has been the number one receiver on the board for Notre Dame since the minute they started working on the 27 class. Things change in recruiting, Sean, and I've heard coaches, like, at one time they're telling me this guy's the top guy, and then, things change. The one constant from the first conversation I had with the Notre Dame sources, I should say, about the 27 receiver class, the one constant has been the top dog on the board is Julius Jones Jr. A lot of variation between 2 to 5, but the one constant was Julius Jones Jr. And as I've said before on the show, it's not because he's Julius Jones Jr., meaning it's not because his dad is Julius Jones.
0: Not because of his name.
13: He's a dog as a football player, dominant football player. People love comps. He is the closest I've seen to Golden Tate in that he's 5'10", but he's a jump ball winner. He's got long arms, 32-plus-inch arms. He's a great leaper. He's explosive after the catch. He's strong. He can stretch the field. He's a good route runner. And, by the way, he went out this spring and ran a 10.5 in the 100-meter dash. So he also has speed as well. Certainly he's got that DNA, but he's a big-time football player. It's Notre Dame, Miami, and Oregon are the top three schools. Sean, I'm not going to try to create fake suspense. This is one that's been trending in a good direction for Notre Dame for a while. He's going to announce a decision on Monday after the visit.
0: Okay.
13: This is going in a good direction.
0: So coming up very quickly, next Monday.
13: We'll see what he ultimately decides, but this is one that's been going in a very good direction for Notre Dame for some time. I mean, my pause. I don't steal a kid's moment. I'm not going to.
0: Right.
13: But this one isn't. He's not. It's not. Look,
0: do you feel really, really good about it?
13: And he's sitting on Father's Day. We don't need to. Yeah, I feel really, really good. Really, really, really good about this one. But that's. I don't feel like I'm taking this moment because it's kind of a known thing that this is going in a great direction for Notre Dame.
0: But it's also, when you look at wide receiver recruiting, that's been going in a good direction for the last two or three cycles now as well, right?
13: Well, and also, I mean, there's all writing on the wall too. Is they drop every other receiver on the board. I
0: think that tells you something. And they're really not going
13: to. But I'm also not going to lie to people and pretend like we don't know where this one's going.
0: Right. I got you. A couple other top targets on the board: offensive lineman Albert Simeon and defensive lineman. How do you say his name?
13: Segun
0: Alexander. Mm-hmm. Yeah. Where are things with those two guys right now?
13: So with Albert, that's another Texas A&M battle. It's really going to come down to, in my opinion, Texas A&M and Notre Dame. This is an interesting one, Sean, and I think this visit is going to be huge for him. I said about Albert and I said about Caden Henderson. If they make their official visit, I feel really good about where things stand with Notre Dame, which is exactly why Texas A&M fought so hard to not let Caden Henderson visit this weekend. There's a reason for that. Same thing with Albert Simeon. Really what it's going to come down to here is Albert Simeon knows Notre Dame is the perfect school for him. He's a high academic kid, strong faith community. Parents are strong believers. They love Notre Dame. They're into the academic piece. Everything's going for Notre Dame. They love Joe Rudolph except for one thing: distance. And I think that's what this is going to come down to. Does he want to stay closer to home, or does he want to go to the school I think ultimately he wants to go to? That's really what it's going to come down to. And I think that's why the conversations this weekend are going to be so important, of reminding Albert, hey, man, there's a reason why you've liked us for so long in the way that you are, because you fit here. You're a perfect fit for Notre Dame. You're a great student. You're a young man that values faith. You're someone who values being strong on and off the field. There's no better place for a young man like you than Notre Dame. And, by the way, this is O-line U. So I think all those things are going to go well. We'll see if they can close the deal this weekend. It's going to be a big one for Joe Rudolph, because as good as he's done as an offensive line coach, the one thing he is as a recruiter, the one thing he has not shown he can do is go south and get a big time recruit. All the five stars he's landed so far, Charles Jagasaw was before him. Gerby Lamberts went to a private school in Massachusetts. Will Black went to a private school in Connecticut. Olu Olubabola goes to a private school in New Jersey. If you can't recruit them to Notre Dame, you shouldn't be at Notre Dame. I don't want to tell you anything in a way. And Grayson McHugh went to a private school in Pennsylvania. I'm not, he did a great job there. I don't want to take it away from him, but like those are wins you're supposed to have as an offensive line coach, right? In credit to him, but Joe Rudolph had those kind of wins. Jeff Quinn had those kind of wins. Harry Hiestand had those wins. What truly makes you an elite recruiter is when you can go down south and get a kid like Albert Semien who fits what you're doing, but he just geographically challenged related to you. That's what I want to see from Coach Rudolph. And if he does that, then there's no stopping this guy on the recruiting trail.
0: So we're sitting here. It's the middle of June right now. A lot of things percolating for him. Did they still do the July barbecue thing? Is that done? Like, what's any idea?
13: Yeah, they've, you know, I don't know if they, I can't remember if they did it last year. They kind of did that around Irish Invasion. They did like the grill and chill.
0: Okay.
13: They now incorporate it to Irish Invasion, and it's now for 28 players because it used to be for the rising senior class, and it's not for them anymore because that class is done at this point in time. So I believe they've kind of incorporated that into Irish Invasion, which was obviously beginning of June, where they had, you know, sort of a, they call it the grill and chill. And you saw a bunch of the 28 and 29 top kids that were on campus that day all participated in that. And they make their own food and do all that kind of stuff. So I think they still have it. It's just in a different form for a different class. And it's been moved up to the beginning of June with Irish Invasion. That's what they've done the last couple of years.
0: Okay. So to summarize, regardless of what happens tomorrow, Notre Dame fans should feel blank right now about the way this 2027 class is shaping up.
13: Excited. I mean, this is going to be another top five class. I think whether or not it finishes 1, 2, 3, 4, or 5, that will be determined by who they close with. But, you know, you've got a big time quarterback in the class. You've got another elite running back room. If you're able to get Julius Jones Jr., you've added another dynamic football player at wide receiver. You're bringing in another great offensive line class. You've got, in my opinion, the best defensive end class in the country, certainly in the conversation. If you can get Braden Parks or Tyler Alexander, this is your best D-line class since maybe 1990, if not longer than that. You know, you got to close out at linebacker. You've got to get Roman Igwebuikwe. You've got to either get Caden Henderson late, you know, try to convince him to go on the visit this weekend and push his date back. He was originally going to commit July 1st. And then obviously he got, you know, decided to do it Thursday. I'll just leave that, you know, the why out for now. You know, and then in the secondary, you've got two top 100 cornerbacks. You've got a top 100 safety who also happens to be best friends with Julius Jones Jr. and Zayden Gamble, whose dad played in the NFL. You got John Gay III out of Florida. You're excited about this class. I mean, this is another elite class that's adding big time talent at the most important positions, which are quarterback, offensive tackle, defensive end, cornerback, the positions that Notre Dame, some of those you did not recruit very well for a long time, defensive end and cornerback, that now you're recruiting as well as any team in the country. So I know that in recruiting, we have a tendency to focus on the misses, the players you didn't get. And I understand that. But at the end of the day, if you evaluate this class for what it is, when it's all said and done, this is going to be a second straight elite class that shows that last year wasn't a fluke and shows that Marcus Freeman is without a doubt a force to be reckoned with. Marcus Freeman, meaning him and also the staff that he has hired,
0: right,
13: that do a great job, but the operation led by Marcus Freeman is a force to be reckoned with. And I can just tell you from conversations I've had with people off the record, it is not sitting well with a lot of college football teams, especially those in the South, that Notre Dame is going down into Florida and getting top 100 players.
0: Ruffling some feathers.
13: Work in Louisiana. They're going down into Texas. And not last year, for example, they beat Texas for a top 100 receiver whose dad played at Texas, whose last visit was to Texas in Caden Finley. That hasn't happened since Lou Holtz was coach.
0: Mm-hmm.
13: And that is definitely something that has some people nervous. And that's not my opinion. That's not Homer talk. That's from conversations I'm having with people. And if they finish the way that they're going to, that's only going to make it work. And then if they go out there and have the season that we think they're going to have, you're now in that what Georgia was doing when they were building, what Bama was doing, what Ohio State has continues to do, which is you want to win at an elite level, recruit at an elite level every year.
0: All right, Brian Driscoll, IrishBreakdown.com, all the latest Notre Dame football recruiting news. And again, we will keep our eye out and see what Caden Henderson does tomorrow, the number one linebacker in the nation, down to Notre Dame and Texas A&M. He'll announce his commitment at 1:15 Eastern time. As Brian said, no matter what happens, if he does happen to commit to Texas A&M, he fully expects Notre Dame to continue to pursue him before signing day in December. Great stuff as always. Brian, appreciate you jumping on. I know it's been a very busy, hectic day, but a lot of good information as always.
13: Thank you for your patience on switching my segment around. I very much appreciate
0: that. No problem.
13: Glad to be on with you.
0: Appreciate our listeners' patience as well for the audible that we were throwing at them. They were getting a little impatient in the
13: It's about creating anticipation,
0: there.
13: Right?
0: That's right.
13: That's just build up. Show business, baby. It's all build about up. The show business.
0: That's right. Thanks, Brian. I'll talk to you later.
13: Thanks, Sean.
0: All right, Jesse will be in next. We've got rapid fire coming up. We've got plenty of Notre Dame football talk in rapid fire that's on the way on Weekday Sports Beat with IrishBreakdown.com.
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15: A shocking results at the FIFA World Cup. Portugal scored in the sixth minute of their match against the Democratic Republic of the Congo, but DR Congo scored in stoppage time at the end of the first half, and it remained 1-1 until the end. So both Portugal and DR Congo earning 1 point in Group K in their match in Houston today. Coming up in Dallas an hour from now on Fox, England takes on Croatia in Group L play, while Ghana and Panama play in Group L in Toronto at 7 o'clock Eastern time on Fox Sports 1. Mexico City has the Group K matchup against Uzbekistan and Colombia at 10 Eastern. That's on FS1. Right now in Major League Baseball, Mets taking it to the Reds 9-1 in the ninth, while the Royals lead the Nats 6-2 in the sixth. Marlins on top of the Phils 10-4 in the sixth, while the Giants have a 5-2 lead on the Braves in the sixth inning. College Baseball World Series in Omaha. North Carolina leads West Virginia 5-1 as the Sox play in the top of the third in Omaha. I'm Dan Beyer.
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4: Now, the latest forecast from the WSBT Weather Center.
5: Showers and storms are likely this afternoon. A few storms could be strong to severe, with damaging wind and hail being our biggest concern. What happens with this first round will determine the strength of round two. This will happen after about 5 o'clock this evening and carry us through the early evening hours. You need to find ways to stay weather aware, as if this second one holds together, multiple tornadoes, damaging wind, and hail will all be a concern. I'm WSBT 22's Abby Wepler.
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6: Miami canceled a game at Notre Dame, and the ACC let them so that they could play a home game against Florida A&M. 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
8: They're probably still looking for an opponent. 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
6: Hour number two of the show, a little bit after 6 o'clock. Thanks for being here with us. Tonight, we've got South Bend Cubs baseball maybe coming up. They're going to do the pregame show anyway at around 6:40, regardless of if they're in a rain delay or not over in Fort Wayne. It has been wet and soggy in this area all day. You guys getting rain over there in Cleveland today? Jess, are you wet yet? Mute.
7: No rain as of yet, but all of my... So tonight was supposed to be like the players' social for the volleyball league that I play in, and then we were supposed to have a game afterwards.
6: Uh-huh.
7: They canceled all that already. So
6: no player social, no game
7: afterwards.
6: There's supposed to be
7: some like beach hazards and some severe warning or weather warnings. I don't know what a beach hazard means, but yeah.
6: I guess near
7: the beach, so I guess it makes sense that they did cancel.
6: Stay off the beach kind of thing, Lake Erie, that's kind of the deal.
7: Yeah, so I was a little bit upset that the games got canceled, but not really. It's been a long day. I got up and had a really hard workout this morning, and then I'm honestly just going to lay on the couch probably after the show and go to bed at like 9:30.
6: Way to do it. Veg out. All right, let's get into some rapid-fire questions. Fill in the blank. ESPN.com did a ranking of the top 10 wide receivers in college football, and then they had 15 more honorable mention players on top of that. It's blank. There wasn't a Notre Dame player anywhere to be seen on their list.
7: Yeah, it's concerning is what it is. We know CJ Carr is a tremendous quarterback. He's going to be able to dish out the ball. So, you know, is it a huge deal that they don't have one of the top 10 wide receivers, or maybe even, you know, the next 15 in the honorable mention? I kind of think it does, and it makes me pump the brakes here a little bit on Notre Dame's national championship expectations. I think you need, in today's college football, you know, I know I've said before it's going to be a group effort from this wide receiver room, but I'd still like to see some sort of stud emerge. And if you can't tell me that on a national championship roster that you don't have one of the best 25 wide receivers in the country – I think that's concerning at the end of the day.
6: I mean, I was not expecting to see one on the top 10, but again, you know, they always, all these different lists that they do like the next best, or, you know, again, there's like an honorable mention of 15 more guys. Donnie is actually being very level-headed about this in the YouTube chat. He says it's understandable that no one, you know, that Notre Dame doesn't have anyone on this. And Tommy says, concerning that ESPN failed at this list. I realize ESPN is a very easy target. They've actually been, I've thought, with some of the off-season stuff they've been, you know, cranking out in the last month or so, like, you know, you've seen plenty of C.J. Carr on these lists. You've seen plenty of Leonard Moore on these lists. Easy to put them on the list, sure, but I've even seen Tay Johnson popping up on some lists.
7: Anthony Knapp.
6: Yeah, so it's priority. Yeah, so it's not like they're, you know, just completely disregarding Notre Dame by any means. Like, I did think that at a very minimum, Jordan Faison, you know, would warrant being, you know, even if it's the bottom of the top 25 on an honorable mention type list. I don't know that it's concerning, but at the same time, I feel like this is a group that is going to fly under the radar quite a bit, because you don't have that, you know, like you don't have Malachi Fields coming back this year. If Fields had been coming back, he would have easily been on this list. Even if Will Pauling had another year, I think he might have a shot to be on this list based on how he produced. But the thing is, Jordan Faison actually outproduced both of those guys on the field last year. He was Notre Dame's overall leading receiver, and he is coming back. So, again, I thought maybe you'd see him on there. But, you know, as we've talked about, they've got a couple. You know, you've got Faison. You've got the two Ohio State guys coming over. You've got the potential of Jaden Greathouse. I think by the end of the season, Notre Dame is definitely going to have a receiver that is at a very minimum thought of as a top 15 type receiver, don't you?
7: So are you saying by the end of the season, do I think Notre Dame will have someone that's a top 15 wide receiver?
6: Yeah, that's exactly what I'm asking.
7: I don't know. I really...
6: You think it's going to be spread out so much that they're not going to have someone who accumulates that kind of production?
7: Here's what I'll say. If Quincy Porter gets healthy and doesn't miss a step in fall camp, then I think it will be he would have the best shot. If Quincy Porter is banged up and kind of limited throughout the season, I think Mylon Graham will have the best shot. I think it's one of the five-star transfers that came in this offseason. No disrespect to Greathouse or Faison or any of the other wide receivers. I just think that those guys have the biggest game-changing ability at the end of the day. Like, Faison, yes, he's good at what he does, but I wouldn't necessarily call him a game-changer if he's playing at his best.
6: I got you.
7: Great. We haven't seen, obviously, a full production from Greathouse. So I think in terms of the full package, Quincy Porter could end up being there for me.
6: Tommy says, I guess ESPN knows everything. He's you know, I wouldn't go so far as to say everything. I'm just saying they've been fair. They've been more fair to Notre Dame than I think most people think they've been, you know, traditionally to Notre Dame. I feel like they've had Notre Dame fairly well represented. It's just this particular list. Again, you know, like you keep sort of relying on the game changer thing with Faison. I get that. I think that this is going to be, he is going to be a go-to guy who's going to see a lot of balls thrown his way this year. Whether it's Mylon Graham, Jaden Greathouse, Quincy Porter, I think one of those three guys is going to fit into that game changer category that you're talking about with Notre Dame. But Faison is going to be a considerable weapon, and I think the improvement we saw from him this spring after giving up lacrosse and focusing solely on football, we saw a pretty good jump in what we saw from him in the spring. And you throw in the fact that he does have that existing connection with C.J. Carr from a year ago that even Jaden Greathouse didn't have because of the injury, and even before the injury, it didn't necessarily, you know, seem like C.J. Carr was always looking in in number one's direction. So I think Faison is still going to be a

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1: And really kind of prove a lot of people wrong by the time the season is over. But, you know, it always helps when you have CJ Carr throwing you the ball.
2: Tommy says that ESPN is incredibly shallow in their evaluations, rely too much on how they rank players coming out of high school, and over no one ever improves in their eyes. I think that there's a lot of truth to that statement as well, don't you?
1: I do, and really, you know, it shouldn't matter, because I think once you get to college, it's a clean slate. You know, the stars. Yes, it's a good kind of idea of what someone should or shouldn't be. But once you get to college, it's all about the production and what you produce while on the field.
2: Right. The stars
1: disappear.
2: There's
1: plenty of players that have been highly overrated and been, you know, for lack of better terms, a bust.
2: Yeah. And plenty of guys who have been underrated coming out of high school and
1: go on to the NFL.
2: Yep. That's exactly right. Okay. Today is June 17th. We're about 7 months away from when the college football season will end and 8 months away from the Super Bowl. So, Jesse Stires, as I sit here and I look at you and I speak to you today, when you take into account both your college team and your professional team on the football field, of course, I'm talking about, what would constitute a successful overall football season for you in February, when the football season is completely done?
1: Yeah, I'll start at the professional level and work my way down for the Dallas Cowboys. I think that what would constitute a success for me is I think they're going to be a playoff team. Their offense was tremendous last season. They've got a lot of reinforcements on defense, mainly a new defensive coordinator that I think really highly of, Young. They got Caleb Downs. The way he's going to incorporate Caleb Downs is going to be tremendous. They've really beefed up on the defensive line. So for me, I don't think getting to the playoffs is enough, even though they didn't make it last season. I think that they'd have to win a playoff game in order to, for this season to be considered a success. I think I need to see Brian Schottenheimer win his first playoff game. And then if we're moving on to Notre Dame, I don't think Notre Dame making it to the playoffs is quite enough. And I'm not going to go so far to say I expect them to go to the national championship. I think getting down to the final four would be a success for me, because you just don't know how the rest of the college football is going to shake out. And I think once you get down to four, that's really when you're talking about, you know, your kind of haymakers in the college level. So you never know who's going to pop out. I mean, look at last season. We thought Clemson was going to be this tremendous team, and they completely flopped. We thought Penn State was going to make another run. They completely flopped. I think Notre Dame's not going to do any of those things, but making the playoffs simply isn't enough. I need to see them make a deep run into the playoffs.
2: We thought Notre Dame was going to be in the playoffs, and not that they flopped, but they obviously got left out, and that has led to leave, no doubt. Did you see the video of DJ McKinney, by the way, on Notre Dame's social media? The other day, he was doing the, I don't know if they were like the hang cleans or whatever.
1: Yeah.
2: Or is that what they were? The hang, like the LDN on the sleeve. Leave no doubt. It is right there for everybody to see. LDN.
1: It is really funny to me, because when I was when I was in college, we had these kind of like team shirts made. And it had something similar, and I was like, who else really does this? You know, like, I felt like it was so kind of like cliche.
2: So high school, like everyone does.
1: Yeah. Yeah. And I was like, when do you actually see this at the college level? But then every time you see Notre Dame in their workout gear,
2: they got some kind of slogan. Yeah.
1: They all have the LND on it. So
2: little acronym on there.
1: It's funny, because outside looking in, no one else would know what that is. They'd be like, is that someone's initials? Did someone pass away? What's going on?
2: Well, and like, since Marcus Freeman has taken over at practice, they have typically broken every huddle with TGS, the gold standard, TGS. I wonder if they switch that up this year to LDN, you know, like if that'll be how they break the huddles. Leave no doubt. Kind of curious to see.
1: Wouldn't be surprised.
2: I wouldn't either. Okay, so to the question, I follow your line of thinking. You know, you're absolutely

0: right, from a Notre Dame perspective. It is incredibly hard. And when you look at the turnover from the 2024 college football playoffs to the 2025 college football playoffs, and the fact that only four teams repeated as playoff teams from one year to the next, that means you had 20 total teams make the college football playoffs in 2024 and 2025 combined. We had completely different semifinals from one year to the next. And obviously that also meant two completely different, national championship games. Four teams overall in 2 years of the 12-team playoff had played for national championships the first 2 years. So it is incredibly hard. But my answer for Notre Dame, it just feels like when you talk about leave no doubt and the schedule that they've got and all of the expectations and everything else. We talked about expectations last week. We started this week off after the Knicks ended their 53-year drought. We talked about the possibility of Notre Dame ending its 38-year national championship drought. I'm not going to say it's national championship or bust, but how I'm going to come away feeling about this football season overall between Notre Dame and the Cowboys combined, since that is, it's obviously we share the same NFL team. I think for Notre Dame, it's at a very minimum being in the national championship game and playing a very competitive national championship game, win or lose. And then for the Cowboys, I'll be honest, Jesse, with where I am, I know the defense was horrible last year, but they made a lot of really great improvements to the defense, including the defensive coordinator. Like, for me, I almost feel like NFC championship game or bust.
1: Wow.
0: Like, those are the two things I need to come away feeling really good about the football season that's still in front of us right now. Those are the two things I need. Am I setting myself up for disappointment? Am I setting the bar too high on this?
1: Your Notre Dame one is pretty spot on, and I think we agree largely on that. I just can't believe you're going from not playoffs last season to NFC Championship the next season. They were historically bad on defense last year, and so to have that sort of turnaround would be very impressive. But, they have the offense to compete with anyone, and they've gotten really, really athletic on defense, and they're actually going to play a defense that is modern to the current NFL, and is going to be led by a guy that Jerry Jones didn't pick himself. So I think we should feel very confident about all of those things.
0: I agree. I would agree.
1: But I got it with Dallas. I set my bars low, so then when they exceed it, I'm overly happy.
0: I typically set mine very low. As I try to go in with as little expectation as possible, but I don't know, maybe I'm buying in far too early, but that's kind of how that's just how I feel right now. That's how I'm feeling right now. So I've got to roll with that. A few different responses in the chat. Robert says Notre Dame wins the national championship and the Dolphins have a winning record. As a Dolphins fan, I think that would be like you could come away feeling very good about that. I mean, I don't even know with a new head coach. Like, I don't know how realistic even that is right now based on how they played the last few years when they had a quarterback who they thought that they were banking on for the future. Chi-Town says both teams make the playoffs and play. Okay. Donnie says Notre Dame national championship and the Cowboys miss the playoffs again. That's how he would be feeling good. And then Tommy says Notre Dame wins it all. No F's given about the NFL. I guess that's what happens when you grow up outside Cleveland. You don't even think about the NFL. It's a foregone conclusion that it's just going to be awful maybe. Huh?
1: I'm just glad Tommy's not an Ohio State fan. Like that would be... obviously, we wouldn't know Tommy because he wouldn't be listening to a
0: That's
1: Notre
0: right.
1: Dame show.
0: He wouldn't be chiming in on this show very often.
1: I've told you before, if there's one thing that this whole state largely agrees on, it is Ohio State football.
0: Facilitate says success would be a deep run into the playoffs. Okay. Would that be enough for you? Like, I assume we're still talking about Notre Dame. Would just a deep run? I think that's kind of what you said, a deep run into the playoffs. That's enough?
1: Final four.
0: Final four?
1: They need to prove that they're a top four team start to finish this season.
0: Okay. Which would make you happier, Notre Dame winning it all or the Cowboys winning it all?
1: Oh, man. I can't say both.
0: No, you can't. You have to pick one or the other.
1: I mean, really, Notre Dame has had a longer drought than what Dallas has. Here's where I know this is probably going to make some of the listeners upset, but I take professional sports more seriously because they're professional sports.
0: Okay.
1: I can give more leeway. I can give more, you know, at the end of the day, these are college kids that are, they're going to school. There's all these other extracurriculars. Professional players are paid to do one thing. That's your full-time job. And so when I see you mess up, it's like, man, there are guys who would kill to have this opportunity who would be better prepared for this situation. So I have to go Dallas just because professional sports just mean a little bit more to me. I get more angry about them. I take them more seriously.
0: It
1: is what it is.
0: You do. And it's not a shock that most of our listeners here.
1: But it's
0: YouTube.
1: Very close. It's not like there's this big gap. Like, and part I want to emphasize is both of them mean a tremendous amount, but
0: I mean, honestly,
1: because they're professionals,
0: you've already in your lifetime, you're only 30 years old. You were born 2 months after the Cowboys won their last national championship and 8 years after Notre Dame. What did I say? National championship. Cowboys won their last Super Bowl and 8 years after Notre Dame won its last national championship. But you've already seen, even just in the last couple of years, Notre Dame have a lot more success in the postseason than what the Cowboys have had in your lifetime. So, like, you're still waiting to see some glimmer of anything from the Cowboys. So I guess I can see why you would say that would mean more. For me, it's the other one, though. Even though, you know, kind of like what you're talking about, even though from a pure fandom standpoint, I'm more emotionally connected to the Cowboys, you know, just because of the nature of my job, but we've been in South Bend for 26 years now at this point because of Notre Dame. We moved to South Bend for Notre Dame. And having been in there and just seeing, you know, it's all a hamster wheel, especially from, you know, the Cowboys. The Cowboys are you know, kind of like the Cubs of old. You know, they give you hope, they let you down. They give you hope, they let you down. With Notre Dame, at least there is a lot more hope in these last few years. And you know, as I would have honestly thought that you would have said Notre Dame just because you grew up in this town rooting for Notre Dame, going to Notre Dame games, you know, doing the whole thing.
1: Yeah, but Notre Dame has given me great experiences, opportunities, glimpses of success. I've seen like no success out of Dallas, zero success out of Dallas. Yes, Notre Dame got whipped in a national championship game by Alabama, and they lost the national championship game to Ohio State. And really, you could draw, I think, a lot of parallels between Notre Dame and the Dallas Cowboys
0: there
1: at
0: are.
1: The end of the day.
0: And it's amazing. We've talked about this as, you know, like following both teams as closely as we do. There have been so many seasons where the ails of one team have also been the ails of the other team. You know, like when you know, even like last year early on, especially with the defenses, the way the defenses were playing. With Dallas, it ended up going all year long. At least with Notre Dame, they were able to correct it, didn't have to fire their DC, but
1: correct. And again, I want to emphasize that this is like very close. This is like, if you put this in percentages, this is like 99% Dallas, 98% Notre Dame. Like there's the margin is very small. It's just, I would love, I think being at the top of professional sports is the ultimate pinnacle as a player and a fan. And so they both mean a lot to me, but I've barely seen like a playoff win from Dallas in 30 years.
0: I get it. And, you know, again, like from my own personal experience, I've been fortunate enough to see all of the Super Bowl championships the Cowboys have had, and three of them more recently than what Notre Dame has. So, like, you know, again, Notre Dame was the pull. That was the draw, brought us here to town. So for me, it's a fairly easy answer the other way, that the answer would be Notre Dame for me. I'm still a little bit surprised. You can say it's close, but I'm surprised. growing up here. All right. I don't blame you, though. Lionel Messi registered his first ever World Cup hat trick last night in Argentina's win over Algeria in Kansas City. The Dan Patrick Show did a poll today asking who you would rather be, Messi or Eli Manning. What's your answer?
1: Yeah, I can't believe that this is an actual poll question. I would 100% being Lionel Messi. He's going to go down as the greatest soccer player of all time. And he continues to prove himself why he's the greatest soccer player of all time. And I know a lot of people listening right now, you've probably heard the name Messi, but you don't really know too much about Lionel Messi. Lionel Messi retired from international football 4 years ago after Argentina won the last FIFA World Cup. Argentina was so down bad that they had to beg Lionel Messi to come back. I'm sure he's getting some sort of money to play on the international team. He basically retired from international football, came to the United States, and has been basically, you know, been playing a getting paid a lot of money to play way less competitive soccer. But he came back, and what does he do in his first FIFA Cup World game? He puts three goals into the net like he's been doing it, you know, since the last World Cup. So I just think it's tremendous for a guy to say, you know what? 4 years ago, I'm done with international soccer. Argentina, we won the cup. I'm going to go out on top. They begged him to come back. He caved in. And then what does he do? He opens up the first round with three goals. And then you look at Cristiano Ronaldo today for Portugal. He couldn't even score one goal. And he's considered to be, you know, in the argument for the best player in soccer. So with how popular soccer is on an international level, and to say you're the greatest of all time, I would 100% take being Lionel Messi over Eli Manning.
0: Paul Pabst, Paulie on the Dan Patrick Show. I saw him on Twitter. They did the Twitter poll. Who would you rather be, Lionel Messi or Eli Manning? And he clarified, saying the question, you know, like the spirit of the question was, would you rather be the greatest soccer player in the world or a pretty good NFL quarterback? Like you, I can't believe this is even a poll question, but for the completely opposite reason. Because I would rather be Eli Manning.
1: Oh, my God.
0: Because I'm an American, and Eli Manning is a two-time Super Bowl winning quarterback. Even if he's with the New York Giants, I would rather be a two-time Super Bowl winning NFL quarterback than the greatest soccer player in the world. Just end of story. That's what it is right there. And I get it. You know, all these things that Lionel Messi has done, you know, and to me, it's just, yes, Tommy, you're absolutely right about this. Something Tommy and I can absolutely agree on. Soccer is a third world sport. Soccer is lucky that we let them bring the World Cup to America and get to experience things like Boston Lager, you know, with the Scots drinking up all the beer in Boston and experiencing Kansas City barbecue and everything else. Hands down, it's Eli Manning. I would rather win two Super Bowls as a quarterback and be a borderline Hall of Famer than the so-called best soccer player in the world. End of story. That is it.
1: Man, I can't believe who you are today. We have been just disagreement after disagreement. I'm curious what you say about the next one, because maybe we can continue this streak.
0: Robert says 3/4 of the world wouldn't know who I was then, Sean. Well, 99% of the world doesn't know now anyway. So what difference does the rest of that percentage make?
1: And you wouldn't be as rich either, but thing you have some Super Bowls.
0: But I would still live a very comfortable life if I were Eli Manning, right? And if I wanted to go see the NBA Finals and sit courtside, I would be able to do that if I'm Eli Manning, right? Which he did. So I think I could live with that. Eli Manning has still won two championships.
1: He also hosts a weekly Monday night show with his brother and gets probably paid a lot of money.
0: That's right. Speaking of quarterbacks, Tampa Bay quarterback Baker Mayfield and Jacksonville quarterback Trevor Lawrence, of course, were both in South Bend last weekend for former Notre Dame offensive lineman Robert Hainsey's wedding. Between those two, whose career to this point would you rather have?
1: Yeah, I think this is a good question. A little bit hard of a comparison just because Baker has played three more NFL seasons than Trevor Lawrence. So what I'm mainly looking at is kind of what you did at your pinnacle. Baker Mayfield's best season, 4,500 yards and 41 touchdowns. Trevor Lawrence's best season, 4,100 yards and 25 touchdowns. So Baker Mayfield also with a 91.2 passer rating. Trevor Lawrence with an 86.3 passer rating. Believe it or not, Baker Mayfield has won two division titles. Trevor Lawrence has only won one. Baker's been to the playoffs four times, so 50% of his time in the NFL. Trevor Lawrence only been in the playoffs one time, 20% of his NFL career. So one was supposed to be the golden child. One was supposed to be kind of the troublemaker.
0: Right.
1: I would take Baker Mayfield at the end of the day. The dude has grinded out a very respectable NFL career.
0: That was a long-winded way of getting to your answer there. You just kind of abruptly stopped. I didn't realize it was going to end there. I have to, you know, if you factor in college, Lawrence, of course, won a national championship. Mayfield won a Heisman Trophy. You know, like they didn't both win Heismans and national championships. They were both overall number one draft picks. You know, like, I think Baker Mayfield has, you know, again, he went to the college football playoff at Oklahoma. He won a Heisman Trophy. The Cleveland Browns had 17 straight seasons where they didn't make the playoffs with 5,000 guys playing quarterback for them.
1: And then they finally get Baker to take them.
0: Yeah. He leads them to an 11-win season. He ends that playoff drought in his third year. I think what really hurt him, especially in Cleveland, was I think it was the next year he tried to play through that injury in his non-throwing shoulder, and I think that really hampered his play, and I think the Browns made a bad decision to move on from him. You know, I don't know if it was just he and Stefanski weren't on the same page or what, but I felt like if he had the opportunity to get fully healthy, didn't help him that he led the NFL in, you know, time sacked that year, which is not all obviously on the quarterback. That's, you know, big offensive line issue there as well, but he was kind of his own worst enemy. But when you look at the way, you know, he's bounced around a little bit, he has battled, he was cut by Carolina a few years ago, and then it was like late in the season, the Rams pick him up. You remember that? They picked him up like, yeah, on Monday,
1: like a Monday,
0: and he won
1: game.
0: A game on Thursday. You know, like they brought him in, and obviously he's kind of resuscitated his career with a couple of playoff appearances and a couple division titles with Tampa Bay. Trevor Lawrence, still a lot of talent there, but, you know, I don't think that he, you know, like you said, he's been in the league 3 years fewer than Baker Mayfield, but it feels like he's still kind of trying to figure things out overall. Had a nice year last year, but I'd rather be Baker Mayfield. He has scrapped, he has battled, and he has kept himself in it. I know he's got kind of a polarizing personality, but you got to admire the way he stuck to it to, you know, to start as a walk-on quarterback, win a Heisman Trophy, and do the things he's done in the NFL. I think pretty respectable career. So I'd rather be Baker.
1: Yeah, I mean, I think everything that Baker does at this point is like an added bonus, and everything that Trevor Lawrence does is like we're still waiting. You know, like he was literally supposed to be the prodigy of NFL football based off of, you know, he was pretty much perfect during his time at Clemson. But I will say, I feel like the best way that I always kind of like compare Baker Mayfield is like I feel like he is everything Johnny Manziel wanted to be in the NFL.
0: True. That's a great way of looking at it. That's absolutely right.
1: Because, I mean, similar players, similar personalities. I mean, I'm not saying Baker's to that degree, but you know what I mean.
0: Like, yeah.
1: A little outspoken, a little bit. You know, he had some of that drama leading up to the NFL draft.
0: But he's actually put in the work on and off the field, whereas Johnny Manziel just wanted the party life. Yeah.
1: Yeah. But yeah, I mean, they're literally like carbon copies of each other at quarterback. It's just one actually decided he wanted to play football and the other one could never be mature enough to play football.
0: Yep, that's right. Chi-Town taking note, he says that you've had some questionable takes today. Well, I have not. So the ledger favors the elder in this situation. All right. The once mighty Sports Illustrated continues to crumble. They laid off a lot of national writers recently. There was a time not that long ago when it, you know, being on the cover of Sports Illustrated was a big deal. I'm curious, you're 30 years old, so does but you don't look a day over 29. Does the cover of Sports Illustrated, like, does that register to you as something that's a big deal or even was a big deal in your memory?
1: Oh, 100%. I remember basically when I think it kind of fizzled out is like when I started high school. So that was like 2010-ish, 2011. So I felt like up until that point and maybe even a little bit after, but I mean, especially during college football season or when the NFL was starting, you know, you had the subscription to Sports Illustrated. I would always eagerly kind of wait for the mail to come so I could see who was on the cover and
0: yeah.
1: What kind of interesting stories that they had. Hopefully it related to, you know, some of the teams, you know, that I was rooting for, whether it was like the Cubs, Notre Dame, or the Cowboys. And then also, you know, I had the subscription to Sports Illustrated Kids, which also had their own covers. So again, from like age, probably like, you know, one, not that I remember anything from being 1 year old, but like up until I was probably around like 15 years old, it felt like the Sports Illustrated cover was like the most prominent thing in journalistic sports.
0: Yeah. I mean, like, you know, one of my roommates in college, you know, his goal was to be a Sports Illustrated writer. Never worked out that way. Now he's got to cover some, you know, some pretty cool things himself at a couple of different major universities, even if it wasn't for Sports Illustrated. But I mean, it was a weekly publication, and you waited, you know, for it was like every Tuesday or Wednesday it would show up, and like, who's going to be on the cover this week? And I, you know, like, I can still remember being in that age group that you're talking about when I was like, what, 10 or 11 years old, and the Cowboys beat the Broncos in Super Bowl 12, and you know, I was actually homesick, you know, like the next week, and SI showed up, and there's my guys Harvey Martin and you know, and Randy White on the cover. That's probably the most memorable one to me, but there's plenty of others as well, you know, over the years. It's just like you know, you waited every week to see who was going to be on the cover of SI, like the McGuire Sosa home run chase and those guys on the cover, you know, back in your younger years. Ghost of ND says he's 36 and doesn't matter, doesn't mean anything anymore. No, you're absolutely right. Like, now it doesn't mean anything. But is there anything, though, real quick? You know, it's we're in a mostly, you know, like SI, they're still doing a monthly, you know, physical copy. Most everything that we do is online these days. Is there anything in today's media world that has even come close to taking the place of those covers of SI, like the prestige in the sports world of being on the cover of SI?
1: It's really hard to make a comparison. I think what kind of is the prestigious is like, if you're the daily topic for a lot of like these podcast shows, you know, like, if you do something so tremendous that like every podcast show is starting their show talking about, you know, whatever you did. And I know that's not the same, but that's the thing, is everything has left from, you know, actually reading things, consuming your media via reading a magazine or the newspaper or, you know, some sort of book or journal, to now everything is, you, instead of reading everything, you listen to everything. And so, and modern kind of sports, to me, it's like, if you're that central podcast topic that everyone has to talk about, essentially.
0: I think, yeah, like, so you're saying like the big podcast is like the closest thing, like being, you know, like featured on whatever podcast it happens to be.
1: Yeah.
0: Yeah. I kind of think so as well. Like the digital, you know, whatever it happens to be, especially video podcasts these days. All right, well, we're going to have to wrap it up with that. South Bend Cubs baseball is under a weather delay, but they are going to do their pregame show on time. So that is coming up next. Jesse, appreciate your flexibility today. Appreciate your takes as always. Have a good one, and I will talk to you at the end of the week.
1: Adios, my friends.
0: All right, that's going to do it. 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
2: I'm Dan Patrick, and this is Above the Noise. Falling in love with soccer will take time for the United States, but if there is any shortcut to accelerating that process, it happened yesterday. America loves stars. When Caitlin Clark captivated the nation, interest in women's basketball exploded. When Lance Armstrong dominated cycling, millions paid attention to a sport they had rarely followed. The rivalry between Magic and Bird helped transform the NBA. Great players do more than just win games. They create fans. Soccer delivered exactly that kind of star power yesterday. Lionel Messi reminded the world of why he remains the GOAT with a hat trick. Kylian Mbappe had two goals of his own. The biggest names shined the brightest when the spotlight was at its most intense. The United States may never abandon its traditional sports, but if soccer wants to win over more American fans, it needs superstars front and center. And yesterday was exactly that. I'm Dan Patrick, and this is Above the Noise. 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
15: Good evening from Parkview Field in downtown Fort Wayne, Indiana. I'm Brendan King with you on the South Bend Cubs pregame show. But unfortunately, there will be no game following this pregame show. We just found out about 5 minutes before we went on the air here that tonight's game between the South Bend Cubs and the Fort Wayne Tin Caps has officially been postponed. So the Cubs and the Tin Caps will not play. Now, candidly, they do not know what they are going to do yet with tonight's game. If you were with us last night, the Cubs were victorious over the Tin Caps by a final score of 4-3. And today's game and tomorrow's game, regularly scheduled at 7:05 tomorrow, will conclude the first half of the Midwest League season. The Cubs, of course, are already first-half champions in the Midwest League West Division. So the Cubs have already clinched. Fort Wayne is already eliminated from postseason contention in the East, so we do not know yet if tonight's game is just going to go along as being canceled or if they are actually going to postpone the game and make it up tomorrow. Again, the first half ends tomorrow with tomorrow's game being played, so you can't make up a first half game in the second half, and again, a game that does not have playoff implications. So do not know exactly yet what the game plan is here in Fort Wayne, but at least for tonight, due to rain and possibly some severe weather on the way, hope everybody is safe in South Bend in the Michiana area right now, or certainly wherever you may be listening, as severe weather is passing through a good majority of the state of Indiana and also across the Midwest. So please be safe tonight. But again, no ball game tonight in downtown Fort Wayne. The rest of the series schedule, will look like this, pending if we play a doubleheader tomorrow. If we play two tomorrow, more information will be available on the South Bend Cubs social media pages. If we play our regularly scheduled game tomorrow and we hold it at that, it will be a 7:05 p.m. first pitch. Jostin Florentino scheduled the throw for the Cubs tomorrow against Carson Montgomery. Now, Mason McGuire was activated off of the development list today. He was the scheduled starting pitcher for this game for South Bend. He was supposed to face Michael Mirias on the Fort Wayne side, but again, due to the postponement, that ball game is not happening, and we will see if the rotation does change the rest of the week. Friday's game will be played at 7:05 p.m. Saturday, we'll have a bit of an earlier start at 6:35 p.m., all these times Eastern, by the way. Sunday's finale in the afternoon begins at 2:05. And again, the second half of the Midwest League season starts with Friday's game. This Fort Wayne team has struggled through the first half. They are 25-39. The Cubs, 39-21. Now, if this game does not end up being made up, the Cubs will not have the chance to get to 41 first-half wins. That's the most in South Bend Cubs history, set back in 2016. The last time the Cubs were a first-half playoff team, South Bend needed wins yesterday, which they got, today and tomorrow in order to get to 41. If we do not make this up, the Cubs cannot get to that 41 number, but still the Cubs have had a terrific season on the road, going 21-9. We are still going to bring you the full South Bend Cubs pregame show here tonight on Sports Radio WSBT. Then at the top of the hour, we will get you to rain delay programming / national sports radio, and that will take you through the rest of the night. We'll take a timeout. When we come back, we'll get you a game recap from last night and the Cubs' 4-3 victory over their Hoosier State rival. South Bend has won 6 of their last 7 games against the Tin Caps since taking 5 of 6 away from Fort Wayne in mid-May at Four Winds Field. Again, tonight's game between the Cubs and the Tin Caps has been postponed from Parkview Field. We will talk about last night's 4-3 victory next on Sports Radio WSBT.
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15: 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Again, there will be no ball game following the pregame show tonight. The Cubs and the Tin Caps have been rained out on this Wednesday evening. I'm Brendan King with you on Sports Radio WSBT. Matt Embry is our studio producer. Let's recap last night's victory for the Cubs. It was their 39th of the first half. The Cubs improved to 21-9 on the road. They've now won 3 consecutive games. Last night, starting with Kevin Valdez on the mound for the Cubs and Matthew Watson for the Fort Wayne Tin Caps. Both starting pitchers have seen a lot of their opponents this season. That's because the Cubs and the Tin Caps had already played 2 full series against each other heading into last night's game, and both starters faced the minimum in the first inning. Despite Lamar King Jr. singling with 2 outs against Valdez, Justin Stransky caught him stealing. 2 caught stealings last night for Stransky. He hooked up with Alex Madera on both of them. 2-4 caught stealings in both the first and the seventh. Stransky leads the Midwest League in total base runners caught stealing with 22. It was the Cubs on the board first, a leadoff double for Matt Hallback to start the second inning. Hallback was your Pegs player of the game last night, and he certainly earned it. Matt Hallback doubling twice to lead off an inning. That was in the second and the fourth, and he set up the first Cubs run, scoring it courtesy of an infield single by Alex Madera. The Tin Caps responded right away, though, with a 3-run second inning. Alex McCoy launched a solo home run off of Kevin Valdez. McCoy, his 11th bomb, 3rd against the Cubs. That was followed by a double from Jake Cunningham, a walk taken by Rosman Verdugo. Then Jack Costello punched in 2 runs for the Tin Caps' lone lead of the game, making it 3-1 after 2 innings. The Cubs got a little closer in the top of the fourth, the first of 2 RBIs in the game for Miguel Useche. He knocked in a run on a ground out. Matt Hallback scored 3 of the 4 Cub runs last night, and it was 3-2 heading to the fifth inning. Kevin Valdez responded well, giving the Cubs 4 innings, giving up the 3 runs, striking out 5. Out of the bullpen, Ben Johnson really controlled the middle frames. Johnson with 3 hitless and shutout innings without a walk. His only blemish was a hit by pitch, and that allowed the Cubs to get back in it. And once again, it was Matt Hallback with his 3rd extra base hit of the game, a home run tying it up. 51 have been strikes. Here's the next offering. Drilled in the air, deep left field. Back at the wall it goes. McCoy at the fence, and it's gone! Into the first row, the home run deck. Matt Hallback takes his former summer ball teammate deep, and he ties the game. His 3rd hit of the day. They're all extra base knocks. This one, a Hoosier Lottery Powerball home run. We are even at 3-0 in the 6th. Matt Hallback, his 5th home run with the Cubs. And again, Matthew Watson, the starting pitcher for Fort Wayne, and Matt Hallback were summer ball teammates back in the Cape Cod League with the Orleans Firebirds in 2023. A 3-3 ball game at that point from the 6th inning on. Again, the Cubs bullpen stayed fantastically good. It was Ben Johnson wrapping up his 3 hitless and shutout innings. Eli Jurzenbeck checked in the bottom of the 8th inning, but that was after the Cubs had taken the lead. The Cubs confidently working with their back end of the bullpen and picking up the lead for the Cubs after a hit by pitch. Josiah Hartshorn was hit by a pitch to start the top of the 8th, extending his consecutive games on base streak up to 19 in a row, and the game-winning hit, his 2nd RBI of the game, belonged to Miguel Useche. First and second lead, the pitch. Line down the left field line, a base knock. Hustling towards third, Hartshorn. Picked up in left by McCoy. Hartshorn coming home. Here's the throw. No tag. Run scores, but Escobar is going to be thrown out at third. A run scores, but Fort Wayne does record it out due to Escobar trying to take an extra base. RBI base hit Useche, his second RBI of the game, and it's 4-3. Ultimately, the Cubs would not need more than a one-run lead to secure the win. Again, Eli Jurzenbeck checked into the game in the eighth. Unfortunately, Jurzenbeck had to leave the game with athletic trainer Maggie Lohenhar. We have received no update yet on Jurzenbeck, but he did strike out the final man he faced in Carlos Rodriguez. Lamar King Jr., at the time of Jurzenbeck leaving, had a 1-2 count, so Jurzenbeck left mid-at-bat to Lamar King. The Cubs brought in right-hander Grayson Moore, and Moore needed just one pitch to K. King, getting the Cubs out of the bottom of the eighth. Fort Wayne did have the tying run at third base. As we went to the bottom of the ninth, Grayson Moore stayed on for the save. He worked a 1-2-3 ninth inning, striking out a pair, earning the save, his second, and Moore worked an inning and a third of shutout baseball. So the Cubs victorious last night. 4-3 was your final score. We'll take another timeout. Again, tonight's game between the Cubs and the Tin Caps has been postponed. When we come back, we'll check South Bend International Airport's out-of-town scoreboard update. We'll tell you what else is going on around the Midwest League tonight, be it multiple games have now been canceled or postponed due to rain. We'll also tell you what's happening in the Chicago Cubs organization. That's next on Sports Radio WSBT.
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15: South Bend Cubs baseball on Sports Radio WSBT. Again, tonight's game between the South Bend Cubs and the Fort Wayne Tin Caps has officially been postponed. No word yet on what the plan is going to be again for tomorrow. Final day of the first half is tomorrow. The Cubs are already first half West Division champions. Fort Wayne eliminated from postseason contention in the East, so we will get an update probably later tonight as to what the Tin Caps and the Cubs are going to want to do tomorrow. Let's get you a scoreboard update. That's via South Bend International Airport. Midwest League, a number of postponements, including Lansing and West Michigan. Their game was canceled. There was a significant postponement between Dayton and Peoria last night due to Lake County and Great Lakes having their game canceled because they had a doubleheader coming up today. The Dayton Dragons, with last night's win over Peoria, took a half-game lead in the Midwest League East Division. So Dayton, just as they had sole possession of first in the East with 48 hours to go, their game has been postponed tonight in Peoria, and they'll play two tomorrow on the last day of the first half. Going into yesterday, there was a three-way tie for first place in the East between Dayton, Great Lakes, and Lake County. And again, there was already a doubleheader scheduled for today between the Loons and the Captains, a makeup from back on May 9th. And that doubleheader has yet to start. They are about to start game one in Great Lakes. At 7:30, it'll be the Wisconsin Timber Rattlers going against the Quad Cities River Bandits. Everything in the West Division is now elementary, as both of those teams are eliminated from playoff contention. And already a final today, Beloit doubled up Cedar Rapids 8-4. Same case there, no playoff chances for either squad. In the Cub organization, already a final from AAA, the Iowa Cubs over the Indianapolis Indians 6-5 in 10 innings. How about Vince Riley, the former South Bend Cub, in his AAA debut? Vince earned the win helping the I-Cubs to that 6-5 victory. About to get going, the Chattanooga Lookouts will take on the Knoxville Smokies. Same thing at Low A. The Myrtle Beach Pelicans are on the road taking on the Delmarva Shorebirds. Late tonight from the desert, 9 o'clock, it's the ACL Cubs and the ACL Angels. For the Chicago Cubs, rubber game coming up tonight between the Cubs and the Rockies from Wrigley Field. 8:05 Eastern is the start time. The Cubs losing last night. They'll turn to former South Bend Cub Javier Assad on the mound. Assad opposed by a lefty, Sean Sullivan, for Colorado. And again, tonight's game between the South Bend Cubs and the Fort Wayne Tin Caps has officially been postponed. Once we know what the plan is for tomorrow on the last day of the first half, again, the Cubs are already in the postseason, Fort Wayne already eliminated, so seems like tonight's game really should be canceled, but obviously it is the call of the Tin Caps and the Cubs of what exactly they want to do. A reminder, this copyrighted broadcast is presented by authority of the South Bend Cubs and may not be reproduced or retransmitted in any form. And the accounts and descriptions of this game may not be disseminated without the express written consent of the South Bend Cubs. For now, we will talk to you tomorrow night at 7:05 with tomorrow's first pitch. We'll be on the air at 6:45 with the pregame show. Again, that is pending. We play only the regularly scheduled game. If we play a doubleheader, surely that twin bill would start earlier in the evening, and we will communicate that to you. Give the South Bend Cubs a follow on Instagram and X at SB Cubs. Follow us on Facebook at South Bend Cubs. Also, you can follow the Fort Wayne Tin Caps. Probably the first answer is going to come from the Tin Caps, and then we will relay that message of what we will do tomorrow from Parkview Field. My thanks to our studio producer, Matt Embry. This is Brendan King wishing you a good night, and please be safe with the weather that is passing through the state of Indiana and all across the Midwest or wherever you may be. It is a big storm system that is passing through over us tonight. We'll talk to you all tomorrow, and again, please follow us on social media for some more answers. For now, we'll toss it to Rain Delay Programming / National Sports Radio. That will take you the rest of the evening here on Sports Radio WSBT. So,
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25: Ways for directions. They must have some sweet partnership with the World Cup. Like, I'm in the middle of driving to work, and all of a sudden, on my car screen, it's like, Croatia,
26: go! It gives you the update, yeah.
25: Yeah, it gives you updates while you're driving, so I guess, you know what? Everyone's got the World Cup fever, so.
27: Oh, my God. Yeah, I mean, it's sweeping the nation, literally. Visitors are here, love in America. And you know what? We're going to talk more about it later on. Things that countries do better than us and things we do better than other countries. Okay, we'll share some secrets later on.
25: It only makes sense for not to be the best at everything, right?
27: Right. But LeBron's in the news, and how could you not talk LeBron?
25: I was going to say, NBA Finals ends. Of course, somehow LeBron finds his way back into the headlines.
27: It's a three-pronged doozy. Well, it's also a continuation of yesterday's show. I really found our discussion yesterday to be really intriguing. Not the one about the aliens, Rich. The one about LeBron. And it's interesting because it was all based on a rumor, but a rumor that like made a lot of sense for both San Antonio and LeBron. They need him as much as he needs them. And it was just a rumor, but you could see that sort of working out. However, immediately after the show yesterday, there was, it's like they were listening. There was an update.
2: Yeah. And like, I did mention during that conversation that he wanted to stay with his family as close to Southern California as possible.
25: So many times in relationships work, sometimes a fit makes sense, but the people just don't want to make it happen. Because we really did make a fun argument yesterday that the leadership and clout and everything LeBron brings to the table would be maybe that missing piece that San Antonio needs experience-wise. And you know what? LeBron wants to go out a winner, but of course that's not going to be the answer, but it should be.
27: It would have been a fun decision. It made sense, kind of. No one would really be that mad at LeBron for chasing a championship because they didn't win. They do need him. They could use him. But Danny G was right because right after the show, breaking news, LeBron James is reportedly in active negotiations on a new deal with the LA Lakers, according to ESPN, which is like, honestly, I respect it. He's staying with the team, but it's such a boring decision because, like Rich said yesterday, what's the definition of insanity? What is
25: doing the same thing over and over, expecting a different outcome? And they keep going to the well with maybe a few different cast members, you know, role players.
27: Yeah, but is he willing to take significantly less to get those players that complete the puzzle, a la Brunson, right? So it'll be his 24th season in the NBA. He'll be 41, closing out his career with the Lakers if that happens. That's the update. And then there's another story in the news. The second prong to the story. And whatever floats your taco boat, hit us up, 877-99 on Fox, if any of these stories inspire some thought or feedback. Golden State is ready to make a run at LeBron. Should his future be with the Lakers? Should his future with the Lakers become uncertain? The Warriors can create space for $15.1 million non-taxpayer
2: MLE, mid-level exception.
27: But sources believe James will ultimately return to LA. So,
25: well, if he did go to Golden State, they would be much improved. But again, we've seen in every sport the old roster of superstars that are just not in their super prime pocket of time. It never works out. Like we've seen it done.
27: There's not enough youth to make that happen.
25: We've seen it done before, where it's like, oh, this would have been the all-star starting team 6 years ago. That never works.
27: So before we get to prong number three, LeBron, what are your thoughts, your final thoughts on the Golden State possibilities, the Lakers possibilities? Like, yeah, I get it, but the Lakers decision is a comfy decision. I understand, and like I said, I respect it, but the chances of them winning are slim unless they got some tricks up their sleeve, Danny G, and you're the Lakers guy.
2: Well, in our group chat yesterday after the breaking news, a couple hours after our show, I told you guys I wouldn't count the new Laker ownership group out, because one thing we know about Mark Walter and what he did with the Dodgers, he whips that checking account out and he puts it to good use. So if you think that they would just stop right there at getting LeBron back, you are dead wrong. They are going to definitely be paying luxury tax because that's how that ownership group does it.
27: On a side note, too, did you see Luka reached out to Brunson? There was a side story about that. I thought that was kind of cool.
25: Is that another prong of your NBA world?
27: No, just a side thought because, you know, they're going to have to build a team around Luka. It's no longer LeBron's team. I'm wondering what pieces they will be. But I saw that Luka reached out.
25: You're going to bring up Brunson. Can I bring up something else about Brunson?
27: Sure.
25: How long until someone does some funny social media bit or something where they introduce Brunson to his musical inspiration? Justin Bieber. Did you guys see that?
27: That was on Fallon.
25: That Jalen Brunson said, since he's been at Villanova, he's been listening to Bieber to pump him up before every game. In fact,
27: that's crazy because Bieber pumps me down.
25: It was one of those things.
3: Dirty.
25: Like, did Freddie Freeman just hit a bomb or was that home run robbed?
27: No, it looks like it's gone.
3: He's
27: Let's go.
25: Freddie Freeman just hit a two-run home run, but the center fielder for the Rays for a second, he maybe made it look like he caught it. So, hey, look at that.
27: Way to go.
25: Giving Shohei the lead.
27: All right, focus there,
25: buddy. No, but I mean...
27: Other LA team.
25: Happened right in front of me.
27: The Lakers.
25: No, but I do wonder if Brunson and Bieber have some type of funny social media bit we all see.
27: No, it's a very cool story. And well, he's saying that...
25: What happened was Bieber was
27: the
25: album.
27: He doesn't break this streak, and Carl Anthony Towns backed it up.
25: Yeah, in 2015 or 16, he said he started listening to Bieber when he was at Villanova. And, you know, they go on to win the NCAA championship when they dominate March Madness, and he looks at it as a good luck type of thing. And
27: yeah,
25: since
27: and
25: then...
27: If it ain't broke, don't fix it, yeah. Right? You just keep it rolling. It works. So I'm not mad at that. But the Lakers, LeBron... Most likely going to happen.

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1: For that championship, Bronny's coming with him.
2: But that's not how it works. I think it is
1: when it's LeBron.
3: I think you're downplaying the importance that
1: you're telling
3: people...
1: us not how it works. That's the reason Bronny's even there.
3: Yeah, but I think you're
1: and I like Bronny.
3: I think you're downplaying the importance of what family means to LeBron at this stage of his career. Meaning, like, he's won championships. He's the GOAT, other than Jordan, according to everyone. He'll never win that debate. But
1: I think if he was serious about winning, San Antonio would be the spot.
4: And you said he'd bring his son to the Spurs. Do you mean the Austin Spurs? Because that's San Antonio's G League team.
1: Yeah, I guess so.
3: the Austin Spurs. But I don't know. I look at it like...
1: We all agree that Golden State Warriors is big dream, and like that's like the furthest from happening, right? Like,
3: I don't know. I think that's the backup plan. I think
1: really? It's
3: either he's convinced to go, you know, half-hour flight up to the Bay. I don't think Texas is a possibility because... I think if he really does want to stay around here, it's Lakers or someone convinces LeBron that maybe there's enough juice in Golden State to revitalize. You know, if Steve Kerr, like they got the coach and the pieces that they could probably convince LeBron.
4: They would have to figure out a way to get some fresh legs because they need to get younger there in Golden State. But they've always wanted to play together. Curry and LeBron have dreamed of this for seasons and seasons. So this would be his golden opportunity to finally play with Steph.
1: It's 6 years too late.
3: Look at Monsi's, this whole conversation, Monsi's nodding her head, rolling her eyes. What say you?
4: That's what we expect from a Clippers fan.
1: She has LeBron fatigue.
5: Clipper fans live rent free in your head, Danny G. Wow. Like, it's always Clipper fans in your head. This has nothing to do with the Clippers. It has to do with LeBron. I think that's the subject we're talking about, not the Clippers, right?
3: Yeah.
5: He can't go to the Warriors. He can't.
3: I don't think so.
5: Because if they win, Curry can say, I helped Kevin Durant and you get a ring. You're welcome.
1: And then he's the GOAT.
5: Wow.
3: He's the guy.
5: He can't go to the Warriors, you guys. It's too late. Like maybe years ago if it would have been a thing, but he can't because in the off chance that they win, Curry is definitely rising above LeBron.
1: He's forever got that talking point.
3: Mm-hmm. He almost gets, he almost gets more.
4: Now, Monsi, to bring your Clippers into this conversation, though, no, because there was a legit article saying that they would love to bring Kawhi Leonard into that scenario if it was Steph, LeBron, and Kawhi.
5: So what are you saying? What are you asking me?
1: That would be the super
3: losing Kawhi.
4: Could you see that happening? Could you see them doing a deal for Kawhi?
5: I think we are held hostage by Kawhi Leonard, just like the Lakers are held hostage by LeBron James. So if Kawhi's on the move, I wouldn't even be mad because I think we're being held hostage.
1: That's really interesting, though, too. I forgot about that angle of it, Danny. I've heard that.
5: But
1: obviously.
5: I don't think that's happening. Kawhi doesn't want to leave LA. Kawhi's not going to go to Golden State.
3: But again, like you just named three Hall of Famers that... Arguably two of the three. Steph still has his moments. They're not.
1: Maybe the Golden State eye rolls. Why don't you throw James Harden on that team too, just for the heck of it?
3: But do you realize you just named like the NBA all first team from like 5 years ago? Like, maybe if they rest them all year and they're like, just play in the playoffs. Because there's no way that a team like, if you put, let's just say in this imaginary scenario, you put Kawhi, Steph, and LeBron together, they're not staying healthy. Playing a lot during the regular season. It's just not how it would pan out, I'd imagine, right?
1: So again, the three-pronged doozy
3: of LeBron. It would be a fun storyline, and we always look for those fun storylines, but I don't know.
1: This is part the sequel to yesterday's hypothetical, or rumor. It was a rumor that the Spurs could use LeBron and LeBron could use the Spurs. You know, this is sort of coming out of left field, but it's a possibility. The update today is the Lakers and the new deal, and as the fallback plan, Golden State is ready to make a run as well. The third prong to the story, three-prong LeBron doozy, has to do with J.R. Smith.
3: The San Antonio theory we had yesterday. Thoughts on that?
5: What was the San Antonio theory?
3: That they could both use each other. The experience and...
5: LeBron and the Spurs?
3: Yeah.
5: If I'm the Spurs, I'm like, don't even answer his call.
1: Really?
5: Why would you take...
1: Because one thing they were missing was
3: experience and leadership. Like,
5: okay, and they just went through it, and they went through it in the worst possible way. If you don't learn from that, LeBron's not going to make a difference.
1: Oh, man. Ooh. Jeez.
3: Someone's on fire.
1: God. Man.
5: Is that not the best way to learn? How bad it went for the Spurs? If you don't learn from that, I don't know how else you learn.
1: He's still LeBron, though. It's not like he's a
5: charity case. But you just said he's not going to.

0: be able to be available the whole season. He's not going to bring the Spurs. Have it. The Spurs were in the final in Wemby's first year in the playoffs.
1: And arguably they were like a few plays here and there away from that series.
0: 100%. So it's like, you're already there. You dethroned the Thunder in seven games. I don't understand why you would mess that up.
2: Because it was a fun rumor. That's why.
0: Okay. There we go. We like fun
1: rumors. Relax.
0: Okay. Show us your feet, Rich.
2: Man, Rich has his flip-flops on. All right, so if you want to see him, check at Covino and Rich, our Instagram story. Now, prong three of the LeBron drama, right, is J.R. Smith making the rounds on podcasts. And by the way, you know what stood out to me? His demeanor. Like, because to me, I think of the mistakes he made, maybe because we're fresh off the NBA Finals. He can't help but remember that play and... but like to him, it's like old news and he's sort of, it's got to be in the back of his mind always. That's what I think. Like, do you think Bill Buckner ever like really forgot? You hope he did.
1: I mean, it haunted him his whole life.
2: But it's like J.R. Smith looked like, yeah, man, he's being J.R. Smith, having fun. And he's talking. And the story, inside story, is that LeBron seems to hold grudges against that play, against the crucial mistake J.R. Smith made in the NBA Finals years ago. And it got us thinking about sports grudges. And I think there's two ways to look at this. When I think of sports I played in, of course, none of us here played on major league levels, professional levels.
1: Yeah.
2: But we all played sports or had a love of sports. I never hold grudges, but I never, ever, even like at the weeniest of levels of Little League, forget the kids that blew the game.
1: That's
2: like
1: the
2: you
1: thing.
2: You never forget, ever. Like, you know, I remember the kid that let one right. Here's the worst part about it, too. You never forget the mental errors. Like, dude, that bozo play that this kid made, and he forgot how many outs there were or whatever, and you lost the game. Like, you never forget that. And you never forget those, like the ball went right through his legs kind of things.
1: Yeah.
2: So there's no way LeBron or anyone for that matter could ever forget the mental error that J.R. Smith pulled, right? But to say that he holds a grudge, I think they're so different. LeBron will never forget. Does he hold a grudge? I don't know. But that's what J.R. Smith says. He says he holds a grudge. I mean, we're talking NBA Finals. I'm not sure I could blame LeBron. That's a big difference.
1: It's, you know,
2: that's his legacy.
1: I was telling Covino before the show, you know, when I coach little kids or I'm playing like rec sports myself, if you're even involved as a dad playing, you know, playing anything or coaching anything, you do know these things and you remember them.
2: You remember them for the rest of your life.
1: Like, but you remember them, but grudge is a different word. Like, you mad at the person? Like,
2: LeBron might be because, again, his career and his legacy is defined on chips. And
1: you have to be.
2: That was one that was sort of blown.
1: You have to be a good teammate and say the right thing, but meaning it's a different thing. Meaning, you could be playing rec softball or Monty, you play volleyball, right? Like you could be playing anything. If someone in your team really does blow it, what do you always say? Like, oh, don't worry, shake it off. We got you. Don't worry, shake it off. We got you. You say it because it's the right thing to say as a teammate, but you're really thinking like,
3: you say it because you love Taylor Swift.
1: Shake it. Yeah.
3: That's why Rich says it.
1: Shake it off. Do you really mean it though?
0: I never mean it.
1: If you're playing the beer league softball and it's bases loaded, and like
2: that's the thing. Some people are playing for fun, and other people are playing
0: to win.
2: To win,
0: no, but and that's what I'm playing.
1: No one really plays to have fun. Everyone's playing to win. You don't show up because you want to.
0: No. There's some. If you're drinking and then going to play, that's different.
1: I said beer league. I never played in a beer league. I play with guys that want to play, right? And if some guy misjudges the ball in left field and it leads to four runs because there were two outs and we could have got it out of the inning, you'll be like, hey, Jeff, shake it off, bro. Shake it off, bro. But you go home that night and your wife will be like, hey, how was the game? It's like, Jeff dropped a fly ball.
0: Stupid Jeff.
1: Stupid Jeff.
0: We were winning until stupid Jeff.
1: We would have won, but our left fielder, you know, you took a step in like a little leaguer.
2: And then your wife meets Jeff and in her mind, she's like, that's stupid Jeff.
0: Not in her mind. She goes, oh, is this the Jeff?
1: Oh, this is stupid.
0: Is this a stupid Jeff?
2: Stupid Jeff. Who blew the game?
1: Is this Jeff that can't judge? Is this Jeff that can't judge a fly ball? Oh, hey, Jeff, what's going on?
2: So what do you think about sports grudges? Are they valid? Do you understand if LeBron holds grudges? Like, in a way, I kind of do. Like, I'm not mad at him. Like, I get it. Like, we're talking the NBA, dude. We're talking about his legacy, that championship, that team, and it came down to a mental. Like, if it was like he missed the shot, man, But we're talking mental mistake. Cove. And I think that's the difference. If J.R. Smith missed a crucial basket and that's why they lost, yeah, that would be ridiculous for him to hold a grudge. But we're talking mental mistakes.
1: All right, if
2: like
1: you,
2: the Fox, for example, yeah, Fox.
1: De'Aaron Fox. You don't think there's some Spurs players that are like, yo, dude, shake it off, man. But
2: yeah.
1: But meanwhile, they're like, yeah, if he just, you know, the series would have been tied and then we would, oh, man, like, come on.
2: That changed the whole trajectory of the finals.
1: It. Like for instance, that famous clip of the 86 Mets. I know the game was tied when the Buckner error happened because of the wild pitch right before that. But remember that footage of like Roger Clemens sitting on the bench smiling? They had already put on the scoreboard, like, congrats to the Red Sox. You don't think there's members of the 86 Red Sox team that for years, like, oh, man, Buckner.
2: Do you hold any sports grudges? And I pose that question to the collective you.
1: Yes.
2: Everybody listen. Do you have sports grudges? Like, there's a dude on your team, and he did this, and you never forgave him for it.
1: They recently asked, you know, I'm a Mets fan. They recently asked Mets fans, what's, like, your worst Mets memory? Like, what really bothers you? And almost unanimous. Like, we're talking, like, probably 80% of the answers were the great Carlos Beltran looking at that. I mean, it was a perfect curveball by Adam Wainwright.
2: It was a mean curveball.
1: It might have been the greatest curveball in playoff baseball history. The 12-6 movement on that breaking ball, but the fact that Beltran
2: froze
1: with runners on base, looked at a called third strike to end the NLCS. That's sort of like he was a great New York Met, and I think that is a lasting impression. And I think every team has a moment or a guy where you're like.
2: Maybe the sports grudge is the team got rid of one of your favorite players. Do you have a sports grudge that you can't get over? Because maybe it's time to let go. You're not LeBron. I understand LeBron holding on to that a little bit. I really, really do. I'm sure it doesn't affect their friendship, but how could you ever really forget, like, dude, you blew that opportunity for all of us.
1: Yeah, we could be champions.
2: Right? So your thoughts on sports grudges? You know, what I'm thinking, I don't know if it's justification or maybe I'm just a bigger person, but a lot of the things I look back on when it comes to professional sports and mistakes that players make, like Gerrit Cole not covering first base or something like that, right? Like
1: Aaron Judge dropping a fly ball.
2: Aaron Judge. See, but that's, yeah, you could say that's mental too. I don't know. Because he hadn't made an error all year. I kind of like putting Nestor Cortez in after he hadn't pitched for 3 months. Kind of like forgive and forget because that's just the kind of guy I am.
1: The bigger man.
2: Yeah, the bigger
1: the
2: man.
1: The better man.
2: Better man.
4: Live, laugh, then get loved.
2: Yeah, yeah, yeah. Yeah. So can you hold on?
5: Or you hold a grudge against a whole organization, like because of the Tuck rule, I had to get over the fact that the Patriots, you know, won that, went on to the Super Bowl and all that. And then Tom Brady and then of course he joins the Raiders organization. So that helped, you know, get over it. But when an injustice, let's say, happens on the sports field.
2: That's another one. Let me go one layer deeper though. Does holding on to the sports grudge keep the fire alive inside? So maybe like there's reason to hold on to it just to keep you motivated.
1: It's a good question. Your thoughts, your feedback next. And we got a lot to get to today. So your thoughts on that. Plus we are going to talk about the World Cup a little bit, yet more so how the fans are reacting, and we're learning what the world does better than us and what we do better than the world. So some observations, moments in sports that you'll never forget. Mike comes in here to run his take, and we got midweek majors, so a lot coming up right here on a Wednesday. Covino and Rich.
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0: anyone's been able to experience the World Cup vibes here in the United States, hit us up, 877-99 on Fox. I know the phones are all lit, Danny, but I just talked to my brother-in-law.
1: I love international vibes.
0: Oh, my
1: World Baseball Classic. That's why I love the fight game, too, because it's always international vibes.
0: I was telling you how my sister married a dude originally from Morocco.
1: Yeah, his name is Don the Rock, right?
0: Don the Rock Morocco, yes.
1: Yeah, I remember that guy.
0: Great 80s wrestler.
2: His name is Mo Rocca.
0: Mo Rocca. Well,
2: the former Daily Show correspondent.
1: I remember that guy.
0: So, my brother-in-law went to go see Morocco play and went to MetLife. He's going to Foxborough this weekend, then down to Atlanta, going to all the Morocco games, and described it as like, he goes, I can only imagine it's as close to a Super Bowl feel. Nothing else would compare. The crowds are electric. It's people from all over the world. They're going to their games.
1: It's much bigger than that, bro.
0: Yeah, it seems.
1: Much, much bigger. There was a story, and I forget the player, so forgive me, but the story was some goalie had an amazing game, right? But he had like 46,000 followers. I'm not saying this is the gauge, but it's a pretty good gauge. He had like 40-something thousand followers. He had a big game. I don't even think the team won, but he had a big game. And he went up to like millions of followers the next day.
0: Damn!
1: And he had...
0: Did he show some butt cheeks or something?
1: No, but speaking of butt cheeks, Alex Pereira over the weekend, the fighter.
0: Yeah.
1: I don't know if you saw his cakes over the weekend.
0: I did not.
1: He lost to Ciryl Gane, and now he's appealing the fight, UFC Freedom 250, from illegal shots to the back of the head. That's an update that maybe Monsi will get to. But we have to get to your phone calls and your feedback.
0: Damn.
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1: It's World Cup fever, but we're talking LeBron because it's part two. It's the to be continued. Diddle-oo. From our discussion yesterday, the rumor was maybe the Spurs.
0: Part two. Was that the best part two of any show ever, the Brady Bunch Hawaii episode?
1: Diddle-oo. And today, the rumors were three-pronged theories were back with the Lakers, backup playing with the Warriors. And then the other story about LeBron was J.R. Smith. He has his own podcast, but he's making his rounds. He's talking about how LeBron really still holds a grudge against him. So that means there's some sort of like, there's something, there's some tension there for sure that he picks up on.
0: Do you hold that sports grudge against anyone, any team? Danny G, who we got?
3: Loaded lines. Let's start in Bakersfield with Milo.
0: Yo, what's up, Milo?
4: Hey, what's up, guys?
0: Hey.
4: Not much. Hey, so got two. Scott Norwood, Buffalo Bills, wide right.
1: You know what's funny about that, man, is I knew that was going to come up. Outside looking in, I sympathize for the guy, right? Not a Bills fan, but we all watched it and lived it. Like, I sympathize, but you could see, I assume that Bills fans also feel bad for him or feel bad, but they probably, a lot of them still maybe hold a grudge. I never looked at it that way because I just feel bad for the guy.
0: I always felt bad for Ray Finkel.
1: Yeah, same. Ray Finkel.
0: Wait, hold on. Einhorn's Finkel?
1: Like
0: Finkel's Einhorn.
1: Here's what I mean.
5: Soccer style kicker, Collier County.
1: Like I said before, mental errors.
0: Soccer style kicker.
1: They're tough to forgive.
0: Class of 1976. That's your honors.
3: You got it right.
1: Bad mistakes, stupid easy mistakes, hard to forgive.
0: Yeah.
3: All right, let's go to South Carolina. James is in the house.
0: Yo, James, what's up, buddy?
6: Hey guys, first time, long time.
0: Thanks, man.
1: Thank you, buddy.
6: I've got a 20-year grudge. It's very random and specific, but I have a grudge against A.J. Pruszynski.
0: Oh, what happened?
6: I'm a lifelong Angels fan. Grew up in Orange County. 2005, ALCS. The Angels had just beat the Yankees, you know, with A-Rod and all those guys.
0: Wow.
6: We were feeling it. We go up 1-0. Game two, bottom of the ninth. It's 1-1. A.J. Pruszynski's up. He strikes out. The whole team runs off the field. Pruszynski runs the first. There's a whole fight about whether it was a drop third strike. The call's upheld. White Sox don't lose another game that series. To this day, I know that ball didn't hit the ground.
1: Wow.
0: Damn you, A.J. Pruszynski!
1: A.J. Pruszynski was a polarizing dude. A lot of people hated on that guy.
0: Yep.
1: It continues here on the show. 877-99 on Fox. Who else do we got?
3: Let's go to Bill in Raleigh.
1: Do we let go of these sports grudges? Is that the moral of it? Like, why do we carry them?
3: Some people are going to hold them for the rest of their lives.
1: Yeah, I mean, I understand LeBron, but what's our excuse?
0: Who we got? Raleigh?
3: What up, Bill?
0: Hey, Bill. Yeah.
7: So this one's got 30 years on it, and if I mention his name, you'll know immediately, but 30 years, frustrated Atlanta Falcons fan, finally make it to the Super Bowl in 98, and Eugene Robinson, starting safety, decides to solicit a prostitute the night before the Super Bowl.
0: Yeah.
1: I mean, he was horned up, though.
7: In Carolina, I got to hear him color for the Panthers.
1: Yeah, but the backstory is he hadn't gotten any in a long time.
0: I mean,
1: I understand.
0: When being horny goes wrong.
1: Yeah, tough to forgive that. That really sucks. Tough.
0: The night before.
1: What if she was really hot, though? Do you forgive him? No?
0: let me see a picture. All right.
3: Let's go to El Paso. Alex is in the house.
0: What's up, Alex?
1: Alex from the Paso.
8: Hey, what's up, guys?
0: Hey.
8: Glad to make the lines again. I guess we can talk about the Pittsburgh Penguins and the Flyers beef that they have with Philly. And I guess being able to, I guess it kind of rubs me more this year, just getting 4-1 against them. I think it was 4-2. I don't know what the series ended in this NHL this year's playoffs. But I would say the Pittsburgh Penguins and that Flyers beef is something that I got that I would say is pretty tough.
0: Can't get over it. Some teams, some players, you'll just never.
1: Yeah, I don't blame LeBron. I know people are probably like, LeBron, get over it. If we don't forget the people that blew the Little League championship for us, if we remember those things, you don't think it's fair for LeBron to have a grudge?
0: Oh, you want to hear a
1: he
0: weird.
1: He doesn't want to have the grudge. He just does.
0: Do you want to hear a weird, ironic twist to the story I told before? How, let's see if you guys have a goldfish memory. I said most Met fans hate what moment?
1: The Carlos Beltran story.
0: The call third strike.
1: Yeah.
0: He watches it. That was a crucial game 7.
1: You think I'm stupid or something?
0: No, but here's the doozy of the question.
5: What, you think you're better than me?
1: Yeah. Think you're better than me? You said that last hour.
0: A memory that I hate. Who pitched that game and was the NLCS MVP? Jeff Supon.
1: Ah,
0: who is now a friend of mine because he runs my kid's pony ball.
1: Yeah, now you got to be friends
0: with
1: the guy.
0: I'm friends with a guy who is partly responsible for one of the worst sports memories.
1: So what you're saying is secretly, subconsciously, you hate him because you hold a grudge?
0: Well, I look at him and I'm like,
3: you're fake friends.
0: Yeah. couldn't you have like had your best moment? Couldn't you have had your best moment another time? Like, come on.
1: I couldn't do that. Yeah. All right. Well, hey.
3: More calls on the other side.
1: We have a lot of calls. Yep. I'm wondering, I think you need to let it go, guys. Life's a burden in itself.
0: All right, Elsa.
1: No, it's true, because I hold enough grudges in real life. I don't need to worry about, like, Nestor Cortez. You know what I mean? Like, let it go is my
0: sweet
1: point.
0: Mustache.
1: Unless, of course, you're LeBron. Monty Bolaños, what's the update?
0: Monts, you got any grudges or what? I feel like you're a grudgy type.
9: I'm still mad at Danny G for mentioning the Clippers. Yeah. What are you talking about?
1: She hates people we work with.
3: You know what? Take it as a compliment, because when I see you, I think you're a Clippers spokesperson.
9: And I always give this reaction to Danny G, and I appreciate it because I think it's fun. But I don't want to hold a grudge, but I can't help it. Like, I can't help it. Like you said, I don't want to feel this way.
1: Yeah.
9: I still feel this way. So, sorry about that. Guys, the World Cup is here. 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In the World Cup right now, England has taken the lead. Jude Bellingham with a goal in the 47th minute. They now lead Croatia 3-2. They're in the 78th minute. But earlier today, out of Group K, Portugal and DR Congo played to a 1-1 draw. This game was their opener in Houston. In Major League Baseball, the Dodgers trying to hold on to their lead over the Rays right now. It's 5-4, bottom of the 8th inning. Freddie Freeman with a 2-run shot gave the Dodgers the lead in the 6th inning. Diamondbacks have increased their lead over the Angels. They're up 8-1, top of the 7th inning. The Padres outscored the Cardinals already 6-1, and the Astros doubled up on the Tigers 4-2. When it comes to news out of the NBA, Suns guard Devin Booker is going to change his uniform number, guys. He's going from 1 to 15. Booker wears number 15 on Team USA. His father, Melvin, wore it in college and in the NBA. Also, Utah Jazz and restricted free agent center Walker Kessler are far apart on negotiations on a new contract. ESPN reports that Walker turned down a 5-year, $140 million deal.
0: Damn!
9: That's a lot of money to turn down.
0: Yeah, no doubt. Right? And speaking of turning, not being close, Baker and the Bucks still not close, right?
9: Baker and the Bucks still not close. Yeah, but... Wow.
0: Baker and the Bucks, by the way, not a doo-wop group from the 50s.
9: But it can be.
10: Baker in the bus.
0: So, thank you, Bolaños.
9: Jess.
1: Thank you, Mons.
9: Jess.
0: We got a lot coming up. We're going to go over Midweek Major with Iowa Sam. Hopefully, he brings those great dad jokes. Mike comes in here, giving his take of the week. Mike, who runs his take.
11: Mike.
0: And a bunch more. 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
21: Now, the latest forecast from the WSBT Weather Center.
22: Showers and storms are likely this afternoon. A few storms could be strong to severe, with damaging wind and hail being our biggest concern. What happens with this first round will determine the strength of round two. This will happen after about 5 o'clock this evening and carry us through the early evening hours. You need to find ways to stay weather aware, as if this second one holds together, multiple tornadoes, damaging wind, and hail will all be a concern. I'm WSBT 22's Abby Wepler.
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1: Mm-hmm.
0: Grudge.
1: Mm-hmm.
2: You ever see that movie?
1: Yeah.
2: The Grudge?
1: Yeah.
0: Creepy.
2: And by the way, creepy.
1: Jinx.
2: My kids do that.
3: Jinx.
2: Danny, did you watch Maternal Instinct yet?
4: No, not yet.
5: Oh, I did. It was horrible. Don't watch it. It's horrible.
2: It's like the worst woman of all time.
5: It's the
2: you
5: worst.
2: You thought that girl from the Crash documentary was the worst human ever?
5: Oh, the Shirilla?
2: We found the new worst human.
5: It's a new documentary on Netflix, and the story's terrible. Don't listen to Rich. Don't watch it.
2: Okay.
5: It is intriguing. 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
2: And it's time for the Tire Rack Play of the Day. Jalen Brunson and Josh Hart will each throw our ceremonial first pitches before the Yankees match up against the White Sox tonight. The team announced, but Goldie stole the show last night.
6: Here's Pitt swinging on deep drive left field. Way down the line and way gone. 15 rows back, lower deck. Two-run homer for Paul Goldschmidt. It's now a 9-1 New York Yankee lead.
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2: Hey, you want to wrap these calls, Danny G?
4: 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Lots of calls still. Let's start in Fort Wayne. Jaime.
2: Jaime. Sports grudges. Sports grudges, Jaime.
7: Hey, I've been watching you guys for 4 years. First time caller.
2: Thanks, buddy. Man.
7: Hey, biggest grudge. And I'm going to speak for my city and for my all my Bears fans. I got the grudge against our owners. How are you going to allow the Bears from 1921 to 2026 to leave Chicago? Come on, man.
2: Come on.
7: Born and raised in the city.
5: That's
7: come
5: the
7: on.
5: Worst. Hey, no, I'm with you.
7: Know, hey, loyal to the soil. Thank you, Marvin Prince. Tiny hands. I'm loyal to my soil, guys.
2: Come on, man. It's still wild for me to think.
5: I don't blame you.
2: That they're really going to be moving this
5: team.
2: Yeah,
5: it sounds fake.
2: It does sound fake. It sounds like an Onion article. Bears are in Chicago. That's the Bears.
5: I really thought it's the weirdest thing. But, yeah. You know, like when you're so full of yourself and you think like your wife or girlfriend's never going to leave you. Like, my ex used to be like, yeah, I'm done with this. I'm like, yeah, whatever. And then she, like, one day really was, like, out. And I was like, wow.
2: Whoa, she meant it.
5: She really meant it.
2: That's how I felt about the Bears talking about Indiana.
5: It really is. I'm like, that's not going to happen until it happens.
8: Can I offer a small historical footnote?
2: Yeah.
8: So this guy named Mike North, he used to be a host on this network. He's based out of Chicago. He actually gave this long Twitter video about how the Bears have threatened to leave like 6 times over the last 30 some years and they never have, but he's like, this is not unprecedented. So
2: yeah, but based
8: they
2: on
8: don't.
2: That though, you would think like, yeah, they've threatened before. Yeah, you're really going to leave. Okay.
8: Hopefully.
2: Yeah.
5: Eventually they do.
8: Yeah, yep. Bluster.
2: A lesson learned.
5: I know from experience, dude.
4: All right. Virginia, Jay, you got 1 minute.
2: Hey, Jay.
9: Hey guys. How y'all doing today?
2: What up, man?
9: Hey, doing good. Hey, look, I'm on that same game you guys are on, that G.R. Smith game, but the perspective is amazing. My grudge is actually with LeBron James, not G.R. Smith. You know, Jared, because if you remember, that game was not over. It went to overtime, okay? And LeBron quit on the team in overtime. He pouted on the sideline. He went 0-for-1, scoring 2 points, I think, maybe at the most in the overtime. Matter of fact, he scored nothing. He had 2 and no assists. So, you know, my grudge is with him.
2: For letting that moment be bigger than him.
4: Crazy perspective.
2: You know who I always thought should,
5: thank you, man,
2: should hate Moises Alou? Steve Bartman.
5: By his
2: overreaction and like slamming his glove. Oh, if Moises Alou just walks away, I don't think anyone focuses on Steve Bartman.
5: Not at all. He was just an easy target.
2: Yeah. So. There's grudges you can hold.
5: If I was Bartman, I would never forgive that.
2: I would never! All right, more Covino and Rich next right here.
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2: Covino and Rich. Now, the Cup is taking over the U.S., Covino.
5: Oh, yeah.
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19: We are
20: And here's what you need to know.
21: At the World Cup, England wasted no time in the second half against Croatia.
22: Bellingham, that was a devil by the Croatian defense. And Jude Bellingham running in from a tight angle. It's in off the post. From one end of the field to the other. Jude Bellingham puts England back in front. 90 seconds into the second half.
21: You heard it all on Fox TV. In fact, England has scored again. They're in the 96th minute, seconds away from calling the match. England leads Croatia right now 4-2. Earlier today, out of Group K, Portugal and DR Congo played to a 1-1 draw. In Major League Baseball, in LA, the Dodgers currently lead the Rays 5-4. It's the top of the ninth inning. Tampa Bay has the bases loaded, and they have one out to go. The Diamondbacks are up on the Angels 8-1. Bottom of the eighth inning, Corbin Carroll with a grand slam. I'm Monty Bolaños.
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24: 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Let's go.
25: Walking here. 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
23: Maybe two at home.
2: It feels gross, right?
23: Now, live from the Fox Sports Radio studios, here's Covino and